0: Locked, sending Gasly flipping into the barriers. Both were forced to retire. Lawson's apologised, conceding he couldn't do anything due to a gearbox failure. Gasly has given his version of events.
1: It wasn't pleasant inside the car, and I think it could have been avoided, so it's just a bit annoying.
0: Lawson was summoned to a post-race FIA stewards hearing regarding the incidents. The stewards accepted he couldn't have avoided the collision due to the malfunction. Kimi Antonelli won the race to extend his championship lead. Meanwhile, a 17th place finish for Shane Van Gisbergen in the latest NASCAR race around Texas Motor Speedway. He made up 13 positions after starting in 30th, but still drops one spot to 19th in the season standings. Golfer Cameron Young's endured a one-stroke self-inflicted punishment in the final round of the latest PGA Tour event in Miami. He explains what occurred with his second shot on the par 4 second hole.
2: Your heart sinks when you see it move, but that's part of what golf's about. I mean, there was no one that was going to give me a penalty there but myself, and you know, I think I've had about four of those in the PGA Tour now, so I need to start setting the club down a little softer, but I wasn't going to look the other way and say it didn't move when it rolled over an inch forward.
0: Young parred the hole anyway. He finished at 19 under to win by six shots over world number one Scotty Scheffler. Ryan Fox finished tied for 30th. The Warriors prop Jackson Ford has relinquished the lead at the top of the Dally M medal standings, recognising the best player in league's NRL. He's been surpassed by Penrith playmaker Nathan Cleary. Ford didn't get a voting point at the weekend for his performance in the Warriors' win over the Eels. Aaron Clark, Roger Tuivasa-Sheck and Tanner Boyd all got 3 points, while Dallin Watene-Zelezniak picked up one. I'm Nick Bewley, that's Newstalk ZB News and Sport to 12:05. Matt Heath and Tyler Adams are next.
3: 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Whatever the weather brings, your lawn still looks incredible.
4: Low cloud breaking up for a time this afternoon, but then expected to return by this evening. Light winds and a high today of 17 degrees. Overnight will be 3. Tomorrow, Tuesday, some morning fog or low cloud again, but breaking up to fine and a high of 16. Right now in the city, it's 8 degrees. On Newstalk ZB.
3: Newstalk ZB Christchurch, time saver traffic.
5: In traffic, go by bike, two wheels instead of four. Good afternoon. Now we've got a bit of traffic there at Shands Road, at Horswell Junction Road, again Rusley, at Yaltus, also at Pier. Brougham Street, you're going to hit traffic there from Spencer through to Antigua. And we've got a bit of traffic, Papua Nui, Heaton and Innes. If your commute is slow, try a bike. The human-powered option, search Chill Explorer.
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6: Yes, well, good afternoon to you and welcome to the program. My name is Andrew Dickens. In for the boys who are on holiday for a week. I'm here until 4. You can text me anytime you like. 9292, small charge applies. So on the program today, multi-generational living. After last night's grand designs on the telly, which saw a family build a house with two wings, a wing for each generation, I wonder how many other families in New Zealand are living multi-generationally? We're talking about the pros and the cons and the consequences of multi-generational living. Cinema stories. Auckland's movie houses have been ranked. The Hollywood and Avondale came in at number one. So after three, let's talk cinema stories. The cinemas you love, the cinemas you hate, the things about the cinema you love and hate, and the cinemas that have gone but live on in your memory. And a fascinating fact from that is that Auckland has apparently 29 cinemas for a city of 1.7 million. So is cinema dead? So that's coming up after three. But first, a tremendous game of football over the weekend. Auckland FC lived to fight another day, defeating Melbourne City in a drama-packed penalty shootout. It was great watching. Went on for 3 hours. It was dramatic. Next week, they face Adelaide in the first of a two-match home-and-away fixture, starting with a game at Mount Smart or Go Media, if you prefer. So there's another home game, and that's this coming Saturday. But the big question is, how many people will turn up? The game we had this past weekend, there was quite a lot of noise after it, that the crowd was not as big as expected. There was just over 11,000 people. Now, compare that to last year when they had sellouts of 26,000. And this is an elimination final game. Could have been the last game of the season, but only 11,000 people turned up. So some moaning minis on the social media said, well, the bubble's

0: broken. The love affair is over. One Grinch thought it was so disappointing that the billionaire owner, Bill Foley, could be selling the club because the people aren't coming. And I have to say, that was a complete overreaction. And I'll tell you why. Because Bill Foley, the billionaire, knows the game and he knows the business and he knows stadium economics. You may remember that when AFC proposed to build a $300 million stadium at Western Springs, the capacity there was just 15,000 people. And people wondered, well, hold on, you're getting 26,000 at Go Media. Is 15,000 enough? But Bill knows the business, knows the market. The average audience for Auckland FC last year, 13,000 people. Last year, remember, the club was new. It was a novelty. There were a lot of tire kickers who turned up to see what the buzz was about. So 13,000 to 15,000 is about the right size for this club, and the club knows it. And it's about the right size for the city it plays in. In fact, you'd have to say Mount Smart is actually too big for Auckland FC. And it didn't help that the A-League set the prices, which meant that a family needed to spend $120 to attend this game, which is a big call. If there's hard times, the club complained about it. So this weekend, the family will spend just $90. So pricing and capacity is all in the business of sport and the business of stadiums. And it highlights the problem with so many of our stadiums. They're okay for the All Blacks. They're okay for the Foo Fighters or Fleetwood Mac, but they're way too big for everybody else who uses it. And I wonder if Canterbury will find that the right size for Super Rugby and the NPC is actually the rickety old Riccarton Stadium and not their swish new digs. Will the new Takaha, One New Zealand Stadium, prove to be just as echoey and empty as Forsyth Bar does these days, or Eden Park? Speaking of Eden Park, I note that Eden Park's long-term plan is to build a new 20,000-seater stadium over the number two ground, because that's the right size for Auckland Rugby. And that's the right size for Auckland FC. And that's the right size for many sports, not a big old 55,000-seater. Sounds like just about the right size. So there's a big debate here. We need not just a local stadium plan. Really, we need a national stadium plan. Are we building a whole heap of stadiums and places that are fine and first blush? But at the end of the day, they're just too big.
1: The Hour. Politics.
0: All right, and we're joined now by News Talk ZB's senior political reporter, Azaria Hell. Hello, Azaria.
2: Hello, great to be with you.
0: The big talker of the day already with all the talkback shows is ACT and its immigration policy. What's new today?
2: Yeah, ACT's immigration policy has been launched ahead of the election. One of the big things in here, it includes a $6 a day infrastructure surcharge on temporary work visas, expected to pocket $80 million a year. So I did put the question to the ACT party leader, how is this not a tax? Here is what David Seymour had to say.
3: Well, every generation to date has helped build the infrastructure that Kiwis rely on. But lately, the rate of migration has exceeded the rate of infrastructure construction, and we all feel it.
2: The party also wants to strengthen English fluency requirements and would also establish a dedicated unit around enforcement for people overstaying their visas. Leader David Seymour says there are more than 20,000 known overstayers in the country and says we need to start enforcing the rules. I also put the question to him, is this policy in any way meant to one-up New Zealand First, which is known to have quite a strong stance on immigration?
3: Well, the ideas that we're floating today can be found in my 2017 book, Own Your Future. I talked about a daily levy as far back as 2017. ACT has long advocated for making people sign up to the values of a tolerant society before migrating here. This is ACT party through and through. However, I note that there are other parties who have talked a big game about immigration before, and when they got into power and had a chance to do something about it, immigration went through the roof.
2: some criticism there from ACT to New Zealand First, seemingly. Well, Winston Peters has responded, saying, "We'd like to congratulate the ACT Party for realising within just a few days of supporting the India FTA that immigration is an issue Kiwis actually care about." Peters then said, "We'd encourage ACT to watch this space for when New Zealand First will be announcing what a real and comprehensive immigration policy looks like."

0: looks like. So more to come in this space.
1: Can't wait. A question I'd like to ask of David Seymour, who said if you're an immigrant, you can't claim benefits for 5 years after arriving. How many immigrants are claiming benefits within 5 years? It sounds like a reckon and not a fact, but we'll find that out later. Azaria, Judith Collins is finally calling time on politics.
0: Yeah, Judith Collins has done an interview with New Zealand Herald legend Audrey Young as she dips out of politics. Judith Collins looking back at her time. Her valedictory speech expected to be quite soon, once Parliament's back. They're on a recess week right now, but that will be definitely worth watching. I mean, she's been such a character in Parliament. Collins says in this interview that she is leaving on a high.
2: I think it's absolutely the right place to be. So it's 24 years, 12 years in opposition, 12 years in government, and my birthday's on the 24th. There we go. Has to be a good time, but also I feel really happy. I've done all the roles that I really loved.
0: Well, interestingly as well in this interview, Collins singing the praise of Chris Luxon. Have a listen to this. Well,
2: for me, he's the best leader I've had. And I say that not with to disparage other former leaders, but because he has seen me as an asset and he has not seen me as a threat.
0: And as I've said, when her resignation from politics was announced, it's a big loss for the National Party, regardless of people's thoughts. She has been a loyal servant to National for quite some time. Her resignation speech in Parliament, her valedictory, will 100% be worth listening to, though, once Parliament comes back from a break.
1: Well, I saw her over the weekend at the Auckland Art Fair, and she was promenading around with her husband, and she looks so good. She looks so happy. The pressure is now off. She's going to the Law Commission and she will look great after this. She's given a great period of time in service and she enjoys time with her husband and doing her stuff. So that's good. Now, the Prime Minister's in Singapore and he's talking a deal. This is the infamous, or not, I shouldn't say infamous, but this is the fuel for food deal with Singapore.
0: Yeah, Prime Minister Chris Luxon and Finance Minister Nicola Willis in Singapore talking about securing fuel alongside the Trade Minister Todd McClay. The government's today putting pen to paper on a deal to provide New Zealand with fuel and Singapore with food. It's formally called the Agreement on Trade in Essential Supplies, and despite that deal being signed today, it's actually been in practice for some time. Lawrence Wong has actually just posted on social media that he's caught up with Chris Luxon over dinner and also posted a photo of the two. He says, we're already in sync down to our matching outfits. So both of them wearing the same exact outfit at that dinner, which he's reading into as some diplomatic thing. I don't know if it was planned. It is really significant, though. A third of New Zealand's fuel is refined in Singapore. It's very important that we maintain that good relationship leader to leader there, those good ties. Luxon also says the relationship has a direct bearing on this country's economic security. I mean, fuel is such a significant part of this country. Diesel, obviously, a very significant aspect in terms of freight, farming, primary industries, production, and things like that. And that will also help get our food to Singapore, which is what they want. So Chris Luxon meeting Lawrence Wong today. We're expecting a presser out of this as well, which we'll have updates on across the day. The politicians return to New Zealand on the 6th of May, so not too much time in that country, but really not much needed. It seems like they're on the same page saying, if Singapore helps supply fuel to New Zealand, we can help supply the food. But also, back at home, there's quite a focus on health. A really good story in the Herald this morning that I wanted to touch on. Health New Zealand spent just over $216 million on locum doctors last year. It's the most it's spent since the organisation was formed, so a record for Health New Zealand. These were provided to Newstalk ZB in the Official Information Act, which is one of my favourite things on this planet, to be honest. I do love an OIA. Health New Zealand's Robin Shearer says they play an important role in continuity of care, rather, and ensuring those safe staffing levels. Well, meanwhile, the Association of Salaried Medical Specialists says that the cost is really much higher than if Health New Zealand just decided from the start to proactively hire more people. The Minister of Health, Simeon Brown, also sent a letter of expectation to Health New Zealand late last year, calling them to shift away from this sort of focus and to have a greater idea idea and a greater focus on recruiting more permanent senior medical officers. He's told News Talk ZB the goal is a

0: stronger, more stable workforce with staff delivering care across the country. So we'll have the updates from Singapore as well as the reaction to this quite significant health story.
1: Such a pity you didn't go to Singapore with the Prime Minister, but I guess he's actually, you know, cutting costs, and that's a good thing, and so good using the OIA. I mean, nothing like a good tool, but there's no point having a tool if you don't know how to use it, and you've obviously used it, and this is true. $260 million for locums, because we just simply don't have enough doctors and they don't grow on trees. Great work, Azaria. Thank you for joining us today.
0: Thanks so much.
1: It's News Talk, ZB. It is 12:20. We're right around the regions in just a few moments' time with Jordan Dunn, and there's Cantabrians, and they're blocking a very narrow road right now. They're angry. We'll tell you why next.
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9: Estée Lauder's announced 3,000 more jobs. Can't lay off enough people for the market to love it. Clinique, Mac, talks to merge with Jean-Paul Gaultier, all that sort of stuff. Total reduction of 9,000 to 10,000 positions, up from the prior estimate of 7,000. A lot of it's to do with AI, of course.
10: We don't have huge numbers of illegal migrants flocking to the country because we're so far away from the rest of the world. So no one's coming here to sit on the dole, are they? Our migrants, they are hardworking people.
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1: News Talk ZB, let's go right around the regions. Jordan Dunn, welcome to the program. How are you?
12: Good, thanks. How are you?
1: Good. So we've got some Cantabrians up in arms blocking a narrow residential road. What's the story?
12: Yeah, so it's some concerns about heavy truck traffic. So Bainons Road residents are protesting against Waimakariri District Council's decision to allow some heavy gravel trucks use it up to 200 times a day. So they say they've been raising safety concerns for months about the narrow route with some blind bends along it. So protester Juliet Edwards says Council's planning on taking gravel to build the motorways over the next 10 years and are ignoring that there's another route that bypasses residential areas entirely. She says residents can't live like this anymore.
13: We'll try and do this day after day till we get someone to listen to us. This is dangerous. We've had multiple windscreens smashed. The roads will be destroyed. It's going to cost us money.
1: Meanwhile, of course, the 44-ton trucks are being replaced by 53-ton because of the fuel crisis,
12: yes,
1: you
12: right,
1: know,
12: yeah.
1: So there'll be more people complaining about big trucks around the place. Wellington is getting water meters, but they're going up in price.
12: Yeah, the region's facing a bill of more than $500 million to install water meters across Wellington. So it represents a significant increase on earlier forecasts in 2020 of $144 million. So currently, Wellington ratepayers aren't charged by their total water use, but rather by a property's capital value. And new entity Tiaki Wai plans to roll out water meters, changing the way that people are billed. It says those earlier projections don't paint an accurate picture of the scale of work needed, and it is pushing ahead with those plans.
1: All right, yes.

0: I would ask Wellingtonians, what would you prefer, a water meter or perhaps half $1 billion spent on pipes? Might not be the right timing right now. And it's been scary on Auckland roads this weekend.
1: A motorist says a pack of 20 bike riders were jeopardising lives when they blocked two lanes, wove through traffic and performed stunts on busy roads. So dashcam footage shows the group, including two on a quad bike, performing wheelies and mounting the footpath through southern and central suburbs. So one motorist told our newsroom many riders had their face covered, had no visibility, number plates, none appeared to be wearing helmets, and he also saw the riders antagonizing another driver in front of him. Police say they were aware of informal rides planned across the city and would be monitoring them, they said.
0: Very good stuff. Thank you, Jordan. By the way, if you don't know about the bikes, the dirt bikes were actually given to a lot of the kids in South Auckland from the gangs. It's a present. They get used to it and then they graduate to the Harley-Davidsons. Meanwhile, there's also a trend of riding around on electric motorcycles that is happening amongst the teens, and they're going around in great gangs. It's a big problem in Australia as well. Jordan Knight, thank you so much. News Talk ZB, it is 12:25.
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8: your daily update into what's going on here and around the world. 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
0: Yeah, I'm here till 4. The number to text, 9292, small charge applies. Ben says the Warriors sell out almost every game, mate, so up the wars. That's true. The Warriors and the Mount Smart or Go Media are the right size for each other. That works. And that's because, obviously, the Warriors is the biggest club in New Zealand. Forget Super Rugby, forget Auckland FC, the Phoenix, whatever. The Warriors get the crowds. They get 26,000. Mount Smart's a great fit. It's not a great fit, really, for AFC. And Bill Foley knows this. Another texter says, a lot of Auckland senior football games only finish at 4:45pm after a 3pm kickoff. And of course, this game started at 5, so a lot of the punters unable to attend. Stupid time to play AFC playoff. Not the choice of the club, choice of the A-League. They've come out of Australia. They also set the price at $120 for a family. Too much. This coming weekend, it'll be 9pm. And another text says, for a discussion around stadiums, I think New Zealand Cricket have done the best job by creating these smaller ovals like Sexton in Nelson and places where the crowds are smaller but the grounds are fuller, and it gives a better atmosphere to our cricket rather than putting 20,000 people into a big stadium and it looking empty. And that is a very good and very real point. But the question is, maybe we just have too many stadiums. Maybe we just need one stadium for the All Blacks. And maybe the regional stadiums need to be a bit smaller, or should have been a bit smaller, but then they're not. So the question will be, and maybe we'll do some talk back about this a bit later on, how do we make this work? Do we need a national stadium plan for New Zealand now that we have all these spiffing stadiums around the place? You're listening to The Hour. Still to come, Jess Davidson from thecountry.co.nz, because the battle is heating up. This is this mine, Bendigo Ofa. So we'll talk about

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2: With Your Ride, New Zealand's number one taxi app, download Your Ride today. Israel's Car News is reporting Donald Trump says an Iranian peace plan offer is not acceptable, which asks for hostilities to cease and the US to withdraw its forces. Trump has announced the US will escort ships through Hormuz Strait. He's also withdrawn 5,000 troops from Germany out of 36,000 after the Chancellor criticised his actions in Iran. 84% of eligible voters in a Prostate Cancer Foundation poll want the government to set up a national screening program. A West Australian man has been charged over a flight to Perth from Auckland, accused of an outburst after cabin crew refused him more alcohol. Historical remains, human remains, including skulls found by a kayaker on a spit near the Bay of Plenty's Ohakana Island, have been blessed and recovered. Rudy Giuliani, New York City's mayor from 1994 to 2001, has been hospitalised in a critical condition. Nonsensical Wellington water meter plan surges beyond $500 million. Find out more at nzherald.co.nz. Now back to Andrew Dickens.
3: Thank you so much, Raylene Ramsby. Now, by the way, Split Enz actually played over the course of the weekend. They played Claudelands Oval in Hamilton at the start of their New Zealand tour. You may remember back at the beginning of the year, they said, we're going to play New Zealand. We're only going to play Electric Avenue in Christchurch. And the rest of the country went, oh, boys, hello, we would quite like to see you. And once they got rid of all that contractual obligation, they said, well, we're coming to see you. And so this is the week that Split Enz is touring New Zealand. Claudelands, then there's Christchurch, and there's Wellington next weekend, two nights at Auckland Spark Arena. And what I notice, other than everybody saying what a marvellous show it was, the costumes, the music, and the backdrop, I mean, it is really quite a spectacle and hit after hit after hit. But the big question was, from everybody, when did they come on? And the reply was, they came on at 9 p.m. on the dot. These are old gentlemen of rock and roll, and they know their rules, and they come on at exactly 9 p.m. So if you're going to see Split Enz over the course of this week, that's what you need to know. So if you're having dinner and it's 8 o'clock and you're still at, we're 15 minutes away from the stadium, don't freak out. They're on at 9. There is a support act.
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3: Right, joining us from thecountry.co.nz is Jess Davidson. Hello, Jess.
4: Hi, Andrew. Nice to have you back on
3: air. Yeah, it's lovely to be back on air, and we're back into this debate that's been raging about the proposed Otago mine. This is between Bendigo and Ophir, and that's how you say it, not Ophir. Ophir and Bendigo, a known gold area. Obviously, there's gold in there, but now there's a new gold on the hills, and that's vines and tourism.
4: Yeah, there's quite the divide, Andrew, as you say, and it's going on, and it will for quite some time. The proposed new gold mine is in front of a fast-track panel at the moment that's considering Australian company Santana Minerals' application for a large open-cast mine. However, some local

0: Have spoken out against it. Hayden Johnston owns Canyon Vineyard and says that the mine could ruin the region's reputation for some of the best Pinot Noir in the world, and it would inflict quote-unquote terminal damage on his business. He said the scale of the mine, the long-term effects and the toxicity makes it totally inappropriate. He's had advice from Griffith University tourism and marketing professors who say every single part of his business, from the wine through to accommodation and tourism, would suffer terminal and irreparable damage. So some strong language there. Meanwhile, Santana say they are committed to working with the locals, and the panel is expected, Andrew, to make a final decision in October. Now, just bearing in mind, Santana say that not only would they employ hundreds of people, there'd be $6 billion in revenue up and $1 billion in taxes and royalties for New Zealand. So you can understand both sides of the fence here, but it'll be interesting to see where they go with this decision in October.
1: It's a gorgeous area, and as I say, Bendigo to Ophir, I think that's very important, because if it's on the south end or the southwest end of the Bendigo Ranges overlooking Lake Dunstan, then there's a worry of leachates and all sorts of pollution and all that sort of carry on. But if they're actually doing the other side, then they're heading down into Ophir and that valley that goes all the way up to Ranfurly. And if the trucks are going in that way, if the mine is going in that way, you could very easily not even see it. But other question, of course, is the royalties, as you quite say.
0: Yeah, I mean, like, there's some people obviously that say there's gold in them their hills, yeah. Go and get it. And others saying, like, understandably, you've got an established business, and you know, how much is it going to be worth if it goes ahead? So, yeah, it's I can see the fight on both sides there.
1: Absolutely. So can I. And I thank you so much for your time, Jeff Davidson from thecountry.co.nz. By the way, some people are asking why The Country is now on their radio. We've had a few changes on our AM network with the changes in frequencies anyway, and so now The Country is turning up where you used to get us here. But you obviously are not hearing that, because you're listening to this now and you're not listening to The Country, but just in case you needed to know. Amazon. So this company pulls an awful lot of money out of New Zealand in advertising and all sorts. Exactly how much? Well, their results have just been published, and Chris Keel has been looking through it, and he joins us next.
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4: As we're about to talk entertainment with Beth Haviland, we'll talk the Oscars a bit and Devil Wears Prada too, but first we're joined by the Herald's technology editor, Chris Keel. Hello, Chris.
5: Hiya.
4: So Amazon, they've released their financial results. We know they make a lot of money from this. Did you find out exactly how much?
5: Yeah, they actually made a loss this year. Their revenue jumped up to $600 million. About 75% of it was immediately shifted offshore to their fees to their US parent, as all the big multinational tech companies do.
4: Yeah.
5: But the interesting thing was that they took a $45 million write-down from the huge data center that they never built at Westgate, out in northwest Auckland by the Costco. And for the first time, actually admitted to me that that was the location of it, which is not really secret because it's in council documents and overseas investment office documents. So that was going to be a huge build, but they've instead they took the $45 million write-off on the site, which is about the size of four rugby fields.
4: Yeah. Well, they bought it, and you reported so well on this as well, when you actually went, actually, there's no computers or servers in that building anymore, and you went around and found that they're going into little places all over the place. They're dotted all over the place for their computer servers, and they've figured out that's a better way to do the business, I guess.
5: Yeah, so all they did was preliminary construction work, earthworks, bit of foundation stuff by Nail of Love, and then they abandoned it. But they have spent hundreds of millions installing their own gear in other data centres, presumably Infratel-owned CDC, so that's a big effort. But the actual
4: building, the temple, the temple of servers is not.
5: The multi-billion dollar temple that was first sprouted by Jacinda Ardern and then by Christopher Luxon, that is no kind of photo op whatsoever.
4: Now, you say 75% goes straight to the parent company. Well, it all goes into Jeff Bezos' hands, no matter where it actually all is. I mean, they own the company, and there's the thing. Looking through these financial records, though, was it easy to find out what they're doing, or was it cloudy?
5: It was pretty murky. I did talk to a tax expert, a former IRD guy, and he said by moving so much revenue offshore, they do minimise the amount that they can be taxed locally. So the revenue is going to go into Jeff Bezos and other shareholders' pockets, but the amount of profit that can be taxed will be sort of minimised in New Zealand.
4: Yeah.
5: There are some people who say if we move aggressively against US firms, then the US might go after zero and other New Zealand software companies that do business in the US. So it's a, it's a nuanced argument.
4: Okay, and I thank you. We let the genie out of the bottle, and I thank you, Chris Keel, our technology expert. And now we're to entertainment and lifestyle with Beth Haviland. Hello, Beth.
6: G'day.
4: So we've got the Oscars coming up, and the AI-generated Val Kilmer can't win one.
6: No, so the Academy has ruled that actors created using AI will not be eligible for an Oscar. It sounds a bit like a no-brainer, but yeah, as you say, they're using AI more and more to sort of recreate actors that have passed on. Val Kilmer is a really recent example. They used, you know, videos of him from when he was alive to kind of recreate him at different stages of his life for a movie called As Deep as the Grave. So I would guess that would make that ineligible for some sort of, you know, posthumous award in the Oscars.
4: But he didn't do the acting. Somebody did the prompts and just an avatar of him did the acting. It wasn't him, even if it was based on him. So that's, that's a good move because AI can actually take all of our jobs, and finally The Devil Wears Prada 2. Now there's a lot of hype about this, and Vogue is right into it as well because they didn't like the first version of it. So how's it doing at the box office?
6: Better than expected, actually. Like, I think everyone knew it would be super popular, but they weren't sure if it would make, you know, a lot of money at the box office, but it surpassed expectations. So it made about 77 million US in its opening weekend, and that's the fourth best start of the year after Michael, Super Mario Galaxy movie and Project Hail Mary as well. And it made another US 156.6 million internationally too. So big hit.
4: I love the way that Meryl Streep and Anna Wintour have been hanging out together and they've been trading catty lines. Yep. And so it's all good promotion for the film. Beth, thank you so much. Yes, Chris has put his hand up. Yes, Chris.
5: I haven't seen

0: in it yet, but I will be looking to see if Stanley Tucci's Rooney's Allbirds is their final pitch man.
1: Well, from what I've seen, he's not. But he is magnificently attired, not as well as you are, but magnificently in some very, very nice three pieces.
2: As always.
1: As always, of course. And does he do any cooking? Does he do any cooking in the movie? I'd like to know that too. Anyway, it's 1:45 and this is The Hour and Still to Come. We're talking sport with Elliot Smith, and this Kimi Antonelli is something. Liam Lawson had a bit of a crash. And we'll talk about the Auckland FC and whether the crowd was too small.
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11: Reimagine a fairy tale world with Rangiruru Girls School's senior production, Once Upon a One More Time. 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
1: News Talk ZB, Elliot Smith and I are talking top secret sports stuff, which you can't mention right now, but let's talk about the Formula One. Elliot Smith on sport, ladies and gentlemen. Let's talk Formula One.
12: Yeah.
1: This Kimi Antonelli, he starts slow. He's like, he always screws up the start. Everyone screams past, finishes fast. He's won three in a row.
12: He has, and looks odds on, you would think, at this point of the season, potentially to take out the overall championship. He's driving really well, and you're right, you're a slow starter, but boy, he's finishing really, really nicely. Liam Lawson, on the other hand, didn't finish at all.
1: Do you believe him that his gearbox screwed up and his brakes locked up and it wasn't his fault? Because Pierre Gasly does not.
12: Pierre Gasly does not believe that in the slightest. I believe him to the extent that the FIA have also cleared him around an investigation. They do look at these things, and Lawson, if he was at fault, could have potentially dropped down for the next Grand Prix in Canada in the next couple of weeks, but instead he's been cleared of being at fault per se. He was at fault to the extent that I guess his gearbox failed, and you know, he was the one that sort of instigated it. But he's been cleared, so yeah, take him at face value. Just frustrating for Liam Lawson, second year in a row, hasn't been able to finish in Miami. So at turn 17 when they crashed, just what, 8 laps into the race, just couldn't quite get going. So yeah, frustrating morning for.
1: They've had 5 weeks to fix that car up, and they were the only team that did not fix their car up. And so Liam's driving a dog. So that's just
12: that's
1: really.
12: It is, yeah.
1: The Warriors, a great win. I mean, just people are talking this team up, but unfortunately they've got five away games in a row now.
12: Real run. They've got the bye coming up this week, and you're not back at home until early June, which is, or mid-June, I think it is, from memory off the top of my head. Got Magic Round next week in Brisbane. They're playing the home team in terms of the Broncos, but every person I speak to around Auckland is seemingly going over for Magic Round next week, so they'll probably have a bit of healthy support over in the

0: and for that round. But they're just playing some great rugby league. And what I like is they're doing the basics very, very well. They're not flashy, which has always been the knock on the Warriors. They can do the flashy things well, not the basics. This time around, you know, just doing the basics very, very well. Let the Eels back in for a moment on the weekend, then just blitz them in the final 20 minutes. Lot to like about them in this comp. And you look at it, there's very few teams that are not susceptible to the yo-yoing nature of this competition, it seems, this year. The Panthers obviously lost the week prior, or lost the Bulldogs a couple of weeks back. Manly would be another one. And the Warriors are probably up there in terms of their team, but just seemed, you know, pretty quite, you know, able to you know, sit outside that sort of bubble of the yo-yoing.
1: And do it every week, day in, day out. And I like the fact that Webster picks on form, and so Metcalf doesn't come straight back. Tyra keeps playing because he's got form right now, so, you know.
0: Absolutely. And look, it's going to be see who they lose for the origin period, which is not far away. First game's in about 3 weeks. Jackson Ford's a possibility. Barnett, et cetera. So they could lose a few for that origin period.
1: Now, let's talk about the Wellington Phoenix women who made history by going into a semi-final match with the Women's A-League, which unfortunately they lost 2-1. So now it's a home and away. They come back to New Zealand. They just have to not let them score any goals here and score one.
0: That's right. And yeah, they probably, I would have liked to see them park the bus a little bit more. Perhaps that's very negative of me. They scored that goal inside, what, the opening 3 minutes last night. Very impressive. The negative person in me coming out goes, park the bus after that point and ensure you don't concede. Just get everyone behind the ball and don't try and open it up too much. Unfortunately, the Raw scored a couple of times. So there is work to do for the Wellington Phoenix as they head home this week. But they're going to have a pretty strong crowd by the sound of it, Mother's Day in Porirua.
1: They've built temporary stands and apparently it's sold out.
0: Yes.
1: For women's football.
0: Which is great. Absolutely. Right. And the Phoenix fans are pretty raucous, so they should get them behind them. And they have been good at home this season.
1: Can I quickly just ask you a question? We might be doing some talk back on this later, is that people were talking about the 11,000 people at the Auckland FC game when, of course, we had up to 26,000 last year, and they said, oh, that was a disappointing crowd, and there's all sorts of reasons behind it. But my thesis is that, in fact, Auckland FC is a 10,000 to 15,000 crowd puller.
0: It's probably going back to the norm. Yeah, that was the first season. Everyone gets a taste of it. Now 10 to 15 is probably about right. It was lower than the last regular season game, which is the factor there, but the A-League control the ticketing for the playoffs and the promotion, everything like that, so it's not solely on Auckland FC. So there's probably a little bit around that. They only had a few days notice because everyone thought they were going to finish top two. They didn't, but it was still an elimination game. So somewhere at the top end of 15,000 probably would have been better. Let's hope they can get a decent crowd.
1: Well, the A-League, can I just promote it? The A-League put the pricing. They charge $120 for a family of four.
0: Yeah.
1: And Auckland FC came right out and said, you're out of, you know, you realize it's a cost of living crisis. And so this game this weekend against Adelaide, it's $90.
0: Yeah. And you'd expect there'd be a better crowd at 6 o'clock. Yeah. And they've moved some, I think they're going to move some of the club football back or earlier in the day to accommodate people getting
1: out
0: there.
1: That's right.
0: Too.
1: Because we're expecting it. No, thank you. Elliot Smith on sport. It is now 7:01. This is News Talk ZB.
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2: News Talk ZB, I'm Andrew Dickinson for the boys. They're on holiday and they'll be back in a week's time. After this hour, a little bit of feedback from Stuart, who heard about Azaria Howell, who did an Official Information Act inquiry into how much money the government has spent on locum doctors in New Zealand to fill in the regions and other places when doctors go away for holidays, etc., and they don't have enough cover. And apparently it's $260 million in 1 year. That's a lot of money. So obviously it shows we just don't have enough doctors. And Stuart writes, interesting about that cost. There are currently 2,000 medical students enrolled and studying, with a further 600 due to come online and study within the next 12 months, says Stuart. The problem is not a lack of medical students. The problem is that there's nowhere to go to learn. There are not enough placements, and the more senior doctors run a closed loop. If students cannot find placements, we have a major problem. That is true. By the way, the new Waikato training facility is opening as well. They're expecting to get more doctors online, but that $260 million is just proof that we just do not have enough doctors, and it takes years to grow them, and that's something we're just going to have to pay. A little bit of split ends to take us up to news and sport. Next hour, multi-generational living.

0: 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Quick trip to town?
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1: 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Mike Hosking, Heather Duplessis-Allen, Matt Heath, Tyler Adams. 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
2: It's 1 o'clock. I'm Raylene Ramsey. More than 100 US military aircraft and 15,000 personnel will be involved in escorting ships through the Strait of Hormuz. Donald Trump's announced the humanitarian gesture. The US president reportedly told an Israeli news agency Iran's 14-point peace proposal isn't acceptable. He's previously said Iran hasn't paid enough for what it's done to humanity and the world over the past 47 years. Feature Story News correspondent Simon Mark says Iran's proposal didn't have a lot to give.
3: There were lots of demands, certainly absolutely no indication that they were willing to confront the issue of nuclear enrichment in the document that they reportedly sent to the White House.
2: The Prime Minister will ink an essential supplies deal in Singapore today. The agreement's been dubbed Food for Fuel, with Singapore providing us with refined fuel in return for food exports from New Zealand. NZME Head of Business Fran O'Sullivan says the deal's designed to give both countries security in times of crisis.
4: Each nation aims to look after the other. And of course, we haven't seen the fine print yet. I mean, the deal was basically done last October. It'll be signed today and it'll be discussed.
2: A look at how New Zealand Airlines continue to juggle high jet fuel prices as an overseas carrier falls victim. Budget US carrier Spirit Airlines didn't secure a $500 million US dollar bailout from their government and is cancelling all flights and winding down operations. The airline filing for bankruptcy both last year and in 2024. Aviation commentator Irene King says here, capacity reductions will remain the main way to manage costs.
5: If we look at international, I don't think we've seen any real major capacity reductions, but my view is that they're coming.
2: A warning, protecting Dunedin's heritage buildings against quakes could be costly. The government wants to reclassify Dunedin and coastal Dunedin as medium risk. But the ODT writes new seismic data shows the chance of Otago quakes has risen 160% with a new active fault line identified. Updates to the municipal chambers could cost $90 million, and Te Huka Otago Museum and the Central Fire Station are also listed as needing work. The Immigration Minister says ACT's election promise to charge immigrants an infrastructure surcharge is unreasonable. The party's six-point policy includes more aggressive deportation of offenders and overstayers, beefed up English language requirements, and a daily $6 surcharge on temporary work visas. ACT says it would raise about $80 million a year. Erica Stanford told the country migrants wouldn't pay that.
6: If you are a dairy farm worker and you get a herd manager, for example, that's a five-year visa, that's an $11,000 upfront cost.
2: A galaxy far, far away is set to be within arm's reach as a blockbuster Lego Star Wars exhibition comes to the capital. It's making its New Zealand debut at Wellington's Takina next month, supported by the government's major events fund. The exhibition uses more than 8 million Lego bricks and took 25,000 hours to build. It includes a selection of most loved Star Wars characters and ships.
7: To News Talk ZB Sport, good afternoon. Warriors standout Jackson Ford has relinquished the lead at the top of the Dally M standings in the NRL. Panthers star Nathan Cleary's taken the lead with 33 votes after bagging 5 from Penrith's narrow win over Manly to complete round 9. Ford is 2 votes back on 31, the tireless Ford missing out on any votes despite making 50 tackles and running for 177 metres. In the Warriors' 36-14 victory over Parramatta, Panthers fullback Dylan Edwards sits third with 26 votes. NRL coverage with Pit Stop. 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The winner takes all Game 7 to decide the last place in the second round of the NBA's playoffs is all square at the halftime break. The Toronto Raptors, the fifth seeds in the Eastern Conference, and the fourth-seeded Cleveland Cavaliers are locked 49 points all. The winner will meet the Detroit Pistons, who earlier sealed their passage with a 116-94 win over the Orlando Magic.

0: their deciding Game 7. Basketball coverage with BK's new veggie burger, a garden of goodness with a crisp vegetable patty. Golfer Cameron Young has tamed the Trump National Doral's Blue Monster course best on the PGA Tour in Miami. He finished at 19 under, 6 shots clear of the field. Young even endured a one-stroke self-inflicted punishment on the par 4 second hole in the final round when his ball moved. He's described his approach.
1: When the golf courses are difficult, when the conditions are difficult, that tends to make it easier for me mentally. So, yeah, I mean, that's a big part of keeping yourself in it out here. It's difficult with the wind and, you know, the conditions were pretty benign today, but it is still a hard golf course.
0: Ryan Fox has finished tied for 30th at 5 under. Stephen Elke faded with a final round 1 over 73 to finish tied for 11th at the Seniors Major in Alabama, won by Stuart Sink. I'm Elliot Smith. That's News Talk ZB News and Sport with Fisher Funds investing in New Zealand for over 25 years. It's 5 after 1. Andrew Dickens is next.
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3: 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And to State Highway 1, Main South Road, delays in both directions due to roadworks between Hallsville Junction Road and Pound Road. To Brougham Street, just light to moderate flows in both directions. Bit of a heavy patch on Blenheim Road, westbound approaching Matapo Street. Usual delays on Rickerton Road between Matapo and Mandeville. 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And that's traffic.
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3: Weather Watch 24/7. The Met Service forecast for Christchurch for the rest of today, fine, but areas of cloud and fog developing this evening, with northeasterlies dying away, dropping down to a low of 3 degrees tonight. Tomorrow, fine, with northerlies developing in the afternoon and a forecast high of 16 degrees, back down to 3 tomorrow night. Wednesday, fine, with northerlies becoming strong in the evening, Wednesday's high 21 degrees. Thursday, showers in the morning, otherwise fine, with northeasterlies turning northwest in the afternoon. Thursday's high 23, and Friday cloud clearing and becoming fine in the evening with a high of 20.
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4: Good afternoon and welcome to the program. I'm Andrew Dickens. I'm here until 4. The number to phone is 0800 80 10 80. You can text me on 9292. Small charge does apply. Still to come, we are going to be talking cinema stories. Auckland's movie houses have been ranked. I'd like to hear about your movie houses, the ones you love, the ones you hate, the ones you remember, and your movie experience. There's only 29 cinemas in Auckland for a city of 1.7 million, and that's well down on what there used to be. And the cinemas have all moved to the suburbs instead of being in the city centres. So we'll talk about that after 3 o'clock today. We're going to talk about stadiums and Auckland FC and talk to the Auckland FC Chief Executive Officer after 2 o'clock this afternoon. But I want to start by talking about multi-generational living. Because I, like many of you, watched the TV last night. It's great TV on a Sunday. On Television One, you've got Country Calendar, always good. And then, of course, you've got Grand Designs New Zealand. I noted that this weekend in Country Calendar, we had an immigrant, an Iranian refugee who came out 30 years ago, wife and husband, and they were making blackcurrants. And she was great, and she's helping out other immigrants. And then in Grand Designs, we also had a tale of an immigrant family, this time from South Africa, who came out 30 years ago due to the troubles in the Republic. So I just thought that since immigration has been the big debate today, there are so many immigrants in New Zealand, and they're all making lives and doing great things. So in Grand Designs New Zealand, we had the story of Izette and Andres van der Westhuizen, who 30 years after leaving South Africa for New Zealand with their two young children are now building a multi-generational house because the whole family's coming to live together in Bendigo, central Otago, where they want to put the mine. They run a winery there. They have a vineyard called the Moko Hills Winery in Bendigo. They've been living in Dunedin. One of their sons has been living on the property, managing it. And the daughter has been living in Auckland, but now they're all wanting to come together. And the reason they want to come together is that Izette, the mum, the matriarch, has Parkinson's And over the course of the program, I have to say, you saw that it was starting to take hold more and more and more. They all want to live together, be with the family, have the grandkids near to the grandparents.

support each other. And so they built a multi-generational house. It was a 330 square meter home. It's beautiful. Up in the rocks of Bendigo, overlooking the vineyard and overlooking Lake Dunson. There's a central courtyard. And then there's private spaces for each branch of the family. Plus, can I also say, an amazing wine cellar. It was beautiful. And their son, Donald, the winemaker, lives next door. So the whole family, all living on one property. And the family moved in late last year. They had an accelerated build and they did it in a hurry because Azette wanted to see the dream realized while living with Parkinson's. The whole thing is shaped around accessibility for Azette. There are wider doorways and level decking and even a very low window so she can enjoy the view from a wheelchair. There's 200 square meters of decking and ensured there's always a sheltered spot to sit in. It was a beautiful house for multi-generational living. Because they are acting as a team. Andres, the father figure, the father, manages the business, used to do it out of Dunedin, now does it, you know, out of Bendigo. Donald lives in Bendigo, he makes the wine. And son-in-law Sam has come down and he runs a weekend security business and he's married to the daughter. So now they all get to live together. And intergenerational living comes naturally to them. They've done it before. The house is designed so everyone has space. They still share most dinners together. The daughter's name is Delint. She's actually a food technology teacher. She's a dab hand at cooking, so she's the family's star cook. And Azette can sit there, rolling around the place in a wheelchair, using her walker, treasuring daily time with her grandchildren. They paint and they craft and she watches them grow. And they've been together for 42 years, been in New Zealand for 30. And Andreas says the family works because they know their roles, Azette is firmly at the helm and their focus. And for her, waking up in this home, surrounded by the people she loves, it all feels like a dream come true. Multi-generational living. My God. I couldn't do that with my mum. Bless my mum, love her dearly. But there's no way we could get past a week without fighting like cats and dogs. She's since passed. And I did everything for her. But I didn't ever live with her. And I look at this sort of stuff and I find it fascinating. They also had an example of a family, I think it was Hawke's Bay, that they lived in. And they lived in an 18-meter-long longhouse. And it's basically split into two dwellings. And one dwelling was the son and daughter-in-law and their young family. And then the building split in half. And the other dwelling, it was mum and dad. And they lived their lives there in one house, split into two. And the kids say, well, we never see mum and dad, actually. We can go weeks without actually seeing them. But if we want to see them, they're 20 meters away. We just walk down the corridor, through a door, and we're in with them. And the parents say, it's lovely. We don't see them. They don't get in the way. They don't cramp our style. We're enjoying our retirement. It's all well and good. But every now and then there's a little pitter-patter of feet and a grandkid comes running down the hallway and hops into bed and says, Granddad, can you read me a story? It sounds lovely. And I'd like to hear more stories about New Zealanders who are living multi-generationally. And I'd also like to learn how to say that word correctly. Multi-generation. Generationally, you know what I mean. 0800 8010 80 is the number to phone. Because I have had friends who have tried this and it went south. What do you contribute towards the capital of the house? In Andrea's case, I think the vineyard paid for the whole thing. So it's all in a family trust and that's sweet. But in other cases I've known, the parents have needed a contribution from the kids and the kids have actually then contributed. But then, of course, lives move in different speeds and in different directions. And then suddenly, of course, you've got some kids going, well, we're actually moving on. We've got a new job. We're in another city. You know, we need to be closer to schools. We want out. And it's got difficult trying to get their share of the capital out of the shared building. Plus, the parents are then left with an entire development where they have to re-let it in some way or another, either an Airbnb or perhaps find another family who they can live with. And is that shared house still a working thing? 0800 8010 80 is the number to phone.

0: I've had other examples where a mum and dad bought an old maternity hospital, to tell you the truth, and they converted it into two dwellings. And one was a four-bedroom house, and in the basement was a three-bedroom house. And they said to their daughter, could you or would you like to live here with us? And the daughter just turned around and went, no, I would not like to live there with you. And so, and then went off and did their thing. And that forced the parents to go, well, what do we do with this now? And they ended up selling a year later and taking $1 million loss on their capital. So it sounds like a dream come true. Multi-generations, all living together and all enjoying each other and being part of each other's lives, bonded by family, but at the same time, there are nightmares. And I know a lot of you are saying, well, you know, these guys have a bit of ding. There was money, they could build an amazing house. Most of us aren't like that. But did you know that a third of adult working kids live with their parents? So we're already living multi-generationally. And there's issues with that as well. And I know because it happened to me for about 10 years before my boy finally moved out of house. So 0800 80 10 80 is the number to phone. The multi-generation home. Is it a dream come true or is it an unachievable dream? What are the pros? What are the cons? And what are the consequences? 0800 80 10 80.
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6: Yes, good afternoon to you. It's 19 after one. I'm Andrew Dickens. The story of Azette and Andreas van der Vesthuizen last night on Grand Designs New Zealand. When you looked at it, and they're living multi-generationally, did you think, oh, that looks fantastic. Maybe we could do that. Or did you sit there and think it was a nightmare? And some of the texts that have come in have said, well, Bill says, sounds like a fairy tale for about a day. Another text says, well, it all goes well until the mother-in-law and daughter-in-laws come in, and then... well, she's all on, and we know what you're saying there, and I totally get that. But from what I saw of the plans for Azette and Andreas,

0: they thought about that. They made sure that the living quarters were quite distinct. So if the mother-in-law or daughter-in-law or other relatives of the married partner came in, they'd be living with that family and not with the other side of the family, which is on the other side of the house. And surely that's what you have to do if you're going to live this sort of way, is actually think about privacy, think about family dynamics, think about respect, and make sure that you can cope with that, that you can both live your lives without affecting the others, but at the same time, while living in the same house, you are getting benefits of being close to family, which we all like. I mean, don't we all feel that when kids move to another city? My boy went to Wellington for 7 years, and it broke our hearts. And then he came back to town for 2 years, and suddenly we were seeing him every week, and he was coming round and cooking. Then he suddenly announces, I'm going to Melbourne, and he's been there for a year. It broke our hearts. So I like the multi-generations to at least be in the same city. I would like to have the multi-generations in a family compound if I could, but at the same time I'd have to make sure that there was enough space. So who's doing it out there? Who's living with their children? And which children are living with their parents? And what's the deal? How does it work? How was it proposed? How is the ownership structured? How do you go forward? Are you doing it for family reasons to support each other? Are you doing it for financial reasons? And as I pointed out, 30% of working children are now living with their parents in a multi-generational home. So this is something that that a third of us are having to live with. We're having to live with the kids, or having to live with the parents, having to live with their life cycles, having to live with their patterns, having to live with their routines. When my oldest lived with us, it slowly wore me down, because I'd phone him up at 4 o'clock in the afternoon and say, so son, when are you home? And he'd say, well, I don't know yet. I might be going out for a drink with some of the guys from work and all that sort of thing. So I don't care. What I want to know is, do I cook a meal for three, or do I cook a meal for two? Or, heaven forbid, do I actually cook a meal for four, because you're about to bring someone home with you? Then the bringing home of the partner, does that break the deal? Is this a fairy tale, or is this a nightmare? 0800 80 10 80 is the number to phone. Grant makes the point, and this is true, that most of the people in New Zealand that live in multi-generational homes just call them homes. They're just living at home. But he also says there's a perception, because sometimes when we see multi-generations living together, we think poverty and homelessness, because we know that there are poor families who are all living together in one house, not because they want to, not because they need to, but because they have to. So what's the rules there? How do you make that work? Do you have a tenancy agreement? Do you have an agreement? Do you have a limited lease on that house? Here we go. You're living with us, but you're only living with us for a year. You're living with us, but you're only living with us until, of course, you buy a house and you move on. What are the rules? What are the pros? What are the cons? And what are the consequences?
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5: 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So
4: 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Are you finding it really hard to get local people? Because that's part of the immigration debate, of course.
5: Yeah, I mean, in the rural sector, or in the rural regional parts of New Zealand, the unemployment rate in some of these places is extremely low.
4: Mm.
5: And we struggle to get people applying. In the urban centres it may be different, but in some parts of rural New Zealand, it is extremely hard to find labour.
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6: Yes, we've done a new photo shoot and you're hearing some new stuff in our promos these days. So a new look, News Talk ZB, but really at the end of the day, exactly the same. Open line talk back 0800 80 10 80 and hello Dorothy.
7: Hi Andrew. Yeah, I live in a multi-generational situation. It's hard to say, isn't it? I live on a property with two houses on it. And I have a two-bedroom house and my daughter has a three-bedroom house and we just sort of stumbled across it when we were toying with the idea because she wanted to move to a bigger property.
6: Mm. Mm. So who owns it?
7: We own it in shares.
6: Right.
7: So shares are divided between us, and when bills come in and things, I pay my share and they pay their share. So it's all divided up legally.
6: What do you like about it?
7: Oh, it's great company. There's security and safety for me. My five-year-old grandson runs between the property and keeps us entertained. We socialise together. We sometimes have meals together, but not always. So it's just safety and security and company, I suppose.
6: Excellent. So what happens when things change? So can I ask you how old you are?
7: Sure, I'll be 80 next year, and we live independently, we do our own thing. What happens, well, it's up to them what they do. I mean, they could sell the whole lot and then move to wherever they want to
6: well,
7: go.
6: What if, you know, God forbid, you know, you have a fall and suddenly you need a higher level of care, and it's decided that in your case, the best thing to do is maybe send you to a residential facility, a rest home, you know, which has care facilities. And so you disappear off there. You want some capital so you can buy into the rest home. Suddenly the place you're living in is empty. I mean, what would happen there? Would you turn around and say to your daughter, sorry, hun, but I want my money out?
7: I honestly don't know. I have no intention of going anywhere. If I do, well, I do. They could have tenants here. They'll just have to solve that problem. I don't know. I mean, the whole thing could be sold. They would probably like to go to a much more modern, nicer property. But that's up to them, really. Yeah.
6: Are you in town or in the country?
7: I'm near Lincoln. Yeah, I'm out in the country outside Christchurch.
6: Oh, nice. That's lovely.
7: Which is nice, yeah.
6: Yeah.
7: And I've got my own bit of garden and they've got their own and it works for everybody, really.
6: Of course.
7: Because I'm on hand for babysitting and all those things.
6: Oh, you absolutely need your independence, and I know this because I lived in a three-bedroom house with my son for a very, very, very, very long time, and we were under each other's skin. But if he had been in a separate dwelling that was, you know, 20 metres away, well, then I wouldn't care.
7: Yeah.
6: That's right. And then he would cook his own meal, and I wouldn't have to cook his meal. You know, I think you have to have independence, don't you?
7: We do. We both do, yes. But then we can socialise with each other's friends, and when family come, well, we're all together.
6: Yeah.
7: Yeah, that's good.
6: Well, I don't want to be the harbinger of bad times in the future, but

0: You say, okay, we've got shares, you know, maybe there's four shares for the property, you've got two, they've got two, etc.
1: Yeah.
0: And over a period of time, they can slowly buy your shares out.
1: They can.
0: And mm-hmm. and then you can maybe pay a rent to live there, and then when you want to move into some other facility, that's fine, they've got themselves a property. It could actually be a ladder to get into a home for them easier.
1: Absolutely, yes. Mm. It is all tied up legally, so hopefully it will work out.
0: Mm-hmm. Good on you, Dorothy.
1: Definitely recommend it. Definitely recommend it.
0: My love to the rest of your family, and thank you so much for phoning today.
1: Thank you, Andrew. Thank you. Bye-bye.
0: Bye-bye. So a texter says, in theory, living generationally was going to be good. In reality, it was not what we expected from our side. However, from our son's side, it was great. Our son and partner separated. They had three children, shared custody. Our son needed help so he could work full time. And of course, the help was there. There is a lot of give and take, and circumstances change. And suddenly what is so easy to afford and continue suddenly is not. And then suddenly you've got ex-wives going, I want half of that. Thank you very much, mister. 0800 80 1080 is the number to phone. The pros and cons of living multi-generationally. Still can't say it. It's News Talk ZB. Leicester's
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12: With Your Ride, New Zealand's number one taxi app, download Your Ride today. Fuel stocks have surged in today's update. Jet fuel to its highest level since war was launched on Iran. As of last Wednesday, we had 58.7 days of jet fuel on land or en route, 52.7 days of diesel and 52.6 days of petrol. Donald Trump's promise to escort ships through the Strait of Hormuz would involve more than 100 US military aircraft and 15,000 personnel. He's reportedly told an Israeli news agency an Iranian peace proposal isn't acceptable. Kiwi exporters wanting refunds of US tariffs found illegal by the US Supreme Court are finding the application process tricky. Refunds could total as much as $1 billion. The immigration minister says ACT's election pledge to slap a surcharge on immigrants is unaffordable, with a herd manager on a five-year visa having to pay $11,000 up front.

0: A blockbuster Lego Star Wars exhibition is opening next month in Wellington. Why the share markets are climbing despite conflict and high oil prices? Read the full column at nzherald.co.nz. Back to Andrew Dickens.
1: Thank you so much, Raylene Ramsey. It is now 25 minutes to 2. The number to phone is 0800 80 10 80. You can text 9292. We're talking multi-generational living. When you've got different generations of the same family all living in the same dwelling or nearby or on the same property. The pros and the cons, and this is after, of course, that show last night, Grand Designs New Zealand, where a family built basically two houses joined together so that two families, the mum and dad and the daughter and her new husband, the son-in-law with their kids, could all live together. So we've got Hiki on the line. Hello, Hiki.
2: Hi.
1: Hi.
2: How are you?
1: I'm very well. How are you? Are you a multi-generational liver?
2: We are.
1: So tell me.
2: For about 16 years, we've been living like so. Okay. I have my own property. So we share property. They have a house and I have a granny.
1: A granny flat. A little granny flat.
2: Which is divided by a double garage. So we're really close.
1: So the house, was it? Is it your daughter or son?
2: My son.
1: Okay. So the son owned the house and then did he?
2: No, he didn't. Oh. We bought this house together. So right. I had my house, right, which was freehold, and they had their house. And they needed some cash because they wanted to do IVF to have a baby, another baby. Hmm. And that was going to cost them $10,000. Right. And they liquidated their house to go buy and asked me if I would, I just lost my husband, so asked me if I would like to share. I said I was going into the city to buy an apartment. Mm. And then my son came back to me and he goes, do you want to buy property with us?
1: Great.
2: I said, You've got no money.
1: Yeah, get it. And exactly, and this is why a lot of families do it. Not only just to be together, yeah, but because, you know, it's the money, and it does make a saving. So you had the house, and then did you build the granny flat?
2: No.
1: It was already there.
2: I sold my existing house. They sold theirs, and we looked for properties that we thought would work for us.
1: Right.
2: And I wanted to be in the same area,
1: right,
2: that I was in, and it was... My place couldn't have stairs because I had two hip operations.
1: Yeah.
2: And so I want to be somewhere where, and I didn't want to live at the back of the section. It had to be in my place, had to be at the front of the section.
1: This is great. These are the sorts of things that people don't think about. I have friends who have a mum who's been put into a tiny house, and the tiny house is way at the back of the property. So you know, she has to work through dew-laden grass, you know, just to get in to have a cup of coffee, and it's starting to tire of the whole thing. So, but you're all together. You've got a double garage between you, and that's all good.
2: And I have my own kitchen, my own facilities, everything. I don't rely on them for anything.
1: Oh, that's great. So who owns it? What entity owns it?
2: We own it equally.
1: Okay.
2: I have half, and he and his wife share half.
1: Okay. And you've got
2: To buy this property, I was already freehold. So I put my half up as the, and they have a mortgage on the second half.
1: Okay.
2: Yeah.
1: So the property, is the property, sorry, this is me being a bit legalese, and a lot of people don't think about that. The mortgage would therefore be on the entire property, including what you thought was your freehold half. So Hold on. If I was a lawyer in a shiny suit, I'd be saying, well, why should you actually be liable for their loan? Let's actually split this into a cross lease. And so you own that and they own that. And therefore the loan is actually on half the property rather than the whole property.
2: No, I didn't want it like that. I said we will do half each, and they will pay the mortgage on their half. My half is freehold. And I knew literally that I'm still responsible for, if they decide to up and go, I'm still responsible for their mortgage.
1: Right. Okay. And you don't mind that?
2: No, that's okay. We're still together, so it must be okay 16 years later.
1: you say they have very little to pay
2: on their mortgage.
1: Yeah, but you say that, darling. The number of people I know who get to the end of the thing and they get to 20 years and they suddenly go, actually, we don't like living here.

0: with each other anymore, and things change, hun. Things change.
1: But there you go. It does.
0: But I presume, I'm sorry, we're both talking at the same time.
1: Yeah.
0: I presume, though, if they did decide to beetle off, you'd be quite happy to rent the other half off.
1: Oh, I would.
0: Yeah.
1: I'm okay. Like, and I've got two other sons besides these. One lives in Australia, and I also have a house up north, which my other son lives in. So, yeah, we're going to be okay.
0: Yeah.
1: We're going to be okay. But we have coexisted, and they had two children. One's 21 now, and the little one, when we moved in here, was born after we moved in here. So she's 15 soon.
0: Wow.
1: And I think it helped because it's only me. I'm the only grandmother.
0: Yeah.
1: Because Lynn's parents live in South Africa, or Lynn's mum lives in South Africa.
0: So, if you fall down a well that you never knew about in the back of the property and suddenly there's no more hickey, how do the other kids who are not in the house feel about the whole thing? Because they'd be expecting an inheritance, wouldn't they? Hickey, are you still with me? Or are you,
1: I'm thinking. Back with you.
0: Yeah, okay. Well, how do the other kids who are not living with you feel about this this situation?
1: This arrangement, they're fine.
0: Okay.
1: They're independent. They have their own places. So they're good.
0: So you would be an advocate?
1: Yes, absolutely. Absolutely. And I know it doesn't work for everybody. I know my sister and her children, and she says, absolutely, I'd never live with you lot. So off you go.
0: The number of people texting me going, lovely idea, can't live with mum.
1: Yeah.
0: And vice versa.
1: Well, so. Can't live with dad.
0: Yeah.
1: I'll live with you, but I won't live with dad.
0: Yeah, I know.
1: Okay?
0: All right.
1: Yeah.
0: Very
1: so,
0: good.
1: You know, so, and her children like that. No, not living with you.
0: All right, Hickey, all the very best for you and your family, and thank you so much for phoning the program. 0800 80 10 80 is the number to phone. Muzz writes, hello, Muzz. How are you, mate? He said, Dickens, the hardest thing I can think of if you were living with your son and daughter-in-law is that the mum doesn't be that overpowering person, as the daughter-in-law has to find her own way. And that means making mistakes like we all did. I think the telly program I watched last night, I got the feeling that mum was in charge. But I think they actually had ground rules in place saying that the daughter, that mum in that part of the house is the queen of that castle. And the mum in that part of the house is the queen of that castle. And when the two houses come together for communal time, mum, the original mum, the older mum, she's the queen of the whole lot. But you'd have to do that. You'd have to figure all of this out. Now, of course, this happens in many other cultures. Anne writes, don't actually think that other cultures have wonderful multi-generational situations. Because Anne says, an Indian friend of hers regularly says she wants to strangle her mother-in-law who lives with her family. Joking, of course. Until the cops are called, Anne. Until the cops are called. And meanwhile, Greg writes, Andrew, I'm a handyman and I work on many people's houses, and most Indian families seem to have the culture of having the older parents living with them. And I've seen many new house builds where the Indian owners build a parents' wing for the whole family, so the whole family can live together, the parents in the wing, the younger family in the main house. It seems to work well as the parents help look after the kids while the parents both work. Personally, writes Greg, and I love my parents, I could not think of anything worse. 0800 80 10 80 is the number to phone. 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
0: Ronnie writes, what happens when the kids miss mortgage payments? Yes, I know, then you're up for it. If you own the whole property, you're the one who's up for it. Yeah, that's a thing, I have to say. Hi, Andrew. What about inheritance? Dividing the costs of utilities and repairs? It would be tricky. No one said it would be easy. Thank you, Jacqueline, for your text. Hello, Jonathan.
11: Hello.
0: Who do you live with?
11: I live with my in-laws. So I'm an Indian. I migrated over 12 years ago. So it was hard for me to get into the property market. So with my in-laws, they were 65. We used some of their KiwiSaver, and we were able to crack into the market. Mm. Even I've been living with them for the past 2 years now, close to 3 years, I would say. Even though it is hard, but I got to look at the long-term benefits in terms of for my children and outweigh that.
0: And what are those benefits? Having a stable home, obviously.
11: Having a stable home, you know, being an Indian, you always leave something for your children, you know. It's part of our culture, I would say. And it's also for them to invest in their property and be able to get into the property market. But then at the same time, we have established some rules on the house dynamics, on who does what, and no boundaries are crossed. So that, you know, it doesn't get messy.
0: Yes. Mom, don't tell off my wife.
11: I mean, my wife is mom, so it's basically her mom that I'm living with. So
0: okay.
11: Her mom can tell her off anything she wants. I'm more than happy for that. But in terms of the children, yes. Yeah. You know,
0: so can you visualize a situation where, in fact, as time goes on, of course, your in-laws pass on, you move into the in-laws part of it, and your children then actually come and live with you as well, and so it's multi-generationally continuing.
11: I would want to live with my children, but I don't know if my children would want to live with me. If you get what I mean? Because I guess the cultural dynamics of New Zealand is a bit different. And if they see the same things as how I see things.
0: Right. So your children are growing up differently than you because they are growing up in this country, whereas you grew up in another. And people.
11: Yes.
0: Yeah, of course. Wow. Amazing. Okay. Do you have a contract? Do you have a deal? Do you know exactly how much you own of the shared property? Do you have a deal when it comes to utilities and all that?
11: So it's absolutely so. It's three of us. It's me, my wife, and my sister-in-law, and my in-laws. So me and my sister-in-law take care of the mortgage, and my wife and my in-laws take care of the utilities. And eventually, as you know, when they retire and they absolutely can't afford to work, then you know me and my sister-in-law would probably chip in. And then it'll go part three ways at this stage.
0: Right. Well, good luck to you. It sounds good. And you're quite right. It's quite cultural and you're used to it. And that's a fantastic thing. Jonathan, thank you so much for your call today. Text through says three generations here. My mum is 90 years old, me and my husband, and my two adult kids. So that's three generations. One house split into two homes. We have everything in a trust and all the nitty gritty stuff regarding the three D's. That's death, divorce and da bank. Is all put in the trust details. The pros were mine when the kids were young. The pros are now my mum's and I look after her. Kids are just freeloaders. Very good. News Talk ZB 0800 80 10 80. Here's another one. Sorry, Tim reckons I'm a bit argumentative. No, I'm just worried because things can turn south. That's why we have laws and contracts. And a texter says, my mother-in-law and us have signed a relation property agreement so that everyone's safe and my mother-in-law doesn't feel vulnerable. And if nothing else, this talkback is about if you thought about the idea after watching the telly last night, what are the pros and what are the cons? It is 9 to 2.
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0: Now, somebody's making the claim that two kitchens on the same property are regarded as separate dwellings. No, that's not true. Two kitchens does not automatically make it two separate dwellings. The space has to be self-contained. So it has to have a kitchen and a bathroom and a sleeping living area if it can be considered a separate household. But you'd have to legally define that. Speaking of which, Juliet writes, that Lady Hickey was very naive. Just because her other children own property does not mean that they are okay to not get their share of the inheritance that comes from that piece of property. And you gave her a good heads up about the mortgage arrangement because it could go pear-shaped. And this is true, Juliet. So it's just a good thing to think about if you're thinking about it. Meanwhile, Erin joins us now. Hello, Erin. Are you a multi-generational liver?
21: We are, John. We've got three generations living in this property and we've done that for the last 6 years. And it worked out, it's just been fabulous, really. My husband and I, he wasn't keeping good health. We still had our big family home. The garden was getting away on us and we're both working full-time. He needed to stop working. So my daughter put it to us that we sell up, which we did, and we've added on their property. It's not detached. It's still part of their big lifestyle property, still about 12 minutes out of the city. So very central, but in a rural setting.

0: We were here a lot of the time anyway, helping with the kids, being Uber drivers when we could, and sporting, and, you know, just general grandparenting things. And it has been the best thing we ever did. We've got our own separate two-bedroom unit down one end, cooking facilities, everything, completely separate home. They've got their big home down the other end. We've got Switzerland between us, which is a shared laundry, mutual ground.
1: Yeah. I'll meet you in Switzerland and we'll discuss the noise that you made at that last dinner party.
0: Exactly. But they, the kids, the grandkids just come down, open the fridge, look at the pantry, what do you got to eat, Nan? And it's kept us young and youthful and being really involved and, you know, lots of comings and goings with their friends, and it's just, yeah. And, you know, there are loopholes. You know, you have got all the legalese, and I know because I worked in finance for a long time, but do we go and get all the things put in place if this or this or this happen? No, because it's we've gone on a trust model. I mean, we have got, you know, we have got things in place, but we haven't covered every eventuality. So, yeah, and we won't be here forever because their kids will grow up and want to leave, and then the property will be too big for us all, and, you know, we'll sell up and probably go our own ways again. But, it, you know, for the last 6 years, and I can see it happening for another, you know, 5 or 6 years to come, it's been the best thing for all of us. Feel very blessed.
1: No, that was beautifully said, and I agree. And if you've got a good trust model between the families and you're already on a good, stable relationship, that's all great and that's all cool. And you're quite right. You might not have gone to the lawyers and got everything all drafted up, but you know what? Those lawyers charge so much money.
0: I know, and that's exactly why we decided not to do it.
1: Yeah. So you can actually write a document, and you could get it notarised, I guess, by a JP. So this is the understanding of the agreement, and away you go. Thank you so much, Erin. You've been a great caller.
0: Okay.
1: All the best.
0: Thank you.
1: Carry on.
0: Bye.
1: Bye-bye now. Bye. News Talk ZB. And so news and sport is in just a few moments' time. The Auckland FC played a very important game in the weekend, and only 11,000 people turned up, and it was noted that there was not very many people. And is that because that's how many people they get? And does it say that most of our stadiums are just too big? That after news and sport, next here on ZB.
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1: It's 2 o'clock. I'm Raylene Ramsey. Fuel stocks have surged in today's update. Jet fuel reaching its highest level since war was launched on Iran. As of last Wednesday, we had 58.7 days of jet fuel on land or en route. It's a significant 9.6 day rise on a week ago. We have 52.7 days of diesel, that's up 6.6 days. Petrol's at 52.6 days, down 0.2 of a day on a week ago. Meanwhile, Kiwi business leaders accompanying the Prime Minister to Singapore are pursuing a goal of closer ties. Chris Luxon signing an essential supplies deal today on fuel for New Zealand and food for Singapore. He's taken along the CEOs of large companies like Fonterra and Air New Zealand. NZME's Fran O'Sullivan says it's a good opportunity for business heads to meet Singaporean counterparts.
2: I think the best takeout for New Zealand companies is actually to be in the room and to hear what's been said in Singapore about this crisis, about fragmenting world.
1: A global health policy expert says New Zealand could spend more on workers. Tomorrow's Health Innovators Summit in Auckland focuses on developing world-class health systems. Health Minister Simeon Brown and David Seymour will appear. Keynote speaker Dr. Ezekiel Emanuel says New Zealand's spend in relation to wealth matches the expected amount. But he says we could invest a little more for a better system.
3: New Zealand could suffer pretty well spending about 0.5% of GDP more, mainly raising wages and giving big bonuses for optimal care.
1: A2 Milk has announced a voluntary US recall of three batches of Platinum USA label infant milk formula because of the presence of cerulide. It's only sold in the US and was discontinued and removed from sale before the recall. English label A2 Platinum infant formula sold in New Zealand and other countries is unaffected. It has a different formulation. The Prostate Cancer Foundation says a nationwide screening program for the disease should be a priority this budget. It's asking the government to commit $6.4 million for a four-year pilot after its poll found 84% support for the idea. Prostate Cancer Foundation President Danny Bedingfield says, like any cancer, early detection saves lives.
4: Yes, it'll involve a form of treatment, whether it be radiotherapy or perhaps surgery. But then we're fixing these people up and they can go on and live hopefully a fairly normal life.
1: Revenue from Amazon Web Services has surged in New Zealand, but it wrote down $45 million last year after abandoning plans for a data centre in northwest Auckland. Herald Technology editor Chris Keel told Andrew Dickens Amazon scrapped the build after only doing preliminary construction and earthworks.
5: But they have spent hundreds of millions installing their own gear in other data centres, presumably Infratel-owned CDC, so that's a big effort.
1: Major slip repairs have been completed on State Highway 35 in the Eastern Bay of Plenty, with both lanes reopened. Crews repaired two large slips beside Te Kura o Tūriri, stabilising land above and below the highway. Work involved reinforcing walls, new drainage and hand-placing large rocks because of the site's cultural significance.
6: And to News Talk ZB Sport, good afternoon. Nathan Cleary has moved back in front in the Dally M medal race for the NRL's best player. The Penrith halfback tallied 5 points from the narrow win over Manly to complete round 9. Warriors forward Jackson Ford is now 2 points back on 31 points, failing to garner a single vote from the big win over the Eels, despite making 50 tackles and running for 177 metres. And while his son is back top of the Dally M standings, Penrith coach Ivan Cleary has a bee in his bonnet over the bunker. Manly had a try awarded after the bunker decided Nathan Cleary wasn't obstructed in the lead-up. Cleary Senior can't work it out.
7: I think we've got a bit of an issue when you know, officials are making decisions on whether it's affected the defensive line or not. I don't think that's, I'm not respectfully, I don't think that's something in there. Do they learn how to do that? You know, when they're learning about refereeing?
6: NRL coverage with Pit Stop. 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The Cleveland Cavaliers are closing in on a spot in the NBA's second round of playoffs. The Cavaliers are leading the Toronto Raptors 98-80 in the final quarter of their winner-takes-all Eastern Conference Game 7 on home court. The winner set up a date with the Detroit Pistons, who claimed a 116-94 win over the Orlando Magic to advance.

0: 4-3 out of their series. Mercedes boss Toto Wolff is tempering talk of Kimi Antonelli storming to a maiden Formula One Drivers' Championship. The Italian teenager has bagged his third win of the season at Miami to move 20 points clear of teammate George Russell. Wolff says Antonelli is a precocious talent, but it's important he and the team don't get ahead of themselves.
1: We have a good car. Hopefully the upgrades work next race. But he has a fierce competitor and his teammate also who wasn't happy with the track this weekend. So just important to keep both feet on the ground.
0: Motorsport with CRC's Evapo Rust, new 1 litre canister, available now. I'm Elliot Smith. That's News Talk ZB News and Sport with Fisher Funds investing in New Zealand for over 25 years. It is 2:05. Andrew Dickens is next.
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3: 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And moderate to heavier times on State Highway 1, Main South Road, through the roadworks between Horsbull Junction Road and Pound Road. It is heavy on Shands Road southbound between Seymour Street and Horsbull Junction Road. And moderate to heavier times on Brougham Street eastbound approaching Selwyn. 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
3: Weather Watch 24/7. The Met Service forecast for Christchurch for the rest of today, fine, but areas of cloud and fog developing this evening, with northeasterlies dying away, dropping down to a low of 3 degrees tonight. Tomorrow, fine, with northerlies developing in the afternoon and a forecast high of 16 degrees, back down to 3 tomorrow night. Wednesday, fine, with northerlies becoming strong in the evening. Wednesday's high 21 degrees. Thursday, showers in the morning, otherwise fine, with northeasterlies turning northwest in the afternoon. Thursday's high 23, and Friday cloud clearing and becoming fine in the evening with a high of 20.
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4: Afternoon to you. Welcome to the program. I'm in for the week because the boys are having a holiday, not together, we believe. But I wouldn't be surprised if they were. The number to phone is 0800 8010 80. 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So a big old game of football in the weekend. Auckland FC playing Melbourne City. It was an elimination final. Loser goes home. It could have been the last game of the whole season. So a crunch match. One that we'd have to win. One that you'd think the fans would come along to. But after the game, there was quite a lot of noise. And there was noise in the newsroom when I came in today. Because the crowd was not as big as expected for such a big and important game. There was just 11,000 people there, 11,356 or something like that. And that got compared to last year, where Auckland FC got sellouts, 26,000 people at Mount Smart Go Media Stadium. So a lot of people came out on the social media and said, that's it, the bubble's broken. That Auckland FC, you know, big for a year, but now we're down to the reality of everything. This is what they have. This is what they can expect. And I thought I'd ask you, were you disappointed by the size of the crowd? And I say this partly because there's another game happening this weekend, because the Auckland FC are playing Adelaide in the first of a two-match home-and-away fixture. As the semi-final to get into the final. So the first game is at home. It's at Mount Smart Go Media again this weekend. What if only 11,000 people turn up? Now, to be honest, to be fair, the Port turned up. The Port always turns up in that south stand, but they only filled the bottom half of the south stand, and they all like to pack together so that they can sing together and they can enjoy the communality of the whole thing. So they turned up, but the rest of the stadium was half empty. It was all gone. And is this because the bubble's broken? Now, I kind of know a lot of the answers to this already. For instance, and someone's already texted me and said, last weekend's game was run by the A-League, not Auckland FC, which meant that season ticket holders were not valid. And that's happened before in other codes as well, when the parent organisation takes over the running of it and they just want all the money for themselves, and they say to the season ticket holders, you know how you bought a ticket for the season, not this part of the season, not the most important part of the season. Is that right or is that wrong? And is that something clubs should fight against? If you win the right to win and to host an elimination final, you get the right to run it, don't you? The other thing was the kickoff at 5 o'clock.

made for television in Australia. Great. Except if you're a real football fan, you had club games that were finishing at like 4:45 in the afternoon, and you thought, oh, there's no way I'm going to get to the game, and my season ticket is no longer valid, so I'll just watch it on the telly. And the A-League decided to price it at a high rate, $120 for a family. And these straightened times. Auckland FC has complained about this. We'll talk to Auckland FC a bit later on in the hour. They've complained about this, so they've got a new deal. So if you're thinking of going along to this weekend's game against Adelaide and you're a family of four, you'll pay $90 and not $120, which is the way it should have been in the first place. And I think there's a big old conversation we have to have about the stadiums in New Zealand and the pricing of the stadiums in New Zealand and some of the false expectations we have about stadiums and about how big or how small they ought to be. And so for a club like Auckland FC, who last year had an average audience, an average crowd of 13,000 people, a stadium that seats 15,000 is all they really need. And if they have a big game that more are going to go to, maybe they can then talk to the Eden Parks and the Mount Smarts and the North Harbour Stadiums, or maybe the Wellingtons and the Christchurches and the Forsyth Bars, and say, oh, we'll host the game here because you've got a bit more capacity and we're going to sell this one out. But most of the time, wouldn't you rather have a stadium that was three quarters full rather than having a stadium that had the same number of paying guests but was only a third full? Because it just feels like it's no longer a thing. So 0800 80 10 80 is the number to phone. And it's broader than all of this. Because we've just opened the new Te Kaha, One New Zealand Stadium in Christchurch. Huge success, sellout, big crowds, an emotional time. The end of a 15-year journey, recovery from earthquake, super round, everybody there. It was an event, people turned up. But let Christchurch have that moment of glory. And in fact, the CEO of the Crusaders came out and said, this proves that we are now officially New Zealand's national stadium. Well, does it? Because what happens in about 3 months' time when you've got an NPC game at the big stadium that holds 25,000 to 30,000 people and 8,000 to 10,000 people turn up? You're going to have a big old echoey barn that has little atmosphere. And it may actually be, and I said this at the time, it may actually be that Canterbury realises that the old Apollo Project Stadium, which had a capacity of 18,000, is probably about the right size for their NPC team, certainly, and probably for their Super Rugby teams as well. Auckland Super Rugby looking for a new stadium right now because they realise that Eden Park is just too big for them. Eden Park understands this as well. Eden Park have plans to build a new, smaller stadium on the number two ground. And there's other aspects to that which I might get into later on in the hour as well, but they're realising it as well. And it makes me start thinking, do we need a national stadium policy? And if so, what should that policy be? I, like many other people, are very concerned for Forsyth Bar in Dunedin, which was built for the 2011 Rugby World Cup. It's got a roof. You needed it. It's Dunedin. It's a magnificent ground. It's weather resilient. But at the same time, who's going to go there other than the Highlanders and maybe the All Blacks? If you were going to do a South Island concert, you sat there going, which facility will we go to? I have a horrible piece of news for Otago. Then probably they'll choose Christchurch. Very simple thing here is that Dunedin does not have the hotel rooms, does not have the accommodation facilities. Christchurch does. So if you're going to attract an audience from all around the South Island to come along and see Robbie Williams or the Foo Fighters or the All Blacks, you know that people can travel from all around the South Island to Christchurch, find somewhere to stay, go to a great game. I always think about Twickenham in England, which hosts every England test. They don't take it around the nation. They always go to Twickenham.

Twickenham is a venue that hosts 90,000 people. It's always full. People travel. It's part of the experience. They go to the National Stadium to watch the national game. And because there's 90,000, you get a great swathe of cash, the biggest cash, bigger than sending it to some other stadium that only seats 50,000, and it goes straight to the rugby union. They are the richest rugby union that we have in the world right now. And they decided that there's just one stadium. Dare I suggest that the All Blacks, who need money, play all their tests every time at the biggest venue. And that, I'm afraid to say, is Eden Park. 0800 8010 80 is the number to phone. Is this a matter? It's been a matter, of course, for local authorities and councils. They have decided, oh, we need a stadium. Oh, yeah, absolutely, we're a city. North Shore City, we're a city. We need a stadium. They built North Harbour Stadium. And now they have a facility that's barely used. It's used as a training facility and the odd Moana Pacific game. And that's it. But that is a very big thing for ratepayers to hold on to and to pay for. And it needs upkeep because they rot bit by bit. If we'd had a national stadium policy, perhaps North Shore hadn't gone, oh, yeah, we absolutely need a stadium in the north of Auckland because we are a city of our own and we're a big city. But did it make sense? 0800 80 10 80 is the number to phone. So somebody says, no, mate, give it a miss. This time in 5 years or whatever, our stadiums will all be too small, just like our motorways, just like our hospitals, just like our schools, that for future planning and that, you know, our cities are getting bigger, that these facilities will grow into themselves. Do you believe that or not? So 0800 8010 80 is the number to phone. Has the Auckland FC bubble broke or is this just reality? In these final games, should the A-League take over and deny season ticket holders the right to see their team, which they thought they were paying to see all season? Is that right? The pricing of games, is it too high? Would you rather have cheaper games and fuller stadiums, and so the unions make the same money? Well, how do you decide that? And who does decide that? It's inventory control, isn't it? Would you like to talk to me about inventory control? 0800 8010 80 is the number to phone. It's News Talk TV. And as I say, we'll talk to Auckland FC, their chief executive officer, just a little bit later on.

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9: Newstalk ZB, 0800 80 1080 is the number to phone. Auckland FC has the bubble burst. Are our stadiums just too big for everything except for an All Blacks test and a rock concert? What is the ideal size of a stadium? Should we actually be investing in these 25 or 30,000 seater stadiums, knowing, as our previous texter said, populations will grow, they will grow into themselves? Kit, g'day.
10: G'day. In particular, North Harbour Stadium, Andrew. I know a wee bit about it, but they do say a little knowledge can be a dangerous thing. Mm. What I'm trying to say is that it used to be run and run really well until the Auckland City Council 7 years ago took back and said, we will run it. And since then, it has gone backwards. That includes the maintenance, the running, everything, the promotion about the North Harbour Stadium has been badly handled and badly mistreated by the Auckland Council, remembering that Wayne Brown wants to pull it down. Now, if you look at the growth that's happening here on the North Shore and even further, going up to Arewa, Milldale, et cetera, there's massive growth. So as a stadium, it needs to be taken away from, dare I say it, Auckland Council. Other people have tried to pitch for it. Mm. But the council has always come back and said, no, no, no, we know better. I say again, it was profitable. It was being run well. And now it's not. But lastly, I know, because I've asked her at a particular meeting, Erica Stanford, Mark Mitchell, and other local MPs like Chris Pank have said that stadium has to stay. It has to stay for the growth of the whole of the North Shore and beyond. Mm. So it's a matter of what is done with it. Can it be changed, modified? And then again, who runs it? That's the key.
9: I don't disagree with you. Can I just disclose the fact that I used to be the North Harbour Stadium announcer, presenter, player of music, and the end siren guy. And North Harbour would actually, they wouldn't sell the stadium out, but it's certainly a lot fuller than I've seen it recently. And so they had the MPC going very well. They got a lot of Super Rugby there as well. And, of course, that magnificent facility, it was expanded to over 30,000 for the 2011 Rugby World Cup. It hosted a couple of junior World Cup football competitions, you know, World Cup ones. And I went to Australia versus Brazil under-17s. It was probably the best football game I've ever seen in New Zealand. And there was 30,000 people there. So it's a good stadium. But you've got to marry stadiums up with teams and population and population bases and good management. And I'm not sure that's happening. And I think there's a little, you know, it's sort of the rose-coloured glasses that actually come over and say, yeah, well, of course, we could have a great team here. We could have a great thing. Well, we should just use it. Let's just build it, and they will come. And that's proving time and time again to not be true.
10: Yeah, very much so. But the classic saying, too, kind of like television in New Zealand, any problem, any term comes back to management.
9: Yeah.
10: There is a problem, but it's also an opportunity. So look at it like that. So what can be done, as you say? It can, again, be something with pride.

0: And as you say, it's got a fantastic playing surface, and that what was going to be a big cricket oval over the other side, again, was going to be a fantastic ground. And Auckland needs proper cricket ground, and now it's going to be Colin Maiden Park.
1: Yeah. Which is a long way from anywhere. You can catch a train, but it's actually a long way from anywhere, and it's not being built for international cricket. Eden Park is still, they want to change their north stand and make a better cricket oval, because they know that for the T20 and the ODIs, they need a bigger stadium, and they want to make it a little bit better for all of that. So they're doing Colin Maiden, no one's actually thinking that's what we want. And you're quite right, there is an oval behind North Harbour. You could put a little stand around that, and Bob's your uncle. Away you go, it's already half there, the bat and the mounds are already there. And whatever happened to the idea of sending cricket to Western Springs? I was at Western Springs over the weekend. A friend of mine lives on Oldmill Road. I looked down at it, and there's a stadium there already. There's an oval. There's lights. It's all ready to go. But instead, they've got to turn it into a rock and roll venue when we already have Mount Smart and Eden Park.
0: That's Wayne Brown again, and what the council and that want. It's just the management of the grounds and the stadium. It needs to be a wider picture, an independent picture perhaps, someone with an overview, or like our infrastructure, long-term planning.
1: Yes, well, this is what I'm kind of saying at the beginning when I said a national stadium policy, and where I, shock upon shock, horror upon horror, suggested that maybe the All Blacks should always play at Eden Park, because that's the biggest venue and it will sell out and make more money for the ABs and New Zealand Rugby.
0: Yep. Absolutely. Well said.
1: All right, Kit. Thank you very much. Do you think the Auckland FC bubble has burst, or is this just, this is exactly the sort of crowd that they get?
0: No, I think they had a funny season. They didn't quite have the dominating performance on the pitch that they had last year. Mm. And I think the game's back on track. The season's back on track. And I think this Saturday they'll turn up, and they deserve to have it. Because the end of that match on Saturday night, it was quite remarkable.
1: Yeah, it was. Magnificent penalty shootout, one of the best. I actually enjoyed one for once in my life. It was amazing. Hey, Kit, thank you so much for your call. 0800 80 10 80 is the number to phone. And yes, the Auckland FC are playing this weekend. They're playing Adelaide. It is the semi-final. It's home and away. It's a two-legger. Tickets are on sale now for members. 4 p.m. general sale. Most of the tickets for Saturday against Adelaide priced at $30. Is that the right pricing for you to go along to that game? Was it too expensive before? CEO is Nick Becker, and he's going to be joining me after the news. Text through from John, who says, I was at the Cake Tin Friday for the Canes versus the Crusaders. Great game, but a very empty-looking stadium. But then you've got Wellington Phoenix's game at Kuala Rua Park this Sunday. That is sold out, but it's a temporary stadium. There's only 3,000 or 4,000 seats, but the atmosphere is going to be amazing. And John writes, coming from the UK, I'll never understand why even NPC is played in these massive stadiums. Create the atmosphere, people will come, but that atmosphere doesn't work in a big, old, echoey stadium, even if there's the same number of people there. It only really works for big games, semi-finals or finals or internationals. Every local team should follow the lead, he says, of Auckland Rugby and cricket, and get out of Dodge and get into smaller venues. What do you think? 0800 80 10 80 is the number to phone.
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season ticket holders did not have the rights to use their season tickets. Is this actually the level that Auckland FC should be at? Because that's how many fans. And as I've mentioned already, when they were looking at building their own stand at Western Springs, it was going to hold 15,000 people. And last year, people were going, well, why only 15,000? They're selling out 26,000. Well, it's because Bill Foley and the team at Auckland FC know exactly how big their club is and what the right size stadium is. And 15,000 is the right size stadium. 15,000 is the right size stadium for Super Rugby, to be honest, at the moment. 18,000 at Apollo Projects was the right size. The Warriors, right size, is Mount Smart because they're getting 25,000 week after week after week because the Warriors and Rugby League are the biggest game club game in this country, beaten only by the All Blacks. And you know it. So Mount Smart's the right place for them. North Harbour can seat up to 30,000. However, because they wanted to have a professional baseball team, the Tuatara, somebody at the Auckland Council Stadium Management Committee decided to rip up half the stadium on the north side to fit in a diamond. Cost them $16 million. Then, of course, COVID came and the club folded and now they're not playing baseball in this country. What an incredible waste. Is North Harbour still a thing? Is it still a thing? Here's the big thing. The battle between Forsyth Bar and One New Zealand Te Kaha. Is Forsyth Bar, which is already struggling financially, cost $300 million odd to build in 2011, is struggling with debt, and that debt is being laid onto the ratepayers, and now with the building of Christchurch, is this making Forsyth Bar redundant? What happens when it starts to break down? What is Dunedin and Otago doing to make sure that Forsyth Bar has business? And when it comes to stadium management, I was always amazed when the Chelsea Football Club announced a change to their stadium and they were building apartments and a hotel. And I went, what's with that? You're a football stadium. Why are you building a hotel? And the reason for that was they're in central London. And right near the Chelsea High Road, the King's Road. And hotels provide them with regular cash flow. Every day, every night, they're getting money. And that's what stadiums need to have. Many different forms of cash flow. And I see this now at Eden Park. They've got all sorts of plans for cash flow, student accommodation, hotels, whatever. They're also in an area that's going to be designated high density. So there's going to be a lot more apartments around the place. There's going to be a need for more car parks. They want to build more car parks. And they're beginning to think, how can we make money not by hosting sporting events, but just by existing? I'm not seeing that in Christchurch. You can't host conventions there. They say, well, you don't have to. There's a convention centre in Christchurch. But where's the money coming for the stadium as we go forward? 0800 80 10 80 is the number to phone. News Talk ZB.

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4: With Your Ride, New Zealand's number one taxi app, download Your Ride today. New Zealand's jet fuel stocks are at the highest level since war was launched on Iran as of last Wednesday, with 58.7 days here or en route. We have 52.7 days of diesel and 52.6 of petrol. Meanwhile, Chris Luxon signing an essential supplies deal with Singapore today on fuel for New Zealand and food for Singapore. A global health expert says New Zealand could invest a little more for a better system by putting 0.5% more of GDP towards raising wages and bonuses for optimal care. Drivers are being urged to pass wide and slow when they see a vulnerable road user after 20 cycling and walking fatalities this year. Major slip repairs have been completed on State Highway 35. In the Eastern Bay of Plenty, both lanes have been reopened. Christchurch City Council will bury a common blue shark found washed on Waimairi Beach today after MPI has measured it and notified Mana Whenua. From paper piles to reusable play, the Kiwi mum's rethinking colouring time. See the story at nzherald.co.nz. Back now to Andrew Dickens.
5: Thank you so much, Raylene Ramsey. Texas says Auckland shouldn't get the next super round as they don't have a closed-in stadium. It should go to Dunedin. I said before that there was a problem with accommodation. Grant's come back and said every time we've had a sellout like Fleetwood Mac and other big things, more than enough accommodation has been found. I thank all of you for those comments. Someone actually said to me, hold on, you just said $330 million for Forsyth Bar. It was $198 million. That is true. The construction cost of the stadium itself from 2009 to 2011 was $198.3 million. That's not how much the full project cost. The full project cost $266.4 million. Because a Dunedin Council review later confirmed that. And that's because there was a whole lot of other money that had to be spent. They had to realign the roads. There was all the legal and planning costs. There was all the costs of buying and preparing the land and all sorts of project variations. And then there's the running. And, of course, the debt has actually mounted up. And so when I say $330 million, that's basically what it's costing Dunedin ratepayers. And they're being stung every year with an extra $6 million bill. 0800 80 10 80 is the number to phone. This is what I mean. You can get so just enamored with a stadium and not realize just how much it would cost. I'll tell you how much a downtown Auckland stadium will cost later. Ralph, g'day.
6: Oh, g'day. How's it going?
5: Very good, mate. Are you a footy fan?
6: Actually, I just heard you talking about Auckland FC. I took my kids. I've got twin girls. They were keen. They've heard, obviously, lots of friends at school talking about Auckland FC. So I took them on life. We had a 20% discount code, and it still cost us, so that for the adults, it was $50 or $52. And then the girls were circa about $20 each. So, you know, it's $140 for two adults and two kids. Mm. And that's the cheapest tickets I could get because, you know, naturally we're not going to be taking children near the port section. So I just think, you know, the idea that there aren't Auckland fans out there, you know, keen or interested in Auckland FC and wanting to go to a game is, is completely wrong.

0: I think Auckland FC have read the room incorrectly, and in a cost of living crisis, it's they've just made a mistake.
1: Well, it's the A-League that decided. Auckland FC didn't run that event. They didn't run the start time, which actually competed with club games, which the last time they had an elimination final, last time they had a semi-final at the ground, they changed everything around. So the game was clear. They didn't do it this time. The A-League decided the pricing. The A-League said you can't have your season ticket holders there. They'd have to buy another ticket. You know, the A-League killed the game for Auckland FC to a very strong degree.
0: In which case, I completely agree. I mean, I'd say the cost of food and beverage there was outrageous. A can of Pals, I think from memory, was about $15.
1: Yeah.
0: You know, it's just, it was ridiculous. And at that pricing level, dare I say it, I really enjoyed it last season when we went along a couple of times, but I can't see that happening going forward if they keep pitching at those rates.
1: Can we be honest about Mount Smart Stadium, which is the busiest stadium in New Zealand? And yeah, it's got a great atmosphere, and I love Mount Smart. Seen you two, seen the Warriors, even seen the All Blacks there. It's all great, except, number one, their food offerings are atrocious. It's food trucks in the basement. There's an awful lot of concrete. The South Stand is a temporary stand that was built for the Ed Sheeran concert, and it's still there. It's all scaffolding. It's possibly the worst stand in New Zealand. You know, there's no money spent on this venue whatsoever, and Warriors fans take it, but also the Auckland FC fans take what is basically a piece of rubbish run by the Auckland City Council. When you compare it to Eden Park, which is, you know, glitzy glitz.
0: Yeah, look, I've got my own separate views on Eden Park. I think that thing shouldn't have got through the 2011 Rugby World Cup, and it should have been done down at the waterfront. But, yeah, you know, that's me.
1: All right. Shoulda, woulda, coulda. Okay. I get it. Thank you, Ralph.
0: Yeah, exactly.
1: Are you going to go? Hey, this weekend, they say it's going to be cheaper. It's going to be $90 for an adult and two kids. Are you going to go?
0: I think I'd rather have a bottle of wine and watch it on the television.
1: Well, there's the problem. And I thank you so much. The Waterfront Stadium, the latest proposal, they said, well, we can do this for, you know, $1 to $2 billion. And then some independent costing came in. And then when you actually look at it, when you look at the realignment of roads, when you look at everything, it's going to cost, it would cost to build a Waterfront Stadium about $2.75 billion. When you've already got Eden Park just sitting there, money already spent, saying we could actually improve this for 120 mil, you know? Stadiums are very expensive, which is why it's very important that we should be managing them correctly. It is 17 to 3, News Talk ZB.
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1: Auckland FC play Adelaide this weekend. It is the semi-final. It's a two-match home and away series. It's a home game. Tickets are on sale now for members. 4 o'clock general sale. That's 4 p.m. today. Majority of the tickets for Saturday against Adelaide are priced at $30. We just had a caller on, Ralph, who said he paid $52 for an adult. Well, the majority of the tickets this Saturday against Adelaide, $30. Joining me right now is the CEO of Auckland FC, Nick Becker. Hello, Nick.
9: G'day, Andrew. How you doing?
1: Very good. People were a bit shocked. You only got 11,356 people at that last game. What went wrong? What went wrong?
9: Look, there's never one thing, but I think one of the big drivers for it was what happens with the final series is we run our home games, which is the regular season, 13 home games throughout, and then when the finals come on, the A-League take over, and so it's sort of out of our hands, everything from day time of kickoff through to the ticket pricing piece, and we felt that they got that one horrendously wrong. So hence why we've worked with them across the weekend. We've convinced them that lowering the price is a better thing. We'd rather see a full Go Media Stadium packed out and rocking. We know Auckland FC fans are the best fans, certainly in the league, and I think definitely down around this part of the world. And we want to make sure it's affordable. Everyone understands how the cost of living is pinching everybody's wallet. The unpredictability around petrol prices, etc. It's tough out there, and so what they've done, I think, is they've listened and they've given us good ticket prices for the match this Saturday.
1: Why didn't they think about that for that last game? Because I'm getting all the complaints right now. People say, "Well, I was on the field when it kicked off." Because last time we had a semi final at the ground, they actually moved the club games, they moved everything around so we could get to Mount Smart. The price was too much. I'm a season ticket holder. I can't use my season ticket anymore. There's a lot of people just grumbling and saying that's why you got 11,356.
9: Totally, and we hear those frustrations 100%, and we try and do everything that we can. So I think that the one of the other factors, and it was an earlier kickoff, a week earlier than we thought it was going to be. We thought we'd finish second and go straight through to the semi-final. So it was a four-day turnaround for the game. We actually understand the frustration of the person who had to play when we were playing, but we worked with Northern Regional Football and actually managed to move around about, I think it was about 60-70% of the game. So there were some that just simply couldn't be moved, but a lot of them did get moved so that we could play. But understand people get frustrated and I hear them, and we want to get better at these things, and certainly we want to be able to put the pressure onto the A-League to make sure it's better for our fans too, because we're the ones who cop it.
1: I also think, though, it shows the problem with stadium management in New Zealand anyway. Because back when you had the Auckland Arena to be built in Western Springs, you were featuring a 12,500 to 15,000 seat rectangular stadium, and people at the time was going, but they're getting 26,000 at Mount Smart. And I've been saying all afternoon, that's because that is the real level of your club's support right now. That's the sort of stadium that you need, because the first season was all tire kickers and the novelty of it. That really you're a 15,000 seater, but of course there's no 15,000 seat stadiums in New Zealand, really.
9: Yeah, I think that's you're absolutely spot on, and not speaking directly of other codes, but it's probably the case for every single professional team that plays out on a bit of grass, other than the All Blacks. There's not many teams that consistently sell out over 25,000-30,000 week in and week out, and I think 15,000 for me, there's a big thing around that. You know that it's going to be packed out. You know you're going to have great atmosphere. It is a good size stadium. You also want to be ambitious. You want to be growing. You want to continue to kind of look to be able to grow the fan base. But I agree with you. I don't think we get stadiums right here.
1: No. Could I actually argue that Mount Smart's too big for us? Could I also argue you train at North Harbour? Why don't you play at North Harbour?
9: Well, it's a fair question to ask. I think for us, Mount Smart's a

0: perfect stadium to play at, because it's smack bang in the middle of Auckland. It's easy to get to. We play majority of our games on a Saturday afternoon, so you don't get caught up in Friday night's southern motorway traffic. It's 10, 15 minutes to go. You've got amazing areas within the stadium. We can create this incredible fan zone and great match day experience. And we've got some great places like Lily World for the hardcore fans to go and meet and have a beer before and then go into it. And when you actually get into the stadium, it's a proper football stadium. It actually feels really good, it looks really good, and it sounds really good, even with 15,000 people in there, Andrew.
1: Good stuff. So obviously you're going to win, and you're going to win healthily this weekend?
0: That's the plan. So yeah, so it's 6 p.m. at Go Media this Saturday, and that's the first leg of a two-legged semi-final. So it's sort of effectively after the 90 minutes of football that we play here in Auckland, we then go the following week. So it's sort of half-time. We then go the following week to Adelaide, play them on the Friday night. The winner overall of those two legs progresses through to the grand final. And now if we win it, which is certainly the plan, we'll be up against either Newcastle or Sydney. Mm. And on that side of the draw, if Sydney have beaten Newcastle and we've beaten Adelaide, we'll have a grand final here in Auckland.
1: That's right. How good is that? Fantastic.
0: That's amazing, mate.
1: And could you even consider a bigger venue? Hello, Eden Park, or not?
0: We could, but just to the point that we've just made to each other about the 15,000, I actually think Go Media is the perfect place to hold a grand final. You can put some temporary seats in one end. I don't think you need to. I think you can have just an incredible experience with about 27,000 or whatever it is in there, absolutely rocking.
1: All right, mate. Now, can I just say, please don't go to extra time. Please don't go to penalty shootouts. A, because I'm seeing my cardiologist this week, and B, because if I want to come Saturday, 6 p.m., this is, of course, Auckland FC up against Adelaide, I've got to go to split ends, and they're on stage at 9. So if you can finish your game by 7:30, 8, I can make both.
0: We can make that happen, and what a night of entertainment that will be, right?
1: Yes, it would. Thank you so much for your time. Nick Becker, CEO of Auckland FC. Leicester's
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1: 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Tony, welcome to the program.
14: Oh, thank you. Welcome to you too. Nice to chat. Very quick
6: a st-

0: statement. All this hand-wringing about the Auckland Football Club attendance last weekend is not warranted. This is a game that wasn't scheduled. Mm. They weren't supposed to be playing it. It wasn't anticipated. And season ticket holders couldn't make use of their seats. Mm. So last minute, you know, schedule, you got to play a game and you find out about it 6 days in advance, and it's a once-off.
1: Yeah.
0: And that's all I want to say. A simple answer to a simple question.
1: And you said it well, mate. But they also, the A-League decided to price it too much. You know, $52, when now most of the tickets will be $30 this weekend. Tickets go on sale 4 p.m. to the general. Final little text says, what NRL has nailed and rugby and football has not is its fans first. They do a tremendous job of making rugby league accessible and affordable to everyone, including merchandise. During the regular season, if the Warriors win, all South Stand tickets are $15 a head. And I'm a Warriors season member. I paid $330 for 9 games at Mount Smart premium covered tickets. Yeah, sometimes I think we price ourselves out of an audience, don't we? So, we're heading towards news and sport in just a few moments' time. Next hour, we're going to talk cinemas. Your thoughts about cinemas in New Zealand. There are 29 in Auckland. They've been ranked from 1 to 29. And really, the report card is not good. A lot of them are a bit dodged. A lot of them are falling apart. They're a bit ropey. And a lot of them are half empty. I'd like to hear about your cinema, the great cinemas of New Zealand, next hour here on News Talk ZB.

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8: It's 3 o'clock. I'm Raylene Ramsey. Disgraced former Deputy Police Commissioner Jevon McSkimming.

0: Has paid back $500 for hotel accommodation. McSkimming was ordered to repay police the cost of rooms booked in the same city he lived in while having an affair. Here's senior political reporter Azaria Howe.
1: Police Commissioner Richard Chambers says Jevon McSkimming calculated the amount required and reimbursed it. Chambers notes staff cannot get a hotel in the city where they live unless there are exceptional work-related circumstances. He says he now considers the matter closed.
0: Submitters are condemning proposed reform to worker leave entitlements at Select Committee. The Employment Leave Bill aims to make it easier to pay workers. ACT MP Brooke Van Velden admitted last week it's impossible to ensure no workers would be worse off under it. Annual and sick leave would accumulate based on hours worked, and leave accrued during overtime would be added to regular pay. The CTU youth movement Xavier Walsh says this is not a win for workers.
2: This bill, the Employment Leave Bill, is not reform. It's a deliberate weakening of workers' rights.
0: Our health sector is being advised to lean more into artificial intelligence. Auckland's hosting tomorrow's Health Innovators Summit, which focuses on developing world-class health systems. It features current and former ministers and local sector leaders. Keynote speaker and world-leading health policy expert Dr. Ezekiel Emanuel says AI software can really help with admin and costs.
3: Physicians, certainly in the United States, love them. The burnout rate when physicians use them really goes down.
0: A man has been charged over a flight to Perth from Auckland, accused of an outburst after cabin crew refused him more alcohol. The 58-year-old from West Australia allegedly drank his own alcohol on board and was verbally abusive when police met the plane on arrival. It's also claimed he touched other passengers and ignored crew. Charges of disorderly behaviour in a public place can carry a fine of more than $7,000. Each charge of violating aviation regulations carries a maximum $19,000 fine. Immigration Minister Erica Stanford has given a low score to ACT's six-point election immigration policy, saying it attacks the rural and small business sectors. The plan includes charging temporary work visa holders a $6 a day infrastructure charge, stronger English language requirements, and creating a dedicated overstay enforcement unit. Stanford says immigration settings need careful thought. She's reminding some sectors rely on migrant workers.
4: That's why this policy doesn't work. It is populist and knee-jerk, and it's just passing costs on to businesses.
0: Police and family are worried about 11-year-old Hamilton boy TJ, who's been missing since last Wednesday. TJ was last seen at the Glenview Community Centre. A new Hastings hospice facility has been green-lighted with resource consent, and construction should begin by next March. Cranford Hospice expects to be caring for patients by Christmas 2028. Plans have been in the pipeline for more than a decade, with about $19.5 million raised towards the project.
5: To News Talk ZB Sports, good afternoon. The final spot has been clinched in the second round of the NBA playoffs on ESPN.
6: The Cleveland Cavaliers advance to round two. They win game seven at home.
5: The Cleveland Cavaliers advancing there from their Eastern Conference first round matchup, eliminating the Toronto Raptors 114-102 in a deciding Game 7. The Cavaliers were led by Jarrett Allen, who poured in 20 points and pulled down 15 rebounds. Cleveland now face the Detroit Pistons in the second round. Basketball coverage with BK's new veggie burger, a garden of goodness with a crisp vegetable patty. Penrith coach Ivan Cleary is on the warpath over the decision-making of the NRL's bunker. Cleary's been left annoyed after Manly were awarded a controversial try in Penrith's narrow win to wrap up round 9 of the competition. He claims there was obstruction in the build-up by Manly to a try, and the try shouldn't have stood. Cleary says he's not sure how referees came to be experts on deciding whether defensive lines have been impeded, because teams run different defensive systems.
7: We should allow the officials to make, like a bunker official, to make a decision that that's affected the defensive line, or it hasn't. I'm just not sure how he knows that, and who teaches him that.
5: In some consolation to Cleary, his son Nathan is back in front of the Dally M medal race after his performance in the win. NRL coverage with Pit Stop. Get a free warrant of fitness check with every easy service. The Black Caps have returned home from Bangladesh after a mixed white ball tour. A severely undermanned New Zealand side lost the ODI series and drew the T20s against the hosts Matsman Bevan Jacobs says it was valid.

0: for the experience abroad.
1: It gives a lot of the players who, yeah, might not have as much international experience but have plenty of domestic experience under their belt, kind of, you know, show this or showcase their skills on the international stage, and I think it creates great depth for New Zealand.
0: And the squad for the tour of Ireland and England expected to be named in the coming days. I'm Elliot Smith. That's News Talk ZB News and Sport with Fisher Funds, investing in New Zealand for over 25 years. It is 3:05. Andrew Dickens is next.
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3: Take off to the tropics this winter with Jetstar. And Brougham Street is now moderate to heavy in patches both ways between Barrington and Waltham Road. Rickerton Road still just the usual heavy patches both ways between Mandeville and Matipo Street. Papanui Road is heavy northbound between Merivale Lane and Heaton. And Main North Road moderate to heavy both ways between Herbert and Cranford. Jetstar flies three times a week from Christchurch to sunny Cairns. Jetstar.com. Time saver traffic.
2: Weather with Smartgrass. A perfect lawn in any weather.
3: Weather Watch 24/7. The Met Service forecast for Christchurch for the rest of today, fine, but areas of cloud and fog developing this evening, with northeasterlies dying away, dropping down to a low of 3 degrees tonight. Tomorrow, fine, with northerlies developing in the afternoon and a forecast high of 16 degrees, back down to 3 tomorrow night. Wednesday, fine, with northerlies becoming strong in the evening, Wednesday's high 21 degrees. Thursday, showers in the morning, otherwise fine, with northeasterlies turning northwest in the afternoon. Thursday's high 23, and Friday cloud clearing and becoming fine in the evening with a high of 20.
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4: Afternoon to you, welcome to the programme. My name is Andrew Dickens, I'm here until 4, in for the boys who are on holiday until next week. My number is 0800 8010 80, the text number is 9292, small charge applies, and if you want to write me an epistle, you can actually send me an email, Andrew D, got to put the D on the end, andrewd@newstalkzb.co.nz. Let's talk cinemas, because the spin-off has done a review of Auckland's dedicated film houses. Did you know there are 29 for all of Auckland? 1.7 million people, 29 movie houses. It seems to me a small number. Does it seem a small number to you? Do you feel that perhaps this is a sign that cinema is dying? So my question to you, is cinema dying? Are you going to the cinema anymore? Or do you have enough streaming services? Or because of the cost of living crisis, it's all too expensive? 0800 8010 80 is the number to phone. Anyway, so the spin-off went through all the different cinemas. And of course, there was a lot for them to think about. Yes, there's the comfort of the seat. Yes, there's the quality of the food. Yes, there's the screen and the sound system. Absolutely. But there's also the ambiance. And so what having read the article, it was quite remarkable that the most popular cinemas, according to Spinoff, are those funky little community cinemas that have history behind them and have an atmosphere. The number one cinema they reckoned in Auckland was the Hollywood Cinema, which is in Avondale. Old picture house, run by Ant Timpson, who used to run the Incredibly Strange Film Festival and has been big in the film industry for a while. He knows his films. He likes putting on great films. He likes putting on interesting films. He knows the market. He knows how to fill out a cinema. But he also knows that his cinema needs more than just films. And so the Hollywood is now also one of the better music venues for people playing. Marlon Williams has played there, for instance. Overseas bands have played there as well. So he's making sure he's got cash flow. Hollywood Cinema, one of the popular ones. The Barclay and Mission Bay, one of the popular ones. The Capitol Cinema as well. In Dominion Road, again, an old-fashioned movie house. Then there's my local one, which is the Vic, which is in Victoria Road in Devonport. And the oldest cinema in New Zealand that's still operating as a cinema. And I can tell you, it has a very funky atmosphere. And I went there in the weekend for the Italian Film Festival. And it was a full house. It was an film. But we got a free bottle of sparkling water from Italy. We got a glass of Prosecco. And we got a crowd who was right into it. And it was magnificent. The Lido, Epson, very good as well. But they also looked at all the big new multiplexes, and these multiplexes are very important because they are the ones that have completely changed our cities up and down the country. So these

these days, a shopping mall has a cinema complex involved with it. In the old days, when I was a youngster, all the cinemas were in Queen Street. So all of us would go into Queen Street. That's why Queen Street had such a buzz. We're all going into cinemas. Cinemas like the St. James. I used to go into the St. James all the time for the James Bond movies. They always started at the St. James. Ancient old cinema, currently in disrepair, being restored, but ancient old cinema, James Bond on the big screen. They played the video of the guys in the bearskin hats singing God Save the Queen and the guy crashing the big cymbals at the end. You know, away they went. It was fabulous. It was a moment. Awesome cinema. That's gone. In that complex was also the Regent and the Odeon and another one. They're gone. Down Queen Street, we had the Mid-City cinemas. They're gone. They're now a gym. In fact, they've all gone. They've been replaced by one cinema called the Sky City Cinema. Well, it's called something else now. I think it's Event now, which is decrepit and dilapidated. The food court is closed. People are not going to it. Its saving grace is it has an IMAX screen, so people are going there. But people are not going into town to see the cinemas. You think this is just an Auckland problem? No. Wellington, you got the embassy. Yes. You had the Reading, but that fell down because of the earthquake. Are the cinemas in town? No. They're in the suburbs. So now we go to the suburbs. The spin-off review of our cinemas in the suburbs is also damning, because a lot of them were built in the 1990s and the 2000s, and they've basically been trashed. And they look trashed, and they look worn, and they look disregarded. Some of them have bad food options. Some of them have good food options. But at the same time, the review said they didn't feel like a big night out. And we are talking about a big night out. The cost of cinema these days is quite high. When you go to the cinema, you're wanting a proper theatre event. You're wanting a good seat. You're wanting a good cinema. You're wanting something special. You're wanting a feeling of community. You don't want to go to a trashed out, clapped out old, you know, 30-year-old multiplex cinema where there's only five of you in there and the place stinks of spilt popcorn and vomit. So 0800 80 10 80 is the number to phone. And I thought we could talk about cinemas and the cinemas in New Zealand that we love. One of the big ones in Auckland, and it makes the top 10, and it's a new little chain. It's called Silky Otter. And at Silky Otter, you pay how much, Angel? What, $45 for a ticket? You pay an awful lot for a ticket. You get a lovely seat. You get a small little theatre. There's 100 people. You get a nice screen. You get good sound. All good. You got great food and drink options available to you. And it's all very luxurious. But it's a big night out. It's $100 and more if you're taking a date for a movie. Are you prepared to pay that? Are you paying that, and are you feeling satisfied? But the other thing is, as I said, the little community theatres, though, tend to be going well. There's a little one in Wanaka that I went to last September. Went for a big film, wanted to see it. The mountain was sacked in, so I couldn't ski. Let's go to a movie. And it was the funkiest little thing. There were couches and there was a converted Mori Minor that was turned into cinema seats. And they're sitting there and that's all great. And the place was full and everybody knew each other and there was chat and all that sort of carry on. And it was magnificent. And we're thinking, well, we're part of a community here. Here comes a film. Then the weirdest thing happened. The start of the film, and then halfway through, suddenly there was an intermission. What's this? There's an intermission halfway through the film. Oh, okay, so we'll go and get an ice cream or a glass of wine or whatever. But then we started seeing people coming in with food and all sorts of stuff. So we went out to the concession stand and said, wow, can we get food? And they went, did you make a pre-order? And we went, I beg your pardon. But people in Wanaka knew that if you go to a cinema there, when you go in, you then pre-order your food, which is prepared during the first half of the film. You come up, pick out the order. So I got a glass of wine, but I sure did not get some of the tasty snacks that everybody else was getting, you know, beautiful toasted sandwiches and all sorts of carry-on. So 0800 80 10 80 is the number to phone. Cinema talk. Are they dying?

0: What's your favorite? What's your favorite memory of cinemas? What are the little cinemas in little towns that people should go to? I'm already getting people saying the wonderful Left Bank Theatre in Thames is world famous. Batista, phone me and tell me what's so good about it and why is it and why, if I was somewhere in the area, would I want to go and book it? Another person says the King's Theatre in Stratford is fantastic. We watch all the movies. They're old-fashioned. It's cold as, but we love it. We come with our own blankets. Well, that's a great thing. And what about those movie theatres who are actually making a living because they've decided that maybe, just maybe, you'd really like to see 2001 A Space Oddity on the big screen because you're sick of seeing it on a video screen and at home by yourself? Is that specialist programming of old films the way to go? So let's have some cinema stories. And the number to phone is 0800 80 10 80.
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1: 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Heather Duplessy Allen Drive with One New Zealand. 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
2: Well, Heather, I can tell you the $45 is a steal. 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You see all the 120 matches. 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They say $44.95. Don't you get sick and tired of that? Do you think we're stupid? When you say $17.99 for your Spotify subscription, it's $18. Just treat us like adults. But anyway, cinemas. Cinema stories. The cinemas you know you loved. The cinemas you love but have gone. Donna, welcome to the program.
3: Hi, how are you?
2: I'm well.
3: Oh, fantastic. Hey, I'm in Christchurch, and I think we've got three fantastic cinemas here. Of course, you've got the Silky Otter, and it's about $23. I don't know if you get the 45. It's $23 a ticket. $17.50, I think, if you are a senior citizen. And that's, as I think you said, about 100 people. But then you've got Alice, and Alice Theatre is the original theatre in the city centre, and it only holds 50 people in each theatre. Fantastic. The seats are so comfy, and the same price. And then you've got the beautiful one at the Arts.

0: centre, the Lumineers, and that's a lot of, you can get a cheese board and a glass of wine there, and that's in a historic building, and that's fantastic. And I think we've got a, you know, we're really spoilt for some beautiful theatres here, and all very comfortable.
1: Is that the future of cinema? You know, I sometimes wonder when I go to some of these multiplexes in the suburban malls and there's nobody there and it doesn't feel good and, you know, food is not delivered to you or the food option is terrible and the price is high. Is the answer for cinemas to actually get smaller and to make it more of an event?
0: I think so. I think you treat it like an adult when you go in there, when you can get a glass of wine and you can, you know, you can sit there and you have a good... And I like watching the science fiction ones in a big screen because it's a lot better than watching them at home. Yeah. And it is a night out, you know, you can go there the night out. The seat, I remember going, I think it was the Regent in the square in Christchurch, those little old hard chairs and, oh, they were awful things. Yes. Gosh, they were awful. I remember when I was, I went there on my, I think it was my 15th birthday and had an R15 and I went there with my three girlfriends and I was the oldest one and I wasn't allowed in, the other two were let in and they weren't even 15, but I wasn't let in because you didn't have any ID then. They said, no, you're not 15, you're not coming in. So I had to sit outside while my girlfriends went in on my birthday to watch an R15 movie.
1: Oh, yeah, yeah. I went into town to watch a Charles Bronson movie, and again, it was R15. What a strange age that is, you know.
0: Isn't it?
1: I got in, but a couple of the guys did not get in, but boy, we felt special. And I remember watching the film and thinking, what's so R15 about this thing? But anyway, the other big cinema I remember in Auckland was the Cinerama, which is now gone in the Auckland City Library, I think, has been built over the top of it. And I remember my bus used to stop in town right outside the Cinerama. And there they were showing Last Tango in Paris. And I remember getting in and being like a 15, 16-year-old, getting in and looking and going, oh, that's Last Tango in Paris with Marlon Brando. It's an R21. And I was thinking to myself, what on earth happens in this film that makes it an R21? And eventually one day I actually saw it and went, well, that was an R16, if that, you know. Yeah, remarkable.
0: The first time I went to see the Rocky Horror Picture Show, it was an R21. Then I went back and saw it. It was an R18, and now it's a GY.
1: Good. I know. Thank you, Donna. All the very best. Happy movie going to you. The Monterey, they say, in Howick is lovely. Five small theatres, a lovely seated coffee area, wine available. Nice. A lot of these places have actually turned into smaller theatres. They've taken the space and they made it into lots of smaller theatres. And I've been in, paid for a ticket, sat down in a little 20-seated theatre, looked at the screen and said, it's the same size as my TV at home. What am I doing this for? 0800 80
2: 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Out to pasture? Or out for pasta? You don't stop doing things because you get old. 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
2: With Andrew Dickens for a week. Hello, Michael.
3: Bonjour, Andrew.
2: Hello.
3: Great to have you back on the air at this time of the day. It's been so long, my friend. It's pretty harks back to the good old days before COVID. There used to be a regular time slot, but
2: It's good to be back. It's good to be back, and I'm finding it hard not to say good morning. But anyway, Michael, what do you want to say about cinemas?
3: Having grown up about the same age as you, give or take a few years, Andrew, so I certainly have fond memories of the old cinemas that are mostly gone now, especially when I think back to when I first arrived in Wellington in 1979, and back then all the grand old cinemas that are no longer with us, like the Embassy, the Plaza, the Cinerama, the Majestic. All that's left really is the Embassy.
2: Yeah, that's right. And that's only because Peter Jackson said, I want to do this and I can afford to do this. And it is a magnificent theatre with a magnificent screen and the best sound system in the country. It is a beautiful place. I know. But yeah, those central city places, they've all gone. And that's a sad thing. And that's, do you think cinema is dying because of that? Or what do you think?
3: It's been on the decline probably since the advent of VHS in the mid-80s. That's what's started to kill the cinemas. But they've had a few brief resurgences and over the decade since. But I think COVID's hit it hard and the current economic crisis not helping. But despite that, I still try to go at least once a month to the movies, even though my cinema of choice, I'd rather, if I had enough petrol in my tank, I'd travel down the road to the beautiful Regent, which is nearly a century old, down in Te Awamutu.
2: Wow.
3: I don't know if you've ever been there, but it's like walking into a time tunnel with all this nostalgic paraphernalia scattered around the foyer.
2: Yeah, how good.
3: Which is a very vast foyer.
2: good stuff, Michael, and I thank you so much. He mentioned the Embassy. Can I say on the Embassy, the theatre that has now been replaced by the Auckland Central City Library was in fact an embassy as well. I got that wrong. The Cinerama was down Queen Street. That's gone. The Embassy has gone. The Embassy is where Last Tango in Paris played. Pretty awesome. Paul writes, Wellington had a great choice of movie theatres. There is the Roxy in Miramar. Great theatre and restaurant, lighthouse chain, with small multiple theatres in each complex, and the Shoreline in Waikanae. Similar setup, and the theatre in Island Bay. There's another fellow who says Matakana Cinema is brilliant. This is Jeremy. It's got a cafe and a cinema and a shopping, and it's fantastic. Focal Point Cafe and Cinema in Fielding is great. Cinema Paradiso in Wanaka is great. That's the one I went to where they have an intermission and they have the food. How good is that? Great experiences. But Jeremy says, I would never go to the city movies again. So maybe we do some talk back right now. Maybe the movie guys are listening to this and thinking, what do we provide in our high streets which will help the CBD, which will help the businesses around it, will give it a veneer of an event and help people drive people back to cinemas? Because clapped out 30-year-old cinemas and shopping malls, I think, are getting past their day.
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5: 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A third Wellington measles case linked to an earlier infection at a Newtown deli. Unvaccinated people who visited Mediterranean Foods Trattoria in Delhi on Sunday, April 19, should stay alert for symptoms. A rise in the number of ships sailing to New Zealand has helped swell fuel stocks, particularly jet fuel, now on 58.7 days. Financial Markets Authority Chair Craig Stobo has resigned after an independent review into his conduct. Disgraced former Deputy Police Commissioner Jevon McSkimming has paid back $500 for hotel rooms in his hometown used when he was having an affair. Submitters are condemning the Employment Leave Bill, saying it's a deliberate weakening of workers' rights. An international expert is advising New Zealand to lean into using AI, saying it significantly reduces health worker burnout. Police are looking for 11-year-old Hamilton boy TJ, last seen at Glenview Community Centre last Wednesday. It's all about the money. The battle to host future Super Rugby rounds. You can read the full column at nzherald.co.nz. Now back to Andrew Dickens.
6: It's always about the money.
7: Always.
6: It is 27 minutes to four. So don't you worry anything, Raylene. I came to the news a little bit early than I normally do, so it was my fault, not yours, and that's fine. Now, John writes, I went to the movies on Thursday last week at 9:30 in the morning to watch the new Michael Jackson movie. Surprisingly, I was the only one in the theatre. It doesn't surprise me at all, to be fair, John, because it's 9:30 in the morning, and who can go to that? And it's Michael Jackson, for goodness sake. I'll tell you, there was one time when I was living in France, and there was Kenneth Branagh and his version of Henry IV. Magnificent movie, can I say, about the battle at Agincourt. And I thought, I'll go along to that. So I went along to the movie, and wouldn't you know it, I get to the movie house at Place Garibaldi in Nice, and I'm the only one there. So I watch this film, and I'm the only one there watching Henry IV and the battle of Agincourt. And afterwards I came out and said, What's with this? Why am I the only one there? And the guy said, well, you do know that the French lost the Battle of Agincourt. I knew that no one would come to this movie. I put it on only because it's a good movie, but it's not staying long. 0800-8010-80 is the number to phone. Cinerama became the mid-city. Thank you very, very much. And Grant is from South Africa and says, ah, the days and good old-fashioned movie theatres canoodling in the back row, real ice creams, flying giant Jaffas. What an experience. Grant says, I'm from South Africa. We still have drive-ins. Anna, hello.
8: Oh, yes. Yes. Thank you for taking my call. I'm ringing from Thames, and I just think our Left Bank Theatre has got the big advantage on everyone.
6: And what is that advantage?
8: Well, here we go. It only seats 30. You have to book. You can't just turn up because it's booked most of the time, all houses.
6: Wow.
8: And then you can park right outside, except for the two first parks right outside, because the owner, David, has put a little sign up saying, theatre patrons, in the interest of being kind and helpful, do not park right outside the liquor store. Please park further along. Yes, true.
6: No, it's great. Because the liquor store needs people to park and get some business. So he's being community-minded.
8: Oh, he's wonderful. He's absolutely wonderful. He's very knowledgeable. He makes you feel so welcome.

0: You can always have a chat with him afterwards about the theatre. Very, very knowledgeable. And, of course, you have to book. And then it's at the Grahamstown end of Thames. Am I allowed to mention other places here that we go to when we go into town?
1: Sure.
0: To well, you can go to the GPK, which is on the corner there. If you time it right, you can have a meal there, then wander across. Mm. Or our favourite is the Tapas Bar, which is further along.
2: Yeah.
0: And the prices, I have been listening, and I just find it quite exorbitant, some of the prices that have been charged.
1: Yeah.
0: We give our prices there for $16.
1: Isn't it better, and we were talking about this about stadiums the hour before, isn't it better to have a full cinema where everybody pays a little bit less than trying to charge more money and have an empty cinema?
0: Oh, you know, it's never empty. He's onto a real winner
1: there.
0: There
1: we go.
0: Yeah.
1: Anna, I've got a full board. I'm going to have to move on. But can I just say, Grahamstown in Thames is one of the great treasures of New Zealand, with the Crownland store and all the second-hand stores. There's a wonderful gin distillery there, and there's wonderful cafes, one based on a Melbourne cafe. It is just the best part of New Zealand. It's fantastic, and I thank you so much for your call. Hello, Dee.
3: Hello, Andrew.
1: Hi.
3: My memories are of when I was a child, the 70s and early 80s, and catching the ferry from Devonport with my grandmother. And then we would catch the Free Farmers bus up to the like, Civic, going into the movies at the Civic, and just the delight of, you know, the looking up and seeing the starry sky, and then you had the two lions down on, with the glowing red eyes, and the intermission time was always exciting because it was time to get an ice cream and some tangy fruits.
1: So, tangy fruit. There we go. There's a name. Now, I can tell you the lions are still there. The stars are still there. You only get to see films during the International Film Festival. So, you know, that's a pity, but that is a big 2,500-seater. So, you know, you need a big film to be able to fill that. But do you remember the Winter Garden that was underneath? Which was
3: awesome? I do.
1: Yeah, well,
3: I was always scared as a child to go down there.
1: Oh, really?
3: It was scary.
1: Oh.
3: Yes.
1: Well, it's still there, and they use it every now and then for sort of cabaret performances, but it's been sacked as a cinema. And I don't quite know why, Dee, to be honest, because it was a smaller cinema, and if you had something funky in the middle of town, that would be great stuff. Thank you for your memories. 0800 80 10 80 is the number to phone. Another cinema well-rated by Spinoff is The Academy, which is underneath the Auckland City Library, and that is one that does all sorts of retro films as well. Says that if you're going to go to The Academy, you're going to see a great film. And be a great film from today, but it can also be a great film from yesterday. Hank, hello, welcome to the show.
4: Hello, Andrew. Hello, Andrew. It's been a while since I last spoke with you.
1: Mate.
4: Well, how about this for a throwback? I used to be a one-man band operating confectionery, selling tickets, and run the projectors, arc-to-arc projectors at the Ascot Theatre in Newtown, in the corner of Constable Street in Newtown.
1: Mm.
4: Was owned by a man called Dennis Howe. He did own the Cameo in Greatland and the Hollywood in Avondale. How about that?
1: Oh, wow. Yeah.
4: You see, that was an awesome theatre because we used to, at weekends, we used to run the 24-hour cinema marathon, and it just fills with people, and I really, really missed that. Mm. I came back up to Auckland, and I was working for Kerry Jordan. I was censoring all the 16 mils from picture theatres like the Starlight in Papatoa and other theatres and private hirers that hire them. And I sit in the window in the top of St. James Theatre in a carriage audience and stock room and just run through all the 16 mils and the 72 mils that people hire out and see if there's any clip or anything of the film that's wrong. Then I cut them and paste them again. And I really, really miss that.
1: Yeah. They were the days. And yes. For all that we now have the digital screens and everything looks quite good, nothing compares to celluloid, you know, in CinemaScope, super widescreen, 70 mil, you
4: that's
1: know.
4: Right.
1: It's just
4: right.
1: Mind-blowing, you know, mind-blowing.
4: Yeah, that was the first time that I operated in screening the Ten Commandments down in Wellington.
1: Wow.
4: Yeah, and that was the CinemaScope one. with 7 reels.
1: Wow. Okay. That's challenging.

0: Johnson Heston.
1: All right, Andrew, nice talking to you.
0: Okay, buddy. Bye bye. 0800 80 10 80 is the number to phone. Yes, times have changed, but you know, the cinema experience should still be awesome. It depends on the people who run it. Mark has sent me a text saying the Len Lai Cinema in New Plymouth is one of the best because the cinema programmer, Alistair Ross, absolutely knows what he's doing. And we're very lucky to have some amazing films, and they put on bespoke film festivals in New Plymouth for that venue. And that's the trick, isn't it? Meanwhile, Mark, another Mark, writes, Andrew, the IMAX complex in Queen Street, which is on Artea Square, is an abandoned, derelict ghost town. And yes, it is. It's actually really sad. It's partly due to COVID. It's partly due to how the CBD was closed to traffic while it was being redeveloped. But the whole place has been left to wreck and ruin. And it actually really bothers me. It bothers me too, Mark. And yeah, like I said at the beginning, the IMAX is there, which is why you want to go there. But I look at this. There was an idea around to swap, do a land swap, and move the Auckland Central Library into that old cinema complex, which used to have Borders Bookshop in it. And then it'd be right by the square. Better place for it. And then redevelop the Auckland City Library place as another high rise or an apartment building or whatever. But nobody wanted to do it. But, you know, it's an abandoned. There is no father for that abandoned building. 0800 80 10 80 is the number to phone. Newstalk ZB.
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0: issues that affect you and a bit of fun along the way. 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
1: All right, we're going around the country and we're talking cinemas. Hello, Ian, where are you?
2: Oh, g'day, Andrew. I guess it's me.
1: Yep.
2: Yeah, I'm actually from Auckland, but we go to Rotorua for a little bit of a weekend getaway every couple of months sort of thing. And we've found that, I just want to give a shout out to the Basement Cinema in Rotorua.
1: Wow.
2: It only seats 13 people. but they sort of have, up-to-date shows and things, or films and things. So, yeah, and it's actually associated to the backpackers, I think. So they must get a few clientele, I'd say.
1: Yeah. Well, if you're travelling around the world and suddenly you go, there's the Devil Wears Prada 2's coming.

0: No, but I'm in New Zealand. Oh, I might go to the basement. Yeah, why not? It's right there. Bit of fun. 13, though, that is small. You know, there'll be some family groups in Rotorua that can actually be catered for by that sort.
1: They do have two theatres, but I'm not quite sure. I haven't been to the other one, but it's in the same complex. But I'm not quite sure.
0: So if you're in Auckland, do you have a theatre that you go to, or have they all become either so moth-ridden, worn down and out of the way and unpleasant that you don't go out?
1: Oh, back in the day, I used to go to the Regent, obviously, when I was a young fella.
0: Yeah.
1: But nowadays, if we want to go for a date night, we head to Manukau Event Centre. Yeah, it's right. Just all there. Everything's there. Posh seats if you want them.
0: Yeah. Very big. And thank you. That's Ian. Hello, Phil. Hello, Phil.
2: Just talking about cinemas, back in the old days, I can remember, as soon as you walked in the front door, there was the confectionery department.
0: Yes.
2: And I believe they were called cornet cones.
0: Yes.
2: Yep. And you used to get your cornet cone, which was basically just a heap of chocolate-coated ice cream that went in a whatever.
0: But in the fancy sugar cone that was the cornet.
2: Correct.
0: Yeah.
2: And then you got your Jaffers and your Snifters.
0: Yeah.
2: And you took them in. And I can remember the first R-rated movie I ever went to, and it was R-13, and it was Planet of the Apes.
0: Planet of the Apes? Starring
2: Roddy McDowall.
0: Yes, exactly. That's amazing. Yeah. It's a great film. Of course, the final scene, Charlton Heston actually realising that there's the Statue of Liberty and all that sort of carry on. They go, you bastards, you did it, you fools.
2: Correct.
0: Great film. But why an R-13? Why would the censors back then think that somebody under 13 can't cope with that? Especially when you look at what we've seen it now. It's ridiculous. Yeah.
2: Well, it was looking back on it now, Andrew, it was cartoon stuff.
0: Yes.
2: But in the day, it was big on, man. Mm. Oh, that was, you went to an R-rated movie.
0: I know. And there was all the R-rated movies that you didn't get into because somebody said, I'm sorry, you don't look the age. Do you have ID? And went, nobody in New Zealand has ID. What are you talking about, man? And I thank you. Phil, all the very best. I remember going to a little cinema in Remuera. I grew up in Remuera, and the cinema was up the back of the shopping centre, and they did a film about the Red Baron. But they only did the films every now and then, and they knew their audience. If there was a flying war-type film, you know, we'd go, and we used to love it. But, you know, that died, and that became, I believe, an op shop.
2: Those days, no.
0: Lorraine. Hello, Lorraine.
3: Good afternoon. How are you?
0: Very good.
3: We actually run our own cinema at home.
0: Yeah, well, you're the problem then.
3: Why is that?
0: Is that Gavin as well?
4: It is. We can tell you a little story about that. So, yeah, I've been a projectionist for years and years and years, but we have an old-time cinema here, and we run film, not digital, film. We don't show movies per se. All of the stuff we screen is shorts. And a lot of your listeners might remember were those boring ones you used to sit and watch before the interval and before the feature came on.
0: Yeah.
4: Well, a lot of that stuff now becomes comedy. And amongst that, we show all sorts of stuff from around the country, overseas as well, something for the ladies, the gentlemen, bikes, cars, old-style cartoons from the 40s through to the 60s, when all the good ones were made, of course. And, we have shows here quite often. We do Jaffers and ice creams. And we also have commandeered two of our young grandsons who are tray boys. Some of your listeners might remember those kidney trays that they used to have to sell ice creams and Jaffers and all that stuff.
0: Yeah.
4: Well, that's what we do.
0: So, Lorraine and Gavin, I had no idea we were dealing with a party line in 2026. This is reminding me of my old days when I phoned my grandmother in Turkey.
4: Yep.
0: So what is the name of your theatre and where is it?
4: Well, we're called Blast from the Past, Old Time Cinema and Specialised Events because we do other things as well. And we're at a place called Orua Downs near Himatangi in the Manawatu.
0: Wow.
4: About 30 minutes west of Palmerston North.
0: Do you make a living?

0: This is a hobby gone mad, but we have busloads that come, and we have a Parisian high tea on Sunday for Mother's Day, and we have a Parisian one.
1: Fantastic.
0: We do royal high teas. We've done birthday parties, and we run a movie night once a month. We have parking for 60. It's free.
2: Yep. Free tea and coffee. Drink as much as you want.
1: Oh, man. I love it. I know that at the Italian Film Festival this year, which is going up and down the country, they're playing Once Upon a Time in the West, starring Claudia Cardinale. And and also it's got old Fonda playing against type. He's playing a bad guy. And this is what it is, the great spaghetti western of all time. And
2: cool.
1: I cannot wait to go. And I'm actually calling all my friends saying, come over to the cinema. Come over to the Italian Film Festival. Come over. We'll have a curry beforehand, and we'll go and see Once Upon a Time in the West. It's a big old Western. You know, and let's pretend it's 50 years ago, and it'll be great.
2: It is. That's why we call Blast from the Past, because nothing here is modern.
1: Yeah.
0: Not even us.
1: Lorraine and Gavin, ladies and gentlemen. How good. Near Himatangi. Paul writes, the Remiera movie theatre was called The Tudor. Yes, it was. It is 8-4.
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1: News Talk ZB, Heather DePassier. Alan is coming up after 4 o'clock today. And guess what? A warning from Treasury that the Cook Strait Ferry Replacement Program is at risk of delays and higher costs. This, by the way, is the portside stuff. We're talking in Picton and in Wellington because construction, you know, and also earthquake zone, you know. So despite what Winston says, this is likely to end up being wildly expensive because, you know, more with Heather after 4. Hello, Paul.
11: Yeah, hi. I'd like to put my vote for Lux Cinema, Devonport Road, Tauranga. Very stylish, very comfortable, clean, and caters for everybody. So not only do you have the mainstream movies, you have the festivals.
1: Yeah.
11: Streaming from the National Theatre in London, you know, an opera, the major play type thing. You can rent out a cinema for a private function.
1: Yeah.
11: You also after charities, excellent place, and I practically go every week.
1: Good stuff, Paul. Very good stuff. Look, David, I've only got a minute before the news comes on, so what would you like to say, buddy? Sorry, the phone. Hello, David. And David's already gone. There we go. Okay. Well, that's our program for today. We've been talking old cinemas. Go to the cinemas. Go. Because if you don't go, then the people don't make the movies. And if you don't make the movies, then what do you watch on your telly? And also, it's a good night out. But I think the other big signal from all of this for cinema operators is make sure you've got a good sound system, make sure you've got a good screen, make sure you've got comfy seats, make sure you've got good food, treat everybody like adults, make sure your programming is interesting, and bring people back to your theatres. The more, the merrier, eh? Anyway, Heather's next. We're in the back row of the movies as we leave the program today. I'm Andrew Dickens. I'll see you tomorrow. Thank you to producer Andrew.

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1: It's 4 o'clock. I'm Raylene Ramsey. Financial Markets Authority Chair Craig Stobo has resigned after an independent review into his conduct. It found he voiced too many political views as someone in an apolitical public sector role and did not meet the expected standards of political neutrality. Here's senior political reporter Azaria Howell.
2: The review found Craig Stobo made political comments in the media and his public submission on the Treaty Principles Bill appeared to contradict the authority's Māori strategy. Commerce and Consumer Affairs Minister Cameron Brewer says his resignation's appropriate and this will protect confidence in the FMA.
1: 12 ships steaming towards New Zealand are helping swell our fuel stocks as of Wednesday last week. Jet fuel's risen markedly to give us 58.7 days landed or en route. It's a rise of 9.6 days worth. Diesel's at 52.7, up 6.6. Petrol has dipped by 0.2 days to 52.6. Reassurance we shouldn't worry about our budget airlines as a US carrier shuts down. Spirit Airlines filed for bankruptcy in 2024 and 25 and is now winding down operations and has cancelled all flights after failing in a bid for a government bailout to manage rising jet fuel prices. Aviation commentator Irene King says New Zealand Airlines aren't at risk of shutting down, but should still be watching cash flow.
3: We might be dealing with fuel prices changing every 5 to 6 days, and that's a real, real problem.
1: A warning for customers of a Wellington deli and diner after a third measles case. It's linked to an earlier infection at Newtown's Mediterranean Foods Trattoria and Deli. The latest case visited on April 19 between 5.30 and 8.30pm. Hospitality NZ says it broadly supports proposed changes to worker leave entitlements. The Employment Leave Bill aims to make it easier to pay workers and introduces pro-rata calculations of sick and annual leave. Full and part-time employees are all entitled to 10 days sick leave, but under the new system, part-timers would only accrue sick leave for hours worked. Hospitality NZ Chief Executive Christy Phillips says it strikes the right balance.
4: Pro-rata of sick leave, that's something that our members have been calling for a number of years.
1: Police have seized property, vehicles and cash after a crackdown on drugs and money laundering in Gisborne. Investigations kicked off when more than $550,000 Australian dollars were found in a traveller's belongings at the border last year. Joey Dwyer reports.
5: The money was likely linked to criminal activity in Australia and reinvested in property in New Zealand. One person's been charged. Authorities seized a house, five vehicles, bank funds and about $42,000 in cash after searching a Manga Papa address last week. Investigations continue.
1: A major Christchurch industrial development expected to generate hundreds of millions to the economy has the fast-track green light. The 60-hectare Pound Road project will deliver about 84 industrial lots for manufacturing, warehousing, logistics and roading.
6: And to News Talk ZB Sport, good afternoon. The Crusaders will have to face the Blues in another crunch Super Rugby derby without Will Jordan. The All Blacks fullback has missed the side's last four games with a calf injury. Assistant coach James Marshall has confirmed he will return after next week's bye, while fellow outside back Chief Fihaki is also out another week with his hamstring injury.
7: He's kind of close. I'd love to be saying he's in there this week, but unfortunately he's not. There's a few guys who are all very close, but most of them are post-bye.
6: Incumbent All Blacks skipper Scott Barrett is also out for another week on his return, while Taha Kemeta unlikely to be available with a knee injury, and Braden Enor's hamstring tweak will sideline him. Wing Sevi Reese will return after two games out with illness. Super Rugby coverage with NZ Safety Blackwoods gear up for the hard yards. The Warriors will avoid coming up against Broncos centre Katoni Staggs when they return to action next weekend in NRL's Magic Round. Staggs has accepted an early guilty plea for a high shot on the Roosters' Hugo Savala in the Broncos' defeat in Sydney over the weekend. Staggs would have risked a three-game suspension if he'd contested the charge at the judiciary. He'll miss this weekend's game against Manly, then next week's clash with the Warriors. NRL coverage with Pit Stop. Get a free warrant to fitness check with every easy service. The Cleveland Cavaliers.

0: Cavaliers have stormed home to clinch the final spot in the second round of the NBA playoffs. The Cavaliers have won Game 7 of their Eastern Conference series against the Toronto Raptors, 114-102. Scores were level, 49 all at halftime, before the hosts won the third quarter, 38-19. The Cavaliers meet the Detroit Pistons next. Shane Van Gisbergen has finished in 17th in his latest NASCAR race around Texas Motor Speedway. The Kiwi driver climbed 13 places after starting in 30th, but still slides one spot to 19th in the series standings. I'm Elliot Smith. That's News Talk ZB News and Sport with Fisher Funds, investing in New Zealand for over 25 years. It's 4:05. Heather Duplessy-Allen is next.
1: 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Time saver traffic.
2: Need gas? See martagas.co.nz. And looking to the Southern Motorway, we've got a crash hitting Citybound by Aiden Field that's causing delays. 0800 jammed for any updates. Bram Street, moderate to heavy in patches between Barrington and Waltham. That's in both directions. Gets heavier along Papa Nui, northbound approaching Heaton. Main North Road, heavy patch northbound approaching Sawyers. Get a 45 kilo gas cylinder delivered for $156 from Martagas. That's traffic.
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3: Weather Watch 24/7. The Met Service forecast for Christchurch for the rest of today, fine, but areas of cloud and fog developing this evening, with northeasterlies dying away, dropping down to a low of 3 degrees tonight. Tomorrow, fine, with northerlies developing in the afternoon and a forecast high of 16 degrees, back down to 3 tomorrow night. Wednesday, fine, with northerlies becoming strong in the evening, Wednesday's high 21 degrees. Thursday, showers in the morning, otherwise fine, with northeasterlies turning northwest in the afternoon, Thursday's high 23, and Friday cloud clearing and becoming fine in the evening with a high of 20.
1: 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It's Heather Duplessy-Allen Drive with One New Zealand. Coverage like no one else. 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
4: Afternoon, welcome to the show. Coming up today, Donald Trump says ships will have to be guided through the Strait of Hormuz. We'll have a chat to defence expert John Battersby on how that will work. The chair of Ferry Holdings on Treasury's warning that the Cook Strait port infrastructure is a problem for the new ferries. And Melody Robinson of TVNZ on their $45 FIFA World Cup offering.
1: Heather Duplessy-Allen.
4: So Judith Collins has 2 weeks left as an MP, and she's given an exit interview to Audrey Young at the Herald, in which she says that people don't like strong women, obviously referring to herself. Now, I don't disagree with Judith that she is a strong woman. She's very formidable. But I do disagree with her that people don't like strong women, because what is Helen Clark if not a strong woman? So strong that they used to say of her that the softest part of her was her teeth. And yet she was elected and re-elected by the New Zealand public 3 times, which is more than Jacinda Ardern achieved. And Jacinda Ardern is not what I would call a strong woman. Now, look, I realise that there are too many variables to really ever make a fair comparison across elections like that. But if you did strip out everything else, you'd look at it like this. Helen, the strong woman, won 3 elections compared to Jacinda, the milder personality, who won 2 and only really won the 2nd because of COVID. Now, Judith Collins doesn't explicitly blame the fact that she's a strong woman for her poor showing at the polls when she led the National Party. What did she come in at, 24% or something like that? She's really referring to the fact that she copped more outrage for rolling a sitting MP for a seat in 2002 than John Key did for doing the same thing in the same year. But just for the avoidance of doubt, Judith's problem as a leader of the National Party was not that she was a strong woman. In fact, that was her attraction at the time. The problem was that she was up against Jacinda in the COVID election, which was really a hiding to nothing. And she was doing weird things like praying in church for the cameras and saying stuff about fat people during the campaign. Much as I might have agreed with her, not a smart move. But I really wish that women like Judith would stop blaming their gender for how people react to them. Because more often than not, it is not their gender that is the problem. It's something else that's the problem. And by blaming their gender, they're avoiding being honest with themselves and honest with others about what that other thing is. But also, and much, much more importantly, what this is doing is it is reinforcing to younger women that they're up against it because they're a woman. That being a woman, and particularly being a strong woman, is a problem. It is not a problem. People like strong women. Most of us have strong women for mothers.
1: Heather Duplessy-Allen.
4: 9292 is the text number. Standard text fees apply. Now, it has been almost 5 years since MMA fighter Fovaki was killed by a coward punch on Simon Street in central Auckland. Fovaki was part of the team at City Kickboxing, which is a gym that has produced a number of mixed

0: martial arts champions, of course, including former UFC champion Israel Adesanya. Now, members of City Kickboxing have formed the Walk Without Fear Charitable Trust in Fovaki's memory. And over the next few days, they're going to be running an anti-violence program for South Auckland students at the gym. Walk Without Fear chair and City Kickboxing co-founder Eugene Barriman is with us now. Hi, Eugene.
1: Hi, Heather. Hi.
0: Now, tell me, what's the thinking behind running this program for the kids?
1: Well, we wanted to make an impact after Fovaki's tragedy, our teammate. We wanted to make an impact on society and kind of make sure basically that didn't happen to anybody else, and in particular didn't happen to any other families. So it's just one of the steps we've taken building towards that.
0: What are you teaching these kids in this program?
1: Yeah, I mean, like a whole lot of things: self-control, de-escalation, protecting themselves, protecting their energy, and just like how to approach a situation calmly when they're under pressure, and just responding rather than reacting. A lot of the stuff that we learn through our training through martial arts, so we're trying to, you know, pass that on to people that haven't been in touch with martial arts as much as we have.
0: Eugene, if somebody comes from the kind of background where they are going to do something, or you know, being a young person doesn't think straight if they're going to do a coward punch, do you reckon a program's going to change that for them?
1: I think not a program by itself. Like, it's just going to be one of the factors that change it. I think they need people that they look up to and people of influence espousing a message that they need to change their mindset. So I think it's not going to solely change things for them, but it's going to be a part of the machine that does it, I think.
0: Why do you think? I mean, I was actually reading in the paper today, there's a 75-year-old man who's been left with bruising to the brain after a young guy just punched him in the back of the head in Whangarei in broad daylight. Why do young people do this?
1: Just a lack of self-control, a lack of someone in their life being able to teach them how to control their emotions. That is like forms the basis of a lot of these problems.
0: Is it something they've learned at home, or is it something that they learn when they're amongst their mates and they all think it's cool?
1: I think invariably it's a bit of both. Like, broken homes have a lot to do with it. You know, you can measure that. But yeah, your friends and your influences and the people around you, they have a big part in you know, how you take on situations in your life when things get heated, for sure.
0: Now, I mean, you guys are doing this in South Auckland, but are you going to run it out any wider than that?
1: I mean, that's a great thing about our memorandum of understanding with Blue Light, which is a huge charity, is that they give us the ability to scale our program nationwide. Now, we're taking small steps now, and we're concentrating on the Auckland area. But our endeavour is to get our message out across the country, hopefully.
0: Yeah. How is the family doing of Fovake?
1: The family's coping all right. Like, I've still got the brothers in my gym, and they're still participating. They're still professional athletes. It's never a case of being able to forget everything. Everybody that goes through tragedy knows that. It's just a case of just reforming your life around it and getting on with it. So it's just one of those things, isn't it, Heather?
0: Now, Eugene, I've been told by the mad UFC fans in this team that I have to ask you when Carlos is going to be back in the... What do you guys don't call it a ring, do you? It's an octagon or something like that.
1: Cage.
0: When is he going to be back in the cage after his injury?
1: So take what you want from this, but I just had a chat with him like a couple of days ago, and he reckons he'll be 5 months. And if he makes 5 months, that'll be miraculous. Not many people make it back after 5 months. But he's a special athlete and a special individual. So
0: what's wrong with him that it takes that long, Eugene?
1: Yeah, torn ACL, completely ruptured ACL, completely snapped. So normally that's 9 to 12 months, but he's telling me that he can do it in 5, which is unprecedented.
0: But if he did it in 5, would you not be worried, like, if you rush back from an injury, that you actually just set yourself up for the thing happening again?
1: No, absolutely. I would be worried as a coach, and that's kind of where I have to temper his enthusiasm with some of my logic sometimes.
0: Yeah. Hey, by the way, while I've got you, just really quickly, I've got a text from somebody saying, read the coward punches, nothing is going to change until the appalling weak sentences are lifted to be similar to Australian approaches. What do you say to that?
1: And like I said, I think that's a part of

0: and we've done a lot to advocate for changing the law, but this program that we're doing is about getting to the young people and changing their psyche nice and early. I think that's going to be a big part of it. We have to look at this crime as being absolutely abhorrent, and that's going to need a bit of a psychological change amongst young people.
1: Yeah, they need to stop thinking it's cool. Eugene, thanks very much, and best of luck with everything. Eugene Barrowman, Walk Without Fear Charitable Trust Chairman. Listen, this week, just in data you need to look out for, unemployment data is coming out on Wednesday. BNZ reckons it's going to stay around about where it is right now, which is about 5.3%. But it's going to get worse as the year goes on. And now, correct me if I'm wrong, but I thought that we were due to peak at about 5.4. I could be wrong. Somehow my mind tells me that's where we were. Anyway, BNZ now says it's going to hit about closer to 6 by the end of the year, 4.16.
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1: Yeah, the well-said re-Judith Collins reminds me of the classic Tori Farno and her supporters saying the criticism she got was because she was a young woman of colour. That was not the case. The problem was she was actually useless. Excellent point. She didn't cop all of that criticism because she was young and brown. She copped that criticism because she was unbelievably crap at her job and then made up stories. And also made up the stories. But remember, she made up the story about having to sell her car to pay her mortgage, and it was just not true at all. And then remember the time that she walked out of the restaurant and didn't pay because she was on the RAS? Yeah, I think that might be it, actually. 4.19.
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1: Jason Pine, Sports Talk host, is with us. Hello, Piney.
15: I miss those days in Wellington,
1: wasn't
15: you know.
1: Wasn't it fun? Like, it's really boring now that you've got a grown-up in charge, eh? I mean, it was a little bit like it was like having a babysitter run the house for a minute, and then Dad came home.
15: Yeah, that's actually a very good analogy. Yeah. The city was running riot under the previous regime.
1: I know, exactly. Hey, listen, how much did you enjoy that penalty shootout?
15: Unreal. I don't think there's drama to match it in sport. Emotion from both ends of the scale. You look at the faces of the players afterwards and just the absolute delight and delirium for Auckland FC and just desolation and despair from Melbourne City. Look, it's in many ways a cruel way to separate two teams, but there has to be a winner. And after 120 minutes of football, they then have the wherewithal to slow your heart.

0: rate down to get composed and try and score from the penalty spot when all of the pressure is on and your season's on the line. Man, I just, so dramatic. So dramatic. First one I've had the chance to call for TV and just, yeah, just awesome. What theatre, what sporting theatre it was.
1: I feel like more than any other normal game, as a player, you would need a strong drink afterwards, don't you think?
0: Yes, I think you're probably right. Yeah, no, like I think a lot of the fans, I saw a lot of people out the back having a smoke afterwards as well, not the players. You know, just to try and decompress afterwards. Yeah, no, edgier seat staff, huge drama. Yeah, like I say, I don't think there's too many other things in sport that can produce that.
1: Yeah, absolutely. Now, listen, Crusaders, trouble?
0: Well, I look at the table, Heather, and they are fifth on the table. They lost to the Hurricanes on Friday night. They are a couple of points ahead of the Brumbies and a few more points ahead of the Drua, the Waratahs and the Highlanders. But their run-in, they play the Blues, the Chiefs and the Hurricanes, the top three sides, basically. And they're all at Takaha, and that may well help. But then again, it might help the likes of the Canes, the Blues, the Chiefs, who like to run the ball a lot more than it would have if they were still playing at the old place at Addington. So, look, I don't know. I'm not willing to, you know, to rule them out of the top six, the Crusaders. They're still a very good team, but I don't know. I mean, it's not the easiest run-in. There's a bit of water to flow under the bridge before they lock themselves into the top six, I reckon.
1: Yeah, well, they feel like they are in a little bit of trouble. Piney, as always, it is good to talk to you. Thank you for your time. That's Jason Pine, Sports Talk host. Actually, I've got something to tell you about the AEFC, but I can't. Oh, here we go. Here it is. Listen to this, okay? So apparently, before the weekend's game, where the AEFC won with the penalty shootout, they had practiced just walking, just doing that walk repetitively. So they knew there was a chance that at some point they were going to get into penalties. So they tried to visualize it with the players. So they had the players walk from the halfway line to the penalty spot, just to kind of calm them down and familiarize them. So when it came to it, they will feel like they've already done it. Also, they stayed the night before in a hotel, apparently, I'm told by the sports team here, because it was a home game for them. But they've been playing better in away games. So they tried to kind of replicate what it would be like with an away game away from the families in a hotel. So they did that. And also, it worked because this was the first win since mid-March. Five losses in a row. And then this, 4:22.
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3: 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And to Braham Street, it's moderate to heavy both ways. Barrington to Waltham, heavy patch along Main North Road, northbound from Papanui. Heavy along Johns, northbound as you approach Sawyer's Arms. Rickerton Road is moderate to heavy in patches between Deans Ave and Yoldhurst. Straven gets heavier northbound towards Findleton. Mercedes-Benz Christchurch offers 1.9% finance, lending criteria, fees, T's and C's apply.
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2: 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The facts over the noise. It's Heather Duplessy-Allen Drive with One New Zealand. 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
1: Listen, I'm buggered if I know what's going on with the US and the Strait of Hormuz. So what is being reported is that the US has said it will guide ships through the Strait of Hormuz. But then listen to again, this is what Trump wrote. Countries from all over the world have asked the United States if we could help free up their ships, which are locked up in the Strait of Hormuz. He's written this on Truth Social. For the good of Iran, the Middle East and the United States, we have told these countries we will guide their ships safely out of these restricted waterways so that they can freely and ably get on with their business, right? So you would think, okay, cool, what that means is there's going to be like a bunch of ships in convoy and then a US warship. No. According to the Wall Street Journal, it doesn't currently involve US Navy warships escorting vessels through the strait. In which case, who is? Is this what we've been asked to do? Because this might be what we've been asked to do. So maybe what he's doing is he's going, right, we're going to guide the ships through and actually it's going to be a whole bunch of allies who are going to do it. In which case, he might be really disappointed when he finds out what we have got in our, I want to say fleet, but that's overstating what we have.
2: We're not going to have to guide them past any coral reefs, are we?
1: No. If there's a coral, well, I mean, we'll find the coral reefs for them, won't we? We'll be like, what, that's got, we've got one because we're on it and we're going down. Again, that's what, Lord above. Heather, this is oh, Lord, do I want to get into this? Do I want to? Yeah, okay, go on then. Heather, as a I should just wrap that up really quickly by saying we're going to talk to John Battersby, who's a defence expert. He's going to be with us after 5 o'clock, so hopefully he can answer that question. Right, here we go. I'm going to get in trouble for this. Heather, as a professional woman of Judith Collins' generation, I totally support her view on how strong women are treated and viewed. Erica Stanford is repeatedly not popular with the caucus. I don't think that's because she's weak, and Helen Clark was very unpopular in her early days and only won her third term by bribing the students. Now, fair enough, Joanne. That's a fair point to make. Read the students. That often is how elections are won or lost or whatever. On Erica Stanford, I don't think Erica Stanford is unpopular with the caucus because she's a strong woman. What I hear repeatedly is Erica Stanford is unpopular with the caucus because she's a micromanager. Now, I don't know about you, and also not that kind. I don't know about you, but if a man is micromanaging, that's just as bloody irritating. Really, it doesn't matter what's between their legs. Like, if they're micromanaging, it's annoying.
2: Make sure you take the ads in 20 seconds, Heather.
1: Are you, like, desperate for me to take the ads in 20 seconds?
2: No, I was just micromanaging you.
1: Oh, yeah, see how annoying that was? Really lame as well. Anyway, we're off to Australia in just a tick. News Talk ZB.
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1: It's 4:30. I'm Raylene Ramsey. Penn has been put to paper on a deal boosting our fuel security. Our Prime Minister and top ministers are in Singapore witnessing the signing of an agreement for Singapore to provide us with refined fuel in return for New Zealand food exports. It'll keep essential trade flowing through crises and trade disruption as part of a broader, comprehensive strategic partnership. Chris Larkson says this is a good time for our nations to come together.
2: It is reassuring for me and for all New Zealanders that we're taking very practical steps to strengthen the resilience of both of our countries by keeping open essential links.
1: Kiwi Rail's

0: safety critical. And this prosecution sends a message to all operators to ensure crews are properly trained.
1: Financial Markets Authority Chair Craig Stobo has resigned after a review found he voiced too many political views while in an apolitical public sector role. A third case of measles has been confirmed in Wellington, linked to an earlier case at a Newtown deli. Unvaccinated people who visited Mediterranean Foods Trattoria in Delhi on Sunday, April 19, should stay alert for symptoms. To sport, and another high-profile player is leaving Super Rugby's Hurricanes. The Canes have confirmed in-form flanker Devon Flanders is departing for Japan. And the Crusaders will have to face the Blues in another crunch derby without Will Jordan. The All Blacks fullback has missed the side's last four games with a calf injury. That is Newstalk ZB News and Sport with One New Zealand and the power of satellite mobile. It's 4:32. Heather Duplessis-Allen is next.
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3: Genuine AirTech shirts from $78 at the menswear. Now Carmen Road is heavy southbound approaching Main South. Delays continue on to Shands towards Horsell Junction. Bram Street moderate to heavy between Barrington and Waltham. Rickerton Road gets busy between Deans Ave and Yoldhurst. That's in both directions. Straven gets heavier northbound towards Fendleton. Genuine AirTech shirts from $78 or less at the menswear Bush In Centre. That's traffic.
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0: proposals include not allowing immigrants to access government benefits for 5 years. I assume they will not be required to pay tax either. Chris, we're going to deal with this. I'll tell you what, we'll deal with it just before 5:30 when we've got a bit of time. Barry Soper may, in fact, give us his views on it when he's with us in around 10 minutes' time. We're also going to go to Australia shortly. It's 24 away from 5.
1: It's the World Wires on Newstalk ZB Drive.
0: Donald Trump says the US military will help guide stranded ships out of the Strait of Hormuz. Project Freedom will involve destroyers, 100 aircraft and 15,000 personnel. A Middle East analyst doesn't think many shipping companies will want to take part in this initiative.
2: Most shipping companies are going to avoid any sort of danger. They're not looking for low risk. They're looking for no risk. And in fact, we've seen a couple of ships already attacked within the past 24 hours that suggests the Iranian threat is still very real.
0: Now, as you heard me say earlier, a little bit confusing because apparently the US Navy's not involved, so we'll get John Battersby after 5 o'clock to explain. The Japanese Prime Minister has paid a visit to Albo in Canberra. The two leaders have agreed to strengthen energy ties between the two countries, Aussie and Japan.

0: Japan. Here's Albo.
1: Sana and I will spend more time together later today, and we will continue our discussions, including on issues like heavy metal music and other important matters of state. Arigato gozaimasu.
0: Oh, he's so lame, isn't he? And finally, US State Secretary Marco Rubio has taken a leaf out of Jacinda Ardern's book and taken up DJing. Jumped behind the decks at the wedding reception of a family member or fellow White House staffer Dan Scavino. We only have a grainy 40-second phone video to document this, but it seems like the crowd were into it. Can you feel it? Now,
2: international.
0: No, okay. Now we have somebody in the team who goes to a lot of the Duff Duffs. Ants.
3: Oh, it's good song selection. That's John Summit, Shiver. It's a great song.
0: And was it overdone? Like, did it sound a little bit like whatever that noise
3: is? Oh, it was on the phone video, so, I mean, it's hard to tell. And also, I think he'd only just taken over then, so I don't know whether the DJ before him had picked that track and he was just about to pick the next one.
0: Okay, and then also, when the beat dropped and he started waving his hand in the air.
3: Oh, that hand
0: that
3: in the air,
0: cool
3: up, down.
0: From the DJ?
3: So what?
0: Is it okay if the DJ does that?
3: Oh,
0: is that
3: DJs
0: cool?
3: Are always doing that now, Heather. It's fine. Okay. You've got to hype the crowd somehow.
0: Okay. So I'd say that was a pass from Ants.
3: Well, I mean, I'll spend $20 on a ticket to see him, for sure.
0: Go on then.
2: International correspondence with NZI Insurance. Peace of mind for New Zealand business.
0: Looked like the lamest wedding in the world. You wouldn't want to have been there. Oliver Peterson, ABC Perth Radio Drive presenters with us. Hey, Ollie. Right, bring us up to speed on day one of the Bondi anti-Semitism inquiry.
4: It is very far-reaching, and there's a lot of depth to what is happening in this inquiry, from the spread of anti-Semitism in Australia to how you define it, to just how heavy weight the community's hearts feel in the wake of Bondi. But one thing that's really stood out to me, and we've actually heard it also on the talkback lines now, Heather, is for a number of Jewish school students actually attending at the classroom on a daily basis in Sydney, there are some schools now having to operate where a parent has to go on board a bus first to make sure that there's not going to be some sort of explosive device on the bus. I mean, this is just startling to me. This is Sydney, Australia, that we're talking about. So, look, it's a pretty warts and all inquiry so far. There's been graffiti at children's schools. A lot of the focus is on how it's obviously affecting the broader Jewish community, particularly in Australia, the tax on people's homes. This idea of soaring anti-Semitism and that impact, obviously, that it's having particularly on children. So a fair bit is being discussed very quickly, and a lot of it really confronting.
0: Okay, now, what about the by-elections? What are you making of this?
4: So this was expected that the Liberal Party would hold this. This is obviously for the Victorian government. So we sort of separate state and federal issues. But where we look at this, Heather, is towards the Farrer by-election next weekend. And for our listeners, that is Susan Lee, the former leader of the Liberal Party, has obviously resigned. And it is expected that One Nation is actually going to win that seat. And why there's a few parallels in this is this was a regional Victorian seat in a Victorian state election issue. Obviously, next week is a regional New South Wales seat in a federal election context. But the Nepean results was probably predicted by Pauline Hanson, the One Nation leader, because she didn't even bother turning up on Saturday night and standing with her candidate. But if you look at the two-party question, the Liberal Party's only just held on to it, 50.5 versus 49.5 against One Nation. Next weekend, as I say, is the showdown for Susan Lee's seat of Farrer. And the polls are pointing towards One Nation winning this, which would be a huge boost for Pauline Hanson and a rather embarrassing turn of events for the new Liberal Party leader, Angus Taylor, federally. So watch this space. We've got 6 days to go, and I'm predicting it'll be very, very close.
0: Are you going to predict who's actually going to win it?
4: I think at this stage One Nation's going to win it. Like, all the polls are pointing that way. And cool. I mean, that might even lead to a wider conversation. If you're Angus Taylor, right, you know you've got Buckley's chance of becoming Prime Minister at the moment. Do you actually put out the olive branch to Pauline and say, join the coalition, One Nation, National and Liberal Party? Is that what they need to do?
0: I mean, that's a tough call. That's a big call, because Pauline is kind of toxic, isn't she?
4: Well, she is. She's probably one mistake away from, you know, the political wilderness again, but she keeps coming back. She's got Barnaby Joyce with her there now. Heather, and if you ignore the opinion polls at the moment, more and more Australians seem to be flirting with One Nation than ever have before.
0: Yeah, too right. Now, who's been having the affairs?
4: Well, Queensland Minister Tim Mander, right, used to be a rugby league referee. You might remember, sort of, you know, 15 years ago, he's the main referee in the rugby league. He actually refereed a lot of the grand finals. And Amanda Cam, now they're both in cabinet. but they've now decided to clarify their timeline of their relationship because it wasn't properly declared and wasn't going to maybe force Premier David Crucifulli to sack Tim Mander and to sack Amanda Cam. Not at this stage. Tim Mander was the leader of the Liberal Party at one stage up there in Queensland. But, yeah, it's all happening ahead of Magic Round the weekend after next and up the wires.
0: All right. Thank you very much, Ollie. Appreciate it. Ollie Peterson, ABC Perth Radio Drive presenter, 18 away from 5.
2: Heather Duplessy-Allen.
0: Actually, I was at the Mumford & Sons concert on Saturday night. Concert Club went along to it. And I'll tell you about that. I'll tell you about that if I get a chance. I'll remind myself to do that. But anyway, there was one point where Mumford & Sons can be quite intensely rocky when they want to be, but then they can really scale it. Like, and strip it right back and just do really quiet. And so at one point, towards the end of the concert, they said everybody has to be as quiet as possible. You could hear a pin drop in that place, eh? It was so quiet because they just had this one tiny little, this is part of the gimmick. They had one little microphone. They were standing around and singing the song. And then some bloke up the back just yells out, up the wires! Up the wires. It just pops up in all the places, doesn't it? Listen, the Irish state broadcaster RTE has found itself in an anti-Semitism row over the most unlikely interview with Boy George. Now, when I say Boy George, you're going to think that's the one who caused the problem. No, he was not the one who caused the problem. So he's a big supporter of the Jewish community. And he was saying in this interview how sad he was over the knife attack in London the other day. And in response, the interviewer, Patrick Kilty, said, oh, you have attacks on the Jewish community. And the backdrop of that, obviously, is the horrors in Gaza. And this is a complex thing. As if to say, well, if you do Gaza, you know, your people are going to get stabbed. Boy George then very gently calls that out.
5: You know, I've kind of had a lot of abuse online for my support of my Jewish friends, but for me personally, you know, growing up, I've had so many beautiful Jewish friends and I still have, and I know lots of amazing Jewish people. If you don't know any Jewish people, maybe that's the problem. Mm. Do you know any Jewish people? Look at the choir, it's so weird. You know, as a country that's had a lot of pain, we should know what that feels like.
6: No, I know, and it's that idea that you must learn from the past and try to do different.
5: Absolutely.
6: Yeah.
5: It's interesting, the silence, that's surprising me a little bit.
0: Mm. The context is obviously it was in front of an audience, but nobody said it. I suppose, you know, you can expect, yeah, I got a Jewish friend over here, guy in the blue shirt. You know, you don't expect that to necessarily happen, but not even the interviewer had an answer for it. Anyway, the campaign against anti-Semitism says Boy George has been a steadfast supporter of the Jewish community in this difficult period, enduring online abuse for daring to stand up for this embattled minority. We are enormously grateful for his lonely voice standing up for Jews. What a contrast to Patrick Kilty, whose first reaction when Jews are stabbed on the streets of Britain is to reference Gaza. 16 away from 5.
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0: Listen, we have a warning that apparently the port infrastructure may not be up to scratch, may not be able to handle the new ferries whenever they arrive. We're going to have a chat to Port Infra, what is it called? Ferry Holdings Limited, I think, are the guys who are in charge of buying the ferries. They're with us after 5 o'clock. It's 13 away from five. And Barry Soper, senior political correspondent, with us. Hello, Barry.
15: Hello, Heather. Surely not another problem with the ferries.
0: I know, lols.
15: Goodness.
0: I know. Yep. It really is like this. Talk to me. So we've got, I thought we had only the Prime Minister over there, but Nicola Willis has gone as well, has she?
15: And Todd McClay, because right. They signed off this agreement this afternoon. The agreement's been in place, of course, but there was quite a nice picture of Christopher Luxon and his wife and Lawrence Wong, the Singaporean Prime Minister, and his wife having dinner together last night. And I think one thing that Luxon is good at, and I've seen him perform in this way, he's very good at sitting around a dinner table, having a yarn, and, you know, they obviously got on pretty well. But this agreement's a really interesting one because it's more like a closer economic relationship with Singapore, very much in the same vein as the CER we've got with Australia. So, you know, there's tit for tat. They give us refined fuel. We give them food if there's issues on either side. So it's interesting, you know, I went up the first signing of the Singapore Free Trade Agreement. That was with Helen Clark in 2000. So one has been in place for a long time. It was the first, interestingly, the first bilateral FTA for Singapore and the second for New Zealand. So the relationship with this nation goes back a long time. It's a nation that has a population roughly the same size as New Zealand, but obviously is more influential in the world. And I think, you know, it should be garnered, the relationship that we do have with this very much a powerhouse in that part of the world.
0: Quite right. What do you make of ACT's immigration policy?
15: Well, I see Nicola Stanford, I didn't go into why she thought that it hadn't been thought through. But, you know, of course, it was made by David Seymour yesterday when he was the acting Prime Minister in the absence of Christopher Luxon. But, I mean, there are issues in it that I personally like. Serious offenders can be deported no matter how long they've been in New Zealand. So I think that's one good area. Skilled categories will expire every year. That would require employers to show up to date evidence for demand in that particular category to stay open. I think, again, that's not a bad thing. A 5-year welfare stand down. And I heard questions being asked about what can migrants get from the welfare pocket. Well, apparently they have access to job seeker support and accommodation supplements in their first 5 years. So, and the other thing is,
0: they can literally go on the dole.
15: Exactly. Yeah. And the other thing I felt rather strange was the $6
0: infrastructure
15: a week
0: levy.
15: Yeah, like a taxation on migrants for infrastructure. I mean, this is a very unusual course of action to take, but nevertheless, the English requirement I like. Because, you know, having dealt with a number of people on the phone on a number of issues over the recent years, I find it very difficult to get your point of view across.
0: I mean, as the mutton bird said, Queen's English was good enough for Jesus Christ. It should be good enough for the migrants.
15: Yes.
0: Now, I'll talk about that later. I've been thinking, I think it's the silliest thing to try and get people to have English language standards. But I'll come back to that.
15: Oh, okay.
0: Judith Collins, what do you think? Is it because she's a strong woman?
15: Look, I think I see prime ministers genderless, basically. I mean, I like the idea of a woman prime minister because I've been fairly much dominated by women in my career. I'm not looking at anyone in particular, Heather. See, that was a joke. I think that one fell flat, but nevertheless.
0: No, it's because no one gets it.
15: Oh, okay, fine.
0: It's just you laughing at yourself.
15: Oh, okay. You tend to do that a bit too. But anyway, Judith Collins, look, she was a strong.

0: woman, but she's followed on from Helen Clark, who, like you said earlier, it's often been said softest part of her was her teeth. I think a good leader is a good leader, regardless of what gender she is. So, you know, she led after a tumultuous time in the National Party leadership. She rolled Simon Bridges, or achieved his departure with Todd Muller, who lasted
1: She wasn't involved in that. She came after Todd Muller.
0: She did, but she was involved in the background, I think, with all that.
1: Oh, I don't know if that's true, but anyway, we'll leave that as a point of contention. Carry on.
0: She's made it clear over many years that she would like to be the leader, and she stood against Bill English and Simon Bridges in 2018. So this woman was driven. She got the leadership, but look, it was a bit of an abomination, and that election she could never win against Jacinda Ardern because it was simply a COVID election, and Labour unbridled power had the next 3 years to put us even further down the gurgler.
1: Thank you, Barry. Appreciate it. Barry Soper, senior political correspondent, 7 away from 5.
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3: Enjoy sweet, crisp New Zealand grown persimmons in season now. Bram Street is moderate to heavy both ways. Barrington to Waltham, calm and slow southbound from Buchanan's to Main South. John's Road, moderate to heavy. Sawyer's Arms to Harewood. Riccarton is moderate to heavy in patches between Deans Ave and Yolthurst. Straven gets heavier northbound towards Fendleton. Heavy patch along Main North Road northbound from Papanui. Get into NZ Persimmons now. Follow 5aday.nz for recipes and giveaways. That's traffic.
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9: Were you reassured in any way, shape or form by David Seymour, who said, look, we can look at the rural sector specifically if it turns out to be an issue?
10: Well, I think it's very obvious that the rural sector is an issue, so.
9: That whole business of local v migrant, is it still as applicable as it ever was on the farm? Are you finding it really hard to get local people? Because that's part of the immigration debate, of course.
10: Yeah, I mean, in the rural sector, or in the rural regional parts of New Zealand, the unemployment rate in some of these places is extremely low.
9: Mm.
10: And we struggle to get people applying. In the urban centres it may be different, but in some parts of rural New Zealand, it is extremely hard to find labour.
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1: Heather, micromanaging is called being across your brief when you're a man. Heather, Georgia Maloney, Maggie Thatcher are legends. Judith was just a bit crap at her job. Achievements, nothing really. Well, I don't know that that's fair, but when she was the leader, that wasn't a high point, was it? Anyway, we'll talk about it with the huddle. They know politics. Maurice Williamson and Josie Pagani, they'll give us their reckons on that. Now, I reckon, I don't know about you, you tell me what you think, but that $45 cost for watching the FIFA World Cup on TVNZ Plus, I think is utterly reasonable, isn't it? That's not

that expensive. Because I remember when Jodie was in here last, Jodie, I'm talking about her like she's my mate. She's, to the rest of us, the CEO of TVNZ. When she was here, I think it was like August, September last year, on the way out the door, she said, what do you reckon? What should we charge? And I was like, how many games? 104 matches? I'd go $100. I reckon people would pay $100 for that. I mean, as we know from looking at what the FIFA people are charging for tickets to go and see the games, sometimes up to like 4,000 or some ridiculous level like that, people will pay to watch the football. So coming in, I think I did hit her with the old $100. Anyway, coming in at 45, I think is eminently reasonable. We're going to have a chat to Melody Roberts. The problem, obviously, is because the app is a bit crappy at the minute, isn't it? So it's I was talking to my friend who told me that her parents down south, it's not even playing on their TVs. Anyway, they're going to have to fix that. We'll ask Melody if they're on top of that. John Battersby is going to be with us next. He's the defence expert. Explain to us how they're going to get the ships through the Strait of Hormuz if the US Navy is not guiding the ships through the Strait of Hormuz. News Talk ZB.

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7: It's 5 o'clock. I'm Raylene Ramsey. A first-of-its-kind agreement to secure New Zealand fuel. Prime Minister Chris Luxon and other ministers are in Singapore for the signing of a fuel and food security memorandum of understanding. Singapore will supply us fuel in times of crisis, and New Zealand will supply food in a mutually beneficial deal. Luxon says the sky's the limit with Singapore.
8: We've got opportunities in deepening up more of what we want to do together in defence. As you know, back at home, we've got a huge investment, $12 billion going into our defence forces in the next 4 years.
7: Singapore PM Lawrence Wong says he hopes this new standard expands beyond our nations.
9: We will welcome interest in other countries in the region coming on board.
7: Approval of the Financial Markets Authority head's decision to resign. Craig Stobo has stepped down after an investigation found he failed to meet standards of political neutrality. Here's senior political reporter Azaria Howell.
10: Craig Stobo commented in the media and made a public submission supporting the Treaty Principles Bill, but the review found no evidence of an inappropriate relationship with a former staffer and ruled his applications for travel were appropriate. Commerce and Consumer Affairs Minister Cameron Brewer says FMA leadership is fundamental. He says Stobo's decision lets agency work continue without distraction.
7: Kiwi Rail agrees Arateri should never have grounded as it cops a $375,000 fine. Political reporter Ethan Griffiths has more.
11: The ferry hit the bottom nearly 2 years ago in Picton Harbours, Totoki Bay, with crew not fully understanding a new steering console. There were no injuries or environmental damage. Kiwi Rail's Chief Operations Officer Duncan Roy says many processes have now changed and safety remains the top priority. The ship's since been retired.
7: Horrific footage is streamed as the trial opens into the killing of Nelson Senior Sergeant Lynn Fleming, rammed by a car early on New Year's Day last year. Hayden Taskers pleaded not guilty to murder, but guilty to manslaughter. The Crown argue he knew what he was doing, citing his long-running anger towards police. His defence says it was effectively suicide gone wrong. Herald reporter Anna Leask says the jury viewed CCTV video.
12: Lynn Fleming's family members were in court. They knew that would be played. And so it was all pretty harrowing, I guess, for everybody who is seeing that footage for the first time.
7: A coroner's beginning a two-week inquest into a Christchurch baby's death more than a decade on. 3-month-old Sol Tarani died in 2014 from non-accidental blunt force head injuries incurred up to 12 hours before he was brought to hospital. He'd been at home with his mother, Storm Tarani, and then partner Tony Farmer, with no one charged. Walk Without Fear Charitable Trust is running a 2-day anti-violence program tomorrow for up to 120 South Auckland secondary students. It's planning nationwide rollout, including lessons to avoid coward punches. Chair Eugene Behrman told Heather Duplessis-Allen, kids are taught self-control, de-escalation and protecting themselves.
13: Just like how to approach a situation calmly when they're under pressure, just responding rather than reacting.
14: To News Talk ZB Sport, good afternoon. The Hurricanes and New Zealand Rugby's player Drain has claimed another scalp. Inform flanker Devon Flanders has confirmed he'll leave for Japan after the season. Flanders has played 66 times for the Canes since his debut in 2020. He had previously played for the All Blacks 15, but had put himself in the conversation for a call-up to the top side with his form to date in 2026. Flanders joins Hurricanes teammates Riley Higgins, Isaiah Walker-Leawiri and Finianganofo in confirming they will exit the side after the season. Meanwhile, the Crusaders look poised for a switch at first five for their blockbuster home game against the Blues on Friday. Taha Kemata was subbed at halftime with a loss to the Hurricanes with a knee injury and is expected to be ruled out. That'll mean Rivers Rehana starts at 10, and assistant coach James Marshall says they have faith in him.
15: Those two have always been super close, like, as Taha's selections was a little bit around the continuity piece, giving him some consistent time there after Rivs was injured.
14: Super Rugby coverage with Habit Health Physio. Book today and stay in the game. The Broncos have decided not to appeal Katoni Stagg's high shot charge at the NRL judiciary, meaning he'll miss next weekend's game against the Warriors. The star centre was sin-bin for the hit on Hugo Savala in the loss to the Roosters and risk a 3-game ban if he unsuccessfully challenged the charge. It means Stagg's will miss the Broncos game against Manly this week and the Magic Round meeting next against the Warriors. Cleveland have advanced to the NBA Eastern Conference semi-finals with a 114-102 victory over Toronto in Game 7 of their series. The home team won all 7 of the games. The Cavaliers face the Detroit Pistons next. Basketball coverage of BK's new veggie burger, a garden of goodness with a crisp vegetable patty. I'm Elliot Smith. That's News Talk ZB News and Sport with Fisher Funds, investing in New Zealand for over 25 years. It is 5 after 5. Heather Duplessis-Allen is next.
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0: 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Hear the Duplessis Allan Drive with One New Zealand and the power of satellite mobile. 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
1: Afternoon. Donald Trump says the US will begin escorting ships through the Strait of Hormuz in the next few hours. The president says countries all over the world have requested it, so he's launching what he calls Project Freedom. John Battersby is from the Massey University Centre for Defence and Security Studies and with us. Hi, John.
2: Hello, how are you?
1: I'm very well, thank you. Now, John, there seem to be conflicting reports as to whether the US military or US naval vessels will be the ones who are guiding ships. Any idea which is correct?
2: No, I don't, and I do any of us when it comes to Donald Trump. So I think we're probably going to have to wait and see. I think with the way that that's been announced, you would assume it's going to be most likely a US vessel. So I'm not sure without Iran's agreement whether too many other countries will be involved.
1: Now, what is the protection that if we're in a ceasefire situation where no shots should be fired, then what are they protecting ships against?
2: Well, I think it's probably the risk that are we actually in a ceasefire situation that's actually going to hold. I think Iran still has the capability to lay mines, launch missiles, drones, and deploy fast boats. So all of those things are still in the mix. So if the Americans are going to say that they're going to escort vessels through there, they need to be able to guarantee that they can protect those vessels from all of those things, because they're all sitting there latent as possibilities. And without an agreement with what's going on social media at the moment, as both sides seem to be still prodding each other, there's no guarantee, I don't think, that Iran's going to let this happen without opposing it in some way.
1: Right. So, I mean, what you've described is all really small strike capabilities, right? Like a mine that's already there, a drone that is really small and fast, a fast boat that's really small and fast. So can a big US naval vessel actually offer proper protection against that?
2: Yeah, well, that's a risk. You can throw a good number of drones at a target. You only need one to get through. Same with fast boats. They are remarkably difficult to take out when they're moving as quickly as they are. So, yeah, I think probably a US vessel may be able to protect itself most of the time from something like that, but can it protect a range of other vessels from the same, especially if they launch in numbers? So, again, it's a risk. They can't guarantee that they can protect from that kind of attack, and that's going to weigh on commercial operators. Do we run this risk? Have we got enough confidence in the Americans that we're safe? All of those calculations are going to go through their minds.
1: Yeah, and how do you do it? Do you do one merchant vessel for one naval vessel, or is it one naval vessel with like a herd of merchant vessels?
2: I think there's something like 2,000 vessels in the Strait of Hormuz which can't get out. So, no, it's not going to be one for one. Mm. It's going to be a kind of overall umbrella-type protection, in the idea would be that would be sufficient. And that's the problem, I think. Obviously, 2,000 aren't going to go with it all at once, but yeah, I don't think it can be one-to-one.
1: Okay, now, how do you rate the chances that we end up helping in the Strait of Hormuz, and if we do, what are we doing?
2: I would say limited. New Zealand's got to, we've got to be realistic. We've got, I think, a couple of frigates, and I think we deploy one at a time. And it's probably not the latest technology. So I would say highly unlikely. We've got to get there. I would say unlikely, and especially unlikely unless there's some kind of more permanent agreement that is going to give us some confidence that our vessel can get there and get back.
1: Mm. John, thanks very much. Appreciate your time. John Battersby, Massey University Centre for Defence and Security Studies Senior Fellow.
0: Heather Duplessis-Allen.
1: 11 past five, by the way. A Treasury-led team is sounding warnings that there might be yet more cost blowouts and delays in the Cook Strait Ferry replacement program. The team says the problems are back-to-front planning and decaying port infrastructure. Chris McKenzie is the chair of Ferry Holdings Limited and with us now. Hi, Chris.
3: Hi, good evening, afternoon.
1: Chris, it's the same really. Chris, can you rule out any cost blowouts and any delays from here on in?
3: Look, we are working to the current contingency that the Crown has appropriated for us and the funding that two ports are putting up. And so the 1.8 number that has been talked about in the media is the number that we are working to.
1: But you have a bit of headroom, I remember, in there. Yeah, you have a bit of headroom, so you could yet absorb some cost blowouts at port side, couldn't you?
3: Yeah, well,

0: the contingencies included in that. What we are doing is we are planning to build the two ferries, which are on a fixed contract, and the two ports. Those at the moment on our planning are still within the budget that we have allocated. So we have not allowed, and we have not yet triggered anything, even for the Middle East crisis that's going on at the moment. And the planning that we are doing, we have identified some savings. You've got to remember that this report that was done last September was done before we'd even started detailed negotiations with the ports. And so since then, we have uncovered different ways of doing things. So it's difficult. The September report is out of date. There's a lot of things that have happened since then.
1: Okay. Is the port infrastructure more decayed than you thought it was?
0: I think, let's put it into context, in Picton, it's not decayed. It's good old Ministry of Works, but it's too narrow for the new vessels, and so we have to replace that anyway. So there's nothing in Picton that we have found decayed that we have to replace.
1: Okay.
0: We were always going to replace the wharf. In Wellington, we are looking at a different area. IREX was going to be further north in Kaiwhara. And so what we've done, we've had to come back and use the existing infrastructure. Because of the height of the new vessels and the width of the new vessels, one of the first things that we were going to be doing was reusing the link span that is in existence at the moment. We can't do that, and so there's a new link span. And so what we have done, and again saved a bit of money, we have ordered identical link spans for both Wellington and Picton.
1: Okay.
0: We have to adjust some of the layouts in Wellington, and again, that's because of the size of the vessels and the capacity of the vessels.
1: Chris, I appreciate your time and explanation. Chris McKenzie, Chair of Ferry Holdings.
2: Heather Duplessy-Allen.
1: Heather, a herd of ships, ha-ha, did the Titanic go moo just before it sank? It's a fair point, Bill. It's a flotilla of ships, isn't it? But then flotilla is just such a triggering word nowadays. Actually, speaking of which, we do have to discuss the flotilla because there's an update on that, so I'll get you that shortly. Just a quick heads up. Normally we have Nicola Willis with us after 6 o'clock on a Monday, but of course she's in Singapore with the Prime Minister, so we will have Chris Bishop on for her this evening as the Associate Finance Minister, which is actually not a bad thing. Because he is the guy doing the RMA reform. And so I'm going to ask him, if you were listening to the show last week, we discussed the Ngāi Tahu shakedown of Santana Minerals. I'm going to ask him about that. What I want to know is that his reform is going to put a stop to that kind of stuff. I suspect not, but we'll see what he's got to say about it. It's quarter past.
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2: I'm going to have to get you across what's going on with the teachers and the latest complaint about the curriculum. 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
3: Hey, good to hear from you.
2: This is a reasonable price, isn't it? How have people reacted to it?
3: Well, actually really good. We're really pleased with the reaction so far. But actually we did a whole lot of work with Kiwis, testing them on what they would pay in the environment that we're in, and also if there were a whole lot of free games available, that's the price they told us. So that is what we've released today.
2: Yeah, the problem obviously for you guys at the moment is that the app is a bit buggy, isn't it? So are you going to have it all fixed by then?
3: Well, we launched the app, the new OTT platform, in April to make sure it was ready for our PayPass launch in June. I think every single day it's improving. 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Plus, we have got a New Zealand-based call centre, so that from today, if you've got any issues, you can ring through, and if it's a problem you need to be talking to a human, you will get through to our call centre.
2: Have you guys just set up the call centre for this?
3: Yes, we have.
2: Which you sound excited by, but it sounds to me like it's a bigger problem than I thought it was then.
3: No. You have to. You've got to take care of your customers. Yeah. And some people might need a little bit of help going through the PayPass process because it is new on TVNZ. Yeah.
2: All right. So you're going to do it anyway. Listen, now, how many people do you reckon are still having a problem with the app?
3: We're down to normal levels from what I've heard. So I think, I look at it this way. TVNZ, our app's been going for 20 years. Pretty much it was held together by, a couple of nails. It had so many different software infrastructure and platform legacy things added to it. We needed to change. We did it. It's a big move. There will always be some problems. We know it hasn't been ideal, but I think we are dealing with those issues pretty well.
2: How many people do you reckon will tune in for the World Cup?
3: It's one of the world's biggest events, and if I look at some of the reach of the cricket that I've just seen today, the Black Caps internationals reach around about 1.6 million Kiwis, the White Ferns 1.2 million, so you can definitely be sort of up in that top million mark, I think, particularly for a FIFA Football World Cup. And with New Zealand playing, and who knows, All Whites might go further than the round.
2: We live in hope. Melody, thank you very much. Appreciate it. Melody Robinson, TVNZ Head of Sports and Events. Heather, we would be happy to pay $45, but at present we can't access TV One on demand at all. We live in Nelson. I feel like we live in Nelson is like we're not in the wop-wops. We're somewhere we should be able to. Anyway, stand by. We'll deal with ACT's immigration policy next, and then I'll get you across what the teachers are complaining about. 5:21.
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5: 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And we'll start off along Brougham. It's moderate to heavy between Barrington and Waltham. Carmen Road slow southbound from Ballarossa through to Main South. QE2 drivers building heading east as you approach the Northern Corridor. The Northern Motorway building northbound lineside to Williams. Johns Road still quite busy between Sawyer's Arms and Harewood in both directions. 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That's traffic.
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9: 5:23. Now, I think for the most part, ACT's done a reasonable job on its immigration policy. Hardly anyone, I think, is going to argue that we should keep migrants who commit serious offences in the country. So ACT's proposal to deport them, no matter how long they've been in the country, I think will be popular. I also suspect ACT's plan to introduce a five-year welfare stand down for all residence class visa holders will be popular, because it seems logical that before you claim a benefit in this country, you pay enough tax in this country to cover that benefit. But there are a couple of areas where I think ACT could have done better, or probably not gone there at all. So the first is their complaint that we have too many unskilled fast food workers and not enough skilled biomedical engineers coming into the country. The complaint may be fair, but if we learned anything when Jacinda Grant and Chippy shut the borders during COVID, it was that this country grinds to a halt if we don't have unskilled workers coming in, because there are jobs we found out that we will not do as Kiwis, like picking fruit, and we need the foreign workers to come in and do it. And if we don't have those foreign workers, then the Kiwi bosses of those businesses, be they fast food joints or orchards, will not get the work done. The $6 a day levy for infrastructure is also a really weird policy from ACT, given that they're the party of lower taxes, suggesting a tax that will inevitably be passed on by the employers of those migrants to you and I to pay is not a great idea. It's also the kind of dumb political play that results in dumb red tape that ACT then complains about years later and campaigns on trying to get rid of. Now, having said all of that, some of the ideas in here are half decent and worth considering when it comes to voting in November. And I suspect that immigration actually runs the chance of becoming one of the topics that we do end up voting on. I know it's not registering for most of us as something that we are concerned about. It's not right up there in the issues that voters are concerned about. But there are signs it is more important out there to some people than many of us realise. And you can see it in just how much angst the Labour Party in New Zealand First had over the Indian FTA's immigration aspect. So, first immigration policy out of the blocks for election year, not the last. Probably, I would say, sitting somewhere between a 6 to 7 out of 10.
8: Heather Duplessy-Allen.
9: Okay, so the and I'll get the take of this the huddle when they're with us this evening. It's Maurice Williamson and Joe Spigani. So teachers specialising in music, physical education, science, technology and history are complaining about the draft curriculums that they have been given that cover their subjects. And when you look at it on first blush, you think, oh geez, I may have a point here. The music curriculum is apparently unteachable. Science is overcrowded and in some cases even silly. PE needs a total rewrite. But then you keep reading. Drama New Zealand said there is very little, if any, Indigenous knowledge in performing arts, and what there is tokenistic. A submission from Bay of Plenty science teachers said the curriculum's guiding kaupapa of excellent equitable outcomes reflecting the Treaty of Waitangi / Te Tiriti o Waitangi is not evident anywhere in the science draft. All submissions highlighted a lack of meaningful Māori content in the draft. Now, I'm going to leave you to make your own judgment about that. But my judgment when I look at that is, if you're actually worried about the science curriculum, are you really that worried about the Treaty of Waitangi? Or are you just putting that in there because this is actually now a political thing for you? So I'm not altogether convinced by this. But we're going to have a chat to one of the people who is very concerned, and we'll get to see whether this is... I just feel like mentioning the treaty immediately undermines the whole complaint. Anyway, we'll see what they say after the break. I've got another one of the weird things that happened in Dunedin file for you. Guy got pulled over driving between Dunedin and Port Chalmers 6:45 on Saturday. He was so boozed he had allegedly crossed the centre line multiple times. He was 3 times over the legal limit. He told the police it was the sacramental wine at Mass, and that it didn't count because it was the blood of Christ. Only in Dunedin. News is next.
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17: It's 5:30. I'm Raylene Ramsey. New Zealand and Singapore say a fuel and food deal signed today is mutually beneficial. Singapore's agreed to protect our fuel supply and New Zealand to keep food flowing in return during economic shocks. They promise to not impose export restrictions on each other. In Singapore, Chris Luxon says he's met refinery bosses who have been able to find alternative sources of crude.
18: Even if a ceasefire and a resolution happened today, you've got at least 6 months of bumpiness just in terms of the lag effect of the supply chain and how it all hangs together.
17: Potential dangers from Donald Trump's Project Freedom plan for escorting ships through the Strait of Hormuz. It would involve more than 100 US military aircraft and 15,000 personnel. Iran says it would consider it a breach of the ceasefire. Senior Massey University Defence and Security Centre fellow John Battersby told Heather Duplessis Allen the ceasefire may not hold.
19: I think Iran still has the capability to lay mines, launch missiles, drones and deploy fast boats. So all of those things are still in the mix.
17: Scientists believe they've confirmed a more extreme type of ADHD. The Washington Post reports a study of more than 1,000 children and adolescents revealed a possible emotion-linked subtype. Researchers found inattentive, hyperactive and impulsive

0: drop in marriages and civil unions from 2024 to 2025. It says marriage rates peaked in 1971. To sport, the Hurricanes and New Zealand rugby's player Drain has claimed another scalp. In-form flanker Devon Flanders has confirmed he'll leave for Japan after this season. The Broncos have decided not to appeal centre Katoni Stagg's high shot charge at the NRL judiciary, meaning he'll miss two games, including next weekend's match against the Warriors. That is Newstalk ZB News and Sport with One New Zealand and the power of satellite mobile. It's 5:32. Heather Duplessis-Allen is next.
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2: Look out for the Salvation Army's Red Shield Appeal, and Brougham Street is moderate to heavy between Barrington and Waltham. Carmen Road, slow heading southbound Ballarossa through to Main South. Drums Road, moderate to heavy between Sawyers Arms and Harewood. Papanui, heavy heading northbound Holly to Heaton. A building along QE2 Drive heading eastbound approaching the Northern Corridor. The Northern Motorway building northbound Lineside through to Williams. 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It takes an army. That's traffic.
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1: 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Hear what matters. It's Heather Duplessis-Allen Drive with One New Zealand. 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
11: Heather, I'm 82. I've been here 60 years from England. It's ridiculous that I should be sent back if I commit a serious crime. We're going to have a chat to the Huddle when they're with us very shortly. Thank you, John, for raising that. And of course, Chris Bishop, Associate Finance Minister, is with us after six. It's 25 away from six. Now, specialist teachers have slammed the draft curriculum for music, PE, science, technology, history and health. They say music is unteachable, science is silly and PE is unfit for purpose. Associate Professor of Health Darren Powell is with us. Hi, Darren.
12: Kia ora, Heather.
11: What is it that you're worried about?
12: Well, I think within the draft curriculum, there's some positives in there, and I think there's some new aspects that could be really useful for our students. One of my major concerns is that the ministry has really failed to deliver on some of their key promises, which was to create a knowledge-rich curriculum that builds deep understanding over time and has carefully sequenced progressions. And there's some major gaps and limitations from what they've delivered.
11: Okay, so it's when you say sequence progressions, it's the way that they build. They teach one thing in year one, they teach a second thing in year two, and that building doesn't work for you.
12: Yes, there's a number of instances where there's gaps of several years. For instance, in around mental health education. They introduced the concept of resilience in year one.

0: return to it again till year four and five, and it's very similar to the year one curriculum, and then it's not discussed again until year 10. Mm. So when I've talked about carefully sequencing content across those 10 years, there's with resilience and a number of other areas, there's large gaps. It hasn't really been sequenced very well at all.
1: And then what about PE being unfit for purpose? Do you agree?
0: From discussions with people within the physical education community, yeah, there's certainly that very strong sentiment that it's very performance-based, not knowledge-based, and I'm more focused on the health education side, but yeah, that's been a very clear signal from physical education teachers and subject experts.
1: Okay. Now, when I was reading about this, one thing that struck me was that a lot of, in fact, all the submissions that were made public have referenced Māori content, not enough meaningful Māori content. Do you share this view?
0: Yes. Yes, absolutely.
1: And what is your concern?
0: I was a primary and intermediate school teacher for 13 years. I've been involved in initial teacher education for 10 years. And something that not just sets our curriculum apart from pretty much every country in the world is our ability to engage students with Māori knowledge, with other forms of cultural knowledge, in a way that really engages students from diverse backgrounds.
1: Yeah, and so
0: for instance, yes. And for health education and physical education, since 1999, we've had the concept of hauora and Mason Jury's model of te whare tapawha, which demonstrates how health is holistic. It involves physical, mental and emotional, social and spiritual aspects. And it's a way to be able to engage students and get them to understand how health isn't just one thing or the other, it's connected. And it can be connected in a really positive way, okay. Such as our eating and how we eat and
1: now,
0: who we eat
1: with. Now, hold on a tick, Darren. I can't believe that there's a health curriculum there that doesn't talk about, that the new health curriculum doesn't talk about mental health and the need to have good physical health and the need to do exercise and eat well.
0: In the draft curriculum, the term mental health is not used once. I think it's used, I think mental well-being is once and maybe year nine, but there's no mental health.
1: Okay, so is it possible that what you're describing is just is it possible that it's, that these things should be covered off rather than that it's a Māori lens to this?
0: Well, I think we can do both.
1: I just wonder if you might have lost a bit of an audience by kind of politicising it along race lines, which feels like part of the culture war at the moment.
0: Yeah, I understand how that can be seen to be playing out, but certainly for our Māori students, it's a significant issue. And my experience in teaching from 5-year-olds up to university students is incorporating and embedding Māori culture, Māori knowledge, and a range of different ideas and concepts about health actually broadens their understanding and discussion of what health is, what health can be. It's not just a one-size-fits-all.
1: Okay. Darren, thank you. Appreciate your time. Darren Powell, Associate Professor of Health. 19 away from 6.
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1: Joseph Agani, Child Fund Chief Executive, and Morris Williamson, Auckland Council, former National Party Minister on The Huddle. Hi, you two.
3: Hello.
4: Evening, you two.
1: Josie, are you convinced that the teacher's got you?
3: Yeah, the problem with this, it feels like two things have happened. One is Erica Stanford has, and as a parent, I completely understand this, has gone in and gone, NCEA, good intentions, flexibility, all of that, but actually hasn't worked. We've got a long tail of Māori and Pacific kids who are not achieving as they should be, and that's a major problem. So she's gone in and gone, I've got to fix it, and she's done it quickly. And parents have gone, yay, that's great. But then you've got, if the teachers aren't on side, then you've got a problem, right? If you've got your entire sector or most of your sector that's going to push back on it, like the teacher you just mentioned, then somehow she hasn't brought the teachers with her. But then I look at the
1: teachers.
3: What
1: education minister will ever take the teachers with her?
3: Well, then I look at

0: teachers and go, hold on a minute, when you start just making this about Te Tiriti or the treaty, you're not being specific enough telling me what's wrong with these changes as a parent. And all I hear is that, so when he got into the, there's a problem here about mental health, physical health, what you eat, it's all connected. Mm. Then I go, okay, I get it. So if you, if they could be, if they could get the specificity right about what they think is wrong with Erica Stanford's changes and take the, this is a national minister, out of the picture.
1: And, so, and how about taking start, the culture war stuff well, out as well?
0: Exactly, because that's just one figure I'll give you. I mean, I think it's 74% of most kids come out of school with NCEA level 1 and 2 under the NCEA system. Only 58% of Māori kids did. So why is that? And I don't think that's because they haven't mentioned the treaty enough. I think there's a massive problem there in the system.
1: Yeah.
0: So how the hell are we going to solve that?
1: Quite
0: so
1: right.
0: For God's sake, get your heads together, stop politicising it, both sides, and find out specifically what you don't like about the changes.
1: What do you say, Morris?
2: Oh, look, this is just the typical old union whinge machine. They just whinge and whinge. How about they start focusing on the kids, their achievement and their outcomes? I never hear them grizzling and saying, oh, we're dropping down the ladder and our kids are not achieving anything, when they're really happy with a Labour-led sort of hugely union-orientated education system. We've been really dealing badly to our kids for a long time. If we wanted to honour the treaty for young Maori kids, the thing we could do more than anything is to see them lift their skills in education and in literacy and numeracy, participation so they can take part in the world of the future. That's how we could honour the treaty. And the worst thing about this whole debate, which I don't get, is that this was a set of consultations that have gone out for people to make submissions on. The submissions have not now been have not yet been processed, and when they are processed, there may be some changes to it based on them. But I'm sick of the bloody unions the whole time, all about themselves and their focus rather than what the kids are getting and what the standards look like.
1: Too right. Well said. All right, we'll take a break. Come back to you guys shortly. 16 away from 6.
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12: Witness the extraordinary true story of a young soldier in the 28th Māori Battalion, Sergeant Hane. A story of sacrifice, courage and bravery.
13: You've been handpicked with orders to take that rock at all costs. One solid push.
12: One of the most defining moments of World War II.
14: If we hadn't taken the pinnacle, how many of us would never return home?
12: Sergeant Hane, in cinemas now. Rated M.
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1: Right, you're back with The Huddle, Morris Williamson and Joseph Agani. Morris, what do you make of ACT's policy on immigration?
2: I think it's a bit like the curate's egg. It's good in places. I think a lot of it's still got to be fleshed out. I don't know how they will set the values.

0: I think there's plenty of things on the statute books that if they make a combinatorics of our human rights legislation and so on and say as long as you abide by those things, then it'll be fine. I'm not sure about the $6. I can't quite work out how that is. It's obviously trying to make them pay for some of the infrastructure that's already here and they're going to be using, and so there's got to be a user pays element. But I do like some of them. I do like the packing them up and shipping them off if they're committing a serious crime, and I do like the idea that we have an English language standard. I'm a big fan of immigration. My electorate that I served for 30 years was mainly immigrants, mainly Chinese. Fantastic people, hard-working, phenomenal added value to the country. But I just want to make sure that the people that are coming are people that we need and that we want, rather than people that want to come here.
1: I heard somebody say today, Josie, that what ACT needs to be careful about is alienating the immigrant community. But actually, immigrants who are already here are often the biggest supporters of being tough on other immigrants, aren't they?
2: Well, I tell you why that is. It's because that diversity is now embedded in our population, in our demography, right? So we are already a diverse country. So I've just been to the graduation of my youngest son, who did engineering, like first in the family to get a real degree. And
1: degree, not arts.
2: Well, not arts, yeah, basket weaving, which I've got a degree in basket weaving. But, you know, the PhDs that came up, oh my God, they were so impressive. And not a single one had a traditional European name. So I just read two of them, right? Here's what: leveraging user experience and collaborative oncology mapping for improved retrieval of electronic health records and computer. I don't even know what it is. By Reza Kelbasi. One more: powering and control of a fully implantable microstimulator for optogenetics by Ru Jin.
1: Oh, that sounds good.
2: So, you know, tell me, and you can tell me what they mean, Morris, seeing as you've been a minister and probably got a real degree. But the I think it's asking the wrong question. ACT is focusing on immigration. We need to focus on, first of all, population strategy. Like, what is the population we want? We have a massive problem in depopulation in New Zealand. Fertility rate is lower than the renewable rate.
1: Yeah, we need the migrants.
2: Right? So then the question is, you know, as you say, Morris, get the right ones in. But also I look at Singapore. We've got our Prime Minister in Singapore today. What did they do? They got the best migrants. We should be going out getting all those US PhD students who don't want to live in America anymore, getting them here. But what Singapore also did was we want construction workers, we want drivers, we want workers who will come and help us build stuff. So it's not just the inexplicable PhDs, which I'm very grateful someone's doing.
1: It's everything else. Hey, Morris, listen, tell me. So Judith Collins, in her exit interview with Audrey Young, has seemed to have blamed some of the things that have happened to her for the fact that she's a strong woman and people don't like strong women. What do you think?
0: Oh, I totally disagree with that. I mean, I think most New Zealanders really admire the strength of character in either gender. I don't think it's got anything to do with it. My hero in politics, and always has been, always will be, was Margaret Thatcher. She is the longest serving Prime Minister in Britain's history, won 3 elections in a row. Very unusual. We'd never see a Prime Minister win 3 elections in a row here. Hasn't happened.
2: Helen Clark.
0: She didn't win 3
2: elections, nearly.
1: Oh, what do you mean she didn't win 3?
2: No, she did.
1: She did.
2: She did
1: won
2: win 3, Morris.
1: 2002, 2005.
0: Yeah. Oh, okay. Sorry. She did 3 terms.
2: Morris.
0: Yeah. Sorry, I'm talking about the number of years. It was 12 years that Maggie Thatcher served for. And so, strong lady, I used to joke that she had her Mohs hardness index on the front door of her building, because the highest you can get on the hardness index for Mohs is 10, and she had that on her Downing Street house. Really achieved phenomenal outcomes and was admired by the British public and re-elected, so good on her.
1: Yeah, too right, well said.
2: So I would say, Heather, if I look at you and I look at me, there are people who don't like either of us, and I would say we're both strong women and proud of
1: ourselves.
2: But
1: there are people who don't like strong men.
2: Exactly, right. But I do think there's a gender issue here. When I look at, like, for example, the emails I get from my female work colleagues are always like apologising, and I'm sorry to bother you, I'm just, and emojis and exclamation marks. And
1: But that's because we're biologically, I just think that we also can't stop being embarrassed about being a woman. Like, harness that power.
2: Yeah, but also,
1: we're kinder.
2: I did it I get an email from a man and it will be something like, Josie, could you please da-da-da-da-da, Darren. And it's like, right, I'm trying to write like emails like
1: why?
2: A man now.
1: Why do you want to write emails like a man?
2: But what I'm saying is I think it's harder for women to push into being unpopular. And I think that's what someone like Judith Collins has done successfully in her career and other women have done, and you do, Heather, that you've got to be prepared.

0: especially as a politician, to be unpopular. You're not there to be popular, actually.
1: Too
0: You're
1: right.
0: there to make change. You're there to drive stuff, persuade people of things that they might not want to do to begin with. And I think it is harder for women to get rid of that. I'm so sorry, I'm just, you know, how are you?
2: You know, get rid of your nice baggage. Stuff. Yeah, yeah, yeah, too right. All right. Do you want to have a, more a final say there on women's issues, Morris?
0: Or, no, you don't, Morris. Shut up.
3: No, but can I just tell you the very quickly funny story of
0: immigration? Don't mansplain me, Morris.
3: Very quickly. Robin Gray, he became a Speaker of the Parliament, got up in the House one night when I was sitting there and he said, and I quote, "Mr. Speaker, I do not want to see foreigners coming here and taking our jobs and buying our farms, and I'll do everything I can to stop it."
2: Yeah, too right.
0: Was that your Scottish accent, Morris?
3: Yeah, well, it was my best attempt at one. Best attempt at one.
0: Not bad.
2: Yeah, not bad. I'll give it to you. I'll give you a good 8 out of 10 on that. Hey, thank you both of you. Joseph Agani, okay. Morris Williams in our huddle this evening, 8 away from 6.
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5: Take off to the tropics this winter with Jetstar. Into Papa Nui Road, it gets busy northbound. Maryville Lane to Heaton. The Northern Motorway, heavy patch northbound through Williams. Johns Road is moderate to heavy both ways as you approach Sawyer's Arms. Sluggish along Marsham northbound from Steedman. Bram Street, moderate to heavy. Barrington to Gasson. Carmen Road, slow heading southbound Ballarossa through to Main South. Jetstar flies 3 times a week from Christchurch to sunny Cairns. Jetstar.com.
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2: Just had a text from somebody, haven't been able to totally verify this, but this is somebody who works in the Beehive on Education, says year one and year two health curriculum is all about health and well-being, as opposed to what old mate was saying, Darren, just before. So I'll have a check of that and then I'll get back to you after 6 o'clock and see if I can tell you the full detail on that. Got an update for you on the, okay, right, let's settle this once and for all, because I'm going to talk about the flotilla, but we need to get this out of the way. So the other day I was saying on air, flotilla. And Kev, who loves to correct me because Kev and I, FYI, used to work together when I was about 23 years old. And so, and he was like super, super senior. And he's still got that thing going on, the TVNZ mindset of, I'm going to correct you. So I was saying flotilla. He goes, oh no, it's not flotilla. It's flotilla. Flotilla. Can you say it properly, please? I was like, Lord, that's the thing you're correcting. Okay. Anyway, because it seems to me like there's a whole lot of stuff going on that probably needs correcting first. But anyway, I was talking about myself, not him. Anyway, so he goes, flotilla. So I rolled it out today for you. I said, yeah, I'm going to tell you about that flotilla. And then I get a text going, Heather, for God's sake, you moron, something along those lines. It's not flotilla. So I thought, okay, here we go. I'm just going to go and check this online, because it seems to me if you can't settle a dispute, Google will settle it for you. Flotilla. Flotilla. Do we accept this, Kev? Yes or no? You still don't accept it. He's still using TVNZ's pronunciation guide, which probably isn't a pronunciation guide, but a pronunciation guide at TVNZ. And apparently I've got to say flotilla. Anyway, I'm going with the Google version, flotilla. So here we go. This is the update. The global Samud flotilla is demanding that the New Zealand government intervene to uphold international law after they were intercepted by Israel last week. This will surprise absolutely no one. Apparently what's happened is there's about six Kiwis on board. One of them has had a concussion, maybe had a broken rib. Another one got hit in the face. Who cares? And so what they say is basically because they're part of a completely legal action on board vessels that are lawfully exercising navigation rights under some UNCLOS or whatever, the UN laws of the sea or whatever, the New Zealand government needs to stop the Israelis. No. What we established last week on the show is this is performative. You're on your own. We don't care. But Chris Bishop next.
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19: It's 6 o'clock. I'm Raylene Ramsey. New Zealand has penned another trade agreement, this time with Singapore. Both countries agree to not restrict each other's exports for an agreed list of goods, including fuel, food, construction materials and other essentials. Singaporean Prime Minister Lawrence Wong says New Zealand and Singapore have built deep trust.
20: This is the first agreement of its kind for both our countries and also globally.
19: Prime Minister Chris Luxon says it turns that long-standing trust into practical action.
21: This is a relationship which both countries can rely on one another. We have each other's backs.
19: A warning, US ships could encounter mines, missiles and small boat attacks if they try to shepherd commercial vessels through the Strait of Hormuz. US President Donald Trump's announced Project Freedom, a plan that will involve 15,000 service members and 100 military aircraft. Senior Massey University Defence and Security Centre fellow John Battersby told Heather Duplessis-Allen there are many unknowns.
22: We can't guarantee that they can protect from that kind of attack, and that's going to weigh on commercial operators. Do we run this risk? Have we got enough confidence in the Americans that we're safe?
19: No concerns about cost blowouts for the boss of the group securing new inter-island ferries, despite a Treasury warning. A briefing in September warned of risks costs could overtake the budgeted $1.8 billion. Concerns mainly surround Wellington and Picton's port infrastructure. Ferry Holdings Chair Chris McKenzie told Heather Duplessy, Alan, he's not worried.
0: We are planning to build the two ferries, which are on a fixed contract, and the two ports. Those at the moment on our planning are still

0: within the budget that we have allocated.
1: Defence lawyers for the man accused of murdering a Nelson police woman claim it was a suicide attempt gone wrong. Senior Sergeant Lynn Fleming died after being rammed by a car early on New Year's Day last year. Hayden Taskers pleaded not guilty to murder, but guilty to manslaughter. Herald journalist Anna Leask says her defence says he's not denying causing her death and badly injuring Senior Sergeant Adam Ramsey.
2: He is claiming that he firstly was drunk, that he was depressed and was wanting to end his own life, and he wanted to go out in what was like a movie, effectively.
1: Claims the Ministry of Education hasn't delivered on key promises. Specialist teachers are slamming the draft curriculums for music, PE, science, technology and history. Auckland University Associate Health Education Professor Darren Powell says there are positive elements, but he says he's concerned there's too long between introducing students to concepts and expanding them further.
3: When I've talked about carefully sequencing content across those 10 years, there's large gaps. It hasn't really been sequenced very well at all.
1: Mount Maunganui's restoration is beginning and expected to take 4 months. Mau's been closed to the public just over 100 days after a deadly landslide into the campground at its base killed six people. Repairs of Motukauri, the summit track network, are the first step. Mayor Mahe Drysdale says this is positive after frustration last week when no dates were set.
4: And to News Talk ZB Sport, good evening. All Blacks coach Dave Rennie can draw a line through Devon Flanders' name from his list of loose four contenders for his first squad. The Hurricanes flanker has announced he will head to Japan after the current Super Rugby season. Flanders has been in impressive form for the Canes this season, putting himself into the All Blacks conversation. But the 26-year-old has decided to head to Japan following Super Rugby, meaning his time with his home province of Hawke's Bay in the NPC is also over. Meanwhile, the fifth-place Crusaders insist they're not stressed over their spot in the six-team Super Rugby playoffs, despite a tough run home. The loss to the Hurricanes in Wellington started a run of four local derbies to finish the season, albeit with a bye next week. All three remaining regular season games are at their new home stadium, including the Blues, on Friday night. Assistant coach James Marshall says they know winning keeps it all in their own hands.
5: I haven't even gone through the maths of it all myself yet, but we just know we've got to beat the Blues this weekend, and we do that, then I think everything will work itself out.
4: Sever Reese will be available for the Crusaders this week, but Will Jordan, Scott Barrett, Shea Fihaki and others will be unavailable. Super Rugby coverage, NZ Safety Blackwoods, gear up for the hard yards. Former New South Wales prop Daniel Saifiti has been forced to medically retire from rugby league with a shoulder injury. Saifiti was a member of the Blues squad that won Origin Series in both 2019 and 2021. He played 183 NRL games for Newcastle, then switched to the Dolphins for the 2025 season, where he played 8 games before suffering the injury. Saifiti had surgery last year, but all rehabilitation attempts have failed to get him to the point where he could play NRL again. NRL coverage with Pit Stop. 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I'm Elliot Smith. That's News Talk ZB News and Sport with Fisher Funds, investing in New Zealand for over 25 years. It is 6:05. Heather Duplessis Allen is next.
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7: Radio, music and podcasts, it's all free on iHeartRadio. Starting off along Graham's, it's heavy northbound, Wayside through to White Arcade, Carmen Road slow heading southbound from Buchanan's, Marsham sluggish northbound from Steedman, Papa Nui Road is heavy but moving northbound as you approach Heaton, the Northern Roadway you've got a heavy patch heading northbound through William Street. 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That's traffic.
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8: Weather Watch 24/7. The Met Service forecast for Christchurch for the rest of today, fine, but areas of cloud and fog developing this evening, with northeasterlies dying away, dropping down to a low of 3 degrees tonight. Tomorrow, fine, with northerlies developing in the afternoon and a forecast high of 16 degrees, back down to 3 tomorrow night. Wednesday, fine, with northerlies becoming strong in the evening, Wednesday's high 21 degrees. Thursday, showers in the morning, otherwise fine, with northeasterlies turning northwest in the afternoon. Thursday's high 23, and Friday cloud clearing and becoming fine in the evening with a high of 20.

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1: Evening, coming up in the next hour, we have Shane Solly, Gavin Gray out of the UK, and Erica Stanford will be with us after 6:30. I will explain in just a moment. It's 6:07 right now. Chris Bishop, Associate Finance Minister, is with us. Hello, Chris.
2: Hello, how are we?
1: I'm very well, thank you. Now, listen, on this business with the ferries and the portside infrastructure, can you assure us there will be no cost blowouts and no delays?
3: Yes, in fact, an allegation that there was one, Winston Peters won a media council complaint about just this morning. Things are on track. It's going to be tight, there's no doubt about that, but things are going pretty well. We're working at pace, Ferry Holdings Co and Kiwirau working collaboratively together with the ports, and we've got new ferries on the way, and we've just got to get on with it now.
1: Okay, now, how badly decayed is the port side infrastructure compared to what we thought it was going to be?
3: I'm not an expert on it. I think it'd be fair to say the program, as I think everyone listening will know, has been troubled for quite some time. You know, we've got to remember we inherited this blowout of the IREX debacle, which was going to end up being about $4 billion. And so we've made significant savings there. And the key is to get on and sort out the portside infrastructure and get the ferries underway so that we can have the Cook Strait open and get the freight flowing.
1: Mm. Have you kept up with that attempt by Ngāi Tahu to apparently shake down Santana Minerals?
3: I've seen some media reporting about it, yeah, through the fast track for the Santana mine, yep.
1: Is that legal?
3: Short answer is, who knows? And who knows if that's actually what's going on? But I think it makes a lot of people feel pretty uncomfortable.
1: They haven't denied it, have they?
3: Well, it makes a lot of people feel pretty uncomfortable, doesn't it? Certainly makes me uncomfortable. And that's precisely the sort of stuff we're trying to stop through the new Resource Management Act, through the new planning system. We're getting rid of the RMA through the new planning system and bring a bit of focus back to this sort of stuff and make sure that can't happen.
1: Do we not know the answer to this question? If Santana Minerals says, hey, we want to dig up some gold here, goes to the local iwi apparently says, give us $180 million or thereabouts and we'll support it, otherwise we're going to veto it. Is that legal?
3: If there's a private commercial arrangement between the Santana and the iwi, then would be a commercial arrangement for them.
1: Right.
3: We may or may not know about that. I know they're certainly talking to Ngāi Tahu. There's no doubt about that. They have been for some months. Mm. But I don't know exactly what's going on there. But we've got to try and stop this sort of stuff in the future.
1: Now, how many examples do we... Because we know Ngāi Tahu did a similar thing with Mercury. I think it was Mercury or Meridian. I'm not really sure. Anyway, a couple of the power companies and got $180 million out of them for something. Do we know how often this is happening, or are these the only two instances that we have?
3: Well, you certainly hear anecdotal reports right through the RMA system of the biggest thing that gets raised with me is things like cultural impact reports, for example. Mm. And one of the things we're determined to do through the new planning system that Simon Court and I are working on is to make sure that we limit as much as possible that sort of stuff. So you do hear cases, for example, a guy wants to, put a new farmhouse on his farm, for example, and has to go and talk to the local iwi and get a cultural impact assessment based on his own land, for his own farm, for his own farmhouse. And, it takes forever to get it and it costs a lot of money. That sort of stuff we've got to try and stop, and that's exactly what our new bills will do.
1: Okay, will it stop it? Will it stop it altogether? Will there be no more examples where you will have to get iwi permission to do something and that permission will cost you?
3: The big thing will be making sure it's limited to treaty settlements. So the Crown has entered over the last 30 years a range of agreements to settle historical claims with iwi that do provide a role for iwi in the system. And Ngāi Tahu is one of those examples, for example. And there are others around the country as well. Tainui and the Waikato is another example, a very notable treaty settlement. Mm. But beyond rights given through treaty settlements, the system will be severely limited.
1: Okay, so would, in the case of your RMA reform, would this have been able to happen when Ngāi Tahu asks Santana for $180 million or thereabouts?
3: Oh, it's impossible to give a definitive answer to that question because I don't know the exact facts, and I don't think anyone actually knows the exact facts. But as I say, our commitment is to...
1: Well, would the power company deal have been able to happen with Ngāi Tahu?

0: Well, I'm not familiar with the facts around that. As I say, our intention is to
1: Reason I'm asking you is because I reckon this crap is too embedded now at counts, because it's going to be in the interpretation of your RMA reform, right? So you're going to put the legislation out there, and then council's going to look at it, but councils are so used to this kind of nonsense now, they're going to say, yep, that is exactly how we interpret it, and iwi are used to it, and boardrooms are used to it, and so it'll just carry on, don't you think?
0: That is definitely a risk, and it's something I worry about. And you're 100% right that this stuff is now embedded into the system, and that's why we are taking so much care and effort and thought with the new system, and that's why we're making sure that what's called the national direction, so the rules that sit below the actual legislation, is highly prescriptive around exactly what you can and can't do. Mm. I mean, people listening would say, okay, if you've got a site of significance to the local iwi, you know, there's an old pa site there, or it's a burial ground, where Kamatua have been buried over the years. I think most reasonable people would say, you know what, you shouldn't be able to build there. You know, that's significant. That's fair enough. I think most reasonable people would say, yep, fair enough. But then you get the issue where, you know, like take the example of the farmer I talked about. He just wants to put a farmhouse on his own land. And, you know, should he have to go and talk to the local iwi and get permission from them and pay them some money for a cultural impact assessment that takes 9 months? I think most people would say, no thanks. That seems like an overreach. Yep. Now, the honest answer is somewhere in the middle, and we've just got to make sure we get that balance right.
1: Are we going to go to the assistance of the Kiwis who are on the flotilla?
0: That'll be a matter for the Foreign Affairs Ministry, but caveat emptor, those guys have gone there knowing exactly what they're getting into, and the Foreign Affairs advice is extremely clear. Don't go to Gaza. They've chosen to. So, you know.
1: I don't want to laugh, but yeah, you did know. Bish, thank you. I appreciate it. Chris Bishop, the Associate Finance Minister. Heather, I'm a bad person. I laughed when you said they got hit in the face. No, you're not. I laughed when I read that they got hit in the face. So, Heather, it was Meridian and the dams in Waitaki. Thank you for clearing that up. Okay. Lord, Heather, it's not even flotilla. It's flotilla, like tortilla. Like surveillance. Double L is a Y. It's an old Mexican word that means a bunch of ships. You know what? It's a free-for-all on that word now. If you know what we're talking about, if we say flotilla, then we're okay, isn't it? Here we go. Okay, so I've gone and looked through what the So remember, okay, what old mate before was complaining about, and old mate, of course, is, what's his name now? Darren Powell. Thank you, Kev from TVNZ. Darren Powell. So Darren Powell was complaining about two things. Number one, there is no mention of mental health whatsoever in the curriculum. Number two, there is no focus on hauora Māori, which is basically, you know, well-being, like holistic well-being. I've gone through it. This is what the teachers are going to focus on year one and year two. Identify some of the factors that contribute to good health. For example, healthy eating, sleep, physical activity, time outdoors. Understand people need food, water, rest and sleep. These changes based on age, lifestyle, personal experience. Now, that sounds to me like holistic well-being. Sorry to Darren, because we're not calling it hauora Māori at this. We're just calling it just English words for the same thing. That seems to be his issue. Number two, understand that a person's self-image, what they think and feel about who they are, is affected by their self-talk, how they talk to themselves. Practice using calming strategies like slow breathing or talking to someone to help cope with difficult moments. Now, that seems to me like mental health. Again, sorry, we haven't used the words mental health here, but that is still the same thing. I really feel like the criticism is not fair of the curriculum and is deliberately being a little bit unfair and is also playing right into that culture war of talking about the treaty every time. But anyway, Erica Stanford has texted and asked, or called, I'm not entirely sure, so Kev was dealing with it, but has asked for a right of reply. And in the spirit of being fair, let's give her one. So she's with us after 6:30, 16 past at the moment.
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4: Heather, if Chris Bishop can't answer that question, what is the point of his reforms? Well, to be fair to him, Simon, that's a fair question that you ask, but to be fair to him, you can reform all you like, but if something is embedded in the culture, right, and if you, like, this stuff is so hard to so much of it relies, these kind of national laws like RMA, I mean, all national laws though, really, aren't they? But these kind of territorial laws with all these little rules and weird stuff that have to be reinterpreted and stuff, it's so open to interpretation. And if this is the way that a council wants to interpret it, watch. They'll do it. Here are the numbers for you. NZX 50 up 0.45% today. ASX 50 down 0.34% so far today. Barrel of Brent crude is costing 113, so it's $113. That's up nearly 2%. That's just today. And then one New Zealand dollar is worth 59 US cents, 82 Australian cents, 50 euro cents, 44 UK pence and 93 yen. Right now it's coming up 20 past six. And Shane Solly, Harbour Asset Management, is with us. Hello, Shane.
5: G'day, Heather.
4: How have the markets reacted to news that the negotiations may be back on and that we may have the ships going through the strait?
5: Well, look, oil has steady as you've talked about, but traders are really questioning whether the workability of this plan that Mr. Trump's put forward about guiding ships through the Straits of Hormuz, particularly with this tanker reportedly hit today. As you noted, the Brent oil price has pulled back. You know, certainly it was up at $118 last week, so a bit of a pullback from there, but you know, we're yet to see this Trump energy bonus coming through. Iran is actually starting to curb oil production because its storage tanks are full. Look, local markets are pretty quiet most of the day. 10-year government bond yield down sort of just under 0.3% to 4.67%. As you noted, the New Zealand share market was up on the day, led right at the end of the day by strength in Fisher and Paykel Healthcare, Auckland Airport and Infratil. Mm. So a bit of a late rally. Futures suggesting the US market will be up slightly tonight.
4: Okay, now explain to me why the A2 share price is so weak today.
5: Yeah, so A2 milk, the share price is down 9.5%. The company announced it had launched a voluntary recall of three batches of its US labelled A2 platinum infant formula product after detecting cereulide, I can't even pronounce that well, a toxin that's related to foodborne illness and products sold to the US. Look, there's been no illnesses reported, and there's absolutely no impact on the Chinese and other key markets. But this contamination is identified through testing, that's additional testing that's been required by Chinese authorities through the New Zealand Ministry for Primary Industries. So fantastic, they've caught it. It's a voluntary recall. It's about three batches. It's actually not a big deal in terms of revenue at this stage, the US piece for A2. But the question mark that markets are focused on is Chinese brand damage, and the potential is more to come. Late this afternoon, New Zealand time, the Chinese government actually published an acknowledgement of the recall, and Chinese customs have said, look,

0: that product has not come into China. That US product never made its way in. So, yeah, market was pretty wary about the announcement early on, though. It was down 13-14% at one stage.
1: Shane, thanks for running us through it. We'll talk to you next week. Look after yourself. Shane Solly, Harbour Asset Management. Heather, it's actually pronounced Fihuatotelia. Comes from an extinct ancient Mayan subtribe, and it's translated from a fragment of a carved hieroglyph. Thank you, Simon. It just makes total sense now. 6:22.
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3: Need gas? See martagas.co.nz. Now we've got a crash on Morehouse Ave in Addington between Benham Road and Lincoln. If you can update us, the number is 0800 jammed. Shands Road, heavy southbound approaching Horsell Junction. It's easing along Wickerton between Straven Road and Yoldhurst. Main South Road, you've got some roadworks between Horsell Junction Road and Pound. Do expect slight delays. Get a 45 kilo gas cylinder delivered for $156 from Martagas. That's traffic.
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0: 10 years, just about over a third, so let's say 33%, 34%, 35% end within 25 years. 60% of married couples remain married for the rest of their lives. Isn't that lovely? Gives you a bit of hope. 626.
1: There's no business like show business.
0: Have you ever seen a film or a TV show where an actor is so good you actually can't picture them playing anybody else? This happened to Issa Briones, who plays Dr. Santos on The Pitt. She's been playing Connie Francis in Just in Time on Broadway, and she's been heckled. She had fans yelling, "When are you going to finish your charts?" in reference to the show. So she took to social media to tell the fans off, saying, "Yelling, 'When are you going to finish your charts?' before I sing Who's Sorry Now is effing disrespectful to the performers on stage and your fellow audience members. Y'all are pissing me off." This isn't the first time she's had to do this. After her Broadway debut a couple of years ago, she did another social media post and she said, "You're not a kid at Disneyland. You are an adult man at a Broadway show. Act like it." The problem is, she is acting exactly like Dr. Santos would, isn't she? So she's, isn't she, Ants? Yeah, Ants is a big fan of The Pitt, and he knows. She's only making this worse by perpetuating it. I don't want a victim blame, but I'm just saying, we can all see what's going on here.
2: You can see how she was cast for Dr. Santos.
0: Yeah, she was cast because she's playing herself, which is why no one can let it go. Heather, hopefully Erica comes out swinging as she should. I would be disappointed if she doesn't. Full support for what Erica's doing. I mean, same. So let's talk to her next.
3: 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Quick trip to town?
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1: 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The big economic stories are on The Business Hour with Heather Duplessy-Allen and Maz Insurance and Investments. 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
16: It's 6:30. I'm Raylene Ramsey. Walk Without Fear Charitable Trust and Blue Light are planning to co-deliver anti-violence programs in schools countrywide. It'll be designed for secondary students in years 9 to 13, aiming to eliminate coward punches by teaching children self-control and emotional regulation. Trust Chair Eugene Barrowman told Heather Duplessis-Allen some kids need good role models.
17: I think they need people that they look up to. And

0: people of influence and spousing a message that they need to change their mindset.
1: A Murchison man will face court in Nelson this week after police and the Armed Defender Squad found illegal firearms, more than 17 explosives and drugs. They recovered a shotgun, a .22 rifle, revolver, ammunition, meth, cannabis and explosive-powered gel sticks in searches of the 60-year-old's property. Senior Sergeant Michaela Rolton says the Explosives Ordnance Disposal Team safely got rid of the materials. Waimakariri District Council's assuring it did its due diligence before sending trucks down Banyans Road, which locals are blockading. Residents are protesting the council's decision to allow gravel trucks on the narrow residential road, saying they pass 200 times a day, 5 days a week. A council spokesperson says it's for the Wood End Bypass project, and they've worked closely with residents and contractors to understand safety concerns. They say council's lobbied strongly on residents' behalf to mitigate the

0: sorted.
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0: I'd be surprised if it wasn't the case, because if you think about it, women initiate about 70% of what happens in your house. So, of course, we're going to initiate the divorce as well. 25 away from 7. Now, about an hour ago, we spoke to health education expert Darren Powell, who's one of the critics of the draft curriculum for music, PE, science, technology, history and health. He complained that mental health isn't mentioned in the health curriculum at all, and that there's no mention of hauora Māori, which is essentially holistic health. Education Minister Erica Stanford heard that interview, asked for a right of reply, and she's with us now. Hi, Erica.
1: Hi, Heather. So, thank you for having me.
0: You're more than welcome. So is mental health in there?
1: Oh, absolutely. And we were so careful about this when we thought about it. Because I remember when the first draft came through and it was all worded quite negatively. And I said, actually, go away and talk about it positively. And if you go in and look at just for year one, for example, the first section in health is called Body and Minds. They talk about body changes, the importance of sleep, nutrition, exercise. It goes into self-care, ability to say no, to ask for supports, safe environments, when to speak up. They talk about hygiene, clothing, hobbies. But really importantly, they talk about things like understanding and respecting other people's differences, how to share kind words, friendships, how to deal with disagreements, asking for permission to borrow something.
0: It's just mental health without the words mental health.
1: Exactly. And what he was basically complaining was it wasn't the word mental health. Well, that's semantics. Everything in the curriculum, all the way up, is about mental health and building resilient kids. It's doing it in a wonderfully positive way. It is a wonderful curriculum, and it just indicates to me that, frankly, a lot of these people who are speaking out have not actually read the curriculum.
0: What about his complaint that hauora Māori is not in there?
1: I'm not sure. It probably is. I mean, the reason I say it probably is we made a really conscious decision to make sure we included lots of te ao Māori and Mātauranga Māori, so much so than what was in before, where it made sense and all the way through the curriculum in every single learning curriculum area, in science and PE and health, everywhere. And so I asked for a page of examples actually this morning for another interview I was doing, and I ended up with about 20 pages full of examples from throughout the curriculum. So again, it's just people who are reading headlines who haven't actually read the curriculum.
0: Is it ideological then they're complaining?
1: Look, I think there is a certain sector, the unions, who are getting together a bunch of very noisy minority who are, you know, politically opposed. And unfortunately, that's just unfortunate. But the good thing about that man you had on earlier, I mean, I loved what he said at the beginning, which was, hey, look, you know, you promised us a knowledge-rich year by year based on the science of learning curriculum. So finally, it's become accepted that we actually do need to have clarity of what's taught year by year, and that there is consistency across the country. And now we can go through the 6 months of consultation we've just had and look at people's feedback and incorporate it. But we're all on the same trajectory.
0: Now, Erica, I need to give you a right of reply on something else, but I'm not really sure how to broach this without being really rude. So let me tell you how this happened. Judith Collins has opened the conversation today about the fact that people don't like her sometimes because she's a strong woman. And I said, I don't believe that, because I think people do actually like strong women. And then somebody came back through to me and said, well, people don't like Erica Stanford in caucus because she's a strong woman. And I said, no, I don't think that's the case. I think it's because she's perceived as a micromanager. Right of reply to you on that?
1: Well, I think you, Heather, have said a number of times on your show and very nice things in the media about my performance in the education portfolio. Now, when I became the minister, I remember someone in the PSC came to me and said, Minister, you have the most dysfunctional ministry. And the only way you can get change and raise achievement for our kids is by being across the detail. And yep, I've micromanaged the Ministry of Education, and I make no apology for it, because I care about our kids. And if it means I've got to read every single word that they write, I will do it. And yep, that's how I've managed to a 4,000 person Ministry of Education, typically left-leaning in the past, to get them to turn things around. And I've done that, and I'm bloody proud of it.
0: Well, I'm very pleased.

0: have you the right of reply on that. I'm going to have to ameliorate what I say and completely amend it, I think. Erica, thank you. Erica Stanford, thank Education you. Minister. There you go. Sometimes some people have to be micromanaged. 20 away from 7. Heather Duplessy-Allen. Now, I was not surprised to read this morning that Amazon has confirmed it's abandoning the plan to build a data centre out at Westgate. Because do you remember this? Do you remember this? Let me refresh you. This was, we're going all the way back to Jacinda. So back in 2020, Amazon announced that they were going to spend $7.5 billion in New Zealand in 2020. And then, and they had Jacinda there, and Jacinda was woo about that. And then, blow me down, if not 5 years later in 2025, they announced that they were going to spend $7.5 billion in New Zealand, with Chris Luxon standing next to them going, woo! And at the time, we said, hold on a tick to them. This is just a load of tosh. You've re-announced the same thing, which they didn't deny. But and by the way, it's all just nonsense money, right? Because it's not like, it sounds like they're going to build some cool stuff here. They're not building anything. They were just going to hire and lease data centres. But what we were really interested in is the data centre plan that they had at Westgate, because they'd bought some staff and they were going to build the data centre. And I asked them about that on September the 2nd. They wanted to come on the show here on News Talk ZB Drive. They wanted to talk about their cool money spending. And I said to them, what's happening out at Westgate? What happened to the West Auckland one where you flattened it, you got rid of the wetland? Are you going to build anything there?
1: Well, I mean, for now, we are announcing that the region is live. So the availability zones at the moment
0: are... Manuel, I need to tell you, mate, listen, this audience that listens to this is really smart and they can hear you're not answering the question. So you can keep on with that strategy if you want to, but I need to warn you, we know you're not answering my question. I'm going to try it again. What are you doing with the West Auckland site? Are you going to build anything there?
1: I can't comment on the site. I'm basically announcing the launch of the region, and the site, as you can tell, is not part of it.
0: Okay, thanks, mate. Appreciate it. Go well. Manuel Bonnet, New Zealand Country Manager, Amazon Web Services. Now, it is not a lie. And whoa, what a surprise. When was that? Did I say September? So what's that? 8 months ago. What a surprise. Now they're not building it at all. We could see that coming, couldn't we? He just didn't want to be honest with us. Now, it's not, it will not surprise you also to know that Amazon was dark on us after that. Like, were they dark or what? They cancelled the interview they had with Mike the next, because they thought they took us all for suckers here at News Talk ZB. They were like, oh, look, we'll go and hear the show and we'll talk about the $7.5 billion in the data centre we're not actually going to build. Then we'll go on Hosking's show the next morning. We'll say all the same crap again. And then we'll go on Ryan's show on The Herald. We'll say the same crap again. Well, after we gave them the old ripping, they just cancelled. They cancelled Hosking. They cancelled Ryan. What I would like to say is these international companies taking us for fools grinds my gear no end. Like, I get so irritated by it. So next time one of them announces nonsense like this and wants to come on the show and talk about nonsense like that when none of it is true, we will call them out on it when we see it happening. Because look where we are today. Westgate, wetlands being cleared, nothing being built. Cool. 17 away from 7.
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3: Heather, quality MPs like Erica Stanford should never aim for the top job because they're so much more effective without the distractions of being Prime Minister. 14 away from 7, Gavin Gray, UK correspondent with us. Hello, Gavin.
4: Hi there.
3: Gavin, have they got on top of this virus outbreak on the cruise ship?
4: In short, no. It's extremely worrying. Three people have died after a suspected hantavirus outbreak on a cruise ship. I'll tell you about hantavirus in a minute, but the ship is in the Atlantic Ocean. It's traveling from Argentina to Cape Verde. So what we know so far is that two passengers died aboard the vessel. A third died after disembarking. It's a Dutch-run cruise ship. And of the one confirmed and five suspected cases still aboard the ship, two symptomatic people are crew members. One of those who's ill is a UK national, age 69, in intensive care. They were taken off in Johannesburg. And hantavirus is usually passed to humans from rodents via their feces or saliva or urine. But it can cause severe respiratory illness. And very rarely it's been recorded as being transmitted between people. So that is the major worry. And in fact, it did make the headlines. You think, oh, I might have heard of this. It did make the headlines last year because it is how Gene Hackman's wife was said to have died as well. Mm-hmm. You'll remember they were discovered last year in their home in the countryside. And for those on board, deeply worrying, and of course their relatives, the World Health Organization says it is helping to coordinate matters on board.
3: Right, so how much money does Starmer want for Ukraine?
4: Well, he's hoping to join something that the European Union have started. And in total, it is a huge amount of figure, 90 billion euros, which is the best part of 180 billion New Zealand dollars. Now, he's not providing it alone, thank heavens, but the UK says it does intend to begin negotiations to join that loan from the European Union scheme, seen as vital support for Ukraine. So many people will give that the thumbs up. However, Sir Keir Starmer is also going to tell a summit in Armenia shortly about the UK's ambitions, which further signal the government's desire for closer ties with the EU. Now, there are already talks about us getting much closer together about trade and therefore regulations and various other matters that the EU say to deal with us. This is what you need to comply with. And that has raised huge concerns that we're now going to basically dissolve Brexit via the back door. There are lots of people who would like to see it via the front door dissolved. But plenty of people saying, well, hang on a minute, we had a referendum, and if you want to change that, you should have another referendum rather than just try and do it by the back door. But for this particular loan, it is going to make a huge difference to Ukraine. Why we, the UK, needs to join the EU scheme is another matter.
3: Hey, how do you rate the chances that Ratko Mladic gets out?
4: Well, such are his crimes, you would think low, but there are others saying, no, we need to show compassion. So lawyers acting for the convicted Bosnian Serb war criminal, Ratko Mladic, are hoping to see him released from jail because he's near the end of his life. The 84-year-old was jailed in 2017 for genocide, war crimes, crimes against humanity, for his part during the wars in the former Yugoslavia between 1992 and 1995. He's better known by the tag of the Butcher of Bosnia. Now, he's been ill for some time, bedbound or in a wheelchair. However, he was speaking to his son on the telephone when he suffered a suspected

0: suspected stroke. Two doctors say his condition is very serious and at risk of imminent death. So his solicitors are saying, look, you know, show humanity here. He's nearly dead. He's not going to cause any problem to anyone. Therefore, he should be allowed to see his family for these dying days. However, of course, we do know that during the war in which his troops committed ethnic cleansing in Bosnia-Herzegovina, he besieged the main city of Sarajevo. There were the deaths of more than 10,000 people. He carried out a massacre of 8,000 men and boys at Srebrenica. So this is a rather difficult decision for the authorities to make.
1: Quite imagine. Gavin, thank you very much. Appreciate it. Gavin Gray, UK correspondent. Chris, who listens, is apparently as obsessed with Kyle and Jackie debacle over in Australia as I am. Chris has sent me an update on the emails. Kyle Sandilands has been busted by the Daily Mail coming out of the house of the boss, the ARN boss, Hamish McLennan. He says, so he's walking up the street and they've got the cameras rolling. You can see Hamish like sort of open the door and then, whoa, the cameras are there. It looks terrible. Kyle comes out, looks worse. Mainly because, I'm not going to lie, he's a fat man in track pants and what looks like hideous black Allbirds type sneakers. You know those ones that like older people wear when they want to start getting comfy? And he's wearing those. Anyway, he says walking up the road, he says, nah, I didn't have any lunch. Just going out for a little walk. I mean, clearly he's not going out for a little walk. He just came out of McLennan's house. Anyway, it is being speculated that it's peace talks to call off the $85 million court battle. 8 away from 7.
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3: KFC's Katsubon, now to Memorial Ave. We've got a crash heading eastbound by the Clyde Street intersection. Main South Road, you've got roadworks both ways between Horsell Junction Road and Pound Road. Do expect slight delays there. Free flowing along the Northern Roadway, no delays along Riccarton. Braham Street as well as Papanui Road have both eased up. Level up your lunch with KFC's Katsubon for a limited time only. I'm Joe Wickens for Times Saver Traffic and Travel.
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1: Heather, I wear track pants and those shoes. What are you trying to say? Nothing, Muzz. You probably look awesome in it. Awesome. Now, speaking of people who are a bit fat, Mumford & Sons. So I went to Mumford & Sons on Saturday night, and as you know, the rules of Concert Club. The rules of Concert Club are three birds who just go along. We're friends, so we just go along to what the other person wants to go to, right? If somebody goes, oh, let's go to Lizzo, we go to Lizzo. If they say, let's go to Boy & Bear, we go to Boy & Bear. And sometimes we come up with these really weird suggestions. Anyway, one of them piped up, because they only, I mean, honestly, it's like a version of The Edge. Like, this, so thought goes into this one. This one is just like, oh, that's popular, let's go. And it was great. They said, let's go to Mumford & Sons. I thought, oh, yeah, there's a bunch of guys. One of them plays a fiddle or something, doesn't there? It's like Irish folk songs. They wear waistcoats, like Peaky Blinders caps. We'll go along to it, whatever. Got there. It was awesome. but also

0: Because I don't know if, because I should have paid more attention to how cool Mumford & Sons were and why they're actually popular. But I don't know if you realise this, Marcus Mumford, who's the lead singer, he used to be really chunky. And he has had the most incredible glow up. He lost, I think it's like 25 kgs. He's got really fit. He's got himself, he's married to Carrie Mulligan. So he'd have to be fit because she's a hot babe. He basically, what he did was he stopped eating ice cream because he was going in the hotel rooms after, while on tour, and he was just feeling lonely and sad. And so he's just eating all these tubs of ice cream and just being a chunky guy. And then also he gave up the booze because, you know, he was self-medicating with the booze for the same reason. So now I reckon he smokes fags, but he just says he chews nicotine gum, whatever. You tell your stories to yourself. I saw the gum in your mouth while you were singing. And he also, I think he's hitting the coffee a lot, which, you know, that'll get your digestive system going, your metabolism going. So he's looking fantastic. And they were amazing. And what struck me was, it was like watching people who only get together occasionally and love the music they're singing. Like, there was so much passion and enthusiasm. You can't beat a good performance. All three of them were awesome, and then they had this massive backing band, and it really wasn't a fiddle, it was a banjo in the end, wasn't it? Ants.
1: Little Lion Man by Mumford & Sons to play us
0: Not
1: tonight.
0: The greatest song, and didn't you pick the one with the foul language in it?
1: They've cut it out of this radio version.
0: What do they say instead of the F word? Oh, yeah. They just beep it.
1: Yeah, they just cut it. Did you hear that?
0: Did up this time.
1: Oh, that was close.
0: That was wasn't it? It's like foot. Foot flotilla. That's what it sounded like. I really flotillated it up this time. Anyway, they were a really great gig. I will say, they've been here a bunch of times, and next time they come back, go and see them. If you like music, if you like their music, or if you just like a good show, these guys do an epic show. They were really fantastic. Anyway, see you tomorrow.

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0: Jack Tame, Heather Duplessy-Allen, Francesca Rutkin. All the names you can trust. 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
1: It's 7 o'clock. I'm Nina Burton. New Zealand and Singapore say a fuel and food deal signed today is mutually beneficial. Singapore's agreed to protect our fuel supply and New Zealand to keep food flowing in return during economic shocks. They promise to not impose export restrictions on each other. In Singapore, Chris Luxon says he's met refinery bosses who have been able to find alternative sources of crude.
2: Even if a ceasefire and a resolution happened today, you've got at least 6 months of bumpiness just in terms of the lag effect of the supply chain and how it all hangs together.
1: A warning, US ships could encounter mines, missiles and small boat attacks if they try to shepherd commercial vessels through the Strait of Hormuz. Donald Trump has announced Project Freedom, a plan involving 15,000 service members and 100 military aircraft. Senior Massey University Defence and Security Centre fellow John Battersby told Heather Duplessy-Allen there are many unknowns. He says commercial operators may not feel the US can adequately protect them or guarantee their safety in the strait. Horrific footage is streamed as the trial opens into the killing of Nelson Senior Sergeant Lynn Fleming. She was rammed by a car early on New Year's Day last year. Hayden Taskers pleaded not guilty to murder but guilty to manslaughter. The Crown argue he knew what he was doing, citing his long-running anger towards police. His defence say it was effectively suicide gone wrong. Herald reporter Anna Leask says the jury saw CCTV video.
3: Lynn Fleming's family members were in court. They knew that that would be played. And so it was all pretty harrowing, I guess, for everybody who is seeing that footage for the first time.
1: Kiwi Rail's been slapped with a $375,000 fine over an inter-islander ferry Arateri running aground nearly 2 years ago. The grounding at Picton Harbour's Te Toki Bay was shortly before 10 p.m. on June 2024. Political reporter Troy Matic has more.
4: Maritime NZ charged the company with two health and safety breaches, alleging crew didn't know how to manage a new steering console. Director Kirsty Hewlett says steering systems are safety critical, and this prosecution sends a message to all operators to ensure crews are properly trained.
1: Spirit Airlines has shut down, the first overseas airline to fall victim to the war. The budget US carrier filed for bankruptcy last year and in 2024 and now failed to secure a $500 million government rescue deal. It's immediately winding down operations, including cancelling all flights. Aviation expert Paul Charles told the BBC this is hugely related to the jet fuel crisis.
5: The higher cost, if you're paying double on 35% of your fixed costs, it's simply unsustainable.
1: Groundbreaking new research has revealed new insights about the endangered Hector's dolphin. A group of Otago University researchers have carried the first acoustic monitoring of the dolphins in an important breeding spot in Southland's Papoise Bay. The team heard dolphins in winter there for the first time ever by using echolocation to track sound. Research lead Max Harvey says they've been able to use technology to find out when, where and how the dolphins use the bay.
6: What we've confirmed is that at least in part the habitat use there is being driven by foraging opportunities.
1: In sport, Pierre Gasly's disgruntled after Liam Lawson ended his race at Formula One's Miami Grand Prix. He was making a passing move on lap 6 of 57 when Lawson's brakes locked, sending Gasly flipping into the barriers. Both were forced to retire. Lawson's apologised, conceding he couldn't do anything due to a gearbox failure. Gasly has given his version of events.
7: It wasn't pleasant inside the car and I think it could have been avoided, so it's just a bit annoying.
1: Lawson was summoned to a post-race FIA stewards hearing regarding the incident. The stewards accepted he couldn't have avoided the collision due to the malfunction. Kimi Antonelli's won the race to extend his championship lead. Golfer Cameron Young has tamed the Trump National Doral's Blue Monster course best on the PGA Tour in Miami. He finished at 19 under, 6 shots clear of the field. Young even endured a one-stroke self-inflicted punishment on the par 4 second hole in the final round when his ball moved. He's described his approach.
8: When the golf courses are difficult, when the conditions are difficult, that tends to make it easier for me mentally. So, yeah, I mean, that's a big part of keeping yourself in it out here. It's difficult with the wind and, you know, the conditions were pretty benign today, but it is still a hard golf course.
1: Ryan Fox has finished time.

0: tied for 30th at 5-under. Warriors standout Jackson Ford has relinquished the lead at the top of the Dally M standings in the NRL. Panthers star Nathan Cleary's taken the lead with 33 votes after bagging 5 from Penrith's narrow win over Manly to complete round 9. Ford is 2 votes back on 31. The tireless forward is missing out on any votes despite making 50 tackles and running for 177 metres in the Warriors' 36-14 victory over Parramatta. Panthers fullback Dylan Edwards sits 3rd with 26 votes. That's news and sport to 7:05. Sports Talk is next.
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2: Weather Watch 24/7. The Met Service forecast for Christchurch for the rest of today, fine, but areas of cloud and fog developing this evening, with northeasterlies dying away, dropping down to a low of 3 degrees tonight. Tomorrow, fine, with northerlies developing in the afternoon and a forecast high of 16 degrees, back down to 3 tomorrow night. Wednesday, fine, with northerlies becoming strong in the evening. Wednesday's high 21 degrees. Thursday, showers in the morning. Otherwise, fine, with northeasterlies turning northwest in the afternoon. Thursday's high 23, and Friday cloud clearing and becoming fine in the evening with a high of 20.
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0: There, good evening, kia ora, and welcome in to Monday Night Sports Talk on News Talk ZB for the 4th of May. Happy 37th birthday to back-to-back Masters Golf Champion Rory McIlroy. Happy 56th today to former New Zealand spinner Paul Wiseman. I'm Jason Pine. Show producer Andy McDonald is alongside. We are talking sport with you until 8 o'clock tonight. Leicester Fainga Anuku making a pretty good fist of playing on the open side flank for the Crusaders. So is this the start of a trend? Are we about to see more hybrid players, players who can play more than one position? And I'm not talking somebody who can play second, five and centre or blindside a number eight, but like Leicester is, playing in the loose forwards but also equally comfortable in midfield or in the back three. Or is this more of a one-off? Keen for your thoughts. Eric Rush was a bit of a pioneer in this regard. He played in both the loose forwards and on the wing. He's standing by for a chat. Really curious, though, to get your thoughts. Can you see a time when rugby becomes less about actual positions and numbers on people's backs and more about versatile skill sets? Also tonight, Auckland FC looking for a big crowd this Saturday when they host the first leg of their A-League semi-final against Adelaide United. Why, though, were there only 11,000 there on Saturday for the elimination final? And how are they looking to increase that? Auckland FC CEO Nick Becker is along this hour with a ticket update and also some news on some slightly reduced ticket prices, I understand. And on Monday nights, we rate the weekend. Piney's Power Rankings, the best, the worst, the in-between bits from the last 72 hours. Please join the show at any time. Do it via phone 0800 80 10 80. 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
0: Right now in rugby, the buzzword is hybrid, with Leicester Fainga Anuku blurring the lines between playing in the midfield and playing as a loose forward.
2: Over the ball is Gamble. Thank you. Took a gamble. Fainga Anuku! Of course he scores! The midfielder, cup winger, cup open side flanker, stamps his mark on this contest.
0: Yeah, but long before he made it fashionable, one man was already doing it.
3: Here's Rush. He's proving slippery. He's beaten four tackles. Larkham in front. What a try. Eric Rush. Well, he is just great on the field in the first place. But that is a brilliant individual effort.
0: Eric Rush built a career switching between loose forward and wing, starring for the All Blacks and becoming a global icon in sevens as well. Eric Rush is with us. Eric, thanks for your time, mate. When you watch someone like Leicester Fainga Anuku and what he is doing, do you feel like you're seeing a bit of a modern version of what you were doing 30 years ago?
4: I never.

0: I played super rugby in both positions. I played NPC, Māori All Blacks, and when I was in the All Blacks, I had to learn all the line-out calls just in case. But I never got to play for the All Blacks as a number seven, but that would have been great. But I played flanker as a kid, but played about 100 games, first-class games at flanker, and then Laurie Mains and Peter Forbid told me I was too small to be a seven, but they'd give me a crack on the wing. So I'm sure that's what Will Penny's done with Leicester, and he's taken up the challenge, and he's doing pretty well, to be honest. He's
1: doing very well. I mean, it feels like a big adjustment, though, Rushy. You know, I mean, loose forward and the wing. I mean, loose forward and midfield. It's like you go from second five to centre, flanker to a position in the back line. How big an adjustment was it?
0: Yeah, I think going up was harder than coming back in because you're on an island out there in defence. Well, you know, in the forwards, if you miss a tackle, there's plenty of guys around you to make up for you, you know. When you're out on the wing, it's just you, mate, all by your lonesome. So that was the part I found the hardest. You know, tacking as a tacky man, get the ball and run, you know. But the defence was the hardest part. But, I think positionally it's harder going out wider, but physically it'd be much tougher for Leicester coming into the forwards, but he's handling it with ease.
1: What about set piece? Because, you know, coming from out to in, where you've got to learn, you know, line-out calls, scrums, that sort of stuff, be effective at set piece. Would that have been a big adjustment for him to make?
0: I guess the number seven is not as involved in the line out stuff as you know the other seven forwards. You know, you're sort of tagged on the end. It's probably a little bit different now today because there's a lot more variation in the line outs. But I would say that would be the easiest part, scrummaging and line outs. It's getting his lines right. The increased workload because those flankers work a hell of a lot harder than the wingers did, especially in my day.
1: Yeah, I was going to say that too, because you mentioned the physical demands of it. I don't know. I reckon a lot of players would prefer to be out on the wing where there's not so many big bodies to be hit and hit, be hit by. So would he have to change his body shape? He's already quite a big bloke, though, isn't he?
0: Yeah. No, I think he's fine, mate. I think he's fine. He'll probably drop a few kgs when he's doing a lot more running. I got bored out on the wing. I used to get in all the rucks, and John Hart said to me, "Well, if you haven't got the ball, you better get out of there. If you've got the ball, you can stay in there." You know. So I just did my own thing really, and Laurie and them were really really good about letting me do it too.
1: Did you say that you still were had to get across the line-out calls just and things like that, just in case they had to bring you in? You know, it wasn't a plan necessarily, but just in case of emergency or if the situation dictated it.
0: Just in case of emergency. Like I started on the wing, but they said, "Hey, two loose forwards go down, you're it," because there's only six subs then. But there wasn't the rotation of players. But when I was at the Māori All Blacks, I'd play both positions during the same game. And that was always a bit tough because usually in the islands where guys got hurt a lot higher frequency. So I ended up in the scrum a couple of times after starting on the wing.
1: What did you enjoy more? If you look back to your 15s career, which position did you enjoy playing more?
0: I probably enjoyed flanker more, to be honest. You're in the game, you know, you get to knock heads and mix it up with the big fellas, but you get a chance to get out in the open and run with the ball too. So, yeah, it was a mixture of both. Where they're out on the wing, you know, you had a job and when you got an opportunity, you had to finish it. I was super fast for a flanker, but I was very average speed for a winger.
1: And size as well. I mean, I don't remember you being small, no. And especially in those days, Rushy. I mean, it wasn't like flankers, you know, 130 kegs, you know. Like, did you think you weren't too small to be a flanker? What did you say when they said that?
0: Well, I was 92 kgs. That's not even a midfield back nowadays.
1: No, true.
0: But then again, there was no subs either, so you had to run the whole 80. And the scrums were a tenth about tenth of the time that it takes to put a scrum down now, so the game sort of went a whole lot more, but they're bigger and faster athletes, bigger and stronger athletes nowadays, so you have to have the size. Yeah, I don't know if I could move into the forwards nowadays, but I guess it's amazing what you can train your body to do, you know?
1: Well, Lester's obviously worked it out, you know, because he's playing, from what, I mean, it's a small sample size, I know, a couple of games. He's playing all right, isn't he, in that seven jersey?
0: Getting turnovers, making his tackles, scoring tries. He's doing really well. I'm really impressed with him.
1: Do you think it'll be the catalyst for more guys, especially as they're coming through, as they're developing as players? Because I guess you choose a position as you get into your teenage years. Do you think guys will actually say, no, I want to be a hybrid player who can play a couple of different roles?
0: I guess they'd be like me, mate. They'll do whatever they're told, you know. If you get a sniff in a different position, you're never going to say no. You know, Ollie Mathis is another example today. He's going to have to decide where he wants to play because, you know, he plays pretty well at wing and flanker for Waikato in the NPC. So he's probably the only other example of it today. Of course, it was me and Jonah back in the day, but Jonah was a different kettle of fish too, you know. So
1: he played number 8, didn't he? I remember I've seen some footage of him play. Mate, he must have been a frightening loose forward, Jonah.
0: Because he was the first time I met him, he was still at school, and you know, he was just as big as when he was playing in the All Blacks, you know, against school kids. Yeah. But he was trim then, and you know, 122 kgs, 6'4", 5", and fastest in the All Blacks over 20 metres. It's scary coming off the back of a scrum. The All Blacks put him in a couple of scrums for a while there. They just let him pick it up off the back and have a crack. I think he scored a try off there too.
1: And from a coach's point of view, I presume it would be quite a nice thing to have in your 23, certainly when you were playing, when there weren't as many subs or any, to have guys who can play more than one. I mean, for Rob Penny, he probably quite likes the idea of having a player who he can use in a couple of different ways, does he?
0: Yeah, that's right. Yeah. And he plays both positions quite well. So whether he's on the bench, you wouldn't have to do the South African bomb squad with him, or you could do it with one less player because he can cover both of those. And the South Africans have Quagga. What's his name?
1: Quagga Smith, yeah.
0: Quagga, yeah. So he's a sevens boy. And he's always been a quick player. So he can do both.
1: So when we get to the All Blacks, you know, Lester's probably going to be in the All Blacks. Do you reckon Dave Rennie will use him in that hybrid role, or will he say, look, Lester, in my team, you're a midfield or an outside back? Yeah. Or what do you think Rennie will do?
0: I think at the All Black level, you've got the pick of the crop. You know, so he's going to have to be an outstanding flanker to beat Jacobson and you know, all these boys that are getting Simon Parker, and that he's got a fair way to go to get in front of Kariffi as the open side. But, you know, he's already been an All Black in the midfield. But I guess if he's on the bench or playing as a midfielder, there's always insurance. Hey, man, if we get a couple of bad knocks, we can always chuck him into the forwards to help, you know.
1: Yeah, it makes him a pretty compelling proposition on a reserves bench, doesn't it?
0: Yeah, that's a real feather in his cap.
1: Absolutely. How's everything else going? You still got any involvement in rugby, Rushy?
0: Yeah, I'm coaching a club team up in Whangarei, the Mid-Northern Club, where the Going Brothers and David Holwell and all those guys played. So I coach a local. I've been doing it the last 6 years. So.
1: Brilliant. Brilliant. Well, it's been great to get your insight. Like I say, when we were talking hybrid players today at work, the first name that came up was yours. So I'm glad you could join us, mate, and give us your insight.
0: Well, someone still remembers me.
1: Good on you, Rushy. We'll see you again soon.
0: Cheers, buddy.
1: No, thank you, mate. That is Eric Rush, the one and only. One of the, perhaps, in fact, probably the first genuine player who went from the forwards to the backs, who was equally adept at both. All of those games, as Eric pointed out there, in the loose forwards, and then out to the wing he went. Most of his All Blacks games, in fact, I think almost all of them would have been in the backs, but he played a lot of rugby in the loose forwards at provincial level, not super level, but certainly at a good level. Really, really keen to hear your thoughts on anything you heard there from Eric Rush, but also more generally on hybrid players. Lines are open on this, 0800 80 10 80. There's no doubt Lester Faiinga Anuku is playing well at seven. He is. He's turning heads. But I wonder whether we're just saying that because he's made this adjustment.

0: because there's great curiosity about it. Because we're saying, oh, Leicester fighting a nook. He's a midfield back. He's an outside back. Look, he's playing open side. If, for example, it was just a new guy coming in and playing open side, would we be focusing as much on it? Of course not. Because here's an established All Black in a relatively established position who's decided, no, I'll go and play in the forwards. So are we, is it just because it's so different, so unique? And my second question is, do you want players like that who can cover multiple roles? Or would you prefer specialists who dominate one position? Like I said, we're not talking about players who can cover both midfield positions, who can play second five and centre, or who can play blindside number eight. There are plenty of those. We're talking here about players who can play in both the forwards and the backs, like Leicester is. It feels to me that, you know, as though there are very specific things you need to be able to do if you want to reach the very top in any position in rugby. And it's hard enough, I would imagine, to focus on the things that make you very good in one position. If you're doubling that, I know there's some things that cross over. I mean, pace is pace. But the specific requirements of playing in the loose forwards are very different from the specific requirements of playing in midfield or in the outside backs, both with the ball and without it. Defensive systems, attacking systems, set piece as far as the forwards are concerned. Are we going to get to a point, I mean, if we take this to its logical conclusion, we eventually, I guess, could see positionless rugby. It doesn't seem likely to me. This doesn't seem as though it's something that will take off, if you like, that will find that kids coming through, you know, learning the game of rugby will learn how to play a position in the forwards and a position in the backs and keep playing both of those in a hybrid situation like Leicester. The other thing is, you know, I mean, be interesting to see what they do now that Ethan Blackadder is back. He wore the number 7 jersey for the first 4 matches of this season before he picked up that injury. Came back last week against the Hurricanes on the blindside flank. What a workhorse, by the way. But now that he's fit and available again, will he go back into that 7 jersey? And will Leicester go back to a role? I mean, he started on the left wing in the first game against the Highlanders, came off the bench in the next one, and then he was at centre against the Chiefs and the Blues. Then back on the bench against the Highlanders and Moana Pacifica in a back role. Then back into the centres for 3 more games against the Drua, the Reds and the Force. Then the last 2 games, Waratahs and Hurricanes, he's been in the 7 jersey. And, you know, even listening to some of his comments over the last little while, you know, what would you prefer to do? He's like Eric Rush just said, I'll just do whatever the coach wants me to. I wonder what the coach will decide. Hello, Tim.
1: Yeah, I think, you know, if you're a professional athlete, you just want to be on the field. And so just in terms of positioning in rugby union, I think that probably won't happen where it's open, you know, open slander, because you've got specialised positions like tight head prop and loose head prop. I mean, you can't get a fullback to play tight head prop or loose head prop, can you?
0: No, I mean, Tim, no, that's very accurate. Body shape, yeah, for starters, would probably rule it out, mate, yeah.
1: Oh, yeah, and just all that weight that comes in, especially when you're, if anyone's been in the front row, you know how much it takes out of you. But great interview with Rushy there. I think Whanganuku will probably be on the bench for us, but he's going to be in that key position. You know, when you see the Springboks go for 6-2 or 7-1 split, mm-hmm, we can finally stay at a 5-3 split with a player that's a hybrid. So he can either go in the loose forwards or the centre or wing or whatever. So I just see it as a positive.
0: He makes a fairly compelling case, doesn't he, for a place in the reserves, Leicester, if, as you say, Tim, he can cover both. It's almost like instead of going 5-3 or 6-2, you're going 5.5, 2.5, aren't you? You've got a guy who can play both, so the options are just opened up a bit more. So, yeah, it makes him a pretty compelling proposition in that regard.
1: Exactly. Hey, you know, you being a Hurricanes fan and the Hurricanes going, absolutely, you know, they're just the top team at the moment. What do you think about Devin Flanders going overseas, mate? I thought he would have been an All Black this year.
0: Very interesting when I saw that.

0: this afternoon, Tim. Yeah, it was a surprise to me when I saw that, because you're right. He, you know, I mean, we talk about the Hurricanes down here in Hurricanes country. We talk about the Lucys a lot, you know, and rightly so, with the likes of, you know, Karifi and Larkai. Yossé's a good player. Flanders has been probably the best of them this year, and the one who's played most often. I was really surprised to see that news, because I thought he would be in that All Blacks conversation around that guy who can cover 6'8", like a Simon Parker kind of player, you know, or Luke Jacobson.
1: Well, he still might be there in the South African tour. Also, I spoke to your old mate Watto on Sports Talk. And,
0: how's he getting on?
1: You know what he's like, mate. But I said to him, what do you think of this Tupou Taioloa or Moana Pacifica? Do you think he's a, you know, could he be an All Black? Could he be our answer to the number eight position?
0: And what did he say?
1: He said, well, I haven't seen enough of him, but I think if you've watched Moana Pacifica, that bloke is scoring a try every weekend. He reminds me of a South African number eight. You know, he's about 120 kegs, 6'2". He's an out and out. He's going to break the line and get across that advantage line. I think all of our flankers in New Zealand are pretty similar. There's no one out and out that can just bash the line, you know?
0: Mate, it's a good observation. I think he and probably Miracle Fa'alangi have been the two bright spots in that team this year. They've had a pretty tough time of it, haven't they? You know, I don't think they've quite got the quality in the backs. But, yeah, I think those two, Tupou Taioloa and Fa'alangi, have been really good. So, yeah, I'll be interested to see what the situation is there, Tim. Great to chat to you, mate. Awesome to have you on the air. Say g'day to Watto if you're talking to him next time. 0800 80 10 80 is our number. Hello, James.
2: Oh, g'day, mate. Yeah, I think Fonuku, tremendous asset to have in the team. I'd like him at 13 for the All Blacks, because I think that's his best position, but he's been playing well. I think it'll be a little bit tough to get to the top spot with number 7, but, yeah, definitely an asset. He's got to be in the team. But the big thing changing, and I'm sure Rushy would agree, when you change from flanker to outside backs, your hamstrings have to lengthen, because you're doing longer sprints rather than 10-metre sprint, which Rushy was, you know, phenomenal over that first 5 to 10 metres. But Rushy also said too, you know, with the hybrid player, you know, if we could make the game have less subs, you get leaner players. At the moment, they're just growing two bigger players, and it's destroying the game.
0: Yeah.
2: You know, props should be made to, you know, play 80 minutes. And I remember Dale Atkinson from Canterbury, he, number 8, he played prop for Canterbury a few times. And it would be just such a better game if you could keep the size from getting outrageous, you know, gridiron-style players. So, yeah, less subs would be great. You know, Rushy was a wonderful athlete. I remember watching Rushy, you know, one club game, he scored 4 tries against, might have been Grammar or something, just with sheer pace off the mark. He was phenomenal at flanker.
0: The size discussion is really interesting, James. We were talking about this today, and you know, not that long ago, say 20 years ago, you could line up 15 players without, you know, and have them facing you so you couldn't see their numbers, and you could pretty much tell who were the front row, who were the locks, you know, who were the wingers, that sort of thing. You could pretty much pick them by position based on their size. Now you can't do that, you know. There are massive men playing on the wing, in midfield, even closer in. I mean, you know, halfbacks aren't massive, but, I mean, Cam Roygaard's much bigger than a lot of halfbacks used to be, you know. So, the body shape thing is really interesting. And like Rushy said as well, you used to have fewer reserves and you used to play the 80 minutes. I think a lot of people would agree with you, James. Thanks for the call, mate. Appreciate it very much. My son's playing blindside and wing for his first 15, says Matt. Hicker Elliott used to play 10 for his club side when he came back to club rugby. Yeah, I think, different again, I think something like that, when you play a certain position for your province or your super rugby team or whatever, you go back and play club rugby, you pretty much play anywhere. It's like when Black Caps go back to their clubs, who are bowlers and bat 9, 10, 11 for the New Zealand side, and they end up, you know, in the top 4 for their clubs because they're still good batters, but it's club level. If you think about the All Blacks this year, or you think about the All Blacks last year, who played open side most often last year? Ardie Savea. Ardie Savea played the vast majority of the All Blacks test matches in 2025 with the 7 on his back. Is Lester Fai'inga Onuku going to unseat Ardie Savea in the All Blacks number 7 jersey? Absolutely not. Of course he's not. But the discussion becomes interesting when you start thinking about what he might add in an impact role in terms of his versatility. And, as we were talking before with Tim, about whether you can possibly look at going with a 5-3 split, but knowing that one of the three, Leicester, is also a forward option. 7:30, 0800 80 10 80, back with more of your calls in just a moment.
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3: Newstalk ZB, 27 away from 8. Stephen says Fitzy wasn't a bad hooker and a winger. True. I don't think he ever started with the 11 on his back. Graham, where do you prefer Leicester to play?
4: Well, I won't. I didn't really want to start off on that, putting me on the spot like that. I mean, I think he's primarily a midfield back, but he's done a great job at 7, and I liked what Eric Rush said. Great sense of humour, that guy. And yeah, I mean, he's a laid-back sort of character, Leicester, but he's full throttle in a game when he gets on a rugby field, and I think it opens up possibilities for the All Blacks. But in terms of, you know, even though he lost to your boys Friday, I think he changed things up a bit in the Crusaders loose forwards. It was good hearing that last caller talk about Dale Atkins. By the way, he was one of my favourite players.
3: No, in the blast 1980s. From the past. He was in that Shield team that had with sort of in the before Auckland took it off you. He was in that kind of early '80s team. Was he captain the side? Didn't he?
4: No, Don Hayes was the captain.
3: Oh, Don Hayes, yes, Don Hayes, of course. But of course. Sorry, Graham. No,
4: that's all right. He's a battering ram. But it does make interesting selections coming forward because, you know, as you say, Ethan Blackadder returned and Dominic Gardner's playing great rugby too. So
3: He is.
4: That's one area where the Crusaders are blessed. But I think Leicester, going forward, you know, Eric Rush mentioned Ollie Mathis. Well, he's down here from the Waikato and the Crusaders wider squad. And, I think there's going to be more and more individuals like that, but I don't see, like you said, sort of half tone in cheek, you know, do you see it going to that extreme? I don't see that happening because rugby, you know, it becomes a sort of tackle touch or something. I don't know. But, I think it's going to be a new dynamic and things evolve, and you're still going to have people that are straight sevens and fetchers because, I mean, if you don't get turnovers, he's managed to do that, but there's still a place for, you know, a genuine number seven doing what a genuine number seven should be doing, yeah.
3: Yeah, I agree, Graham. And I wonder, thanks for your call, mate, as always. I wonder whether Rob Penny will go back to Ethan Blackadder at some point. 3 games to go. Be fascinating to see what he does this weekend against the Blues. What do you got? You got Blues, Chiefs, Crusaders. 3 big games, Graham. I'm not saying that Leicester's not up to it. I just wonder whether he might go back to, as you say, Dominic Gardner. I think he's playing brilliantly. Really good in that 6 jumper. And then, yeah, so you chuck Ethan back in the 7 and then Leicester back out. And bring him back if you need to. Good to chat to you, mate. Conrad, hi.
5: Hi, Pony. The idea is great in terms of strategy. I think, maybe as a reserve, maybe even on the bench, because the speed to the great breakdown, that was a point that you made and Graham before, that's just so crucial. And there appears to be this kind of obsession with size, but my understanding is Carisi and Savia, they're not big guys. I mean, how would they compare to, say, Simon Parker?
3: Much smaller. Yeah, though, Carisi would be lucky if he's, well, he's not. He might have just ticked over 100 kegs. Savia's probably about 105. Now, Parker's about 115. He's massive.
5: Yeah.
3: I mean, he is more of a 6'8". But if you look at the other sevens, I mean, Dalton Papali'i, for example, he'd be 110 kegs. He's a big seven.
5: Yeah.
3: But Carisi, and I think that was always, sorry, Conor, that was always the question, was Du Plessis Carisi big enough to be an All Black? Was he big enough to play international rugby?
5: Yeah, but that sets a narrative that you need to be big. And I'm questioning that narrative. That's my point.
3: It's a good point.
5: I seem to remember.
3: It's a very good point.
5: For example, I think in rugby, one of the great things of rugby is there is a place for every kind of body shape or whatever you want to call it. I mean, you've got 6, 7, 8, they're quite, we've had successful people in the past who are quite big, but then it's more about the work rate. I mean, you talk about Ethan Blackadder there. I mean, there's a space there for a guy who goes into everything like it's right in the trenches and everything else. So I don't think you can set narratives on position. Which is my next point, which is that, you know, keep it open. So the last 20 minutes, if you bring Fainuku on, he could cause chaos for the Springboks. I mean, there's got to be a reason. If Springboks are all about size, why did they have Quagga Smith in there?
3: Yeah, you're right. Yeah.

0: Yeah.
1: Clearly,
0: okay,
1: it's
0: well, I'll leave it. That's cool. Yeah, cheers.
1: Now, Conrad, it's a great point you make. You know, technique is important too. You're right. It's not all about size. And Khalifi's probably a good example, as is Quagga Smith. Thanks for all your calls and correspondence on hybrid players. I know that this discussion will go on for a long time. 22 away from 8. Meantime, Auckland FC doing all they can to ensure a bumper crowd for the home leg of their A-League semi-final against Adelaide United at Go Media Stadium Saturday night. Kick-off at 6 o'clock. CEO of the club, Nick Beck, is with us. Thanks for taking the time during a time you'd probably normally be having your dinner and some family time, Nick. Appreciate you coming on with us.
2: That's right, Pioneer. I think I'm talking to you more often than I'm talking to my wife at the moment.
1: I think you're probably right. I'm delighted. I don't know about her, but tickets went on sale to members this morning and to the general public, yep. I understand, this afternoon. Is there any way you can give us an idea of what the initial uptake has been like?
2: I think we're up around about 7,000 sold today. So, and that's a huge response and a huge turnaround versus what we achieved last week. So we're really happy with how things are tracking. They're selling very fast. I'd love to see the place sold out, but it's certainly looking a lot better than it was last week.
1: Have you been able to put a finger on why it was one of your smaller crowds for an elimination final?
2: Yeah, there's a couple of things, and I think the biggest challenge came from the quick turnaround and the ticket pricing strategy that the A-League decided to go with. So just so the listeners know, we effectively run all of our regular season games. So we do the 13 games at home. But then when you make the finals, apparently one of the prizes they give you is that the A-League then takes over control of everything. So they do all the marketing, they do all the ticket pricing, they take the risk and obviously take the upside as well. So let's just be honest, they had a mistake. They made a bit of a mess of it in the elimination final. I think everyone was a bit caught out, thought that we might finish second and have a semi-final, but they sort of scrambled for the elimination final, didn't price it right, priced it too high. And fans, it's tough out there, as you and I know, Jason, and I think they just responded by saying, I'm not willing to play that. So the cheapest price, I think, was $45 last week. But this week, happily, it's a much more, I think, a really competitive $30 for the game on Saturday, 6 p.m. at Go Media. It means that you can actually, kids are 15, adults are 30, and that's the majority of the tickets in the stadium. It means a family can go along for an amazing night's entertainment, not just on the pitch, and you saw the drama from the weekend, but also all of the things that are happening off the pitch as well. So I think they've got it right this time, and you've got to kind of hats off to them for actually recognising where they've gone wrong and holding their hands up and changing that.
1: So you obviously went straight into dialogue with them. They, you know, you were the ones who said, hey, here's our suggestion in terms of pricing and structure and things like that. So they haven't just ignored you. They've taken on board your feedback and your experience around these things.
2: Yeah, correct. They've worked with us and you know, we all got involved. You know, I spoke to them. Ali Williams was talking to them. We received a lot of feedback, unfortunately too late to be able to do anything about it before the elimination final. So, you know, we immediately, and there's a couple of people from the league at the game on Saturday, and they realised what had happened, and they sort of held their hands up, fixed the problem, and now we get to look forward to what's going to be an immense and very exciting first leg of the semi-final against Adelaide, Go Media on Saturday, and I'd love to see all of the Auckland FC fans packing out that house.
1: Absolutely. Is a 6 o'clock kickoff better for you than a 5 o'clock in terms of getting people along or not?
2: I think it's much of a muchness. You know, 5 or 6 p.m., you wouldn't want to go any earlier. And the main reason for that, I think actually 6 p.m. this weekend benefits us because a lot of the club sport happens. A lot of it kicks off at 3 and means that people are going to scramble to get there. We've been in dialogue with Northern Regional Football, and they're looking to move as many games as they can to a slightly earlier kickoff so we can have as many football fans there as we can. So I think for us, 6 p.m. it's still a good, friendly family spot. Slot, and then it also gives everybody the time to get through their day, whether it's been sport, whatever else they've got going on in their life, you know, sort of get themselves ready and get along to the stadium. So yeah, we're happy with that as a kickoff.
1: All right, fantastic. So, well, I'll direct people to your website where there is a link to the ticket website, aucklandfc.co.nz. So just to clarify, tickets are now on general sale. Anybody can go onto your website, click the link and buy a ticket. And

0: How many can you buy at once if you wanted to bring a whole bunch of people along?
1: Oh, that's a great question, Fighter. You've absolutely stitched me up there, mate. I'm going to say between 4 and 10.
0: No, it's 10, actually. It's 10.
1: I knew it. I should have stayed confident and gone with it, shouldn't I?
2: Oh, sorry, mate. I didn't mean to stitch you up, but it is good to know that if you've got 9 friends, which I'd struggle with, I know you wouldn't, you could go along and get 10 tickets. Mate, it's going to be a great occasion. Yeah. Saturday was spine-tingling, as you say. Let's hope for a massive crowd on Saturday from 6 o'clock for the home leg of the semi, mate. Great to chat to you. Get back to your wife.
1: Absolutely. Thanks, mate.
2: Good on you. Nick Becker, CEO of Auckland FC. AucklandFC.co.nz is the website. 6 o'clock Saturday, they take on Adelaide United. Could be their final home game of the season, depending on what happens in the other semi. Auckland FC would need Sydney FC to beat Newcastle and for themselves to beat Adelaide if they are to host the grand final. So there's nowhere close to a foregone conclusion there. But what we do know is they play their home semi-final, or the home leg of it, on Saturday at 6. 16 away from 8. Let's take a break. Come back and rate the weekend. Pioneer's Power Rankings after this.
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14: It's lights out. Away we go.
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15: We're underway.
2: Oh, Okay, let's rate the weekend. Piney's Power Rankings, the best, worst, the in-between bits from the last 72 hours. 10. Liam Lawson's at 10, a forgettable Miami Grand Prix for the Kiwi, crashing out after his brakes locked up on lap 6 and crashing into Pierre Gasly, who was also forced to retire.
14: It's basically Lawson moves to the inside, fair enough. Gasly goes down the outside, leaves a lot of racing room on the inside, but Lawson locks his brakes.
2: Next up, the Canadian.

0: Canadian Grand Prix in 3 weeks' time. 9. Snooker player Mark Allen, who missed a gilt-edged opportunity to advance to the World Championship final at the Crucible.
1: One pot away from the final. Yeah! He's missed it. He has missed it. You could not write a script like this.
0: Absolutely inexplicable. It allowed China's Wu Yitzhi to win the frame and go on to win the match by 17 frames to 16. Mark Allen will be still wondering how on earth he missed such a straightforward pot. 8. The Wellington Phoenix women going down 2-1 to Brisbane in the first leg of their A-League semi-final.
2: Flipped inside by Miller. A chance for Brisbane and for Brown. And they have turned it around from 1-0 down to lead the semi. And it's their talented teenage striker who has got the job done.
0: Yeah, only half done though. The second leg back at Potidoa Park on Sunday as the Knicks look to erase a 1-goal deficit and reach the grand final. 7. The Black Caps finishing their tour of Bangladesh on a high.
3: Wings deployed. Dispatched for 6 into the grandstands. And that will seal the deal for New Zealand. Take the match, win this by 6 wickets. What a knock, what a shot from Jacobs to win it.
0: Yeah, New Zealand squaring the series. BJ Jacobs hitting an unbeaten 62 off 31 balls in the third T20. 6. Tottenham Hotspur. Spurs, a huge win in their fight for Premier League survival.
4: That's a really searching delivery, and Richarlison puts it away. And a transformed Tottenham are in total command here at Villa Park.
0: Yeah, well, they sort of were. They won it 2-1. It took them 1 point clear of the relegation zone with 3 games to play. 5. Into the top half, history at the 152nd running of the Kentucky Derby. Cherie DeVoe becoming the first female trainer of a winning horse in the famed race.
5: Golden Timbo and Cherie DeVoe make history in the Kentucky Derby over Renegade in a final time of 202.27 seconds.
6: The first female trainer to win the Kentucky Derby. 4.
0: The Fijian Drua at 4. More Super Rugby history, this time beating the Highlanders for the very first time.
7: Yeah, just to the right of the right-hand upright. Pick and go from Salawa is short over the line. And that is, I think, the number 8, Fanai Kaivata, who has scored in his 50th game for the Drua. It is history for the Fijian and Drua.
0: Yeah, that's 3 wins in their last 4 now to move the Drua to 7th on the table, within striking distance of the playoff spots with 3 rounds to play. 3. Sticking with Super Rugby, the Hurricanes back to the top of the ladder with victory over the Crusaders.
8: Yep, it goes towards Yossi, down the tram tracks, drops it onto his boot, bouncing end over end. Roygaard picks it up. Roygaard scores the try. The Hurricanes go bang, bang at the end of the first half, and all of a sudden they're out to 22 points to 10 with a kick to come.
0: They eventually ran out winners by 38 points to 31. 2. The Warriors, a 4th NRL win on the trot, beating Parramatta 36-14.
9: Wave in the dummy half. Boyd, Clark, Harris DeVita, out it goes, Chuivasa-Sheck, yes sir, Roger Chuivasa-Sheck gets a try. This has been a professional finish from a professional team. The Warriors are bearing the Parramatta reel.
0: Our year, who knows, a bye next and then the Broncos at Magic Round. 1. Auckland FC and the unmatched drama of a penalty shootout victory. Next up, with Melbourne City's 7th penalty, is Nathaniel Atkinson. How do you feel about the power rankings tonight?
10: Well, it's interesting, Piney, the differences in between the football. Scoring a goal is quite easy. And the snooker where Mark Allen missed, you called it a straightforward shot. I think I missed that hundreds of times in my snooker playing career, Piney.
0: Yeah, but to be fair,

0: no, Andy. He's a professional player. He, it's not, you know, it would be, I mean, be different as, like, you push the button to play the ads 999 times out of 1,000. I wouldn't back Mark Allen to do it because that's not his job.
1: But yeah, that's true. But, I mean, I don't know. There's all of this, you know, they played a 100-minute frame of snooker. So did I. So have I once, twice, yeah, several times, man. What's the big fusses about it all?
0: I think you were trying to sink the balls, though, weren't you? They were trying their best not to do it.
1: True.
0: Excellent. Okay, well I'll take that on board, and we will return with the power rankings same time next Monday night, 6:30 to 8.
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0: 4 to 8, that's just about us. A couple of texts to mop up. Wayne says, watch out for my Cronulla Sharks. We gave Benji's well-performing team a hiding. We're coming for whoever's next. Or I'm going to find out who's next for the Sharks. Let's have a quick squiz. The Rabbitohs. They got the Rabbitohs, Wayne, away on Saturday night. That's in Sydney. Yeah, I mean, look, I was really surprised to see the West Tigers take such a shellacking. What was it, 52 points to 10 for a team that's been playing really well under Benji? Still up in the top sort of, well, they've dropped out of the top four now due to that loss. We're a Cronulla. Eighth. Wayne, you could well be right.
1: Hey, maybe what about that Rabbitohs Knights game yesterday, Piney? Did you see that?
0: Were people not tackling? Was there no tackling involved in this game?
1: No, tackling's boring. And
0: 42-38.
1: Tackling's no fun, Piney.
0: 42-38. It's like a Heartland Championship rugby match.
1: Fantastic. Fantastic stuff, especially the result.
0: Thanks for listening, Andy. Thanks for producing. Wonderful stuff. We'll see you on Saturday for Weekend Sport. Marcus Lush after 8. He'll look after you. Bye for now.
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17: It's 8 o'clock. I'm Nina Burton. State Highway 6 north of Invercargill's blocked in both directions after a three-vehicle crash. Authorities were alerted to the crash between Flora Road West and Orion Road at around 6:40 p.m. Police say there's reported moderate and minor injuries. The Prime Minister's feeling reassured about our fuel security after a meeting with refinery bosses in Singapore. Chris Luxon and top ministers are in Singapore signing an agreement where Singapore provides us with refined fuel in return for New Zealand food exports. It'll keep essential trade flowing through crises and trade disruption as part of a broader comprehensive strategic partnership. Luxon says the refineries have done a good job sourcing and adjusting different types of crude oil.
18: It may come at longer duration to get to the refinery and it may come with higher transportation costs, but actually the supply is there around the world. The world is adjusting to different sources.
17: Defence lawyers for the man accused of murdering a Nelson policewoman claim it was a suicide attempt gone wrong. Senior Sergeant Lynn Fleming died after being rammed by a car early on New Year's Day 2025. Hayden Taskers pleaded not guilty to murder, but guilty to manslaughter. Herald journalist Anna Leask says his defence says he's not denying causing her death and badly injuring Senior Sergeant Adam Ramsey.
19: He is claiming that he firstly was drunk, that he was depressed and was wanting to end his own life, and he wanted to go out in what was like a movie, effectively.
17: Ferry Holdings chair insists buying two new inter-islander ferries and improving docks to accommodate them won't blow out costs. In a Treasury briefing last September, officials raised concerns building portside infrastructure could exceed the budget. But Chair Chris McKenzie says that briefing was premature.
20: You've got to remember that this report that was done last September was done before we'd even started detailed negotiations with the ports.
17: A call for drivers to learn better road safety with multiple vulnerable road users already being killed this year. Since January, 20 people have lost their lives while walking or cycling on the road, and one horse died after being hit by a truck. Vulnerable Road User Charitable Trust founder Julia McLean says education needs to start at day one.
2: When you're in a vehicle, a truck, you're encased by metal. When you're on an animal, when you're on a bicycle, on foot, your life is in the hands of the choices that drivers around you make.
17: US budget carrier Spirit Airlines is shutting down, putting other airlines in the spotlight.

0: It filed for bankruptcy in both 2024 and 2025 and has now failed to secure a $500 million US bailout from the US government. The airlines immediately started winding down operations and cancelling all flights, citing rising jet fuel prices. A sharp rise in ad complaints as last year's most disliked ads are revealed. The Advertising Standards Authority received nearly 50% more complaints last year compared to 2024, with about 955 about over 300 ads. A billboard campaign by Hobson's Pledge advocating against Māori wards was crowned most controversial, with 152 grumbles. KFC's Colonel Hacker was next with 65, followed by Lotto's Naked Skier ad garnering 48. And a highly venomous sea snake has washed up at the beach at Bay of Plenty's Ahopi. In a social media post, the Department of Conservation shared the discovery of the yellow-bellied sea snake. It notes the protected species normally in the warmer tropical waters to the north of the country, and it's rare to see them washed up. The agency says the snakes are generally calm and not a risk unless handled, with no record of bites in New Zealand. Anyone who finds a yellow-bellied sea snake are advised to steer clear, keep pets away, and call DOC. In sport, Nathan Cleary has moved back in front of the Dally M medal race for the NRL's best player. The Penrith halfback tallied 5 points from the narrow win over Manly to complete round 9. Warriors forward Jackson Ford is now 2 points back on 31 points, failing to garner a single vote from the big win over the Eels, despite making 50 tackles and running for 177 metres. And while his son is back top of the Dally M standings, Penrith coach Ivan Cleary has a bee in his bonnet over the bunker. Manly had a try awarded after the bunker decided Nathan Cleary wasn't obstructed in the lead-up. Cleary Sr. can't work it out.
1: I think we've got a bit of an issue when you know, officials are making decisions on whether it's affected the defensive line or not. I don't think that's something in there. Do they learn how to do that, you know, when they're learning about refereeing?
0: The final spot has been clinched in the second round of the NBA playoffs.
2: The Cleveland Cavaliers advance to round 2. They win game 7 at home.
0: As you've heard there on ESPN, the Cleveland Cavaliers have advanced from their Eastern Conference first round matchup, eliminating the Toronto Raptors 114-102 in a deciding game 7. Cleveland now face the Detroit Pistons in the second round. Mercedes boss Toto Wolff is tempering talk of Kimi Antonelli storming to a maiden Formula One Drivers' Championship. The Italian teenager has bagged his third win of the season at Miami to move 20 points clear of teammate George Russell. Wolff says Antonelli is a precious talent and it's important he and the team don't get ahead of themselves.
3: We have a good car. Hopefully the upgrades work next race. But he has a fierce competitor and his teammate also who wasn't happy with the track this weekend. So just important to keep both feet on the ground.
0: That's news and sport. To 8:06, Marcus Lush is next. 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Northland, Auckland and Coromandel, cloudy periods, isolated showers for Northland. Waikato to Whanganui Bay of Plenty and the Central High Country, some cloud but mainly fine. Gisborne to Wairarapa, some cloud but mainly fine. Manawatu to Wellington, mostly cloudy. Nelson, Buller Grey and Westland, fine. Marlborough, Canterbury, Otago and Southland, fine with some cloud. Fiordland, cloudy with some isolated showers. And the Chatham Islands, mainly fine but cloud increasing tonight. I'm Nina Burton, and that was News Talk ZB News Sport and Weather, too. 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

evening. Greetings, good evening, and welcome. My name is Marcus with you right through till midnight tonight. I hope it's good where you are. And if it's not good, I hope it's better by the time I go home, which should be about midnight tonight. Ooh. I'm just reading about that cruise ship. You've been following that story? Wow. This is the cruise ship where they've had rats on board. It's an amazing-looking cruise. It's sort of going to isolated islands. I mean, it's not amazing because three people have died. It looks like more will die. Wow. I don't think there's any talkback in there. I'm not quite sure how the rats have infected everyone. Seems pretty serious, that rat virus, when you die and they're not allowed off the ship. Flip. Looks like a movie. Well, it wouldn't be a very good movie. Unless you did it like Ratatouille. And the rat talking. Anyway, get in touch. My name is Marcus, here till 12. By the way, has anyone ridden, flown on Spirit Air? It's not an airline I know about. But they say people hate it, but they'll hate that it's no longer around. They hated it, but they loved it. Because it flew places you didn't normally fly. But they charged for everything. You want a bag, that's extra. You want a written ticket, that's extra. Everything you did, they charged for. So it was the ultimate in budget airline. The ticket was cheap, but the add-ons, goodness gracious me, it was all about the add-ons. The add-ons were everything, and the add-ons went on and on and on and on and on. So, yes, that's the way it worked. But people loved it. Yeah. It seemed really good if you want a last-minute ticket. In fact, when one person complained, the CEO said in a reply all email, "Let him tell the world how bad we are." $10 if you asked an airport agent a question. $10 if you asked for a printed boarding pass. $4.50 for water. Carry-on bag, $33. Yeah. Goodness. Book online, $28. Seems ideal. Anyway, that's gone. Spirit Airline, gone burger. Anyone actually flown on there, that would be of a huge amount of interest to me. Just I'd like to know how bad it was. But the thing about an airline, if you get there, it's done its job. Forget you from A to B, that's the point, isn't it? Everything else, well, you can suffer from the sky for an hour. And you probably meet more interesting people. Anyway, if you've been on Spirit Air, that's kind of one of the questions. For I'll keep you across the State Highway 6 crash. That's State Highway 6, Orion Road. That's the corner there. Not far out of Invercargill at all, actually. That's about 4Ks, 5Ks out of there. Three-car crash around about dusk today, so I'll keep you updated by that. How good was that moon, too? But anyone been on Spirit Air, let me know what the situation is. 0800 8. By the way, too, I was in the shops today before work, and guess what was on display? Crumpets. So I think it might be, because once in a while you get one of those still days, it feels kind of autumn, wintry combined, and the crumpets appear, like Jeepers Creepers, it's crumpet day. So if you've got any suggestions, what is the best ever thing on crumpets, I think it'd be a good way to start the winter warmer tonight. I'm looking for, Mike, I haven't got much to say about crumpets, but I like the concept. They look like they're great fun twice a year, and that's about it. And they are. They always are. It's one of the few products that just appears like jets, a bit like Girl Guide biscuits and Bluff Oysters. Like, oh, want a bit of that? As soon as you see them, you think, gee, that's a good idea. I'm going to buy a pack of those. For me, what I like to do with crumpets, I like to cook them in the toaster, but it doesn't cook each side evenly. And I like the top side. What do you call the top side of a crumpet? Now, I don't know the answer to that. I would imagine it's called the holy side. But when I cook them, what I do is I put them down in the toaster and they come out, and the top side's not cooked as much. And then what I do is I put the toaster down. Yeah. And then I put the side with the holes on. I put the holy side hole down over the top grooves of the toaster and spin that round. Yeah.

0: There is a bit of controversy about which side you should butter them on. Some people butter them on the flat side, and some people butter them on the holy side. If you buttered them on the flat side, the other word for those sorts of people would be psychopath. And who would do that? What sort of psychopath would butter the crumber on the flat side? Flip, I'm actually offended that I've just seen an article about it. Who would do that? So crumpet techniques, cooking crumpet techniques, and the best combination of food. I'm steering towards, because we've got a mandolin. I've bought a mandolin. I don't know why I put it off so long. I bought a mandolin because I was doing authentic style onion burgers, like that guy in New York with the mandolin, when you got to get the onions very, very fine, the Oklahoma burger. But I would be inclined to do whole feijoas on the mandolin and blue cheese. Oh, am I into something? On a crumpet. On the holy side. Holy guacamole. So that's the discussion tonight. If you want to come through, text or call. We'll start and get bright, tight, and real on this. Then we'll flick it over to something else. But this will go for an hour, 40 minutes, 20. Who cares? Who would butter a crumpet on the flat side? That's like getting a crust of toast and cooking a crust and then buttering the smooth side as opposed to the breadish side. Fudge. Oh, I swore then. I'm that angry. Matthew, it's Marcus. Good evening.
1: Marcus, great topic. Great topic.
0: One of the best.
1: I can't believe you only eat crumpets twice a year.
0: Twice. And that would be a stretch. It might be it's not a crumpet family because they haven't really been taught the way of the crumpet.
1: The crumpet is such a good thing to have.
0: I reckon there's too many choices for them now. I reckon they've, yeah, anyway, I'm just thinking about that. You keep going and I won't interrupt.
1: Do you go with the square one or the round one? The square one, you get more surface area.
0: Oh, it's not a crumpet.
1: Also, I double drop them, like drop them and then it pops and then drop them again.
0: Yes, but I think they need to be cooked unevenly because the holy side needs more, I think.
1: It does. I quite like just the butter and good honey. And then it all drips onto the plate, you have a bite and then you scoop. And like all the topping just goes through the crumpet onto the plate. I like that.
0: Are you buying that bougie honey that's all in the comb as well, like from an apiarist?
1: No. Just good clover honey It's got to be a good honey. Also, relish and cheese melted on top is good because the relish goes through and then you melt the cheese on top and then that goes through too. That's quite good too.
0: So we're talking double handling. We're talking into the toaster, then into the griller.
1: Yeah. And then you get like a bit like a French toast sort of like, yeah, it's very good. Very good.
0: I suppose
1: Matthew,
0: it'll only be a matter of time before some boar rings up and cooking them in the air fryer, eh? Imagine how long that's going to take, 10 minutes?
1: Oh, that's going to take too long. But the crumpet is it's underrated, very underrated.
0: It's about the time of the year for it, isn't it? It's just that coming into winter, there's sort of the leaves are off the trees. Oh, it's a bit boring tonight. What should we do? Crumpets.
1: You could even have them with a soup, I reckon. Like if you toast them in
0: the soup. Oh, I think they're a bit too absorbed. I reckon they might take up too much of the soup.
1: No, the soup would go into it.
0: Might compromise the integrity of the crumpet. No,
1: a good pumpkin soup would go well, I reckon.
0: I think when you have said those two words, three words, yeah. Good pumpkin soup, I think it's an oxymoron. I think there's only ever an okay pumpkin soup.
1: No, I disagree there too.
0: Okay.
1: I disagree. But good topic. Oh, I love a crumpet.
0: One of the greats, man. Plenty of texts. Get your calls through about this. Marcus, I managed to slice the skin off my finger with a mandolin when I was slicing potato for potato gratin. Bled profusely. Yeah.

0: My mandolin has got a sheath. Well, it's got like a plastic, well, I don't know what you'd call it. It's got a plastic protector. Yeah. We even took it on holiday, the mandolin. Definitely the holy side absorbs all the butter. Duddle toast, I love crumbs with a thick slice of cheddar cheese. Then scoop up the melted butter with a crust. So this is a text that ends mind-blowing. Crumpets, peanut butter, sardines, gherkins, cheese and salt and pepper. Someone's frying them in butter, then put peanut butter or Marmite to soak up into the crumpet. Wow. I guess it's not going to be long before someone's going to say they're cooking them in lard, like the Yorkshire puds. Yes, agree, only a psychopath would butter the bottom of it. I mean, who would butter the bottom of a crumpet? You just have to be such a wind-up artist. Be a good horror movie, wouldn't it? You actually, you know, there's some young couple and they've fallen for each other, met on the internet or at a mahjong evening or something, and all goes along fine and they end up getting on really well and they move in and they commit to each other, they move in with each other, and then one day he wakes up, or she wakes up, I'm not quite sure who the protagonist is, if it's the father or if it's the man or the woman, but maybe one day one of them goes into the kitchen and the other one is buttering the crumpet on the smooth side, and you play that sort of music. I think it's like a seagull, but more that psycho music. And it'd be like a Tale of the Unexpected Roald Dahl. Marcus, crumpets are in the supermarket all year round in Northland, not just autumn, winter. Yes, but they're only ever in that display case in about now, aren't they? You come in. There's always that week of the year you come in and there they are, just near the veggies. You think, oh, it's crumpet time. And sometimes they'll get out the inflatable crumpet man. And every time we do a crumpet show, someone threatens to send me the inflatable crumpet man. Wow. Zenith, it's Marcus. Good evening and welcome.
1: G'day, mate. I just wanted to make a comment on the crumpet.
0: Yes.
1: Bacon and a poached egg with a little bit of avocado and mayo. Perfect.
0: Wow. You wish you put a lid on that?
1: Oh, hey, if you wanted to, by all means.
0: I wonder, might be too bready with a lid, eh?
1: Oh, possibly, but hey, all that good New Zealand butter, really good for your arteries.
0: It's a real butter sucker, eh? I mean, you'd probably fit $5 of butter into those grooves into those reservoir.
1: Yeah, a good quarter inch piece.
0: I'm surprised they're not more available out and about.
1: Yeah, you see a lot of the English muffin things around, but I reckon a crumpet would go well.
0: I'm not a big fan of the. Oh, they're nice, the English muffins, but they're not crumpet nice.
1: No, they're not as good because they don't suck up that
0: butter. No, it's got to be crumpet. I'm liking you. Like your name too, Zenith. 21 past 8. Marcus, something to try, a bread and butter pudding, but use crumpets instead of bread. Have you tried cooking crumpets in the toasted sandwich maker so the toppings melt evenly into the crumpet holes? I'm going to try that tomorrow. We've got a toasted sandwich maker. But what would I see someone cooking in the waffle irons the other day online? Oh, that looked good. Can't remember what it was now. So many food posts these days. I've been banned from my phone, so I can't really look at stuff. Got two ducks on Sunday. My wife crumbled the breast in Alabama spice, cooked them in the air fryer they were to die for. Well, funny that, no mention of a crumpet. 0880, I'll keep you updated with news from the Hormuz. Anything else? Gosh, there's no shortage of journalists writing about their journey with Wegovy, is there? Don't know what to say about that. But be in touch. 0800 80 1080 and 929. What do you reckon, Brent Cruders? I reckon 106. Have a

0: Yes, guys, the Brent crude lotto. I'm saying 106. Have a guess, everyone. Gee, 110. 822.
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10: 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In the urban centres it may be different, but in some parts of rural New Zealand, it is extremely hard to find labour.
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0: 26 past 8, Kelvin, it's Marcus. Kelvindra, good evening.
11: Very good evening to you too, Marcus. Now, I'm 84, getting on for 85, and I've never ever made crumpets, and I don't know anybody who ever has made crumpets. And I'm looking forward to somebody ringing you up tonight, letting us know about them making crumpets.
0: Yeah, I have, and it was a while ago, and then I've read, you know what you need to make crumpets?
11: Well, you probably need, well, you can just start off with a fry pan.
0: You need something, and I'm going to say two words to you, Kelvindra. You need a crumpet ring. You need a crumpet ring.
11: Well, possibly.
0: No, you
11: depends
0: do.
11: What, well, what, depends if you're sort of keen on the shape of it.
0: Hang on, you're the guy that's never made them, telling me who's made them twice how to make them.
11: No, I'm not. I'm just saying that depends. I'm not telling you how to make them. I'm just telling you that if you're keen on the exact shape, or maybe you'd use crumpet rings. When you make pancakes and hot cakes and what's the other thing?
0: Pancakes, hot cakes, griddle cakes, oat cakes.
11: No, not griddle or oat. You buy them in the packets now in the supermarket.
0: Muffins.
11: Whatever. Anyway.
0: Muffins. Yeah. Muffins?
11: No. It's like a pancake. It's another word for pancake and hotcakes and
0: wow,
11: those sort of things. Flat. About a quarter inch.
0: The reason I'm persisting about the crumpet rings, Kelvin, is because You can get those for $11.

0: on Temu, and they're a good sized one.
1: Yes, well, there you are, you see.
0: You cut down old.
1: But you're quite wrong, because you said that I could get them, but I couldn't.
0: On Temu?
1: Mm.
0: Do you want some?
1: No.
0: I'd be happy to get Dan to order you some, and I'll. But would you make crumpet rings if I got you the rings? Would you make crumpets?
1: No, I wouldn't be bothered. No, I just buy the crumpets pre-made and then toast them.
0: Well, that's the thing. They're not a bank breaker, are they? They're not. They always seem. How much would a pack of crumpets be? Would they be $4?
1: Yeah, about that. I prefer if they're available here and always have a look, but sometimes they've already been sold, the square ones.
0: Yeah, I don't know about that. To me, that's not a real crumpet.
1: Well, it is a real crumpet.
0: Well, if it's a real crumpet, then how come you can't get crumpet, can't buy crumpet squares?
1: You can't even buy, I think they call it a crumpet loaf.
0: Yeah, you can.
1: It's like a loaf of bread, but that's nothing like a real crumpet. But the square crumpets are proper crumpets.
0: Yes, but the point I'm making is that they're not something you can make at home because you can't buy. You know how you can buy crumpet rings?
1: No, I don't know you can buy them, except that you've told me.
0: Yeah, but I've never seen for sale anyone selling crumpet squares.
1: Well, there you are.
0: So if you can't
1: but
0: make
1: you'd
0: them,
1: make up you, the you'd make up the batter, and then spoon it into a hot plate,
0: and then cut it.
1: No, you don't cut it. You just
0: when
1: the bubbles start coming up, then you flip it over.
0: People will have made them. We'll find out. What's your go-to topping?
1: My go-to topping, first of all, would be dairy spread, which we used to call margarine, and on top of that, maybe honey.
0: Yeah,
1: honey or maple syrup. Honey's nice. If you want a bit spicy, just Vegemite.
0: Brilliant. Yeah, I think Vegemite works. Kelvin, thank you very much for that. Head on midnight, 8:30. Nina, headlines, please.
2: Thank you, Marcus. New Zealand and Singapore say a fuel and food deal signed today is mutually beneficial. Singapore's agreed to protect our fuel supply and New Zealand to keep food flowing in return during economic shocks. They promised to not impose export restrictions on each other. A highly venomous sea snake has washed up on the beach at Bay of Plenty's Ahupi. In a social media post, the Department of Conservation shared the discovery of a yellow-bellied sea snake. And Kiwi Rail's been slapped with a $375,000 fine over Inter Islander ferry Aditete running aground nearly 2 years ago. The grounding at Picton's Harbour at Te Tuki Bay was shortly before 10 p.m. June 2024. More at 9 or go to nzherald.co.nz.
0: Nina, thank you. 29 to 9. Here to the end, the bitter end. I wonder what he was talking about when he said the other word was for hotcakes and Yeah, I don't know, Kitty. He said, does Kelvin mean pikelets? Maybe. Here's a fairly down buzz text. Crumpets are considered junk food by government standards. No protein, high salt, probably hard for stomach to digest. But a winter warmer, I suppose. Depends what you have on them. Marcus, I imagined you playing a tune on your new mandolin while eating your crumpets. To tell you the truth, I couldn't imagine it. Then the penny dropped. Someone wants to know if you could board a plane with a mandolin. Well, I wouldn't call it a weapon. It's only a self-weapon, really. You couldn't really get the, be hard to get the pilot to use it without the guard. And how would you explain that to him? My mate started a crumpet company during the boredom of lockdown. He's in Tasmania and makes the most amazing sourdough crumpets. Gosh, I'm going to Google him straight away. Sean, it's Marcus. Welcome.
3: Oh, g'day.
0: Hey, Sean.
3: I thought it was pikelets was the word you were looking for.
0: Yeah, I think it might have been.
3: Yeah. You know. Grandma used to make them. Pour them on the old griddle. Bit of strawberry jam, bit of butter.
0: Why is strawberry jam so good?
3: I think it's the strawberries, mate. certainly not the lemons.

0: Fancy saffron sourdough. It's a good website, that. Juan Mi. Crumpet Cup. I presume that's the one. Handmade small batch. Born in a 140-year-old cottage in the Juan Valley during the slow days of the lockdown. Fluffy and light in the middle with a crunch. Wow, how much are they? Where can we buy them? It's a good website. I don't think they send them. Caminelli Skills. We are talking crumpets. What else to talk about on this gorgeous star? How's the comet, people? You seen the comet? Marcus, bit off topic, but I heard you mention French toast. Apparently not many others enjoy it with tomato sauce as a topping. Well, that seems to be a food crime. We don't know if Calvin was talking about crepes or pikelets. We have squares for poaching eggs. Square eggs are perfect on square toast. I'm sure I could make crumpets with them too. My lovely wife, Kirsten, made crumpets during the old lockdown situation. They're flipping fantastic. I can't remember all the ins and outs of the process aside from them being very time-consuming, but hey, what else are you going to do? Gosh, who misses lockdown? He says vaguely conspiratorial. We do crumpets in the toaster, then spread with cream cheese and ham. Of course you do. Bob, it's Marcus. Good evening.
1: Yeah, I heard that guy talking about crumpets. So he said he buys them in the packet from the supermarket. They last 5 minutes and they go mouldy.
0: Tell me more.
1: The crumpets you buy from the supermarket in the packets, if you have them at home for 2 days, they start going mouldy.
0: But people wouldn't have them for that long, would they?
1: Well, I don't know. I buy mine and, you know, I have two maybe in the morning and then two the next morning. With a cup of tea, and I notice they, because they seem to be sticky and hold moisture, they go mouldy real quick.
0: I guess people will be ringing, texting and saying freeze them, will they?
1: Well, I suppose you could, but I mean, if you buy a packet of them, you don't expect them to be mouldy 3 days later. If your bread went mouldy that quick, you'd be ringing Tip Top and saying, what the hell's wrong with me bread? But I gave up buying them for that reason.
0: Yeah, okay.
1: I'll see if anyone else has had the same problem.
0: Have you ever baked them?
1: No. I used to make a hell of a lot of pancakes for pancake tea rooms, but not crumpets. Yeah.
0: Well, I don't think I've had mine go mouldy. But when we used to have them, I was from a fairly large family, they'd go quite quickly. It would just be a one session.
1: Yeah, well, I know. Well, that's why I stopped buying them, because they were going mouldy on me.
0: And I think in the past, Calvin, Bob, that I have frozen them.
1: Right. Well, that might work.
0: Well, no, it's quite dangerous to then separate them because you feel you're trying to separate them with a knife and they go really, really solid.
1: All right. And you're likely to slip and catch your finger off or something.
0: Yeah. We need to
1: see. It's funny you say that, because today I had some sausages that I was breaking down to put into airtight containers. And of course, I was using a knife to separate them. I just about cut my jolly finger.
0: Gee, I like the way you said breaking down like a hunter.
1: Yeah. Well, other people might find them, but I find they don't last very long at all, so I gave up buying them.
0: We'll talk more about crumpet handling. That's an important bit of Crumpet Monday. Traditional topping has got to be golden syrup, no other. Crumpets actually feature on the cover wrapping of golden syrup, so that is good evidence. You're not wrong. I see that golden syrup is now in a squeeze container. I've always found golden syrup difficult to handle. I've asked ChatGPT what's the best crumpet topping. Number one, the purest gold salted butter. It's got such a smug manner. They call that the pro move. The British standard Marmite and sharp cheddar. The umami punch of the Marmite cut through the doughy base. Gourmet upgrade goat cheese and hot honey. What's hot honey? Yeah, I think they're. Ask for some better suggestions, Dan, could you? I thought it would be blue cheese and figs or something.

0: Anyway, get in touch if you want to. My name is Marcus. Welcome. Oh, I'm started DDDing again. 0800 80 1080 9292 to text. The dream scenarios when it comes to crumpets. How are you cooking them too, by the way? How are you toasting them? And who's making them themselves? Tell the gentleman to keep the crumpets in a fridge, possibly flapjacks. I think gentleman's a stretch. I think the word you're looking for is waffles. He was looking for the word. I know this might upset you, but my granddaughter loves to microwave her crumpets. So soft and floppy like hot sponge. Yeah, what are the crumpets like? That seemed a weird way to... Marcus, separate everything before freezing. Crumpets separate, and even pita bread separates before freezing. Take them out of the sweaty plastic bag and try a brown paper bag, perhaps. Which got your mushrooms in. 20 to 9.
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0: 19 to 9. Hello, Julia. It's Marcus. Good evening.
9: Hello, Marcus. Good evening. You've just reminded me we used to make square eggs on the barbecue. And we used to poke the white bit out of a slice of bread, so you just had the crust around the outside, and then you'd break the egg into that square, and it would be like fried bread. You know, fried bread in oil was such a treat, and you could flip your square eggs over, and you'd end up with a square egg inside a fried bread crust. Delicious.
0: Do you poke the bread out, or do you knife it out?
9: Can't remember. Possibly a knife, but not nice straight lines, you know, a bit raggedy.
0: Yeah, I quite like the idea of using the bread as the container.
9: Yeah. Makes a nice frame.
0: And what did you do with the inside bit from the bread?
9: We fried that up separately, so you'd have little little white bits of extra fried bread on the side.
0: Oh, I'm glad I asked that question, because that makes sense too. Okay.
9: Yeah.
0: And
9: I haven't thought of them for years until that earlier caller mentioned making square eggs. We used to call those square eggs.
0: I didn't know you could buy an egg square. I mean, I know that you didn't use one. I knew that you used bread. I guess with Temu, you can buy everything.

0: Now it's a good boon for bakers.
1: Yeah.
0: I'm just looking online. Okay, thank you very much for that, Julia. Could anyone tell me where to make a square egg poacher is what I'm looking for, isn't it? A square egg poacher. Mind you, who's got the cupboards for all these things? You know, you've got their cupboard that never shuts. Now the mandolin. For a while here on Talkback, people were talking a lot about those electric egg boilers. What a stupid thing they sounded like. Oh, yeah, Temu. Non-stick egg molds. They look adorable. They've got a little handle. Oh, and I've clicked on it now. I've got to do security. Click on furniture. Oh. I'm having a lot of these coming up. Click on all the you know, here's something, Dan. You've probably got the item's sold out. Here's a question that's bugged me, right? I don't know why, but when I go into Google now on my phone, it says I've got to go through. It says, "Are you a robot?" I say no, right? And then it says two things. It says, click on every square containing a traffic light. What is the traffic light? Is that the pole as well? What do you think, Dan? I always include the poles. And then it says, click on any motorbike. So when you're clicking on the motorbike, do you click on the person who's on the motorbike? Because to me, that's all in one. And I've gone through 30 and 40 things and still not got it right. So if the pole's not the traffic light, what is it? No, it's not the pole holding up the traffic light because the whole thing's a traffic light. No, the street light is the pole and the light. Anyway, you're right, I'm wrong, but it doesn't feel right to me. Grill the bottom, beat the egg, add heaps of grated cheese, parsley on top and grill. I don't like the idea of golden syrup on a crumb, but to me it's too sweet. Gourmet crumpets, gorgonzola and fig, apricots and pheasant. I deep fry my crumpets, you should try too. You take a cup or mug, invert it, use that to cut a ring out of the bread and then put the raw egg in there. I think we did that in Form 2 cooking, which seemed pretty basic. We borrow a neighbour's crumpet rings. I've remembered now when we made crumpets. Brian. Should be right on crumpets.
2: G'day, Mark. How are you,
0: boy? Yeah, good.
2: Banana, pancakes. There's a couple of them. You can have them. All you do is you mix up your flour and water, what have you. Might be a rotten, when I say a rotten banana, a banana that's gone brown, and you mix that in there. You've got a fry pan, you've got the fat in it, you just drop it on the bottom, have them like a flapjack. There's another one that you can have like your deep fryer, all the oil, you can make it like a ball, and that can be made with the same with banana. They're bloody beautiful. Excuse the language.
0: Oh, no, I reckon bananas are beautiful in cooking, especially one that's about to turn.
2: Yeah, well, and the other one is we have a thing where we have palasami, okay? Palasami is like a taro leaf or banana leaf, and it's they scrape the inside of a coconut, and it comes up white. You can make the round ones that goes in the deep fryer the same way, and they come up beautiful.
0: Nice to hear from you, Brian. Thank you so much. 13 to 9.
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6: Well, by the way, I had a slight fail with the old Fijoa brand muffins. I thought we started, Brian started talking about bananas because banana brand, because we talked about muffins, how much I hated them, and we remind ourselves about Fijoa, about brand muffins, and they are very good. And the brand muffins didn't rise, but gee, they were good. So if you've got a good Fijoa brand muffin recipe, yes, I am the anti-muffin, but I love a Fijoa, I love a brand muffin. It's got quite a wholesome taste to it, I think. Anyway, I just need to say that while I had the talking stick. Although, to be pretty honest, I've always got the talking stick. Now, be in touch if you want to be on air. I'm Marcus, I'm here till 12. I'm Marcus, full stop, gap. I'm here till 12 if you want to be a part of it. That's the plan, Stan. It's Trumpet Night. Crumpet Night, not Trumpet Night. That's a different show, Trumpet Night. Sounds like a good show already, doesn't it? Burr, burr, burr. I'll get to the texts. Yeah, I love cooking with Fijoas. Because they hold their fruitness. The pulp's robust enough to go through the cooking process quite well. That's my take and I'm sticking with it. Now, if you want to be on air, that's what we're about tonight. We've got something else you want to talk about, mention, say, good. But here till 12 if you want to talk. 0800 80 1080 and 9292 to text with you till midnight tonight.
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3: 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It sounds like a reckon and not a fact.
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4: I went back to ChatGPT about the crumpets and asked them to get a bit more out of the square with their toppings. And they have suggested the Gothic Gourmet, bone marrow and blackberry. Just sounds delicious. The Build Roaster Spit Beef marrow bone until the centre is bubbling and molten. Scoop the hot marrow directly onto a heavily toasted crumpet. Let it melt into the holes like meat butter. Top with a blackberry and balsamic reduction. Add a few shards of pickled shallots. God, maybe we don't need the master chefs anymore. It hasn't been a good day for them, but jeepers. Oh, I'm liking that. Oh, looks like it might be quite good. Marcus, the old fella with an Echo oven, will have some new recipes to try out in the back seat after tonight. Marcus, I never knew of the bread frame eggs until I saw Cher making them in the movie Moonstruck. That's how I do eggs all the time now, man. Well, if you're using the toasted sandwich maker, you want to cook eggs in that, and they can go off the reservation a bit. So you do use an egg, a bread frame. Marcus, Jeff Lyons make the crumpet batter into them straight into your oven. Oh, yeah, well, that looks a bit complicated, that one. Yeah, Mum would let them put an egg close to the eye. Yeah, we don't call them. Well, they weren't called Jeff Lyons here, though, were they? Well, I'm not saying that, but I don't think they were called that, Jeff Lyons. Hot honey is the best thing ever invented. Most restaurants have that on chicken and pizza. I'm not familiar with hot honey. Is hot honey honey that's hot because it's heated or hot because it's spicy? If you know about that, I'd like to hear more. Yep. That's the situation. People, 0800 80 1080. And 9292 to text Marcus till 12. Beautiful. Be in touch if you want to be a set the show alight tonight. Nothing's going to stop us now. It is Star Wars Day. I'm sure that's been the stock and trade for most announcers today, which is fine. But I haven't watched. I watched Trolls 2, and I wish I'd watched the original. And when I say the original, I'm talking about the very first one. So, yeah, that's the situation. Anyway, get in touch. Beautiful. Anyway, back at you, people, if you want to be in touch. 0800 80 1080 and 9292 to text. If you've got anything else to say, be a part of it. Now, let me think what else I can tell you. I'm not sure what, but if you want to be a part of the show, that's the plan. Just get in touch. Crumpets! Anything else that takes your fancy before until 12? So, yeah, 0800 80 1080 and 9292 to text. I'll get to the text. We've got more of those soon, if you want, and then we can do what we need to do. So, yeah, over and out, and I'll see you after the break. Feel free to text also on 9292. Roger that. Back in a bit. Catch you soon.
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5: It's 9 o'clock. I'm Nina Burton. New Zealand and Singapore say a fuel and food deal signed today is mutually beneficial. Singapore's agreed to protect our fuel supply and New Zealand to keep food flowing in return during economic shocks. They promised to not impose export restrictions on each other. In Singapore, Chris Luxon says he's met refinery bosses who have been able to find alternative sources of crude.
6: Even if a ceasefire and a resolution happened today, you've got at least 6 months of bumpiness just in terms of the lag effect of the supply chain and how it all hangs together.
5: A warning: US ships could encounter mines, missiles and small boat attacks if they try to shepherd commercial vessels through the Strait of Hormuz. Donald Trump has announced Project Freedom, a plan involving 15,000 service members and 100 military aircraft. Senior Massey University Defence and Security Centre Fellow John Battersby says there are many unknowns. He says commercial operators may not feel the US can adequately protect them or guarantee their safety in the strait. Horrific footage is streamed of the trial as it opens into the killing of Nelson Senior Sergeant Lynn Fleming. She was rammed by a car early on New Year's Day last year. Hayden Tasker's pleaded not guilty to murder, but guilty to manslaughter. The Crown argue he knew what he was doing, citing his long-running anger towards police. His defence say it was effectively suicide gone wrong. Herald reporter Anna Leask says the jury saw CCTV video.
7: Lynn Fleming's family members were in court. They knew that that would be played. And so it was all pretty harrowing, I guess, for everybody who is seeing that footage for the first time.
5: Kiwi Rail's been slapped with a $375,000 fine over Inter-Islander ferry Aratere running aground nearly 2 years ago. The grounding at Picton Harbour's Totoki Bay was shortly before 10 p.m. in June 2024. Political reporter Troy Matic has more.
8: Maritime NZ charged the company with two health and safety breaches, alleging crew didn't know how to manage a new steering console. Director Kirsty Hewlett says steering systems are safety critical, and this prosecution sends a message to all operators to ensure crews are properly trained.
5: Spirit Airlines has shut down, the first overseas airline to fall victim to the war. The budget US carrier filed for bankruptcy last year and in 2024 and now failed to secure a $500 million government rescue deal in the US. It's immediately winding down operations, including cancelling all flights. Aviation expert Paul Charles told the BBC this is hugely related to the jet fuel crisis.
9: The higher cost, if you're paying double on 35% of your fixed costs, it's simply unsustainable.
5: And a highly venomous sea snake has washed up on the beach at Bay of Plenty's Ahopi. In a social media post, the Department of Conservation shared the discovery of the yellow-bellied sea snake. It notes the protected

0: species are normally in the warmer tropical waters to the north of the country, and it's rare to see them washed up. The agency says the snakes are generally calm and not a risk unless handled, and no record of bites in New Zealand. Anyone who finds a yellow-bellied sea snake are advised to steer clear, keep pets away, and call DOC. In sport, Penrith coach Ivan Cleary is on the warpath over the decision-making of the NRL's bunker. Cleary has been left annoyed after Manly were awarded a controversial try in Penrith's narrow win to wrap up round 9 of the competition. He claims there was obstruction in the build-up by Manly and the try shouldn't have stood. Cleary says he's not sure how referees came to be experts on deciding whether defensive lines have been impeded because teams run different defence systems.
1: We should allow the officials to make, like a bunker official, to make a decision that that's affected the defensive line, or it hasn't. I'm just not sure how he knows that and who teaches him that.
0: In some consolation to Cleary, son Nathan is back in front of the Dally M medal race after his performance in the win. The Crusaders are having to face the Blues in another crunch Super Rugby derby without Will Jordan. The All Blacks fullback has missed the side's last four games with a calf injury. Assistant coach James Marshall has confirmed he will return after next week's bye, while fellow outside back Shay Fihaki is also out another week with his hamstring injury.
2: He's kind of close. I'd love to be saying he's in there this week, but unfortunately he's not. There's a few guys who are all very close, but most of them are post-bye.
0: Incumbent All Blacks skipper Scott Barrett is also out for another week, while Taha Kemeda is unlikely to be available with a knee issue, and Braden Ennor's hamstring tweak will sideline him. Wing Sevu Reese will return after two games out with illness. The Cleveland Cavaliers have clinched the final spot in the NBA second round of playoffs. The Cavaliers have beaten the Toronto Raptors 114-102 in their winner-takes-all Eastern Conference Game 7 on home court. They set up a date with the Detroit Pistons, who claimed a 116-94 win over the Orlando Magic to advance 4-3 in their series. That's news and sport to 9:05. Marcus Lush is next. 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Northland, Auckland and Coromandel, cloudy periods, isolated showers for Northland. Waikato to Whanganui Bay of Plenty and the Central High Country, some cloud but mainly fine. Gisborne to Wairarapa, fine with some cloud. Manawatu to Wellington, mostly cloudy. Nelson, Buller, Grey and Westland, fine. Marlborough, Canterbury, Otago and Southland, fine with areas of low cloud. Fiordland, cloudy with isolated showers, and the Chatham Islands mainly fine with cloud increasing tonight. I'm Nina Burton, and that was News Talk ZB News, Sport and Weather to 9:06.
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Welcome, people. It is 9:07, 9:07. I hope it's good. Could someone? I didn't get the response I wanted from those "I am not a robot" checks when you're on the cell phone to get into Google, when they ask you to identify motorbikes and traffic lights. Like, what is a traffic light? But maybe I've got different views from other people, and maybe I've got the wrong view. Well, that's progress. At least I'm acknowledging it. Discussing crumpets as well, that time of the year, people will be craving crumpets. I think it's probably human nature if we go into winter to crave more carbs as we get ready for, I don't know what the human word for, similar to hibernation is. What's hot honey? What you want is that clotted cream. What's that company called? Is it called It's Butter Bro?

0: Dan, it's to you. It's in the quiz. Yep. Mark is calling all truckies for feedback. Do you think an electric freight truck could drive driverless from Auckland to Wellington without a mishap, like one did in Texas recently? I have one question. What will a driverless truck do when it comes across a slip or a washed out bridge? It'll stop. Marcus, Jeff Lyons are called Jeff Lyons in New Zealand, or quickies. Don't think they're called quickies. Because a quickie sounds wrong. I think they were called quicksy, but that sounds lame. So hot honey is honey with spice in it. I've never come across that. Wow. Marcus came from Auckland to Invercargill. They just got back. What a beautiful day it was. By the way, I've been out on a class trip today to Riverton. Beautiful day there. Marcus, you need to get out more often. Hot honey has been around for ages. Well, maybe I'm not in the hot honey belt. Hello, Dave.
1: Marcus, how are you?
0: Good, thank you.
1: Well, I'm not a robot, and I do click on the squares where the pieces of motorcycle are, but is it just the motorcycle wheel or the whole motorcycle?
0: Exactly, and is it the person that's riding it?
1: Yeah. That's right. And can a robot not spot that? What is we trying to prove there?
0: When it says traffic lights, are you doing the pole?
1: Yeah, exactly. Yeah, I question that as well.
0: How many times does it take you to get on?
1: Oh, no, I generally do nail first time. I get it right. I think it's half the time a fluke. But my question is this. Does a computer-generated image not know, or a computer not know, what it is actually portraying or showing?
0: Exactly.
1: You know, it's like insult my intelligence, why don't you? Yeah,
0: well,
1: I'm surely not a robot.
0: I did one, and it was 20 different times, and they still wouldn't let me on. Yeah, I know. What's that about?
1: I don't know, Marcus. Was it about traffic lights or that humor?
0: I'm sounding stupid now, but no, it was one time I couldn't get on.
1: I would have given up, mate, on about the fifth attempt. Maybe I am a robot. But hey, crumpets. Now, I feel a little bit passionate about crumpets because I think basics are best with butter and a thick slice of butter. And if I go to extremes and really flash it up, I might put a back when I could use the sugar and the honey, hot honey, not hot, but honey on top so that it drizzles through both. Well-toasted crumpets. Oh, fantastic. I do miss the crumpets because I don't eat them anymore for many reasons, for two mainly reasons. One, I can't have the sugar and I can't really do the butter. But which brings me on to Brisbane Broncos and Warriors. I think that's going to be a real telltale of a season. I believe it's next weekend, Marcus.
0: I think the Warriors have a bye.
1: Do they? Oh, must be the week after Brisbane Broncos.
0: Is that Magic Round?
1: Oh, Magic Round. Now you've got me.
0: Now, what Magic Round is, it's a bit like the Super 12-15 where they have all the teams play in the same stadium.
1: Ah.
0: Yeah, it's Magic. It's Magic Round, so it's not next week. It's the week after, I think.
1: You're not going to say they're coming to Christchurch, are you? That would only be wishful thinking, perhaps. National Stadium here in Christchurch, no?
0: I reckon they'll be there next year. I reckon they should have tried to get Magic Round for your stadium. I think they will, and it probably will go. So you know, once the
1: I'd love to see a South Island team, Marcus, in the NRL.
0: No one's talking about that now, are they? Now it all seems to be the Papua New Guinea Chiefs.
1: We were, and I think it died. I don't know what happened to it. Maybe it just died a natural death. I don't know. But anyhow, I thought I'd put my two bob worth in. And how was Riverton? What can you tell me? What can you share with that?
0: It was good. Very good. Yeah, it was kids doing, sort of learning about the history.

0: Just with the
1: Warriors, I do think that very much the Warriors have very much become New Zealand's team, haven't they? When they sold out the Caketon, well, just about sold it out. I mean, if they went to Christchurch, it would sell out immediately because you know Christchurch got that working class nuggetiness that we love.
0: Yes, yeah, that's it. I still maintain. Look, I would have liked to have seen it. There's two old cattle yards, and I know I harp on about it, but I still say it's built in the wrong spot, and it should be rather than constricted on the little acreage that it's got. But there you go. I know I'm flogging a dead horse with it, but there you go.
1: Nice to know, David. Nice to hear the good choices you're taking for yourself without going crumpets. But there we go. Thanks for that. 9:13. That's crumpet day today. The toppings. But that bone marrow and blackberry. Marcus, it's a jiffy iron. I don't think it is a jiffy iron. I think it was called a quixie iron, but I don't like that word. I have never heard of hot honey, and I'm into food and cooking big time. Crumpets, yes, mine go moldy and expire after 3 days. Oh, so it's the square ones that go mouldier quicker than the round ones, of course, because they're extremities. Fancy hot honey, what'll ever be next? And the someone wants feedback for truckies. Kegel irons, I don't know why people are saying some stupid stuff tonight. Clotted cream. I've got to get onto that cream, bro. It's cream, bro. It's a great name. Fancy Dan thinking just the top bit is the traffic light. What bit of a person's a person? Just the head? For me, the traffic light is the whole thing. What part of a ladder is the ladder, Dan? Just the top bit or the rungs? And I can't believe that Dave laughed at me because I can't get onto my. Can't prove I'm not a robot, but it is a worry. Marcus, if that man was from Christchurch, I'm surprised you didn't mention the real square crumpets were made seasonally in Christchurch many years ago. I think the Cotton family made them. They weren't packaged; you got them from the grocery store. They were 2 cents when I first saw them. Stephanie, this is Marcus. Welcome.
2: Good afternoon, Marcus. Oh, evening. Yes, evening.
1: You're never good with your time, are you, Stephanie? Which I do love that about you. You got no idea with small talk with time.
2: Because I've only woken up a few hours ago, so it's always morning.
1: Yep, good.
2: Yep. The jiffy iron and the quixie iron, from what I remember, they're the same thing, but doing toasted sandwiches on an open fire.
1: Yes.
2: And the crumpets, I like the square ones, have trouble with the toaster doing them. And then I get the square Chesdale cheddar cheese and just drop on top and let it melt in through those holes. Num, num, num, num.
1: Like the plastic wrap cheese?
2: Yep.
1: Oh, brilliant.
2: It's easier. Unwrap it, just drop it on there. It's all pre-sliced, sweet as, easy, done.
1: Would you pop that under the grill?
2: I don't have a grill where I am, so I get the crumpets as hot as I can and just let it, the cheese sit on it for a while and it sort of half melt through the holes and, yep. It's
1: brilliant.
2: Good to go.
1: You don't do that in the truck? You got an oven in the truck?
2: No. Haven't got an oven here. Some of the trucks you can get microwaves in them, and coffee makers, but no, we don't have that.
1: I thought you'd have a flash truck.
2: It is a flash truck.
1: Okay.
2: It's not
1: that flash if it's got no microwave and you can't make coffee.
2: Yes, because it's a company truck, you see.
1: Okay, copy that. Someone says, Marcus, the Warriors play Christchurch Sunday, June 21, versus Cowboys. Let me just look at where the Cowboys are on the ladder. Are they a good team this year? It's hard to tell with them. I'll just look where the ladder is. They're sixth, the Cowboys, just below the Tigers. Yeah, I think they started a bit rubbish and they've actually picked up. I see Stormer off the bottom. The Dragons are back down to the bottom of horror season. Gary!
3: Gary, how you going, Marcus?
1: Good, Gazza.
3: I'm just in the Christchurch Hospital at the moment. Hopefully they'll let me out in a couple of days. But
1: I hope so too for
3: me,
1: you.
3: They got me on a diet. I'll keep it simple. You put two crumpets, nice round crumpets, into the toaster, and I put them down twice, and then I bring them out, and I get the West Coast Gold butter. I think it's nice and creamy, and you spread it all over the top of it, not the base, and then just good old-fashioned peanut butter, and then a nice, large, flat white.
1: Wow. Is this not what you're having in hospital?
3: No. You get in hospitals, you feel like McDonald's all the time, but I'm not led there yet.
1: Oh, yeah. Are you going to be all right, Gary?
3: Yes, I am.
1: Have you had a heart attack?
3: No, I had I was having trouble with my kidneys, and they went in through me back, and they took a couple of bits off my kidneys today. But they reckon everything's going to be quite good. I started to lose failure in my kidneys through I'll cut it short. My white cells started to believe that my red cells in my kidneys were basically interfering with my my body. And so they decided they're going to destroy my kidneys. So I started to feel quite unwell about 6 weeks ago. And I did a bit of running. And the next one I was walking. And then I went to my doctor. And the kidneys kept on, what they're supposed to be, kept on just dropping down. And he said, oh, look, I'm going to get a kidneys. I'm ringing up the kidney specialist people. And within 2 days, I was up here, and I did so many blood tests, and they found that it's not rare, but it's not common. Small children can get a form of it, little babies can get it, and people about my age can get it. I'm about 71, and it's not really that common. I took a few blood tests to find specialist said it's a stinky little bugger. It's sort of, but they found it, and hopefully I'm on all of this drugs and stuff at the moment. But they said, hopefully we believe that you're going to restore your kidneys back to pretty good. Not perfect, because I am 71, but they said we think we'll get it back into the 60s. It was down as low as 15, my kidneys protection.
1: And Gary, have you just had that operation today?
3: Yep. Going through the back. It's called I was in a lot of pain earlier on, because after they do it, they just take a bit of your kidney away. They want to, they're going to come back to me tomorrow. They just want to see how much damage has been done. They've got a fair idea just through the blood test. I just forget the name of it. It's a special name for it. I have to look up the thing. As my daughter says, you're one of the people that got it's not an everyday thing that I got.
1: Could leave it there, Gary, but look, it sounds like you're going well. Keep in touch too. Let us know when you get out. Thank you. 9:22.
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5: 925 Brent, it's Marcus. Welcome. Hi, Brent.
6: You there, Marcus?
5: Yeah, welcome.
6: Yeah, sure, brother. Marcus, we're of similar age, right?
5: Yep.
6: I'm going to hit you with a line, and you got to tell me the TV program. Good evening, citizens. Music, Marcus.
5: Oh, yeah, like a radio show. Yeah, with old Dr. Rock.
6: No, no, it was on TV, bro.
5: Oh, okay.
6: Sunday night.
5: Oh, yeah, okay. Was it Radio with Pictures?
6: No, the one before it, bro.
5: Okay.
6: Can't remember it?
5: Is this Crumpet related?
6: Yes. Okay. Crumpet Machine, yeah. Marcus.
5: Okay.
6: Yeah, but the Crumpets, bro, I've eaten them for the last, 50 years, right? The only way to do a crumpet, in the toaster, on the plate, butter, and golden syrup.
5: Wow.
6: Mate, tell me you've tried it, Marcus.
5: You see, when I put them in the toaster...
6: Yeah.
5: Then I put the toaster down, right?
6: Yes.
5: But just lie them on the top on those slots to cook the top side a bit more.
6: Yeah. Marcus, that guy before when he said you got to do them twice, that's what I do. 2 minutes on high and then another minute and a half on high.
5: Yeah, okay. I don't reckon it cooks them evenly. I reckon you need to do one. I reckon there should be a special... crumpet toaster, not a crumpet toaster.
6: Sure, brother. Yeah, I always turn, Marcus, after 2 minutes, when they come up, I turn them over, turn them around.
5: I hadn't thought it. No, that's not what I'm thinking about. Because the toaster's cooking them evenly, right?
6: Yes.
5: So I get them out of the toaster and then put the toaster down.
6: Yeah.
5: And then rest the crumpet on the top of the toaster on the top of the grooves. And that kind of...
6: Hard case, Marcus.
5: Yeah, hard case, eh? Hard case. Yeah, I know. And then and that gives them that... It browns the top up.
6: Yeah.
5: Give it a go. Can't believe you haven't done it, Brent. Going to own that one. 27 past nine. What a laugh that guy had. Jeepers. How are you going, people? What's happening? If this is something different you want to mention tonight, good. Could you ask your listeners if they have used koala cloths for cleaning windows? Anyone used koala cloths? I've Googled them. I don't really know what they are. Streak-free microfiber cloths. I don't know where I don't know what their backstory is. Effortless streak-free cleaning.

0: It's no scrub daddy. So could someone tell me about koala cloths? They haven't got a Wikipedia page, but I'll type in koala cloths. I don't think it's koala skin, is it?
1: Oh, you're so stupid, Marcus. How would you think that was koala skin?
0: I was joking.
1: Oh, Marcus, how could you think that was koala skin?
0: Koala cloths. I've got no idea. It must be an infomercially type thing. If people are seeing this and weren't wondering, I think they're pricey. Well, the ad I saw said you got to buy six. All toasters have a crumpet setting. I don't think they do. My granddad ate them raw as the packet does not say to cook them. Goodness. I'd cook them. But yeah, I don't think they'd be good raw. Mind you, you don't cook. You can eat bread raw. You can eat bagels raw. However, that guy Harrison went home from Treasure Island. Well, I like him. He's good. He's the tap dancer. He's pretty good on the radio too, so I'm surprised they sent him home. He's, anyway, I don't watch it. I just let you know what happened. Spoiler alert. By the way, I'll tell you more about that soon. 9:30, Nina, headlines, please.
2: Thank you, Marcus. Defence lawyers for the man accused of murdering a Nelson policewoman claim it was a suicide attempt gone wrong. Senior Sergeant Lynn Fleming died after being rammed by a car early on New Year's Day 2025. Hayden Taskers pleaded not guilty to murder, but guilty to manslaughter. US budget carrier Spirit Airlines is shutting down, putting other airlines in the spotlight. It filed for bankruptcy in both 2024 and 2025 and has now failed to secure a US $500 million bailout from their government. And a sharp rise in ad complaints as last year's most disliked are revealed. The Advertising Standards Authority received nearly 50% more complaints last year compared to 2024, with 955 about just over 300 ads. Find out the most controversial at 10 or go to nzherald.co.nz.
0: Thanks, Nina. 29 to 10, by the way, too. State Highway 6 north of Invercargill has been cleared. There was that accident at Makariwa that has now resolved itself. There have been serious injuries there. So that's happened and it seems to be resolved, but get in touch. I want some calls, please, on koala cloths. Because, I mean, I don't get junk mail. I got no letterbox, but sometimes there's new products that you really need to know about, and I've missed out on these. So if you've got some information about koala cloths, that's big for me. Be in touch. If you want to mention that, that's important. I think we need to talk about that tonight. That's koala cloths. Not made from koalas. There we go. Princess Eugenie is expecting a third child. Goodness. And there is the doomed cruise ship where three have died with a rat-borne hantavirus. Looks like a hell of a cruise. They've been to all, like, small islands. They've been to the Antarctic Peninsula, Ushuaia, which is down the bottom of South America, South Georgia, Tristan da Cunha, Gough Island, St. Helena, and Cape Verde. Well, it's been a great trip, apart from the people dying from the rats. So koala cloths is what we're on about. I need a talker about that. I don't like to mention someone's asked a question and not resolve it. That's the plan, if you want to mention that. 28 to 10. How are you, people? Anything else you want to talk about, mention, that's the plan. Mainly the discussion is crumpets.

thing you need to know. David Attenborough will turn 100 on 5th, 6th, 7th, Friday. Tuesday is the 5th, Wednesday is the 6th, Thursday, yeah, Friday. That's happening. So, yes. But be in touch if you want to mention any of these topics or something else. But koala cloths are the main topic for now. And any crumpet hints. But, yeah. Marcus, generally talk about crumpets, mentioned square ones with dimples. And I wonder if he's talking about waffles. Marcus, butter both sides of the crumpet. Put in micro munchie on high for 3 minutes. Delicious. I've forgotten what a micro munchie is. I think we've talked about those on air. Let me just Google that too. I think that's sort of an envelope, a plastic envelope for your, I think we gave them away. It's a silicon and metal sandwich maker that will work in the toasted sandwich and make that work in the micro and make things crispy. But it's the koala cloth skins that I want to know about. Blah, blah, blah, blah. News from around the world, not much. News from New Zealand, even less. All quiet in the Strait of Hormuz. The latest is Iran warns it will attack US force if they enter the Strait of Hormuz. After Trump says US will help guide stranded ships. Iran says it will respond harshly. Yes. I don't know how the Iranian economy is going. But that's happened. There's some pretty interesting billboards in Iran. Anyway, enough from me, 24 to 10.

0: Anyway, enough from me, 24 to 10.
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0: News Talk ZB. Someone said via text they can't believe Theo was killed on Coronation Street. Theo Grimshaw, that must be. So that's a big deal. I don't know much about that. It's been a while. But what I am excited about is I think we're in step with the UK when it comes to Kariri. So that's not a spoiler alert. Well, it's not a spoiler or a spoiler alert. Hey, just on the roads, I don't know how the road to Awakino is going up from Morco. If you know more about that, let me know. But the lines are free. If there's something different you want to talk about, text or do tonight, that's important. I hear from you. Koala cloths is what I want to talk about, but there have been a lot of texts, but I need voices. I need to hear the conviction in people's voice about how good they are. Marcus, a bit of butter on both sides of a crumpet, then lightly fry it. Have it hot with cooked bacon and egg on it. Delicious for a weekend brunch. I think that's the breakfast lunch thing, the brunch. The movie star Gene Hackman's wife died of hantavirus. Thanks, Christine. No, I think they were living with a lot of rats. I watched that program, Hoarders, once, that guy living with rats. You should have heard the sound of them. They're like his pets. His wife had died in mystery, just like the company. So it was pretty confronting kind of a show to watch, actually. But yes, my name is Marcus. Welcome here till 12. 0800 80 1080 and 929 to text. Koala cloths and crumpets. They are two suggested topics. We might need a bit of a reset, but that's fine. If you want to come through with something else tonight, I don't know what it is. I don't know if I'm on song with my topics, but yeah. But be in touch if you want to talk about this or anything else. But yeah, that's the plan. Not much happening around the world that I can see. Bindi Irwin was missing from her father's Steve Irwin gala. No word we what Bindi was. Don't know if that's a big deal or not. Finds travelling challenging amid her endometriosis battle. There you go. Now, texts and calls. And, yeah, let's give it a bit of a hurry along, people, if you want to talk. 0800 80 1080. Oh, the latest from this incident, too, in Southland. State Highway 6, Winton-Lawnville Highway, has now been cleared.

0: Incident reported around 6:40. Highway blocked both directions between Flora Road and Orion Road. Moderate and minor injuries were reported with ambulance service on the scene. Motorists were advised to avoid the areas the emergency services worked to clear the crash. Diversions were in place and these expected. Police thank motorists for their patience. So well done with that one. Thanks for that. 19 to 10. Marcus, I created a song about this stupid robot tick box thing. It's always confused me too. You relate to the song so much, I've attached it for you. I overthink it so much I cannot pass the test. Yeah, well, that's exactly me. Interesting, his name is Robot or Robert. Marcus, we bought electric blankets from Kmart last week. At 7 p.m. tonight, I noticed a bad burning plastic smell on search of the house. There was a kind of smoke coming from the electric blanket. I unplugged it and put it out the window. Has anyone else had issues with Kmart electric blankets? We don't want that. So, yeah, electric blankets is always good talk back for me. I was always someone that likes to leave them on at night. They say you're not supposed to, but you wonder what the point is. I like a cold bed, too, incidentally. I've slept in rooms where the ice is frozen, where water's turned to ice. Yeah, I like the struggle of a cold bed. But that's the plan. But if you want to be a part of it, I need your calls tonight if you want to talk. Here till 12, 0880. And the koala cloths, someone must have tried them. Who is that someone? And anything else that you want to mention or talk about tonight? As you say, 0800 80 1080 and 9292 text. Anything goes. Here till 12. Boo-doo-doo. Marcus, wondering if those koala cloths advertised on Facebook, aren't those scam ones? Do-do-do-do-do-do-do-do. Psh. So there we go. Oh, maybe that person should have sent me that Coronation Street text. Maybe they were deliberately doing that. I'll just read out the text, people. Don't blame me. How would the person know if it hadn't screened here yet? Jeepers. 17 to 10.
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0: 16 to 10, here till 12. As I've promised you, Stephen, it's Marcus. Good

0: Evening.
1: Oh, g'day, Marcus. Look, I want to talk about duck shooting. The opening weekend's come and gone, and the weather was pretty good, which typically means that the ducks are flying high, but there were still many, many thousands of ducks shot this last weekend, and I think it's time to give the ducks a chance. I don't think it's fair, and I think that you take these guys that have got these mymies and they got decoys out on the pond, and they've got themselves covered in face paint and, you know, disguised up. I reckon it's time the ducks were allowed to have face paint themselves. I think that the ducks should be allowed bulletproof vests, and I think I just don't think it's fair. So I think that should be evened up a little bit. I reckon the ducks are not getting a fair go. And that I also think that it should be only duck shooting at night, so that the the ducks have got a chance. The hunters can't actually see the ducks. So that's, I reckon that's time to even up the playing field a little bit.
0: What you're saying is quite interesting, is that there's been so much technological gains for hunters in the last 50 years with robo-decoys and face paint and everything, that it's become one-sided.
1: Oh, it's terribly one-sided, and most of the duck families that I know are not happy about it.
0: How would it work at night?
1: Well, the ducks would have an advantage because you're not allowed spotlighting, and so the ducks can come in and land reasonably safely. The hunters will still let rip, but they shouldn't be able to see the duck because he'll have his face paint on.
0: How will the ducks know, how will the hunters know? Wouldn't that make it more dangerous?
1: Well, it's dangerous enough for the ducks, isn't it?
0: Very good point. All the points you make are extremely good, Stephen. I liked all of it. Thank you.
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0: Hi Sam, it's Marcus. Welcome.
8: Hey Marcus, how are you?
0: Good, Sam.
8: I just wanted to talk to you about the World Cup. I just think that the new thing with PVNZ, how they're charging you like $50 to watch the games.
0: 44 or something. Yeah, I saw that today.
8: Yeah. What did you make of that?
0: I will investigate it further. I was aware of it. What games are they playing on linear TV free-to-air?
8: I think they said that there would be a couple of the group stage games, but just the New Zealand one.
0: So I will probably just watch all the all-white ones on free-to-air, okay? You'd be a super fan. You sound British. English.

0: Fish.
1: Yeah.
2: So you'll need to spend that money to watch your team, right?
1: Yeah. I just thought it was. I thought that'd be more games on free to air, more trying to encourage people to watch the football.
2: Because I presume Sky hasn't got the rights to it. Am I correct in that?
1: Yeah, I think so. I think you're right, eh?
2: So when you, I mean, it doesn't sound to be an over the top fee to me. I mean, it's $44 for. I mean, there's hundred. I guess if you look at I guess if you look at the price of a movie on pay per view TV, it doesn't seem that much to me. As long as the website's not too janky and it's smooth, that's what I'd be worried about.
1: Yeah, definitely. With the streaming, it just seems weird because, like, I guess lots of sports fans, they get the Sky Sports and then you know they can't get access to that, so they have to get another subscription, and
2: yes.
1: Just you never get everything at once these days.
2: I almost feel like there needs to be another quantum leap in technology so suddenly everything's back on the same platform again, but now it's too fractured for me.
1: Yeah, they go forwards but end up going backwards.
2: What's England's draw, Sam?
1: I'm not 100% sure on who England are playing. I know that Scotland, they've got Brazil. That was lovely looking at the games yesterday. That's all good. Nah, thanks, mate. I just wanted to see what your kind of thought, see if you thought that was fair or not.
2: It does feel fair to me, but as long as England's got Croatia, Ghana and Panama.
1: Oh, yeah. There you go.
2: And they're good times. They're all 8 o'clock in the morning, I think, provided that's been jigged around for me as I've... Yeah, that wouldn't be a close... Yeah, so it seems like it's good times for New Zealand too. Watch it before you go to work.
1: Yeah, exactly.
2: Makes sense, Sam. Thank you. 7 to 9. Good evening, Kate. This is Marcus. Welcome.
3: Hi, Marcus. How are you?
2: Good, Kate.
3: That's good. I just did a Google search on these koala cloths. And they're actually made in Florida, and they're made from bamboo and then manufactured in Florida. So they don't even originate from Australia. They're using their brand. They're microfiber, and they're made in from bamboo from Japan. And so you can get $80 for three, for two, and then you can get an extra one free if you pay a little bit extra. So they're very, very expensive. But I've never heard of them before, and I Googled it, and I thought, oh, this is interesting. And I was like, gosh, that's a good marketing ploy.
2: Now, Kate, you said microfiber, like you know what microfiber means. It's just a word to me. What does that mean?
3: Well, it means, I would say, artificial.
2: Not if it's from bamboo.
3: Well, actually, to be honest, I'm not. I don't know, but they said it was from bamboo, but whether that's to make it, clean, green, marketing campaign, I would suggest.
2: Pardon, it's what?
3: A clean, green marketing campaign, I would think.
2: But if it's made from bamboo, it's made from bamboo. That's a good thing.
3: Yeah, I know. I'm not suggesting it's not. I'm just wondering the price, though. $120 for 3 cloth.
2: Might last for a while. If it's made from koalas, it's expensive to get.
3: Well, they're not made from koalas. They suggest that. They're not made from koalas.
2: Does it say that?
3: Part of New Zealand and Australia.
2: Yes, it does.
3: They're actually made in Florida.
2: Does it say they're not made from koalas?
3: Yes, they're not made from koalas. We're sorry. They're not actually made from koalas. They're made from Japanese bamboo.
2: No. What I think's interesting is that...
3: And then they're made in China and then Florida are exporting them.
2: What I think it's interesting is...
3: Green and clean.
2: What I think it's interesting is that anyone would think they were made from koalas.
3: Well, it's sort of copyright, I don't know, but it's... I guess they're trying to sell green and clean, so...
2: Well, it could be a wonder. It could be a wonder cloth, Kate.
3: Oh well, give it a go. Nothing better than newspaper, though. That's
2: where do you get newspaper from now? There's no newspaper. You can't use the internet to clean your windows. I've got to grab lots of copies of the Southland Express to start my fires.
3: Exactly.
2: There's no newspaper anymore.

0: talk about koala cloths and crumpets and Coronation Street. It's all the C's. I know that koala's with a K. Hold your horse. I'll be with you after the news. We'll come to you. So we're going to get the kettle sorted for a cuppa. Malcolm thought the guy on there with the ducks was a bit of a quack up. Apparently it was very good down south. But I did see there was sort of ducks, dead ducks floating around the Riverton estuary. I thought was a bit grim. Marcus, agree with your caller. It's duck ambushing, not duck hunting. The guy's talking nonsense. I got two ducks on Sunday. It was a great day out with the boys. I was talking to people today. They got 80. Duck hunting is real life satire. I have got to say that on the road in from Bluff, there's paddocks with huge amounts of ducks this year, more than I've ever seen. So I don't know what I thought they monitored the duck numbers quite assiduously. I thought the ducks, mind you, maybe I've just bought that rhetoric. I don't duck hunt, but I know a lot of people that do, but. Yeah, maybe that's something we can talk about also. There wasn't much talk about that beforehand. Anyway, I'll be back after the news. Hang on there, DB, I'll get to you afterwards. And thanks for that. But, yeah. Give my ears a rest. 0800 80 1080 and 9292 to text. Catch you here till 12. Oh, see you in a bit. Oh, I've got 6 more seconds. Doing too many things at once. See you in 6 more seconds. No, it's in 6 more seconds. I'll see you after the news. Righto.
1: I'd really love a new kitchen.
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7: It's 10 o'clock. I'm Nina Burton. Defence lawyers for the man accused of murdering a Nelson policewoman claim it was a suicide attempt gone wrong. Senior Sergeant Lynn Fleming died after being rammed by a car early on New Year's Day 2025. Hayden Taskers pleaded not guilty to murder but guilty to manslaughter. Herald journalist Anna Leask says his defence says he's not denying causing her death and badly injuring Senior Sergeant Adam Ramsey.
8: He is claiming that he firstly was drunk, that he was depressed and was wanting to end his own life, and he wanted to go out in what was like a movie, effectively.
7: The Prime Minister's feeling reassured about our fuel security after meeting with refinery bosses in Singapore. Chris Luxon and top ministers are there signing an agreement where Singapore provides us with refined fuel in return for New Zealand food exports. It'll keep essential trade flowing through crises and trade disruption as part of a broader comprehensive strategic partnership. Luxon says the refinery

0: companies have done a good job sourcing and adjusting different types of crude oil.
1: It may come at longer duration to get to the refinery, and it may come with higher transportation costs, but actually the supply is there around the world. The world is adjusting to different sources.
0: Walk Without Fear, Charitable Trust and Blue Light are planning to co-deliver anti-violence programs in schools countrywide. It'll be designed for secondary students in years 9 to 13, aiming to eliminate coward punches by teaching children self-control and emotional regulation. Trust Chair Eugene Barrowman says some kids need good role models.
2: I think they need people that they look up to and people of influence espousing a message that they need to change their mindset.
0: A call for drivers to learn better road safety, with multiple vulnerable road users already being killed this year. Since January, 20 people have lost their lives while walking or cycling on the road, and one horse died after being hit by a truck. Vulnerable Road User Charitable Trust founder Julia McLean says education needs to start at day one.
3: When you're in a vehicle, a truck, you're encased by metal. When you're on an animal, when you're on a bicycle, on foot, your life is in the hands of the choices that drivers around you make.
0: US budget carrier Spirit Airlines is shutting down, putting other airlines in the spotlight. It filed for bankruptcy in both 2024 and 2025 and has now failed to secure a US $500 million bailout from its government. The airlines immediately started winding down operations and cancelling all flights, citing rising jet fuel prices. Aviation expert Paul Charles told the BBC other carriers will be feeling the pressure.
4: Airlines all over the world are struggling. They're not going to be profitable at the moment. They are looking for ways to cut their costs.
0: A sharp rise in ad complaints as last year's most disliked are revealed. The Advertising Standards Authorities received nearly 50% more complaints last year compared to 2024, with 955 about just over 300 ads. A billboard campaign by Hobson's Pledge advocating against Māori wards was crowned most controversial with 152 grumbles. KFC's Colonel Hacker was next with 65, followed by Lotto's Naked Skier ad garnering 48. And groundbreaking new research has revealed new insights about the endangered Hector's dolphin. A group of Otago University researchers have carried the first acoustic monitoring of the dolphins in an important breeding spot in Southland's Porpoise Bay. The team heard dolphins in winter there for the first time ever by using echolocation to track sound. Research lead Max Harvey says they've been able to use technology to find out when, where and how the dolphins use the bay.
5: What we've confirmed is that, at least in part, the habitat use there is being driven by foraging opportunities.
0: In sport, the Hurricanes and New Zealand rugby's player drain has claimed another scalp. Informed flanker Devon Flanders has confirmed he will leave for Japan after this season. Flanders has played 66 times for the Canes since his debut in 2020. The Crusaders look poised for a switch at first five for their blockbuster home game against the Blues on Friday. Taha Kemira was subbed at halftime of the loss to the Hurricanes with a knee injury and is expected to be ruled out. That'll mean Reveres Reihana starts at 10, and assistant coach James Marshall says they have faith in him.
6: Those two have always been super close. Like, as Taha's selections was a little bit round the continuity piece, giving him some consistent time there after Rivs was injured.
0: The Cleveland Cavaliers have stormed home to clinch the final spot in the second round of the NBA playoffs. The Cavaliers have won Game 7 of their Eastern Conference series against the Toronto Raptors 114-102. Scores were level at 49-all at halftime before the hosts won the third quarter 38-19. Cavaliers coach Kenny Atkinson says they were pushed all the way.
7: I think this series galvanized us. Their physicality, their speed, their athleticism, things weren't perfect. And we kind of know the difference. You know, last year we kind of had a, you know, easier series.
0: The Cavaliers meet the Detroit Pistons next. And the Warriors will avoid coming up against Broncos center Katoni Staggs when they return to action next week in an NRL's Magic Round. Staggs has accepted an early guilty plea

0: for a high shot on the Roosters' Hugo Savala in the Broncos' defeat in Sydney. Staggs would have risked a 3-game suspension if he contested the charge at the judiciary. He'll miss this weekend's game against Manly, then next week's clash with the Warriors. That's news and sport to 10:06. Marcus Lush is next. News Talk ZB Weather Watch 24/7. Northland, Auckland and Coromandel, cloudy periods with isolated showers for Northland. Waikato to Whanganui Bay, plenty, and the Central High Country, some cloud but mainly fine. Gisborne to Wairarapa, fine with some cloud. Manawatu to Wellington, mostly cloudy. Nelson, Buller, Grey and Westland, fine. Marlborough, Canterbury, Otago and Southland, fine with areas of low cloud. Fiordland, cloudy with isolated showers. And the Chatham Islands, mainly fine with cloud increasing tonight. I'm Nina Burton. That's News Talk ZB News, Sport and Weather to 10:07.
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0: Good evening, people of New Zealand. My name is Marcus. Mm-hmm. Welcome here till 12. Wide, varied topic tonight. Keep listening. You'll pick up what's going on. DB, it's Marcus. Welcome.
1: Oh, good evening, and may the 4th be with you.
0: That's right. May the 4th, all of that. Do you remember going?
1: I watched the first three, and then I outgrew it.
0: But do you remember going to that first one?
1: No. I remember going to the third one only because I waited for the hype to die down. And I went midweek and I was the only person in the theatre.
0: Wow.
1: That was quite surreal.
0: On Queen Street?
1: No, that was in Porirua.
0: Okay.
1: I was living in Wellington at the time. And, yeah, that was a surreal thing to do, is to go to a full-size theatre and be the only one in there.
0: Yes. You ever been to a Mums and Bubs session?
1: No, I know of them, but I think I actually picked the one for me because it wasn't the 10 o'clock matinee, which is Mums and Bubs. I think I went to the 2 o'clock first afternoon session.
0: I didn't see the second and third. And when I say the first, I mean the fourth, obviously, right?
1: Yeah.
0: I never saw any others in the movies. Just the first. Oh, I saw The Rise of Skywalker, the last one, and the second to last one. I never saw any of the original nine in the movie theaters apart from the first. And the first one was transformative in the cinema.
1: Absolutely.
0: Okay.
1: Yeah, completely different. I was going to talk about electric blankets, but your koala cloths have got me intrigued. And so I put on my Joe Knighty glasses to work out what they're all about. And they're an American company hitchhiking on an Australian name, selling things out of China with a marketing focus on Australia and New Zealand.
0: Yeah.
1: And there's a company in Australia called Koala Eco, who makes cleaning products, and it looks like the Americans have sort of parlayed the koala name into this koala cloth.
0: What's the word for that when you ride someone else's brand? It's almost like you've I think it's piggybacked their brand. Is that what they've done?
1: Yeah.
0: Yeah, I think that's the word you and I are looking for. Yes.
1: Yeah, and reading some of their hype, nowhere in the stuff that I've read do they mention bamboo. I can imagine bamboo being manufactured down to the micron and sub-micron level to make these things work, but I can't see it in the literature that I've just been reading. I've only spent 10 minutes.

0: at it.
1: It doesn't say anything about Dragon's Den?
0: Nothing at all.
1: I just wonder why people start talking. It must be popping up on people's Facebook feeds or something.
0: It just says it's a high-grade, dense nanofiber, microfiber technology. So nanofiber is half a micron, and micro is plus half a micron to 1 micron, I think.
1: Can we acknowledge, though, DB, you and me, that people are looking for something to clean windows with now that newspaper's no longer a thing?
0: Yeah, and in fact, I was thinking about that today. I need to clean the front of my inside of my windscreen on my car.
1: Need a koala cloth.
0: And I can't find myself a decent piece of newspaper.
1: Yeah, exactly.
0: Because the newspaper has zinc in the ink, and it means your windscreen won't fog up as readily if you've cleaned it with newspaper than if you've cleaned it with a cloth, and it's less streaky.
1: Does it say anything about the koala cloth for the car?
0: Yeah, it does. It says for shower glass mirrors and car windows.
1: Well, there you go.
0: Without streaks. But I don't think I'm going to pay $100 for a microfiber cloth. I think I can just go and, I don't know, I can't knock over a paper boy anymore. They haven't got any. There you go.
1: There'll be some copy ones that are just as good, will there not?
0: I think so, yeah. I might find the local rag if next time I'm in the full square or something. Have you got a couple of seconds for electric blankets?
1: Yeah, I think I have. Since you did the research for us about koalas, I'll go with that.
0: I'm going to wind up your safety mongers. My two electric blankets are underneath the mattress. So they heat through the mattress to keep the mattress basically dry and warm, and I don't switch them off, and they haven't been switched off. Well, these ones must be 3 years old. They must be coming up for replacement. So they haven't been switched off for 3 years. Summer and winter. No worries. Just leave them on. They're all on one. They're not on high.
1: So why have you got two? Are they one on top of the other?
0: No. You've got left side of bed, right side of bed.
1: I see.
0: And a control for each side of the bed, even though there's only one person in the bed. That's me.
1: So there's two singles underneath the mattress.
0: Yeah, that's the one.
1: What was your thinking?
0: Well, that because it forces transpiration, or good word for a Wednesday.
1: It's Monday.
0: Is it? Oh, well, there you go. That's what happens when you're retired. It doesn't matter. By warming the mattress up fully, it's hotter at the bottom. It draws air through the mattress and the moisture with it, and then it transpires or evaporates through the top of the bed.
1: Did someone suggest it to you?
0: No. It's one of those weird things I cooked up on my own. I'll get the fire brigade ringing me soon to tell me that I'm about to die, but I haven't been killed yet.
1: No, I mean, it sounds very surprising. Have you got a smoke alarm in your room?
0: There's one outside my door, but not one in my room. I suppose it wouldn't be a bad idea. I've done this, though, for, what, the last 10 years. I've cycled through three sets of blankets. None of them have shown any sign of overheating. And I just changed them out for safety reasons, says he who doesn't turn the things off in the middle of the night.
1: Does your mattress feel warmish on the top?
0: Yeah, no, not but once you get into bed, very little effort takes to feel warm, because the whole bed is not unlike a waterbed.
1: I've never heard anything like this before.
0: Well, it's not the first time you've had to say that to me.
1: No, but I am very interested in it because it seems almost
0: counterintuitive.
1: Well, no, not counter. It sounds like high anarchy to me. People are always so cautious of electric blankets, and you've thrown all that caution to the wind. Not only have you not turning yours on and off, you've got two of them, and they're under the mattress, which will be full of wires and sort of hessian, flammable.

0: Stroessian type stuff.
1: You only live once. Got
0: to
1: go.
0: Yeah, but what a way to go! You don't want to die. You don't want to be. You don't want to be on a funeral pyre.
1: I am careful. They are. I make sure there's no creases in them when I. You know, it takes a bit of laying the mattress down whenever I turn the mattress over. But apart from that, I've had no problem. I've never had any scorching.
0: Are you convincing other people to do it?
1: No. Just in case someone gets it wrong, because if you put a crease into an electric blanket, even one that you're laying on top of the bed, that's when they can get very dangerous very quickly.
0: You know, I'm speechless.
1: In that case, I've done my job, and we'll see what lights up with your telephone lines.
0: Thank you very much. Wow. I don't know why I just didn't buy a double electric blanket. But two. Wow. Now, here's something for you. And I've just gone to Al Jazeera because they're the only person that's reporting this. I'm looking now at US military video. Iran's FARS news agency says US warship has been turned back from the Strait of Hormuz after being targeted by two missiles. So, the video is not from today. So, they were going to provide escorts, but two missiles have targeted. They haven't hit the warship, have they, Dan? There's no talk. It's a bit vague. This is just breaking news. I didn't go breaking news because there's so much news on Hormuz. Where's it say that? From where? From Al Jazeera? Is it on the banner, on the live blog, is it? Do I go to Al Jazeera to get that? Jazeera. Live, I got live. I always get confused with live because it also looks like live, doesn't it? And we all want to live. No. Now, I've gone to the website and I've already clicked the wrong thing. AlJazeera.com, and then I go to a picture. Japan says Hormuz. Am I clicking on that? Live updates. Is that what I'm going to? Okay. Iran's military says it will attack US forces for their attempt to approach the Strait of Hormuz. It doesn't say they've been. I'm just trying to see the bit where it says it's hit something. I'm not seeing that there, Dan. Oh, here we go. So this is from 11 minutes ago. Sorry that took a while to get there, but I think it's important you hear this news because this could define our generation. Iran's FARS news agency says two missiles hit a US warship in Hormuz. Iran's FARS news agency, citing local source reports, two missiles hit a US Navy vessel near Jask Island after ignored warnings from the Revolutionary Guard to halt. The report attack comes after President Trump said the US will begin Project Freedom on Monday to guide stranded ships out of the Strait of Hormuz. US Central Command said it would support the effort with 15,000 military personnel, more than 100 land and sea-based aircraft, along with warships and drones. So it seems as though they've already been denied that the Iranians have hit them with two missiles and the ship has turned around. The latest. That's all I know. It's now been reported on the BBC. 20 past 10.
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3: Kia ora, Aotearoa. 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
6: Interesting enough, summer Tanakwe, Marcus. I'm curious about waterbeds. I wonder if any of your listeners know if there are any motels, Bukabatch, Airbnb-type places where I could sleep on one for a few nights. I can't even locate a waterbed showroom within half a day's driving from me here in Tauranga. The Auckland guy, I reckon, he hasn't had a physical shop since COVID. I'm also wondering if the lack of availability slash popularity is because of good reason, though, or just because they are a hangover from the 80s and uncool now. What do you want to know, Debbie? I don't know what the situation is with waterbeds. I always thought there's so much faffing around if you're moving. But if anyone's got any answers about that, that would be nice to hear from you. Where could someone, I don't know if she's just bed curious. If anyone knows where she could go and try a waterbed. We are talking crumpets mainly as the topic tonight. Where did we pivot to from crumpets, Dan? There was something else. And koala cloths. And robot tests, which I don't do very well with at all. Because when it says click all the things with traffic lights, I click the poles. And when it's motorbikes, I click the people on the motorbikes. I've done very, very poorly with it. In fact, they normally think I'm a robot. Fishing for Lisa. Yeah, that's weird, isn't it? Pete Marcus, welcome.
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2: My apologies, Pete. It's Marcus. I've pushed the wrong button.
3: That's all right, Marcus. I won't take that the wrong way. But no, but regarding, crumpets, you know, I don't have them that often, but they are quite nice. You just put butter on them. I don't go the fancy way and just put honey on them or whatever, you know, even blackberry jam. They're quite nice.
2: You're making your own blackberry jam?
3: No. I just go to the supermarket. Let's get it from there. I say honey's always nice. I mean, some of your callers already said before.
2: Yes.
3: But going on about regards, you said before, yeah, because you can't get newspapers anymore. Very rare. But you still get them here in New Plymouth. You still can't get the Daily News and that. But I think you've done. You might have had a show on there a while back. But you just use toilet rolls. Oh, very good. That's right. You save your toilet rolls. No, very good. That's very slow burning.
2: For cleaning your windows?
3: No, for lighting your fire.
2: Oh, fidget. I thought we're on to... there's plenty of stuff going around. I just like to grab the newspapers if I can.
3: Oh, yeah, a lot better. But if you just want to... Even just want to get the fire going, because the paper burns pretty quick. But if you've got those toilet rolls, I give them my neighbour, and she reckons they're really good. But you also, there's other ways around it too. I have muesli and stuff like that. You just use the boxes, you know.
2: Good. Oh, there's no shortage of cardboard at our house there, Pete. There's all sorts of stuff going on.
3: But even those recycled, those bags you get from the supermarket, Woolworths supermarket, are also good. So there's a ways around things.
2: You sound like you haven't got a burner, have you?
3: No, I've got gas, but hot water, but.
2: You wouldn't want gas now, would you? Pay it cost you a fortune.
3: Yeah, I know, but it costs you a fortune to change it over too, Marcus. You know, I went to the home show here in New Plymouth about Stormwest, probably.
2: Paul Holmes.
3: So back now, and it changed everything over. By the time you put converters in and everything, if you're going to do it properly, your solo panel, it's going to cost you about $25,000 to $35,000.
2: Cheapest. Nice to talk, Pete. Thanks for that. Keep it going, Pete, if you want to talk or text. It seems like there's a bit of drama in the Strait of Hormuz. Operation Freedom, they're going to send Russian, American ships through with escorts. But they've missiled the first one and sent it back. So that's going as well as you could imagine. What a disaster. So this has been corroborated as a story, I think. Yeah, Guardian's reporting it. Two missiles have hit the US warship intended to pass through Strait of Hormuz. Oh, no, it says the report, which the Guardian has not yet been able to independently verify. See, the two missiles hit a US Navy frigate sailing through the waterway in what Iran deemed a violation of traffic and security risks. So that's just happening currently. And the ship got turned back by, like, you probably see it on Ship Tracker if you get on that. Although it might be suppressed, the information on Ship Tracker, given the sensitivity of it. So that's some of the information we've got for you tonight. And if you want to join the discussion tonight, started with crumpets, then we moved to Are You a Robot and all sorts of other stuff. And if there's things that you want to mention despite this or as well as this, I'd love to hear from you. That's the plan. Get in touch if you want to. 0800 80 1080. I did want to know if anyone had flown Spirit Air. The budget airline that people loved, hated. They hated because you paid for everything. They loved it because it was so much cheaper. 10:30, Nina, headlines, please.
4: Thank you, Marcus. New Zealand has penned another trade agreement, this time with Singapore. Both countries agree to not restrict each other's exports for an agreed list of goods, including fuel, food, construction materials, and other essentials. No concerns about cost blowouts for the boss of the group securing new inter-island ferries despite a Treasury warning. A briefing in September warned of risk costs could overtake the budgeted $1.8 billion. Concerns mainly surround Wellington's and Picton's port infrastructure. And Mount Maunganui's restoration is beginning and expected to take 4 months. Mo'o's been closed to the public just over 100 days after a deadly landslide into the campground at its base killed 6. Repairs of Motu Kauri, the summit track network, are the first step. More at 11 or go to nzherald.co.nz.
2: Nina, thank you. 29 to 11 people. Welcome. My name is Marcus. Good evening. Feel free to come through if you want to join the discussion tonight. Be nice to hear from you. Anything goes here till

0: 12. I embrace your calls.
1: I do want to talk more about the koala cloth. I always like to learn about something new. And what about the guy that had electric blankets under his mattress? You ever heard anything as daft? Yeah, someone said it'd be char-grilled. Marcus, speaking of electric blankets, when I was 13, I had a dream that I was smoking a cigar. I woke up and the bed was on fire. True story. The electric blanket had caught on fire and burned a hole in the mattress. Mine had burned to my foot, but that was all. The room was full of smoke. I dragged the mattress outside and doused it with the hose. I've always been a fan of the good old hottie since then. Marcus, this is completely off topic, but do you think that we listeners could one day maybe hear Dan's voice? It seems like he doesn't really exist, as we've never heard him answer you. It would be great one day to hear him. Thanks, Marcus. Regards, Charlie. Dan, without going on air, how many times have you talked on air? Twice on the show? Once about helping people get on Spark for the Rugby World Cup. There was another Chromecast. It's just basically when I'm technically, so when I'm technically at the end of my wits end, we'll put Dan on air. But you don't want your producer to be yapping in your ear the whole time, because it's funny, they want them all the time, then they, you know, then they're in the studio with you. Dan has done, how many overnights have you done? Dan has done a number of mid-dawns, like 10, would it be? 10 or 11 mid-dawns. Do you voice any ads on ZB, Dan? Not yet. 28 to 11, Scott, it's Marcus, good evening.
2: Hello, Marcus.
1: Hi, Scott.
2: So, I went down to the warehouse one day, the local warehouse, and I decided that my duvet wasn't good enough. So I bought this goose down duvet.
1: No, not the goose.
2: And I brought it home and I unwrapped it, and it was thin as, you know, a slice of bread. And I thought, oh, God, I've been ripped off again. You know,
1: I can sense your panic. You think, oh, well, I paid too much, you know, warehouse goose. It's not what it's supposed to be. Yep.
2: Yeah. I've had it for well over 10 years now.
1: Best thing you ever bought.

0: came in and chopped the bottom out, and yeah, I don't know what's happening with it. They kind of don't know what they stand. Then they went down the grocery. Remember, they tried to sell groceries, and that didn't work out so well. So they're trying to. Then they tried to have like high end sports brand, but rare items, which was quite good for a while. They've tried different things, and I don't even know why you go to the. What would you go to the warehouse for now? Geese duvets.
1: If you're bored on the way to the supermarket or something, I live here in Christchurch.
0: Of course you do. Because I thought there'd be more of a Briscoe's thing would be a goose duvet.
1: Oh, okay. You can pay a hell of a lot for them, but...
0: Oh, the sky's the limit.
1: Yeah. This one is reasonably cheap. And like I say, you know, many years ago. And, no, I can't complain. I haven't had an electric blanket or the need for one for, you know, like I say, 10 or so years.
0: And you get some cold night. Are you packing anything else apart from the goose? Is there blankets on top or just the goose?
1: Yeah, just the goose, mate.
0: Wow. When you went looking for that, did you have goose in mind? Did someone, or you just thought open-minded, thought, give that a go?
1: Well, I did a little bit of research.
0: Yeah, okay. Well, you've done our research too, because you've tried it for 10 years.
1: Oh, it's marvellous. I mean,
0: and it's light too, isn't it?
1: Yes, it's not heavy. And I don't like, you know, sleeping under heavy blankets.
0: You know, some people love a weighted blanket, don't you? You know, people that feel some people buy special weighted blankets to make them feel secure at night.
1: Yes, but they're not like us, are they?
0: I don't know. I've never given one a go, but I imagine it might be quite a fun feeling.
1: What do you sleep under, Marcus?
0: Oh, flip. You know what? I probably couldn't tell you. It'll just be some, it'll be some duvet, but I don't know if it's feather or just some sort of mech. I don't know what it is. In a cluster puff, but yeah, I couldn't tell you what's on top.
1: Well, there's a big difference between duck down and goose down.
0: Clearly.
1: Yep.
0: What would that difference be?
1: Well, your goose down is lighter because duck downs tend to be not as effective as goose.
0: I'd like to see the feathers under a microscope.
1: Well, that's interesting. Why?
0: Well, because why are they so much better? Because they always have those jackets over in Antarctica are all goose, aren't they?
1: Yep. That's why they cost so much.
0: Yeah.
1: Well, this thing was only about $90.
0: Goose down offers higher loft, fluffiness, and warmth, whereas duck down is denser, heavier, and less expensive.
1: Oh, I wouldn't say that.
0: I do worry about how they breed the duck feathers.
1: Oh, now, don't make me feel guilty.
0: No, sorry, but I presume we eat the geese anyway. Yeah, I shouldn't have gone there. Thank you. I don't want you to raid on your parade, your goose feather parade. Thank you. Iranian army says it has stopped the entry of U.S. destroyer in the Strait of Hormuz with firm and swift action. Not verified. This is the Iranian news agency's reporting that. Marcus, I hate electric blankets, but do have good quality flannelette sheets. Just bought a new duvet inner and thought it was unusual. Ticket on it said made complete with recycled plastic bottles. Best duvet inner ever. Who knew? Great program. One word for sparkling windows, car sure. When electric blankets were new, my parents got one and sent it back to the shop 3 times because it wasn't working. The shop said it's fine, so several family members tried it, was fine. It turned out my parents had it on top of the bed. Oh, wow. Well, why not? Mark is just wondering if the man with the electric blanket under the mattress is considered that if there's a fire causing damage, insurance will not pay out because it's not recommended way of using it. Marcus, one night Dan had to start the show after Roman slept in. Is that right, Dan? He read the weather. I have purchased koala cloths. They are nothing like

0: microfiber. They are brilliant and have even brought more as gifts. Costs a lot, but worth the money. Marcus, that's the most unusual and dangerous thing I've ever heard. I was speechless. And I've been doing this since 88. And no one's ever said they'd put the electric blanket under the mattress. It's the most unusual and dangerous thing I've ever heard. Haven't heard from DB for a while, we'll be saying. Local fire chief, incredulous. Oh, it's in the quiz. It's a fleeting question. What interesting thing does DB do with an electric blanket? It's under his mattress. Local fire chief, incredulous at idiot man's use, dead man's idiotic use of electric. No, I wouldn't say that in the news because that would be too judgmental. You have to be respectful. Coroner flabbergasted at man's unusual usage of electric blanket. That'd be my headline.
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0: Once upon a time, I had an electric blanket that was also wool rest. I thought that was my forever blanket, but yeah, I just think, I don't think it was actually ever doing anything. I think wool's kind of gone. Although wool's coming back, eh? My sheep have been shorn. Wool's back because woolen carpets will be back because there's nothing coming through the Strait of Hormuz. So the nylon carpets will be up in price. Wool will be back. What you should be doing is buying sheep farms, people. They'll be converting dairy to sheep with the carpet bonanza we're about to witness. Good evening, Jean. This is Marcus. Welcome.
8: Marcus, Jean, yeah, I live in Hamilton. Now, I think that's the most ridiculous, stupid thing I've ever heard about, that guy with his electric blankets underneath there. How he hasn't burnt down or how they haven't burnt out, I don't know.
0: I'd normally say more, but DB, from the times I've spoken to him, is an immensely deep-thinking and sensible person.
8: You reckon?
0: Well, he has been up to now.
8: Yeah, well, I bought a muscle mat for the top of my bed.
0: Hang on, a what?
8: A muscle mat. Now, not the one you put on your floor. They do the bed toppers, and they're called the muscle mat bed topper that you put under your sheet.
0: Goodness.
8: Now, I had, they're about 10 centimetres deep. They're amazing. So I thought, what am I going to do with my electric blanket? And I rang them up, and they said, it cannot go under the muscle mat. But you can put it on top if you want to. Well, I tried that, and I could feel every line of the electrical wires under my sheet, so I got rid of it. So what I'm saying is the muscle mat 10 centimetres deep and you can't put an electric blanket under that.
0: What is a muscle mat?
8: Well, haven't you heard of it?
0: No.
8: Oh, well, they are about 10 by 10, you know, centimetre squares filled of Dacron, I suppose. And they're thick and puffy and warm. The best thing I've ever had. I haven't had a... So I'm going in for a knee operation very soon and I've got hips, sore hips and that. I can now sleep on my hips because I'm getting the depth of this comfort.
0: Would it be better Would it be better than a cluster puff?
8: Well, I don't know what a cluster puff is.
0: Well, you sounded shocked that I don't know it. Okay.
8: Yeah.
0: Maybe it's like a cluster. Yeah, I don't know.
8: It might be sounds similar because it's clusters of about little 10 centimetre by 10 centimetre, you know, blocks. And I just, every time I change the sheets weekly or whatever, I puff it up, shake it up. Fantastic. My daughter put me onto it when she had one over there when I went to Aussie. It's from Aussie, but you order them here and you've got them in a day or two.
0: Goodness.
8: No trouble. But muscle mat is the latest thing out. And to me, it's the greatest. So warm and cozy. So no electric blanket for me because there's no way you can put it under it.
0: Okay, well, that's
8: what they stated. So how he's doing that, I don't know. And I don't think on one, I can't believe what they'd be getting any walks up through there. He might be keeping his mattress aired, I suppose.
0: Yeah, no, strong response to you, DB, but thank you, Jean. Jean can't believe it. Hello, Gary. This is Marcus, Gary.
9: Yeah, g'day, Marcus.
0: Hi, Gary.
9: You there?
0: Yep.
9: Yep. We on air or?
0: Yeah, we're on the way. We're speaking to the nation.
9: Okay, all right. I used to sell duvets, and the difference between a feather and down duvet and a goose down duvet, feather and down, the feather is given or put in the mix to give it weight because of the stems or quills in the feather. The down content of the goose is a little bit bigger and traps the warmth. It's also lighter and it breathes so that when you're lying in bed, the duvet gives you the warmth but gives you the comfort as well. People that use synthetic wonder why they toss and turn at night. It's because the duvet is not breathing properly.
0: Okay.
9: So the synthetic is creating problems, not solving problems.
0: The what is?
9: The synthetics aren't a good mix for when you go to bed at night because it doesn't breathe.
0: Okay.
9: If you're using wool, wool breathes as well and it's a natural product.
0: Okay.
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3: Looks like the Iranians have driven back ships through the Strait of Hormuz, so that's the latest for you on that one. Grant, it's Marcus. Good evening. Oh, welcome, Grant.
4: Hello.
3: Hi, it's Marcus. Good evening.
4: How are you?
3: Did you fly on Spirit, did you?
4: Yes, I flew there before COVID.
3: Wow.
4: From Denver to Nashville. Yeah. It was only like $35 US.
3: And did you pay for everything else, like your bag and to print the ticket and everything else?
4: I only travel with carry-on. So, but yes, you do have to pay for your bag, but so Jetstar charges that, New Zealand charges that. So I just had carry-on, and they didn't even measure our luggage. I've flown United in the States, and they measure your luggage to make sure that that it can come on board, and otherwise all the other airlines charge you as well.
3: It's sort of got the reputation as being the budget of the budget. Was there anything that was...
4: Yeah, it was great.
3: But did it feel like it was really, really, really, really budget?
4: It just felt like any other budget airline, just the Jetstar. It was fine, yeah. We thought we'd fly them again if we ever went back to the States.
3: Well, it seemed to be an airline that was loved, despite being really budget. But I think it also flies a lot of routes at other airlines, like unconventional routes, which is, I guess, how you make your market as a budget airline.
4: Yeah. Well, the other airlines always fly through their hubs. So if you fly Delta, you've got to go to Georgia.
3: Yeah.
4: Like, I don't know, I can't remember where United's hub was, but yeah, we just looked online and found Spirit, and it was like $35 each. And, it was great. The service was good. I mean, it was just a seat and a bottle of water.
3: The water's $4.50, though, is it? Yeah.
4: It wasn't when I was there.
3: Okay, it's changed. Okay. Yeah, they said that they're charging $4.50 for a bottle of water, but I guess that's where you're making your money.
4: Yeah. I don't know how they make money. $35 for a seat.
3: Well, I guess they haven't. I guess now they've gone.
4: That was some time ago. As I said, before COVID.
3: Hey, just out of interest, Grant, Denver to Nashville, is it 1,000 Ks? Probably don't know, do you?
4: Can't remember. We were driving part of the way, and then we drove from LA to Colorado and then flew from Denver to Nashville. I think it might have been an hour. It wasn't long.
3: Okay. So it's just like Auckland, Wellington. That's dirt cheap at it for $35. It's it's 1,100 miles, so it's twice that. It's about 2,000 kilometres. Yeah, so it's like Auckland. Okay.
4: 2 hours, 2.5.
3: Brilliant.
4: It was great. No, they were good.
3: Good on you, Grant. Appreciate that. Thanks very much. There we go. Someone has flew in Spirit. That's a long drive because you go right through Kansas and Missouri.
4: Yeah. Probably not much to see there.
3: No, and I think people said the real joy for that was very, very good with last-minute flights. Was it full?
4: No.
3: Like hardly anyone on it?
4: No, it wasn't like every seat taken, but it was, I don't know, 3/4 full.
3: Okay. Nice to hear from you, Grant. Thank you. 5 to 11. My name is Marcus. Welcome. 0800 80 1080 and 9292 to text you want to come through here till midnight tonight. Anything goes here till 12. There's nothing better than getting to a nice cool bed. I have a cooling under blanket for summer, but wish it took off a few more degrees. Marcus, all those people raving about duck duvets clearly have never experienced an alpaca duvet. Marcus, muscle mats, same as cluster puffs. Here's another thing to discuss. I have a grounding she on my bed with two E's. I'm scared to Google that.

0: it's got a she.
1: I think it's a grounding sheet. That's why I was concerned.
0: A grounding sheets are conductive bed linens woven with silver or carbon fibres designed to connect your body to the Earth's natural electronic charge while sleeping.
1: For goodness sake, sounds fantastic. How did I get by all those years without a grounding sheet? It's the discussion tonight. We've gone from crumpets to grounding sheets. I'm looking at the Strait of Hormuz. The US officials have denied those reports. Fog of war. Because the semi-official Iranian news agency says like a vessel was hit by two missiles that sailed through the strait in violation of traffic and shipping security. So we're still waiting for that to be verified. Waiting for confirmation from the White House. No word what ship it is yet either. So I'll wait for confirmation there for that one. And if you want to be in touch, if you want to join the discussion tonight, I'm getting ready for the Hour of Power, the Friday free-for-all. Nice day tomorrow forecast, which I'm excited about. I get a lot done. It's my plan. Now, just make sure there's any more verification of that. Can't see that just yet. See, that gondola plan for Queenstown's pretty... Have you seen all those houses they want to put up there? Like 1,300 units in Fern Hill. It's a good video if you want to go and click on that, but jeepers, they're not going to get that across the line. I wouldn't think, but I will. Yeah, what's the future for Queenstown, eh? Jeepers, gondolas, all sorts of stuff. Here till midnight tonight if you want to be a part of it. Give me a call during the news and we'll get it teed up afterwards. Okay, 0800. It feels like the Winter Warmer Show, doesn't it? 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
10: It's 11 o'clock. I'm Nina Burton. Iran is claiming it's prevented a US Navy destroyer from entering the Strait of Hormuz. An Iranian news agency claims the vessel was hit by two missiles. It follows US President Donald Trump announcing Project Freedom, a plan to try to shepherd commercial

0: vessels through the critical shipping lane. It's expected to involve 15,000 service members and 100 military aircraft. New Zealand has penned another trade agreement, this time with Singapore. Both countries agree to not restrict each other's exports for an agreed list of goods, including fuel, food, construction materials and other essentials. Singaporean Prime Minister Lawrence Wong says New Zealand and Singapore have built deep trust.
1: This is the first agreement of its kind for both our countries and also globally.
0: Prime Minister Chris Luxon says it turns that long-standing trust into practical action.
2: This is a relationship which both countries can rely on one another. We have each other's backs.
0: No concerns about cost blowouts for the boss of the group securing new inter-island ferries despite a Treasury warning. A briefing in September warned of risk costs could overtake the budgeted $1.8 billion. Concerns mainly surround Wellington's and Picton's port infrastructure. Ferry Holdings Chair Chris McKenzie told Heather Duplessis-Allen he's not worried.
3: We are planning to build the two ferries, which are on a fixed contract, and the two ports. Those at the moment on our planning are still within the budget that we have allocated.
0: Defence lawyers for the man accused of murdering a Nelson policewoman claim it was a suicide attempt gone wrong. Senior Sergeant Lynn Fleming died after being rammed by a car early on New Year's Day in 2025. Hayden Task has pleaded not guilty to murder, but guilty to manslaughter. Herald journalist Anna Leask says his defence says he's not denying causing her death and badly injuring Senior Sergeant Adam Ramsey.
4: He is claiming that he firstly was drunk, that he was depressed and was wanting to end his own life, and he wanted to go out in what was like a movie, effectively.
0: Claims the Ministry of Education hasn't delivered on key promises. Specialist teachers are slamming the draft curriculums for music, PE, science, technology and history. Auckland University Associate Health Education Professor Darren Powell says there are positive elements. But he says he's concerned there's too long between introducing students to concepts and expanding them further.
5: When I've talked about carefully sequencing content across those 10 years, there's large gaps. It hasn't really been sequenced very well at all.
0: Mount Maunganui's restoration is beginning and expected to take 4 months. Mo'o's been closed to the public just over 100 days after a deadly landslide into the campground at its base killed six. Repairs of Motu Kauri, the summit track network, are the first step. Mayor Mahi Drysdale says this is positive after frustration last week when no dates were set. In sport, All Blacks coach Dave Rennie can draw a line through Devon Flanders' name from his list of loose forward contenders for his first squad. The Hurricanes flanker has announced he will head to Japan after the current Super Rugby season. Flanders has been impressive form for the Canes this season, putting himself into the All Blacks conversation. But the 26-year-old has decided to head to Japan following Super Rugby, meaning his time with his home province of Hawke's Bay in the NPC is also over. The fifth-placed Crusaders insist they're not stressed over their spot in the six-team Super Rugby playoffs despite a tough run home. The loss to the Hurricanes in Wellington started a run of four local derbies to finish the season, albeit with a bye next week. All three remaining regular season games at their new home stadium, including the Blues, on Friday night. Assistant coach James Marshall says they know winning keeps it all in their own hands.
6: I haven't even gone through the maths of it all myself yet, but we just know we've got to beat the Blues this weekend, and we do that, then I think everything will work itself out.
0: Golfer Cameron Young's endured a one-stroke self-inflicted punishment in the final round of the latest PGA Tour event in Miami. He explains what occurred with his second shot on the par 4 second hole.
7: Your heart sinks when you see it move, but that's part of what golf's about. I mean, there was no one that was going to give me a penalty there but myself. And, you know, I think I've had about four of those in the PGA Tour now, so I need to start setting the club down a little softer. But I wasn't going to look the other way and say it didn't move when it rolled over an inch forward.
0: Young parred the hole anyway. He finished at 19 under, six shots clear of world number one, Scotty Scheffler. Ryan Fox finished tied for 30th at 5 under. Wu Yeatsa has opened up a 10-7 lead over Sean Murphy in the best of 35 famed snooker. the best of 35 frame snooker world championship

0: final. 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That's news and sport to 11:05. Marcus Lush is next. Newstalk ZB Weather Watch 24/7. Northland, Auckland and Coromandel, cloudy periods, isolated showers for Northland. Waikato to Whanganui Bay, plenty, and the Central High Country, some cloud but mainly fine. Gisborne to Wairarapa, fine with cloud. Manawatu to Wellington, mostly cloudy. Nelson, Buller, Grey and Westland, fine. Marlborough, Canterbury, Otago and Southland, fine with areas of low cloud. Fiordland, cloudy with isolated showers, and the Chatham Islands, mainly fine with cloud increasing tonight. I'm Nina Burton. That's Newstalk ZB News, Sport and Weather to 11:06.
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0: welcome all here until 12 tonight. I embrace your calls and anything else. Sounded a bit lame there. 7 past 11. Hello, Colin. It's Marcus. Good evening.
1: Yeah, hi, Marcus. I've got something a little bit more lighter than it sounds like you're getting a little bit heavy on the calls and serious about what to have on your bed or not. but anyway, I got married in 1971 down in a place called Matara, and you know where that is, don't you?
0: Did you get married? You actually had your wedding in there.
1: At Matara, yep.
0: Yeah, wow. Where
1: at? We had the hoot nanny at Charleston. Yeah. And we spent the night at Croydon Lodge.
0: Yep.
1: And the following morning, I must have been pretty fuzzy here from the celebrations, I guess. I went downstairs and I says to them, I need a phone. I've got to ring my mate to pick me up. Because we were going through to Queenstown, you see, in the bus, and to finish off the honeymoon. And she said to me, Mr. S, there's a phone right next door to you, right next to your bed.
0: Wow.
1: So we went through to Queenstown.
0: Yeah.
1: And we picked on a motel there. And in those days, you could imagine that sort of pretty, a bare sort of motel. And I thought I'd make the room, give the room a bit of ambience, you know.
0: Yep.
1: But I took my shirt off, and it was a synthetic shirt. And I put that over the lamp.
0: Yeah. What year are we talking?
1: 1971.
0: Okay. Anyway, yep. Anyway, Mum.
1: So anyway, a wee while later, I could smell this burning, you know, smoke and that. And I had a look across and quickly grabbed my shirt, and there was a massive hole at the lamp. It got hot and it burned a hole right through my shirt.
0: Wow.
1: Yeah. So that was my experience of bedtime.
0: I was excited about you. Did you get a road services bus from Gore to Queenstown?
1: Oh, I can't remember. It probably was. Yeah. I'd been a naughty boy before I got married, and I lost my license for a wee while, so I sold my car and we made our way back up to the North Island.
0: Mm. On the bus?
1: Yep, and we caught a bus through. In those days, the ferry went to Littleton.
0: Yeah.
1: So we went through, from Queenstown through to Littleton. Mm.
0: Sounds like a very memorable honeymoon.
1: Yeah, it was. It was a wee bit expensive because I was quite glad that my mate had driven my car through to Christchurch and got it sold. So, because it was.

0: bit expensive even back then, and going to Queenstown.
1: You said you got married in Charleston. Is that a suburb?
0: Charleston's just south of Gore, but we actually got married in Matara. Oh,
1: yeah, okay. It's sort of hard to see Charleston on a map.
0: Oh, right.
1: Must be a tiny little. Oh, yeah, I can see where you are. Charlton, yeah, okay, on the right. Yeah,
0: Charlton,
1: where the race course is, isn't it? That's near there, eh?
0: Yeah, that's right.
1: Was the shirt savable?
0: No. Burned a hole right through it.
1: Good on you, Colin. Thank you. 1111 Will, it's Marcus. Good evening.
2: Hello. Hi.
1: Hi, Will. Welcome.
2: Oh, thank you so much.
1: Now, you've got a story about Spirit Airline, have you?
2: Well, just a bit. I'm Zimbabwean, by the way, and I just thought I should put that out there to preface why this story makes sense and why Spirit has failed.
1: Yeah.
2: So I've traveled to the U.S. like countless times, and on occasion, I'd use Spirit for like the shorter journeys, like to Atlanta and stuff like that. And a lot of the time, like it's one of those no frill airlines. Like you go to the UK or Europe, like EasyJet and stuff like that. But this was more sort of geared towards, I suppose, like the majority of people in those flights where people, I'd say, like myself, I'm Zimbabwe and I'm black. And things like that. So then you have to look at the situation. It catered to a whole bunch of people. Like it was, I suppose, as a business, I think it was viable. But then with the oil prices and everything else, and you look at United, for instance, like I think it's in the process of getting a bailout right now. It's already got one.
1: I think you're right.
2: And the difference, obviously, United caters for more clientele compared to Spirit, but Spirit had like a dedicated, I suppose, customer base, and it would get rowdy. And in some urban movies, like it's referenced and big. Crazy things happen on it. And so I think it's a combination of several things. One, the most, like I'll say the most apparent one is because the people that fly on Spirit do not have much of a say in the corridors that make decisions on who to get bailout. United, for instance, well, it's a whole different issue. Right, and it makes more profit, and it caters to a bigger market in the U.S. So it's unfortunate for Spirit. Like, I certainly wouldn't like recommend Spirit as one of my favorite airlines. Like, I was on it; it was for, how'd you say that word, utilitarian or whatever. Like, I just needed to get to
1: utilitarian. Yeah.
2: Yeah, I just needed to get to a place. I got there and I wasn't bothered. And like, yeah, like at least 20 to 30 times I used it. And so it just then brings it to the bigger picture of like, I suppose if you don't have access to those corridors, like you can never, then I suppose like the bailout and stuff, like, I can even go back as far as like the economy when they had to bail out the banks. Which banks got bailed out? The bigger one.
1: That's right.
2: Because they had to say and things like that. So, yeah, it's unfortunate for Spirit, but small businesses die every day.
1: Well, just to talk a bit more, has there been a number of references in movies and sitcoms about Spirit Airline? Is that what you're referring to?
2: Well, in sort of like black American culture, there is like it's sort of like there is a running joke with that, and me being black, obviously, like I can fit into that.

0: from where I'm from, radio really was the thing. Like, you would get all your information, maybe watch a bit of telly for entertainment, and then listen to radio, listen to the news and stuff. And then on a Friday, you would call into the radio to dedicate a song to your intended, I suppose, crush or something. And then they'll play a radio, and you know, you'd say something like, oh, this is from Will to Amy, you know, and stuff like that. And then, but I'm 45 now, and when I heard, you guys were talking about Goose Down and Further Down, and I thought, gosh, this is incredible. Like, yeah, good old, like, it's, we're missing that. We really are missing that. To be honest with you, like, incredible how, like, I was sitting in my car just now just listening to you guys talking, and I thought, okay, let me call in. So thank you so much. I don't want to take much of your time, but
1: lovely to talk to you. Well, welcome. Thanks so much. To 18 past 11.
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1: Oh, back to me, 21 past 11. How you going, people? Here till 12, 0800 80 1080 and 9292 to text. Looking at some of the news coming out, I'm trying to get some more news out of the Middle East, but I'll go and have a bit of a deep dive for that. Lines free if you want to come and talk. Marcus, when you Google the koala cloth, you get a lot of comment about it being a scam company looking for your details, and same cloths available on Temu for under $10. We're mainly talking crumpets, actually, if you want to get back into what the show was about. Poor old DB, I'm coming to his defence here. The guy has mitigated risk by running on low and ensuring no creases. It has been successful for three iterations over 10 years, and he conceded your point about shifting the smoke detector inside his room was a good idea. Sounds like a man who thinks about things and beats to his own drum. Keep it up, DB. For those that don't know, DB has electric blanket on day and night the whole time. And where's his electric blanket? Under his mattress. That's next level, eh? Under his mattress. I've heard two extraordinary things today. People that butter the crumpet on the smooth side

Not the side with the holes, the smooth side. So it's been an upside down night tonight. That's the plan if you want to add. Here till 12. Mark us till midnight if you want to be a part of the show. Get in touch, 0800 80 1080. And 9292 to text you want to talk. So yes, it'd be nice to hear from you. And if you've got other stuff you want to mention, talk about, do say, that's not a problem tonight. 24 past 11. So the US has said no ships hit after Iran claims two missiles hit the warship intending to pass through Strait of Hormuz. I imagine there will be footage. Every time I do see people operating in the Strait of Hormuz, they all seem to have cameras on their things. So, yeah, you imagine there would be a camera. So I don't know what's going on there. So the Pentagon have denied it. Now, email or talk if you want to talk on here tonight. Here till 12 o'clock. Mark, it doesn't matter if you buy a $30 electric blanket or a $200 electric blanket. They do the same thing, heat the bed up. I'll tell you something I've never, ever understood. And sometimes you're staying, like, on holiday. I've never understood, sometimes you'll go on a bed and there will be the electric blanket, I don't know what it is, that will be under the blankets. Like you roll over and there's a great gadget in there. What's that about? Not happy with that at all. Anyway, need your calls here till midnight.

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5: I can let you know that Roman will be on midnight tonight, people. Now, I have come to the end of my... here's some more coming through. Get in touch, people, if you want to talk. Marcus till midnight. Do the right thing. Let us know if you've got some updates or anything that you want to talk about. That would be the plan. I don't know. I want to know more about the koala cloths. More newspapers are reporting this now. The Daily Mail are reporting Iranian media claims regime launched 2 missiles at US warship after Trump announced plan to help stranded vessels. I mean, imagine if Trump did announce that and they were hit, that Trump would be insisting that no one acknowledged that the ships were hit. So I don't know if we're going to get the straight lines out of the out of the White House. There'll be a cone of silence going on there, wouldn't there? Jamie, Marcus, welcome.
6: Hey, how you going, Marcus?
5: Good, Jamie, what's happening with you?
6: Oh, well, I just had a month off work because I told my boss to get stuff, so sat at home on the farm for a whole month.
5: In anger or in a moment of anger, or did you think about it before you did it?
6: Oh, no, well, I was walking around the yard, because I've been there 4 months. I was walking around the yard, and they never gave me a uniform. And the boss told me, you can't walk around the yard without a uniform. So I said, all right, then. So I went home and found a new job.
5: Great. Did he come begging?
6: No, they don't do that. They probably should, because there's 3,000 truck jobs on seats, truck driving interstate jobs, so... But, yeah, no bosses in this industry over here come begging. They just tell you, oh, well, all good, so then, if that's what you want to do, off you go.
5: There's 3,000 jobs on seek for truck drivers in Australia.
6: Yeah, interstate truck drivers, yep.
5: Wow.
6: Probably even more than that, yeah. So, and I'm just ended up working back for an old boss, so it was all right. It's pretty good.
5: So have you had a month off, or you've been working for a month?
6: No, I just had a month off on the farm, planted some fruit trees. Yeah, it was good.
5: What'd you plant?
6: What have we got? Feijoas. There's 32 different sorts of fruit trees. Pawpaw, planted a pawpaw the other day.
5: Great.
6: Chickens, eating lots of eggs. It's been good.
5: And so have you got a full-time job going back with your old boss?

0: Yeah, so I want to say the company, but 2 years ago they fired me for driving infringement, and the meeting didn't go very well. Anyway, when I got made redundant at my last company, that the boss, the like state manager or whatever you want to call him, yeah, he was like the CEO, I guess you'd say. He took the guy's job of the guy who fired me. So then he rang me up and was like, "Do you want your job back?" And I was like, "Oh, not really." But then 2 months later, I rung him back and I said, "Yeah, I'll take you up on that offer."
1: And when you go from job to job in truck driving, do you negotiate more of a wage or is it dictated just by the conditions in the union?
0: Yeah, so it's pretty much just basically they just pay the award rate, or maybe a little bit above the award, but the company just tell you this is what we pay. And you just go, I'll work for you for that or I won't. I'm pretty fussy, so it's got to be in the very, upper level of it. But a lot of companies don't pay the award. So if you work for a joint that is paying the award and they're paying 100% properly, it ends up being really good money. But you go to a job interview and they tell you on paper they pay the award, but there's so many different little things to the award that they're not. So once you do the maths, you're like, no, that's crap money. I'm not working for that.
1: Yeah.
0: It's been good.
1: So what's your next job going to, what's it doing?
0: It's just moving recycling again.
1: So you're going Brisbane, Melbourne?
0: I'll be doing Brisbane, maybe into Sydney or into Melbourne, then over to Adelaide and then home back to Brisbane. And that will be the loop for the week.
1: So that'll be how many drives will it be?
0: How many days
1: driving?
0: That'll be pretty much full 5 days.
1: Yeah, okay, that sounds great.
0: Yeah, it's not too bit of a loop. So that's why I dangled the car along. Oh, that sounds like a good run. So, yeah,
1: so is it better conditions than when you did that same job before?
0: They've got rid of all of the management and they've they've rehired a whole lot of new managers and my mate, I guess you'd say he's my mate, he's sort of taken over overseeing it all. So,
1: gee, you might be heading management. It's pretty funny. You might be heading for management yourself.
0: I don't think I'll probably get more money than they do. it's just funny how life works, eh? 1 minute you're the biggest, whatever you want to call it, and the next minute they want your skills again.
1: Yeah, that's right. That's right. I don't know what the lesson is there. How are the kids fitting into their schools?
0: Yeah, real good. Yeah, they love it. Super good. Yeah, they're enjoying the country life. It's been a year now, so.
1: What's the name of your town you're in?
0: Nanango.
1: Good update, Jamie. Thank you for that. There we go, 27 to 12, Nanango. Oh, God, a lot of truck driving jobs there. Goodness. Just looking at the NRL ladder, Warriors are number 2 behind the Panthers. That's not bad. And a bye this week, so if the Panthers lose next week, we'll be even. I say we. They are our team. 27 to 12 if you want to talk about crumpets or anything else tonight. It's been varied. So I think we're waiting for footage now of the missiles hitting the American tanks or American ships. And I'm sure they will be. We haven't. Yeah. And it gets down to the whole question of whether it's AI. Marcus. Koala cloth bamboo textile is greenwashed rayon plastic derived from bamboo wood cellulose.

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0: It's 22 to 12, people of New Zealand. My name is Marcus. Welcome. I would love to hear from you tonight if you want to come through. If there's something you want to talk about, one of those topics or one of the other topics, a Wi-Fi electric blanket is important. Stop press, it's finally happened. Pascal have reduced the size of jet planes. Couldn't believe it. I would have paid more. It's like the peanut slab. It's just not the same. How could you reduce the size of a jet plane? Then it becomes a jet planeet. Marcus, do you remember the toasters where you would flip the side open to turn the toast around and then brown the other side? They came out before the pop-up toast. They were perfect for crumpets. That's right. They need to bring those back. Marcus, I have a Wi-Fi electric blanket. I'm a shift worker, so I have Wi-Fi everything. I turn my electric blanket on before leaving work and on night shift. I dim my house lights before I get home and turn my heat pump on before leaving work. That's brilliant. But need your calls now for the final flurry, three or four before the end. Then we'll put that Monday away, but yeah, it'd be good to hear from you people. Good weekend. The Southland Sharks are doing well. You'll

0: be pleased to know. Takes them a couple of weeks always to get going, but good match there on Sunday night. Can't think of anything interesting that happened. Good crowd. I'll just look at the ladder for you. Oh, up to fifth. Otago, Nuggets, Auckland, Tuatara, Canterbury, Rams, Wellington, Saints, Southland, Sharks. Win, loss, loss, win, loss, win, win. That's the plan. Long may that continue. Now, 20 away from 12. And there has been some drama in the Straits of Hormuz. But it's hard to get verification that it's true. Although I see the price of fuel has gone up, but not dramatically. So there was talk that an American tried to escort a ship through and it's been struck by missiles. But the US says no ship hit. That's the latest. A senior US official has denied that the American ship was hit by Iranian missiles. And I've got no more information about that. But they're trying to open the strait. How long has it been going for? 3 months? Yeah, it hasn't been over quickly, has it? So, yeah. Now, if there's anything else you want to talk about, that's the that would be nice to hear from your people. So get in touch, 0800 80 1080 and 9292 to text. Anything else you've got you want to talk about, be good before the end. Let's be hearing from you, 19 to 12.
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0: Oh, something else I just remembered too is that Split Ends is Christchurch tonight at the Hornbrook. I'm just looking at some video that people have posted on today. If you have got a quick review of that, let me know how that went. I feel that Christchurch has been a bit spoilt with Split Ends because they saw them at Electric Avenue about 3 months ago. Now they're back. So they'll be playing tonight, and then they'll be playing Wellington the next two nights, and then Auckland over the weekend, I think Friday, Saturday, then across to Australia. That's what's happening with them. Yeah. That's the bit. Hello, Wendy. It's Marcus. Welcome.
9: Hello, Marcus. My granddaughter's got really bad eczema. So one day I thought, oh, I'll get her a nice duck down pillow, be nice and soft for her. Well, her face flared up. And it was about 3 weeks later, my daughter said, oh, I think it's that pillow you got her, Mum. So we took the pillow away and the face came back all right.
0: Wow.
9: Yeah, so that was my go. Being kind to my granddaughter, she was only about 8.
0: Yeah.
9: And she never used to get eczema on her face.
0: What would have caused that?
9: I don't know. It must have been something to do with the feathers in the pillow that was reacting to her.
0: So you don't really know what's added to the feathers either, do you? And I thought that would have been quite a successful outcome.
9: Well, that's what we thought. But then all of a sudden her face started flaring up. And my daughter said, Mum, I think the only thing I can put it down to now is it might be that pillow you gave her. So she took the pillow away from her, and her face never flared up again.
0: Oh, I guess that's a good outcome. And how's the rest of her expo going? Is it all right?
9: Yes. Oh, no, she's still, she's in her 30s now and still bad eczema all through her body.
0: Gosh, it's a trial, that, isn't it?
9: Yes, so I thought I was doing a nice thing, buying this expensive pillow for my granddaughter, but it made it worse.
0: Did you keep it yourself?
9: No, my daughter used it.
0: Good on you, Wendy. Nice to hear from you. Thank you for that. 14 to 12 if you want to add to this. If you've been to Split Ends, have you got any crumpet? If you've tried crumpet as we've been talking tonight with bone marrow and blackberry, I reckon that sounds pretty good. I don't know why they don't have a challenge on MasterChef when they've just got to cook something that AI suggests. It would be quite good. Although I've never really watched that. I see one of the chefs, they're thinking about not playing some of the episodes because of one of the guys that seems to be in a bit of bother on MasterChef. Seems as though, I shouldn't generalise, but it seems those chefs are prone to, I don't know what it is. They're prone to, seems to be not stressful, but... Yeah, this is all about that restaurant in Queenstown. But that's enough from me. I'm looking forward to you if you want to talk tonight. My name is Marcus. Good evening. Romans along at 12. And you're until then. So, yes, if you want to talk, it's 13 to midnight. Another 2 or 3 would be tremendous. Marcus, I don't have a form of electricity, so just an extra blanket. Oh, I like an extra blanket. That's important to know. And any other news from around the world, I'll bring to you. I'll just have a look what the New York Times is saying about that situation with the Strait of Hormuz. I think the big news. Oh, when's the Met Gala, Dan? Is that something you can tell me about? Has it been? I don't think it's been. So the Met Gala, and I know a bit about the Met Gala. Oil's jumped, by the way. So the Met Gala, right? The Met Gala, Kim Kardashian borrowed Marilyn Monroe's dress. Have I got that right? With all the diamonds on? And it caused a great deal of fuss because the dress was damaged. Remarkable looking dress. Now, and I think she was upset with the blowback she got, is that the right word, for damaging the dress. People thought she was irresponsible and a fashion wrecker and such. She wore the happy birthday Mr. President's gown, and it sparked debate over fashion conservation. It was one with all the diamonds. The dress is owned by Ripley's, believe it or not, believe that or not, and worth $10 million, and was damaged. So that was Kim Kardashian at the 2022 Met Gala. Well, the Met Gala is tomorrow, and she is going to wear, because she has purchased Lady Diana Spencer's revenge dress. Now, this is all new territory for me, although I'm not embarrassed that I know about this stuff. And the revenge dress that you will know, and I'll describe it to you. The revenge dress was worn the same evening that Prince Charles confessed to the world

0: he'd be unfaithful to Diana in their marriage. And the dress, and I'm going to try and describe it to you, and I'm not good at this. It had a train or a long bit out the back. It was a short dress, mid-thigh length, but the top was almost like the sleeves. Yeah, that's too hard for me to describe. I might get AI to do it. Could you get AI to, could you get ChatGPT Dan to, because that might get me out of the show. Could you get me to explain the style of the dress? Because it's complicated. I find it hard to describe how that, the neckline, because it's not really a neckline as such that you'd know. It seems like it's a, anyway, don't be surprised if Kim Kardashian wears that tomorrow and that's the big news. Don't know where I picked that up, somewhere on my readings today. So, yes, it seems that she's purchased that. But I can't, because you'll, I don't want you to get, and I think she wore it with distinctive jewellery. Oh, she had a choker. It died, and I think in the waxworks, it's her in that, she wears that. It's always the iconic dress they go to. With, and when I say a choker, it's like a number of strands. Could you get them to describe the choker too? It's a number of pearls, fine pearls, with a brooch. The dress, designed by Christina Stambolian, shadowed the dress for 3 years, but previously deemed it too daring for a royal. A form-fitting, off-the-shoulder, back, black, slip, crepe cocktail. Well, it's off both shoulders. Features an asymmetrical hemline and a flowing chiffon train. I got that bit that fluttered in the breeze as she walked. She paired it with black tights, silk Manolo Blahnik heels, and her signature seven-string pearl choker with a large sapphire centrepiece, originally a brooch given by the Queen Mother. Well, I've done quite well with that. Why it's legendary? It would have broken the internet if the internet was a thing. The colour black was typically reserved for mourning, and the cut, the little black dress, was exceptionally short and revealing for a princess of that era. So anyway, Kim Kardashian will be wearing that tomorrow. That's the speculation. You'd probably bet on it on one of those betting websites. Well, that was a better segue than I thought. It features a deep, plunging sweetheart neckline that sits completely off the shoulders, plural, that draws the eye immediately to the collarbone and shoulders. Yes. And the midsection is heavily ruched. I think we've got that one pretty well worked out now. With a chiffon train and the power accessories. There you go. Thanks, Dan. That was really important. Andrew has emailed Marcus. On 11th of March, Foreign Minister Winston Peters was interviewed and said, "Be cool, be calm, the war will be over soon." How wrong he was to make that prediction now, nearly 2 months later. Well, I think a lot of people got that one wrong. It'll be a forever war. And I wonder if the really great thing is it means the world will now pivot away from fossil fuels. Is this the war that saves the planet? Oh, yeah, I've said that, and it's probably true. Yeah. No sunshine going on ships through the Strait of Hormuz, is there? Pauline, this is Marcus. Welcome.
1: Thank you, Marcus. Just a brief thought. The Strait of Hormuz, wouldn't a satellite be capturing any action through there?
0: You mean video? You mean what's going on?
1: Yes.
0: I don't think so. Well, that's an interesting point.
1: Because there are bound to be countries watching activity.
0: Yeah, that's a really interesting point, because we don't see a lot of satellite imagery of war, though, do we? Is it too high up?
1: I don't know. Have a look on your, your wizard machine. Yeah.
0: Although, of course, Google Maps is not live, though. You know, look, I don't. That's a really good point you've made.
1: Thank you.
0: Yeah, okay, and I'll look into that. I don't know the answer to that one, if they would be able to get video footage of that happening. I imagine they'd have to be focusing in at the time, Because you know how they can say they can see someone reading a newspaper and

0: red square from space, but you'd need to have to be looking for it. And if it was an unexpected attack, they probably wouldn't have been waiting for it. That would be my only explanation. They're thinking on my feet after a four-hour session. Just got back from the Split Enz concert. Absolutely amazing. Played all the bangers. Great production. Costumes memorable, Stephen. Thank you. Margaret's not sure how Kim's booty is going to fit that dress. Well, if she owns it, she can modify it. That would be my intel. Well, and more importantly for her, if she owns it, she could modify herself. And she's done that a number of times with her Spanx and the likes. So, changing world. It's her business. Well, literally, it's her business. Bruce, this is Marcus. Good evening.
1: Good evening. I don't know. It's sort of, shall we say, anecdotal, but it's either the Chinese, but well, the Russians are giving the Iranian people live feeds of what's going on in the Straits and that. And now and again on Russian TV, you can actually see it. So they feed through on that.
0: There's footage.
1: Yeah, well, you couldn't even walk from one building to another without them knowing. And that's what's giving the Iranians the same, putting them on the same field as America, and they don't like it.
0: I reckon if the Iranians are smart enough to know if they're going to fire missiles and turn back American ships, they would have to be filming it because they would know that the Americans would deny it.
1: No, they will. Don't worry about that. What it's all about.
0: Don't worry about what?
1: What the whole thing's about. So, Bruce,
0: don't worry about what?
1: The whole thing is about cutting off China's oil supply because America's getting left behind in the world trade and stuff like that. They want to maintain their world
0: but that's not quite right because China is pivoting much, much quicker towards alternative fuels than America. So in some ways, I think that probably it would be the opposite.
1: You see, and the Belt and Road is to stop them from choking them off from the sea trade and that. There's a whole lot of stuff going on there. If you want to have a look at it, the road to Persia.
0: But what I'm saying, Bruce, I say you're not a listener. Okay, thank you. That's it from me. Ooh, oh, that's right. I have my music to bring up, didn't I? Oh well, that's I've forgotten about that one. Oh well. Yeah, bring it up a little bit. Yeah, just to bring it up a little bit. Oh, I've only got 10 seconds left.
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0: You know, there was no mel. That's good, Dan.

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3: In this update, the US denies Iran's claims it's prevented a US Navy destroyer from entering the Strait of Hormuz. An Iranian news agency claims the vessel was hit by two missiles. It follows US President Donald Trump announcing Project Freedom, a plan to try to shepherd commercial vessels through the critical shipping lane. It's expected to involve 15,000 service members and 100 military aircraft. New Zealand has penned another trade agreement, this time with Singapore. Both countries agree to not restrict each other's exports for an agreed list of goods, including fuel, food, construction materials and other essentials. Singaporean Prime Minister Lawrence Wong says New Zealand and Singapore have built deep trust.
4: This is the first agreement of its kind for both our countries and also globally.
3: Prime Minister Chris Luxon says it turns that long-standing trust into practical action.
5: This is a relationship which both countries can rely on one another. We have each other's backs.
3: Defence lawyers for the man accused of murdering a Nelson policewoman claim it was a suicide attempt gone wrong. Senior Sergeant Lynn Fleming died after being rammed by a car early on New Year's Day 2025. Hayden Taskers pleaded not guilty to murder but guilty to manslaughter. Herald journalist Anna Leask says his defence says he's not denying causing her death and badly injuring Senior Sergeant Adam Ramsey.
6: He is claiming that he firstly was drunk, that he was depressed and was wanting to end his own life, and he wanted to go out in what was like a movie, effectively.
3: And Kiwi Rail's been slapped with a $375,000 fine over inter-islander ferry Aditete running aground nearly 2 years ago. The grounding at Picton Harbour's Totoki Bay was shortly before 10 p.m. in June 2024. That's news. In sport, Nathan Cleary has moved back in front in the Dally M medal race for the NRL's best player. The Penrith halfback tallied 5 points from the narrow win over Manly to complete round 9. Warriors forward Jackson Ford is now 2 points back on 31 points, failing to garner a single vote from the big win over the Eels despite making 50 tackles and running for 177 metres. And the final spot has been clinched in the second round of the NBA playoffs.
7: The Cleveland Cavaliers advance to round 2. They win game 7 at home.
3: As you heard on ESPN, the Cleveland Cavaliers have advanced from the Eastern Conference first-round matchup, eliminating the Toronto Raptors 114-102 in a deciding Game 7. Cleveland now face the Detroit Pistons in the second round. That's sport. I'm Nina Burton.
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12: 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It's the 5th of May, no more Star Wars talk, sorry about that. Can't do anything with May the 5th, but we can, no we can't, move on. It's the forecast, it's what? I don't know what that means, Dan. Now,

0: Oh, is it? Okay, thank you. Dan just told me it's a Mexican holiday. All right. Olay. For Northland, Auckland, Coromandel, cloudy periods, isolated showers in Northland spreading elsewhere this morning. Waikato to Whanganui, including the Bay of Plenty and the Central High Country, morning and evening cloud, otherwise mainly fine, isolated showers about coastal Bay of Plenty by tonight. Gisborne to Wairarapa, fine for you lot, however, becoming cloudy north of Tokomaru Bay by this evening. Manawatu to Wellington, areas of morning and evening low cloud, otherwise mainly fine. Nelson, Buller, Grey and Westland, fine, except for patchy fog or cloud morning and night. Marlborough, Canterbury, Otago and Southland, areas of morning, low cloud or fog. In the east, from Kaikoura, the coast there, to Dunedin, breaking up and becoming fine. Cloud returning this evening. Fiordland, mostly cloudy and isolated showers at times. And the Chatham Islands, mostly cloudy and the odd light shower is possible. Was that the world's longest forecast? It felt long to me. I hope you enjoyed it. The warmest place at the moment, Waikawau Bay on the Coromandel Peninsula, 16. The coolest is Twizel and already down to minus 2.
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2: Ready or not?
0: Oh, g'day there. How many ducks have you shot? How are you feeling? It is Tuesday, May the 5th. It's a Mexican holiday. Break out the corn chips. 0800 80 1080 is a free phone number. It's very delicious, like corn chips. 9292 is the text, with a very small charge, like a Mexican meal.

Oh, now I'm hungry. I could do with a Mexican feed. Your words are like throwing stones. It'd be a bit weird this time in the morning. Skipping across my skin. Oh, it's good food though, isn't it? The free phone number is that beautiful 0800 80 10 80. You know it well. If you don't know it well, I recommend putting it on speed dial. Good thing about it is you won't pay anything for it. The text does have a small charge, ZBZB, and my email is roman@newstalkzb.co.nz.

0: There's lots to talk about. I've got so many things to talk about. I've got topics coming out the wazoo for you. By the way, if you're listening on iHeartRadio, how are you? Bonjour, ça va, s'il vous plaît. Où est la transistor, monsieur? If you're listening overseas and you can understand me, I'd love to get you involved. And you can grab all the details from our website, which is very, very modern. Lovely new photos. Our new website is the old one. It's newstalkzb.co.nz.
1: That makes sense.

sorts of stuff happening all the time. Things not looking good for Putin at the moment. He's got more bodyguards than God. Yeah, lots of big stories to cover, but this is a big one for me, and welcome along. It's 10 past 12. This is big because I think this could be, well, it could be precedent setting. It might not be precedent setting, but we'll find out. Because once it's gone, it's gone. And I'll tell you what I'm talking about in a moment. But once you make significant changes to any landscape, that is to build on it, to knock over trees, to push over mountains, they never come back. Once it's done, it's done. And then subsequently people say, why did they do that in the old days? Why do those idiots do that? Oh, progress, progress. And I'm talking about the Waitakere's, the Waitakere Rangers. Now, if you don't know where they are, if you think about Auckland, the whole isthmus of, we wish you a merry isthmus. If you think about the isthmus of Auckland and the very unusual coastline to it, it's a very, very difficult area to provide roading, public transport, everything because of all the waterways. But what is beautiful about it is that once you get away from the city, it's not too far out to the Waitakere Ranges, but there's talk about development out there which is really concerning the locals out that way. So West Auckland, for those that don't know, think Bogans, mullets, utes, and very bad RTDs. So could the government planning reforms lead to more development in the Waitakere Ranges? Locals are very concerned about that very point. There are planning reforms for the Waitakere's. Now, if you live in that area and you've got greater input to the outputs of this particular point that is a moot point at the moment, I'd love to hear from you. And I'll tell you what, this is not just some little block of bush that people go for a bit of a mountain bike ride or a bit of a climb to a lookout and go home again. This is a whopping area. It's 27,000 hectares. I didn't know that until I saw the story. Because generally speaking, I've biked up to the transmitter. It's quite a good climb. They're beautiful roads. They're very narrow once you get cyclists and cars on there. They're quite mossy and wet at times, but the bush is beautiful. It has been harvested, so it is second generation. Nikko palms, all the big podocarps and bits and pieces in there is quite lovely. Anyway, apart from that, people live in there, but they're thinking of, do we want more people to live in there? People have to go somewhere, and we don't like going up in New Zealand, do we? We've made reforms at local council level. We can build higher than we've ever built before, but we still want to live away from cities and develop new subdivisions. So the Waitakere Ranges, they are one of the jewels of Auckland, encompassing 27,000 hectares, dense coastal forest hills and beautiful beaches. If you like your black sand beaches, man, your feet burn out there, don't they, without jandals. Many in the community are concerned that the impending replacement of the Resource Management Act, you would have heard that called the RMA throughout the years, may loosen long-standing protections for the area. And one of the local people out there who's on the Waitakere Rangers local board, the deputy chair is Greg Pressland, and he says you can't have growth at all costs. And I think he's spot on. So watch the space. What's going to happen with this? Well, I've got an 8-page story, which I'm not reading to you in its entirety. You'd be bored to tears. But it's an important thing for us all because, as I said, this could be the catalyst for greater change, but it also could be precedent setting for those who are in other parts of the country with lovely so-called protected areas of bush interspersed with housing, as the Waitakere's are. All that beautiful forest, hills, foothills, coastland, inlets. It's got a regional park which takes up about 60% of the land, and its borders include communities like Titirangi, Piha, Langholm, Oratia, and Karikari. And it's also home to some very threatened kauri trees. You've heard about that over the years, like washing your feet off in your boots and scrubbing yourself down before you go in and out. It's a place that people are really passionate about. Are you passionate about this? Should it be something that is protected at all costs? Or is it a case of progress? Bowl it over in places, develop more of it. People have to go somewhere. My take on it is don't be so stupid. Once it's gone, it's gone. And how?

0: the reason why people say they love New Zealand is because of the proximity of places like the Waitakere to a big city. Big cities aren't generally that pretty, but it's the fact that in Wellington you can be on a mountain bike hooning through bush tracks within minutes of leaving the Aro Valley, or Mount Victoria. Auckland, kind of similar, a bit further out. Dunedin's got a lovely town belt. Christchurch has got, well, you've got the Port Hills. You've got the whole of Banks Peninsula, maybe not so much bush, but yeah. You don't want to go knocking all these areas into subdivisions, do you, just in order to progress things? What's your take on that? I say no. I say go up. You've got to go up. It's ugly. I live in a very ugly Tupperware container. I don't really want to live there either. But I'd rather have that than all the bush blocks bold so that people can live further away from the city and closer to beaches. 0800 80 1080. What do you say? 16 past 12.
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0: Yeah, 18 past 12. There's, just quickly, I think, Rex, you've been talking about a power outage in West Auckland. Is that right?
7: Yeah, in Waterview, Avondale.
0: Okay, so that the power's just gone out, what, the last few minutes?
7: Been out for an hour.
0: Oh, okay. And can you see around you that other houses are looking pretty dark? I guess they would be at this time of night.
7: No, the whole of Titterangie's out by the looks of it.
0: Ooh, oh, that's not good. All right, so look, I don't know anything about that at the moment. I can look up power outages, though, and find out some information. And so can anyone else who's listening, too. If you can add some more information to that, that'd be good. There's Rex, power outage around West Auckland, Titterangie. Yeah, there are other parts that Rex mentioned as well. Look, I'll look into it, Rex, and let you know as much as I can find out as soon as I can. 19 past 12, 0800 80 1080 will get you through. G'day there, Harry.
8: Yeah, good morning, Roman. And the answer to this taking to a bush and knocking down more bush, answer, no. Mm-hmm. You never can get it back again. Never.
0: No, that's right.
8: It's just, you know, I live in New Plymouth, and there are some beautiful walkways and stuff up through amongst the housing estates and stuff like that, and beautiful walkways, and the bush is lovely, and you can't invade it. Well, once you knock it down and stick a whole lot of houses all around it, you never get it back.
0: No,
8: and we've been so fortunate here in New Plymouth. Palmerston North, of course, the best thing you can find is blooming plane trees growing and smashing up the footpaths as it grows the roots out, you know. And, about the only thing they've got left of any description in Palmerston North and bush is a Victoria Esplanade.
0: Yeah.
8: And they've just about torn that to shreds.

0: as well.
1: Are there not little reserves around Waifatu? Is it Waifatu? Are there little bush reserves around that area or not?
0: Yeah. They've got bush reserves outside Palmerston North and Mount Lees Reserve, and they're up around Massey and up behind all of that at Massey University and so on. But it's just really token. It's not huge. I think I have been in the Mount Lees Reserve for about 40 years, I think.
1: Okay.
0: And then, there are lovely places out in the Pohangana Valley and stuff like that, that's still good mountain ranging, good hilly country and bush and so on. There's still a bit out there, but, it's really sad. And the other thing, that I'm ringing about is I've been involved with the health system over the last few weeks, and in about 24 hours time I'll be in Hamilton for some treatment over in Hamilton, a bit of surgery and so on, and so it's going to knock me out for quite a while as far as getting back on radio, because they tell me that what they're going to do is going to change my voice and change the way I do things for a while.
1: Ooh.
0: And I'm not keen on that at all.
1: Is that radiation treatment?
0: It will involve radiation treatment, I'm sure, somewhere along the line. They haven't got the full story yet. They've got a biopsy and things to do.
1: Oh, but, I'm sorry to hear that, Harry.
0: Yeah, but as I said to Tim the other night, I've quite enjoyed the opportunity to come on and express my feelings and my beliefs of the system that we're involved with in terms of running the country and so on. And I've been a bit cynical about putting a bank teller in charge of the hospitals and roads and an English lit major in charge of finance. I think we got it the wrong way around somehow. the cynicism goes out of everything when you come face to face with a bit of reality. And I've been greatly appreciating the times that I've been on here with all of you guys and the way you've greeted and treated me. And it's been quite marvelous. And I'll be off for a wee while, I imagine. But one night I'll come back on and give you a surprise.
1: Well, just remember that you're more than welcome to still participate, even if you're not able to speak. You can email or text as well. People would love to hear about your updates, Harry.
0: Yeah. Oh, I can always do. I can always do texts. Hopefully, once I get sorted out and I can get my left hand side working again.
1: Right.
0: It's going to be a bit of a problem for the old boy, but that's all right. We've done this stuff before. And I like to think my personal faith and my personal heart is looking upwards and outwards and forward to what's ahead of us. But also put the point out that I just became the grandfather of grandchild number 11.
1: Oh wow! Congratulations,
0: my son and daughter-in-law. They had a bit of a rush from Palmerston North to Wellington to the neonatal ICU down there. They had a little bit of a problem. And all credit to those magnificent nurses and doctors down there. They work at it. They keep their wits about them. They work with the mums, and the mums are working with the babies and so on. And I'm just waiting to hear that my little baby granddaughter is transferred to Palmerston North sometime in the next 24 or 48 hours. But I had the joy of being in Wellington last weekend to catch up with them and see the little baby before I go for this
1: great
0: treatment thing. But it's been fantastic. And all credit to all our listeners and all the participants. I'll have to be listening to radio for a while, and I'll look forward to some of the less boring aspects of Talkback.
1: Yes, well, Harry, do wish you all the very best, and just remember that if your blood starts boiling because you're listening, just flick on some classical music or something, or the bagpipes. You don't have to be frustrated.
0: Oh, no, no, no. Yeah. I've got some good Irish music as well, my friend.
1: Oh,
0: and
1: good.
0: By the way, Aston Martin Vantage, have you ever sat in one?
1: No. Good Lord, no.
0: I got a ride in one on Sunday. Two lovely friends of mine pulled up outside, and the girl got out and she said, "Your turn, in you go."
1: Wow.
0: And I was sitting in a 2020 Aston Martin Vantage and took it out open road. And I'll tell you what, you know, it goes from 0 to 100 in 3.5 seconds, 550 horsepower, and you are thrown back into your seat as it takes off, and gave it a little bit of a push, slightly above the speed limit by about 20 or 30.
1: Sure.
0: And I had a lovely ride in it. And I thought of you and your Defender, you know, flying along there at 80 or 90 k's an hour, and this
1: yes.
0: thing goes past you. And you
1: oh,
0: look,
1: yeah.
0: you think, what the heck was that? And you get out.
1: No, it's so true. Like, no, but then again, everything goes past me. Mind you, I don't have to be a Defender. Any vehicle, if I'm on the open road, sitting in the left lane, sitting on 100, everything goes past me. Everything.

0: Resource Management Act, which also specifically mentions the Waitakere Act and the similar Hauraki Gulf Marine Park Act of 2000. But neither one of those acts is referred to in the Replacement Planning Bill and the Natural Environment Bill. So that could render large parts of the Heritage Area Act absolutely meaningless. So I find that quite frightening that we've allowed this to happen. Because maybe if I lived out there, I'd be closer to the action and have more of a say in it. But if you are part of the local board for the Waitakere Rangers, or if you just live out there and have a good understanding of all of this, let me know. What are your great concerns? Would it worry you if there was more housing out there? Less bush, more housing. Does not sound good to me. 0800 80 1080. And you can text 9292. 29 past 12. Stand by, Peter. I'll be with you next.
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0: 29:21. 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
6: Good morning. I was listening to Dialogue Works. He's an ex-NATO person who's been sanctioned. He's a publisher of books in Brussels. He's Swiss. And he talked about how there was sympathy for the US after 9/11 sort of happened, but people didn't sort of think what provoked 9/11. Why would people want to attack the US? And then he thought the wars that they did subsequently to that were illegal. And then he talks about the recent attack in the Strait, apparently Iran, telling a US boat, military boat, not to do this or tank or whatever it is, and how Iran has sort of got the north part of the strait and Oman has the south part of the strait, and how Iran has sort of said that, the, you know, as far as we've been military attacked and we're not having any, you know, boats that don't comply with our procedures because we don't want to be attacked again. And then he talked about how on the website in the USA, the reason for the attack against Iran was because Israel wanted it to happen. So he said, you know, the reason for the attack on Iran, the US, you know, that they can't sort of say why they have done it. And then he says, well, Iran has, you know, it's critical for them, you know, not to be attacked by a rogue terrorist state like the US and Israel that doesn't abide by international law. Then he reminded.
0: Yeah, okay, so without reiterating every blow of what you've been watching, which is not, it's never that interesting, but I think the points you're making are quite valid, and they are interesting because the people of Iran were promised, you know, get up, uprise, up you go, this is your time. This is your time to have a regime change. And now it looks like they've firmly got the same old regime, if not worse, for a lot longer. And the US aren't talking about helping

0: Nemero.
1: Well, apparently Iran has 25% of their income off oil and Saudi Arabia has 75%. So the thing is that this guy who's a military expert who's been in the Middle East says, well, Russia and Iran can escalate, and China, you know, has already banned rare earths to America, which they need for missile manufacturing. So basically, America, you know, by having the peace deal, and, you know, okay, the deal is, you know, this will happen, then America doesn't stick to the agreement made. So, you know, what happens then when America doesn't stick to their deal? And then,
0: well, you've got the whole system in the US. You've got Congress questioning them now. You've got congressional committees, you know, making decisions about, well, you've got so much time now to do what you say you need to do. There's a period of time you can have this grace to do what you what they're doing without approval, but that's running out of time, and they're countering it.
1: Yeah, but he's doing a new deal, so there's a new you know, so it's just trying to say, oh, well, now we're doing, this is a new deal. The other one's finished. This is a new deal. So the thing is that what he basically says is that the Western powers are not standing up to the US to criticise them when they breach international law. So both Israel and the US have said that they don't adhere to international law, which really, through the UN, had happened in 1949.

0: to international law or proposing America sticks to international law. Because if America just does what they like, we're back to the pirates of what, you know, the UK used to have, you know, taking everyone else's stuff.
1: Well, this is the very reason why the rest of the world is making plans. It's why Europe are more solid than they've ever been before. They're making plans now with every likelihood of having to deal with this kind of situation because Donald Trump's in power doing whatever he wants. And for some reason, some people aren't bothered by that. For some reason, people think it's okay, to your point, to have all of those laws set up after international wars, to have World Wars 1 and 2, and then agreements put in place so that these things never happen again, which hasn't really worked ever. But to have someone who was part of that completely flouting the process is ridiculous. And then you've got Israel running around like Putin, an absolute madman as well. And you've got Netanyahu, both absolute lunatics running around in the background, quickly doing what they can do before people notice. Yeah, cheers, Peter. It's not an easy phone call when all you're doing is just reiterating. You don't really want to have a conversation. I find that quite difficult. It's just a big download of what you've been watching. But I mentioned at the start of the program that the Kremlin have real concerns now. Putin absolutely packing his pants, and it's a good thing too. The Kremlin has dramatically increased the personal security around President Vladimir Putin, installing surveillance systems in the homes of close staffers as part of a new measure prompted by the wave of assassinations of top Russian military figures and fears of a coup. And this is according to a report from the European Intelligence Agency. Cooks, bodyguards, photographers who work for the president are also banned from travelling on public transport. Visitors to the Kremlin chief must be screened twice, and those working close to him can only use phones without internet access. So he's hoping that pressure continues. The sooner he's gone as a leader of Russia, the sooner the people of Russia, hopefully, will be able to start living affordably again and access things that are dwindling in supply. But yeah, there's a lot to cover. And yeah, thank you. Oh, now the texture about having the surgery in the morning has come back. The breast reconstruction surgery. I'm Tracy, but had the worst so far, and now I can't enjoy life. Now, as was diagnosed 2 weeks after my 36th birthday, and 5 years later, finally getting this operation. Gee, that's a long wait, isn't it? 5 years? So now I'm nil by mouth, as I'll be hospitalised at 6 this morning. So now I can have two boobs again. Yep. I do feel for you. It's a lot to go through. Hiram Mann had a single mastectomy 20 years ago. No reconstruction, no problems, no regrets. So was it a radical mastectomy? Just in terms of balance and evenness, what did they do? Because mastectomies can be partial or radical, can't they? Anyway, we're getting into pretty, you know, for some people this would be quite uncomfortable discussions, I'd imagine. It's all part of life though, isn't it? 0800 80 1080 9292 to text. There's more text there and more calls. 0800 80 1080 if you'd like to join in. If you don't want to, if it's not the Waitakere's that you think, oh, I don't really care, I don't really know where they are. But if you think about any block of significant native bush around where you live, and with the reforms to the RMA and possible likelihood of the bush you have around you being able to be developed, once she's gone, she's gone. I think it's a very, very short-sighted move. Don't you? Let me know. 20-2-1.
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1: 19:21. Yeah, quite a few texts coming in about the history of the Waitakere Rangers. Yeah, there's a lot of that sort of spooky kind of ghost story stuff. I'll get to those soon. And lots of well wishes for Harry and Tracy as well, with the surgery that's coming up for a lot of people, I would imagine, with that nervous anticipation. The best thing about anaesthesia, I can tell you, only having had it once, is that you've got no idea what's going on, clearly, and that's the best thing about it. It's like having the world's deepest sleep. You wake up and they say you've been out for 6 hours. You go, what? No, I haven't. What are you talking about? Blimey, you look at your watch. Yes, I have. Quite incredible. 18:21. G'day there. Oh, that's not working. Why is it not working? Well, there we are. G'day there, Grant.
2: Yeah, the man. Well, first off, I will say red flag, red flag. Today I saw truancy officers in action, and I will explain the relevance of the red flag term. But just before I do that, while I was waiting, I have to comment on Peter's call, of course. Now, we all know America's not perfect. I don't know if I'd describe them as a terrorist state, and certainly there are some aspects of international law, and that in term international law, I wish people would stop using it, because no one has...
1: Hang on, what's happened there? Just a second there. Don't go anywhere, Grant. My computer's having a minor, major fit. Oh, that's weird. It just absolutely put your call on hold for some reason. Let me try that again. Are you there, Grant?
2: Goodness. What happened there?
1: I don't know. Just my computer's doing, it's all doing, anyway, it's going mad. I'll try and sort that out in the next break. So, yeah, carry on.
2: Oh, well, did you hear any of my call?
1: Yes, I did. You talked about America's not a terrorist state. Although, how would you describe?
2: No. What I'm saying is that if you look at the they're certainly doing some things wrong, but the term terrorist state, I wouldn't necessarily call a democracy a terrorist state.
1: It doesn't matter what the term is. It doesn't matter what they describe themselves as. It's the actions that you see. So when you see them fully supportive of what's happening in the Gaza Strip with Israel, how would you describe that?
2: I would describe Israel as a terrorist state.
1: Supported by?
2: America.
1: Mm-hmm.
2: But the point I'm making is that he never seems to mention anything bad that Russia does.
1: Oh, no, that's why once he started reiterating every blow-by-blow account of what he's been watching, it's like, that's not what this is for. It's about having a discussion, and we never seem to get that. It's just a download, which, I don't know, I just switch off after a while.
2: Yeah. Oh, well, anyway, I mean, we know Peter's views. He's entitled to them. Mm. Most people seem to disagree with them, especially as regards Russia and the Ukraine war. But anyway, I'll get onto this. The two incidents, one happened today and one happened a few months ago, which are separate incidents, both in my street. Mm. I was sitting in my chair, listening to the radio, looking out the window, and there are a couple of houses further down and across the road from me. New people have moved in, or they're renting. I've never spoken to them. They've been there about a month. And anyway, today, about 10 o'clock, a big red SUV pulled up and parked across the driveway. Immediately, I know that signals some sort of a government agency involved in something, because they park across the driveway, of course, so that whoever they're after cannot make a quick getaway. So anyway, this the one driver and a rather large married lady in the passenger seat got out carrying a red flag about the size of a... line umpire's flag for rugby or league. and I don't know whether that's sort of an identification or something. It was scarlet red. And anyway, she got out, went in, opened the gate in the driveway, went in, and about 5 minutes later, brought out two children. Well, I call them children. The one that looked about, one looked about 10, maybe the other about 12. And they got into the back and then drove away. Now, they didn't have the word truancy officer on the side of the vehicle, but I think that's a pretty good assumption that that's what they were. And
1: I've never heard of a red flag situation. That sounds odd.
2: Yeah, I mean, I don't know what this is. It was sort of wrapped around the little flagpole, you know, the same size as line umpires use. So who knows? Well, I've never seen them right before or whatever. And maybe the truancy thing is working. And a few months ago, a couple of houses further down the road, opposite, a big black SUV pulled up. This was a few months ago, and again parked across the driveway. So yes, something's going on here. Three people got out. Two big burly, they're all dressed in black, two big burly guys and a woman. And they went in to the house. About 5 minutes later, the woman came out with a baby wrapped in the, you know, sort of blanket type thing.
1: What was it about these situations that made you feel that they weren't known to the people that they were coming out with? They could have been family, couldn't they? Friends?
2: The parking across the driveway, for a start, that's a standard practice for anyone, police, government agency, stop people making a quick getaway.
1: It's also how very bad Aucklanders drive. Yeah, but carry on, yeah.
2: Yeah. Okay. They didn't have anything written on the vehicles.
1: Right.
2: But if I had to have a guess for both of the two situations, you know, I mean, I would think that you know, the baby was taken away for whatever reason. As it happens, about 3 days later, the same vehicle, the black vehicle, returned. And the same three people got out, and the woman carried the baby in, and they were in there for about an hour.
1: Okay.
2: And then came out, and the woman didn't have the baby, and the two big burly guys got in the vehicle and drove off.
1: Okay. It sounds like, you know, I'm not saying you're telling yourself stories, but we are making assumptions based on what we see all the time. Wouldn't it be unusual for a government department to have big flash utes like that, unless they were working for DOC or they were fisheries officers? Usually government departments hoon around in stupid little daihatsus or something that they can run on the oil of a smelly rag, you know what I mean? So, look, I don't know. Very unusual. You're very observant, though, Grant. I'll grant you that. You'd be a great neighbour to have. I used to, when we lived in the countryside, I used to love having neighbours that saw everything. It was like having my own personal security system. Oh, g'day, Roman. Do you know a guy in a blue car Thursday up your driveway, 7 minutes past 10? It's like, what the heck? Thank you. No, I don't. Cheers, Grant. Alan, stand by. Be with you next. 1021-0800-80-1080.
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1: 821. I don't know. We all tell stories about things we see that we don't know the answers to, I guess. Welcome to you, Alan.
7: Yes. Morning, Roman. Just briefly, that possible Grant's call possibly sounds like it was Otamariki up doing uplifts. And then once the family conceded to probably a bit of a program on assistance and looking after the child, they then return the child.
1: Maybe.
7: That's what it sounds like. And a lot of them use their own cars to travel around in and get a reimbursement allocation for travel. So that's why they aren't running around in a zippy little Levy or anything.
1: Yeah, gotcha. Right.
7: Right. Clarification on yesterday's call. You said when I was talking on Mikey Sherman making statements or accusations, what have I got to back it up? I shortly came back to me afterwards when the Prime Minister was giving a announcement on some areas they had just delivered, and Mikey was in the quartet asking questions, and she suddenly from far left side come out, how many Maori are in your cabinet, and caught the Prime Minister off guard. He just lost his line of thought and he didn't answer it. He said, oh, enough type thing. Well, if that's not a left-hand, far left-hand question and off topic, what would be?
1: What makes it left? What makes it left-hand?
7: Well, why bring up such a question to any Prime Minister? And totally off subject topic, they were there to find out what the government had just done or implemented. And here's one left field. It's just straight out left field. It's like, what's the weather tomorrow, Prime Minister, down in Timaru? How the hell's he supposed to know, carry that on the back of his head?
1: Yeah, it's not quite, that's not a very good comparison, but and if it was completely off-piste and like, sorry, where are we going with that? John Key was the person that would say, oh, look, you know, I can't think offhand, I'll get back to you, rather than stumbling and stuttering. I didn't see that. So there was no relevance at all to the line of questioning preceding that.
7: Absolutely not. The government was making announcements on what they had just put in place and done at the time, and this just came well out of the blue. And she just kept on hounding on over it. And when he had time to gather his thoughts and his staff has informed him, he had six Maori MPs inside a cabinet. And that was the question she put to him. How many Maoris are in cabinet? And it's about the most that have ever been in any cabinet of any government. So other than

0: in catching them off foot and not knowing off the top of his head, she achieved absolutely nothing out of it.
1: Yeah, okay. Yeah, I've never seen her in action, to be fair. I don't watch One News.
0: Oh,
1: so,
0: you're very lucky.
1: So,
0: coming back on what is topical for all of us at the moment, I think the government's doing a great job as far as all our fuel stocks have increased. And
1: I saw that.
0: We're not facing the problems that Australia's having. Okay, we are all having high prices, which is understandable. We've seen a slight adjustment, but the biggest thing is Australia's budget's about to come out, and they're knocking on the door of a $1 trillion deficit. We're already in a deficit, nowhere near that, thank God.
1: Mm.
0: We'd all be living on potato peelings then.
1: Mm.
0: But holding back and not jumping in and subsidising fuel is just pointless. You got to run with it. And I think they're moving, running with it. Okay, we're all running with it, but we're all doing it together. Nobody's singled out to be your disadvantage. We're all disadvantaged.
1: If you were, because you're going to have time to think about this now, you probably know the question I'm going to ask you, but if you were unable to think about this deeply, if I said to you, would you have been as magnanimous as you are now had it been a Labor government, what would your answer be?
0: No, I'd still be true on that.
1: Right.
0: Yes, no, I'd still be true. And I haven't seen that ever occur in the last decade by memory. I'd have to gather my thoughts on that one too for a decade. I'd be true to the point. It was just so far out of step. And if it had happened in any other government overseas, I'm sure that reporter would be dealt to very strongly. Personally, at the time, I said to my wife, I think they should just pull her parliamentary card off her.
1: Mm.
0: And that would force the hand of BVNZ. They'd say, well, she's chief parliamentary reporter and editor. She can't perform her job anymore, so she's out the door.
1: Yeah, I do wonder what the ramifications will be beyond the whole, you're not going overseas for a short trip to Singapore. Who cares, really? But in the big scheme of things, what's coming up is a big election. And I wonder if they'll make modifications to anything or they'll just double down and go even harder. Because either of those are quite possible. Cheers, Alan. Good to get you on so early in the morning. Nice to hear from you.
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9: In this update, New Zealand and Singapore say a fuel and food deal signed is mutually beneficial. Singapore has agreed to protect our fuel supply and New Zealand to keep food flowing in return during economic shocks. They promised to not impose export restrictions on each other. In Singapore, Chris Luxon says he's met refinery bosses who have been able to find alternative sources of crude.
10: Even if a ceasefire and a resolution happened today, you've got at least 6 months of bumpiness just in terms of the lag effect of the supply chain and how it all hangs together.
9: A warning: US ships could encounter mines, missiles and small boat attacks if they try to shepherd commercial vessels through the Strait of Hormuz. Donald Trump has announced Project Freedom, a plan involving 15,000 service members and 100 military aircraft. Senior Massey University Defence and Security Centre fellow John Battersby says there are many unknowns. He says commercial operators may not feel the US can adequately protect them or guarantee their safety in the strait. Horrific footage has been streamed as the trial opens into the killing of Nelson Senior Sergeant Lynn Fleming. She was rammed by a car early on New Year's Day last year. Hayden Task has pleaded not guilty to murder but guilty to manslaughter. The Crown argue he knew what he was doing, citing his long-running anger towards police. His defence say it was effectively suicide gone wrong. Herald reporter Anna Leask says the jury saw CCTV video.
11: Lynn Fleming's family members were in court. They knew that that would be played. And so it was all pretty harrowing, I guess, for everybody who is seeing that footage for the first time.
9: Kiwi Rail's been slapped with a $375,000 fine over inter-islander ferry Aditeri running aground nearly 2 years ago. The grounding at Picton Harbour's Totoki Bay was shortly before 10 p.m. in June 2024. Political reporter Troy Matic has more.
12: Maritime NZ charged the company with two health and safety breaches, alleging crew didn't know how to manage a new steering console. Director Kirsty Hewlett says steering systems are safety critical, and this prosecution sends a message to all operators to ensure crews are properly trained.
9: Spirit Airlines has shut down, the first overseas airline to fall victim to the war. The budget US carrier filed for bankruptcy last year and in 2024 and now failed to secure a $500 million US government rescue deal. It's immediately winding down operations, including cancelling all flights. Aviation expert Paul Charles told the BBC this is hugely related to the jet fuel crisis.
13: The higher cost, if you're paying double on 35% of your fixed costs, it's simply unsustainable.
9: And groundbreaking new research has revealed new insights about the endangered Hector's dolphin. A group of Otago University researchers have carried the first acoustic monitoring of the dolphins in an important breeding spot in Southland's Porpoise Bay. The team heard dolphins in winter there for the first time ever by using echolocation to track sound. Research lead Max Harvey says they've been able to use technology to find out when, where and how the dolphins use the bay.
14: What we've confirmed is that at least in part their habitat use there is being driven by foraging opportunities.
9: In sport, Pierre Gasly's disgruntled after Liam Lawson ended his race at Formula One's Miami Grand Prix. He was making a passing move on lap 6 of 57 when Lawson's brakes locked, sending Gasly flipping into the barriers. Both were forced to retire. Lawson's apologised, conceding he couldn't do anything due to a gearbox failure. Gasly has given his version of events.
15: It wasn't pleasant inside the car and I think it could have been avoided, so it's just a bit annoying.
9: Lawson was summoned to a post-race FIA stewards hearing regarding the incident. The stewards accepted he couldn't have avoided the collision due to the malfunction. Kimi Antonelli won the race to extend his championship lead. Golfer Cameron Young has tamed the Trump National Doral's Blue Monster course best on the PGA Tour in Miami. He finished at 19 under, 6 shots clear of the field. Young even endured a one-stroke self-inflicted punishment on the par 4 second hole in the final round when his ball moved. He's described his approach.
16: When the golf courses are difficult, when the conditions are difficult, that tends to make it easier for me mentally. So, yeah, I mean, that's a big part of keeping yourself in it out here. It's difficult with the wind and, you know, the conditions were pretty benign today, but it is still a hard golf course.
9: Ryan Fox has finished tied for 30th at 5 under. That's news and sport. I'm Nina Burton.
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4: News Talk ZB, Weather Watch 24/7 for Tuesday, the 5th of May morning, and welcome along. For Northland, Auckland and Coromandel, cloudy periods, isolated showers in Northland spreading elsewhere this morning. Waikato to Whanganui, including the Bay of Plenty and the Central High Country, morning and evening cloud, otherwise mainly fine. Isolated showers around coastal Bay of Plenty by tonight. Gisborne to Wairarapa, fine, however becoming cloudy north of Tokomaru Bay by this evening. Manawatū to Wellington, areas of morning and evening low cloud, otherwise mainly fine. Buller, Grey, Nelson and Westland, fine, except for patchy fog or cloud morning and night. Marlborough, Canterbury, Otago and Southland, areas of morning low cloud or fog in the east from Kaikoura Coast to Dunedin. Breaking up and becoming fine, cloud returning by this evening. Fiordland, your Tuesday mostly cloudy with isolated showers, and the Chatham Islands mostly cloudy, the odd light shower is possible. The warmest place at the moment, Waikawau Bay, 16, and the coolest Twizel on minus 2.3.
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6: Ready or not?
4: Kia ora, good morning, welcome along. It is Tuesday, the 5th of May. Great to have your company, it'd be great to have your input as well. 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A text with a very small charge, 9292, and my email, roman@newstalkzb.co.nz.

So looking forward to your input on the previous topic, which was, I don't know, it's kind of like, if you don't live there, you probably think it's not really going to affect me. But with reforms to the RMA, there's every opportunity that what's being mooted for the Waitakere Rangers community could happen anywhere. A big patch of native bush, oh, no one's going to worry, just a few more houses. And then what? A few more houses? You don't want it to become suburbia when it's such a huge area of native bush, 27,000 hectares of public and private land nestled up there in the foothills of the west of Auckland. Beautiful walkways, beautiful everything, really beautiful beaches. It's just it's a nice thing to have on your doorstep. The proximity to Auckland City, for those that don't know Auckland, the proximity is not too bad. It's nothing compared to Wellington with the Kaitokis or close to the Hutt Valley or all those bush areas around the Aro Valley for Wellington. But it's big, it's huge, it's beautiful, it's been deforested and it's all second generation. But there are still some pretty big trees in there. So with the local authorities out there, the Waitakere Rangers local board, they're quite concerned about what could happen. So they need to make sure their voices are heard. Do you have any concerns about this rapid change and this progress we have towards accommodating everybody's needs? Not everyone wants to

0: grow up or to live in a city. I want to live out on the beach of West Auckland. I'd like to build a house there. And this is what could happen with the RMA reform. So if you're attached to all of that, feel free to have your say. Gee, that was a weird thing too. Yeah, that's what we have been talking about. Feel free to keep that conversation going. Maybe in relation to where you live, with the Dunedin, for example, with the town belt. It's a beautiful stretch of bush. Christchurch with Banks Peninsula. I'm not saying those places will change, but you wouldn't want other councils to have a sniff of, oh, that could be quite good. We could make a lot of money off a subdivision here and there. I saw the story yesterday, and it's been in the news right throughout yesterday and tonight as well, about this hantavirus. I've never heard of it before. Hantavirus. Hideous. Three people have died on a ship. There they are having a nice cruise, and the next thing they're very sick and they're dying. A microbiologist says it's crucial to discover the source of the suspected rare virus that's hitting passengers on the cruise ship. Don't worry, it's not some novel new thing that the world's going to explode with, but three have died in what was thought to be an outbreak of hantavirus on a ship that's now anchored off the coast of West Africa. Another passenger, a 69-year-old man, was also in intensive care, and the company operating the cruise ship has said they've confirmed he also had this horrible hantavirus. Yuck. And you probably heard in the news about how it's inhaled and created and rat droppings, and you've either got to be bitten by a rat with the virus or inhale dried feces of the rat, ingest them somehow. Yuck. And I'm saying, you know, I don't think this is going to have a huge effect on the cruise industry. They went through so much trying to reinvent themselves after the coronavirus went through the world, COVID-19. But does this kind of news put you off when it comes to a cruise, for example, and you're thinking about all the gastro bugs that historically travel through a ship quite quickly, COVID-19, gastric type stuff, and this horrible hantavirus? Yuck. Any experiences of being on a cruise ship when there has been an outbreak of anything? What actually happens? Are you confined to your cabins? Perhaps you're listening on a cruise ship at the moment. I wouldn't have thought there'd be rats on a ship in this day and age. That makes me think of Captain Cook and the slave trade or something of years gone by, with people all below decks with the rats. So people tend to get infected by breathing in the dust that has material in it associated with rat droppings. Ugh. Or by touching it and then touching their face, or being bitten by a rodent. But the last thing, if you saw a rodent on a cruise ship, you'd want your money back, wouldn't you? 0800 80 1080. Let's hear from you. Any experience on a cruise ship when things go a bit haywire? Especially when someone's very sick and the crew get very concerned as to what it might be. I know they travel, don't they, with onboard doctors and nurses and things. They're very well equipped. But are they fastidious enough for you? Does this put you off the idea of going for a cruise, or have you done them and you're a big advocate? 0800 80 1080 9292 is the text. 14 past one.
1: Your say, whatever time of the night. Call 0800 80 1080. It's Overnight Talk on Newstalk ZB.
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0: sure they'll pass, stop by your local Tyre General. 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
3: Were you reassured in any way, shape or form by David Seymour, who said, look, we can look at the rural sector specifically if it turns out to be an issue?
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3: 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Because that's part of the immigration debate, of course.
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4: And we struggle to get people applying. So, in the urban centres, it may be different, but in some parts of rural New Zealand, it is extremely hard to find labour.
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5: 17 past 1, Virgil, welcome.
6: Hi there, can you hear me?
5: Yeah, I can.
6: Awesome. I just want to share a little bit of myself. I've been in this country since 2011.
5: Yeah, now, Virgil, you've got your radio going in the background. See, just if you can just turn that down, we'll probably have to start again. Is that okay? Yeah, because otherwise it's just going to distract you. So what have you called for? Not to give us a rundown of your whole life history, have you?
6: No, I will do. It's awesome.
5: No, you won't. It sounds like you might just... I get the feeling that things might go a bit pear-shaped. So I could just hear it in your voice. And you haven't called relating to anything we're talking about, Virgil, so I might just leave that. Just have a listen. Have a listen to what we're talking about and then give us another call, perhaps at another time when you're not having a few drinks, maybe. 0800 80 1080 is the number to call. 9292 to text. Hi, Mark.
7: Oh, hi, Roman. I won't hold you up. I just wanted to say I'm a bit sad to hear that Harry's a bit crook.
5: Yeah, that's not good. He's been talking about it roughly around the bushes. He hasn't been too specific, but he's got some big stuff ahead of him, hasn't he?
7: Yeah. He's very good value on the talkback. I like listening to him. Yeah.
5: Oh, that's nice of you to call, Mark. Yeah. Do you want to add anything else?
7: All the best.
5: Yeah.
7: What was that?
5: You don't want to add anything else to any of the topics?
7: Oh, just best wishes, that's all.
5: Good on you. That's very kind indeed. Nice of you to take the time to call. Yeah, Harry, I've been speaking to Harry for, I don't know, more than 10 years on various forms of talkback. He's never changed. I can always tell it's Harry. Great voice, very clear, always knows what he wants to say, and has a couple of uphill battles ahead of him, which he seems very upbeat about. So, yeah, all the very best to you, Harry. 19 past one. We are talking about changes to the RMA, the Resource Management Act, which may well have... Some people might regard it as progress for the Waitakere Rangers. Some might be thinking, no way, Jose, not in my backyard. So whether you live there or not, do you have concerns about reforms that could change the way that we use native bush? 27,000 hectares of public and private land nestled up there on the west coast of Auckland. And there is an act in place, the 2008 Waitakere Rangers Heritage Area Act. It was put in place, it was meant to address these concerns about development in the area. But of course, all of this changes with the changes that are coming into effect to replace the RMA. And there's 8 pages of different information in here. What does the government have to say about it? Well, the gist so far from the government is that they're aware of the concerns and will consider everything that's been talked about in the legislation processes. You've just got to hope that sense and sensibilities are taken into account. Once this bush is changed or gone, that's it, isn't it? So it doesn't have to be your proximity to Auckland or the Waitakere, just any bush in the country. 0800 80 1080 is the number. Hi, Chantal.
8: Hi. Yeah, talking about that, so, like, I live on Waikiki Island, and...

0: How I feel about it is that the government is slacking off, and they're just trying to take and wipe out the bush, so you're getting less oxygen. And with the less oxygen, they get more control, and with all the petrol ever happened, they just...
1: Right, so, yeah, it's a shame because you're actually making a little bit of sense there, but then you got a bit colourful with your language, so... Gee, just if you are calling, just think about what you're going to say and remember that you've, there's certain words that you just can't use on the radio. And you demonstrated one of those. So that did not go to air, thank God. But yeah, it's not that the government are going to make change. It's just that there are changes ahead of us with the RMA being, the talk about the Resource Management Act being changed has been around for a very long time. So many in the community of the Waitakere area, they're concerned that the impacting replacement of the RMA may loosen long-standing protections for that area. So when you say, you know, I live on Waiheke Island, the government's just this and the government's just that, well, I think it's fair to say the government are considering options. They haven't made a decision. In official transcriptions of Question Time in Parliament last week, Housing and Infrastructure Minister Chris Bishop, who's also the minister responsible for the RMA reform, acknowledged the 2008 Act, which protects the Waitakere Ranges. He says, to maintain the intent of the Waitakere Ranges Heritage Area Act under the new planning system, consequential amendments will be needed, and the Environment Committee will be considering that as part of its scrutiny of the bills. And I think you'd have to say, in fairness, no one in Parliament would want to see it all gone or changed so radically that no one remembers what the ranges look like. But it could be a slippery slope, right? Once you start making little incremental changes to an act and allow development to happen in one of the last great big tracts of native bush close to Auckland, that would be a crying shame. He does say it's not just about the Waitakere Ranges Heritage Area Act, it's about 100 other pieces of legislation that require consequential amendments, which the Select Committee will be considering. You may be part of that Select Committee process if you're part of the board out there on the Waitakere Rangers local board. I'd like to hear more about that. The other thing too is Christchurch have learnt that by removing a lot of bush, by removing trees, you remove corridors. Birds like tui, they don't fly long distances, they flutter like that from tree to tree or outcrop of trees to forest of trees, whatever you want to call it, patch. And once they destroyed a lot of that for farming, tui disappeared from the city. And someone mentioned about a year ago they've started seeing them back in the city again. But this is all the stuff that people go, oh, it's progress, don't worry about it. Well, you know, how much do you love the fact that you're changing the country by doing that and removing environments from the very things that people love to go and will say they love to go and see? And would you want this happening in your backyard, wherever you live, town, city, Fencham Reserve close to Carterton, the town belt of Wellington, the town belt of Dunedin, and all that lovely native bush and the lovely wild areas of Banks Peninsula near Christchurch? That's some of the areas I can think of. 0800 80 1080, ZBZB the text. Mind your P's and Q's when you're on the radio, please. It just ruins a great conversation because I can't let that go. So be nice. Use the Queen's English and we'll be fine. 25 past one.
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3: 26 past one. Yeah, it's a big one, isn't it? Because people think they understand the RMA. And when you talk to them, they'll understand it pertinent to what's important to them. Something they've been through on a farm or in a development situation. But this is big. So I'd like to know your feedback on possible changes for the Waitakere Ranges and development in that area. 0800 80 10 80. Hi, Sarah.
4: Oh, hi. About Waitakere. I live in Waitakere, in the foothills of Waitakere. I'm not that familiar with Langholm, Titirangi. I mean, I know the places. I'm in a wee township called Waitakere Township. Do you know it?
3: Yeah.
4: You do?
3: Well, do I know Waitakere Township?
4: So give me, nobody knows it.
3: No, just give me, I probably do, but just give me a, I don't want to cheat by looking on a map, so you describe it, how to get to it.
4: Okay, so if you're coming from the train from town.
3: Yeah.
4: You go to Swanson.
3: Yes.
4: And then the next stop is Waitakere.
3: Oh, gotcha. Well, I do know it because I've biked through that area quite a bit. There you go.
4: And now the train doesn't even come here anymore.
3: Oh.
4: Because it went electric and it can't get through the tunnel. Anyway, so that's where I am. So I'm on, I don't really know what the RMA thing is. I think I got a letter some time back and I think the grandkids kind of doodled on it and I don't know where it went.
3: Yeah.
4: As it does.
3: Yes.
4: But anyway, we've been here for about 40 years.
3: Wow.
4: On 12-ish acres. And then what we did is we split the property in half to build another property on it. But what we had to do is dedicate the bush on our property to the council.
3: Oh, okay.
4: I know. What does that mean? Now, when you're talking about, then they can, like, put some houses on there.
3: Well, was there any clarity or any sense of what they might do when that transaction happened?
4: I think it was to protect that bush, and I don't think that I can now throw another house up in my paddock.
3: Okay, all right. So are you part of, you said something came in the post, have you had any dealings at all with Facebook or in meetings with the Waitakere Rangers local board?
4: No, but I feel like I'm not quite the Waitakere Rangers.
3: Oh, okay.
4: But so I'm kind of 10 minutes to Bethel's Beach, and Swanson is horrendous now.
3: How's it? Why? What happened?
4: So much in housing.
3: Oh, yeah.
4: It used to be a beautiful little suburb, you know, as you knew, because you bike through there.
3: Yeah, I did see, when I was doing a lot of cycling, you just see brand new houses going up all of the time, and very busy roads, new roundabouts, new everything, right?
4: Oh, yeah, and humpy bumpy jadabars and just not like it used to be. So anyway, that's the changes that are going out here. I don't know what's happening.
3: Would it be fair to say that people like yourselves, that people over the years have gone that far out away from Auckland because you want to have that rural kind of bush feel, and now that's all changing? Is it just progress, or should we be looking to protect that more?
4: I mean, I love to be here away from the hustle and bustle.

0: the same sort of thing you're saying?
1: Well, I don't know, because that's with these changes. Yeah, exactly. I don't know if the council then has the right to make changes once the RMA itself has changed. Can they then say, well, we're going to actually put a school there or a motorway or an airport right next to you, Sarah? No, I don't know. I don't want to put, look, I don't want to put the fear of God into you. Obviously, it's not going to make sense if there's no room. But given that you're in a part of Waitakere where Swanson area, where you've got that ability to keep pushing suburbs out, I do wonder what will happen in that regard. You see a whole lot more when you are biking, like getting up and over those hills is no easy feat. I've only ridden to Piha twice. And the second time, I wondered what the heck I did it again for. It's the steepest climb to come out of there. At times, you want to get off and push your bike, but you're too embarrassed because you're trying to pretend that you're Lance Armstrong without the drugs. And so you just keep riding. Very steep climbing out of Piha, but beautiful. Beautiful bird life, really good scenery. You go against the flow of the traffic if you can, with everyone heading out there with their poodles for a day at the beach. Thank you, Sarah. 2821 0800 80 1080. The text is 9292. I'm sure you know that by now. I will catch up on your text very soon. Sandra, hello.
2: Oh, hello, Roman. Very good. Hello to you.
1: Yeah.
2: Yes. Been a short while. That lady from Waiheke who you cut off was talking a lot of sense. And I was enjoying listening to her.
1: Until she said, there's certain language I just can't allow to be on the radio. Yeah.
2: No, well, sometimes you make a mistake, don't you? And it gets away with you, I suppose. Full marks to your host. You keep control all the time. It's fantastic. I don't know what happens when the ad goes on, though.
1: When the what? When the ads go
2: when
1: on?
2: When an ad goes on, yeah.
1: Oh. No, it's just a delay system. Basically, what you're hearing as a listener happens seconds after, so we have time to react to things. And it's like Chantal wasn't, it wasn't directed at me, but it's a word that you cannot have on the radio, so there you go.
2: Yeah. But she's making a lot of sense. And this RMA, why fix something that is working anyway? Why fix it? Because they want to build, because they want to, I don't know, wreck beautiful, precious treasures like Waitakere Ranges, and all our native birds. They deserve protection at all costs.
1: The ones that are left, yeah.
2: The ones that are left, well, my favourite is the huia.
1: Oh,
2: extinct.
1: Wow.
2: Yeah, that's my favourite bird. And I was reading about it and something beautiful. If one dies, they all die because they rely on each other for food because of their beaks.
1: Yeah.
2: The male is the hunter because of the big curved beak. And the female has a straight beak and she feeds them.
1: But they've all gone.
2: And I know. Mm. I know. We don't want that to happen to our beautiful tuis and fantails and all the rest of the native birds, do we?
1: No, we don't. I'm halfway through a really big book, which is very, very hard to read. It's more of a reference book, so you don't sit back for a rollicking read, but it's a book about all the bird breeds that have been wiped out.
2: Oh.
1: And not since colonisation, just since people have been in New Zealand. And
2: yes.
1: Species and subspecies, and the huia is in there. But the kōkākō is a bird.

0: hoods on the eyes, and they've got this blue, this beautiful blue iridescent wattle either side of their beak.
1: Oh,
0: yeah.
1: Oh, how gorgeous. What gorgeous creatures.
0: Yeah.
1: I'll look that up. And another bird song that I like is the bellbird, but they're not actually native, are they?
0: They're native. Well, yes, they are. There's native and there's endemic. So native simply means any bird that's been here long enough to be called home, whereas endemic means only found here.
1: Oh, are they endemic?
0: I think. Well, see, now you've said that, I've always thought the bellbird is endemic.
1: I heard it in One Tree Hill a few years ago. Yeah.
0: Oh, nice.
1: Yeah.
0: Did it sound like this? Let me just see if I can find this one for you. I'm doing all the bird calls this morning. No. That says I've got to log into Facebook. I don't want to log into Facebook. I don't belong to Facebook.
1: Oh, no.
0: Here we go.
1: Oh, what a shame. Oh,

0: It's a beautiful call, isn't it?
1: Oh, that's lovely.
0: Mm.
1: Oh, very nice. I could listen to that all day.
0: Yeah, that's my plan.
1: Well,
0: I plan to win Lotto and buy a block of bush and sit on the veranda and just listen to that all day, reading a book. It'd be brilliant.
1: Oh, wouldn't it be wonderful?
0: Mm.
1: And make sure they fly there too.
0: That's
1: make
0: right.
1: it home. Yeah, yeah. Well, we've got to protect these treasures, and there's got to be some sort of protection clause in place.
0: Yes.
1: With the RMA.
0: That's yeah, well, the RMA's not totally, it's not like we're getting rid of something brilliant. The RMA was a fool of an act for some people. I remember hearing stories about farmers who wanted to mill macrocarpas. I'm making this up, but this is a relatively true story. And they were given resource consent to build a road to a certain point, but no further. And they said, but that's not far enough. The trees are over there. No, that's what it says in the Act, and we're only giving you consent to build your road to there. Sorry, what? It made no sense. So there were certainly aspects of the RMA that needed to change, and I've never had to use the RMA. I've never had to check it to do anything. But thank you, Sandra. Nice to hear from you. That's another thing, too. If you'd like to reflect upon the changes about to be made with the RMA, huge amounts of legislation, all sorts of consultation going on. Feel free to talk about that as well. 0800 80 1080 ZBZB the text 222.

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2: 18 to 2. Hi there, Dave.
3: You'll have to come out to Cracker sometime, man, because you can. I went for a walk today and Cracker Lakeside, and you're not allowed to feed the ducks or the geese there, but the council had given this Chinese lady, along, she buys the proper food, she's allowed to feed them. But then I was just sitting on the seat, and the duck came up and just sat underneath the seat and didn't attack me or bother me. And you know, just sitting by the lake, and you can watch them making noises, and ducks and geese. And there's a little bridge you can go across, walk across the bridge, you can see across the other side there as well. And just really nice, Cracker Lake.
2: Nice.
3: You know, the ducks and the geese, they don't bother anybody. Because one time they come up open the door next to the duck outside the house, and then they're gone. But they're beautiful. You can, you know, sit there peacefully. They don't attack. They won't attack you. They might do. You can shoo them away. They're pretty, pretty. But you'll sit there on the seat. I'll go and walk. Took some water for me, and then took the herald and sat there. And one came up and just sat on the seat and didn't attack me or anything. Just wanted to say hello.
2: Perfect. Do you get many native birds out that way as well?
3: Yeah, Cracker Lake was really nice, even though they're building houses over the side, but it's a nice little park. It's natural beauty, and you can, you know, be able to sit there on this.
2: Yeah, but are you getting other, like ducks are nice too, but are you getting native birds? Are you getting pi waka waka and kurimako?
3: Yeah, geese, and you're getting sparrows, seagulls, all different sorts of birds. One time there was a dove out in my backyard, a couple of doves.
2: Nice.
3: Even outside the because what would I always, my wife buys bird seed from Mitre 10 and puts it up in the trees for the birds to eat, so they don't attack the lemons or the limes up there, so it's up, but so they can feed on the bird seed. Peek out, but the always.
2: It's nice, isn't it? It's nice to have somewhere like that to go that's nice and peaceful. Now, how did your wife get on in Adelaide?
3: Oh, she bought pretty good food. She went on those wine trips.
2: Oh, yeah.
3: Bought me an Adelaide hat and bought me one of those earphones. I had to get my phone fixed because I took it to a place because you couldn't hear the phone. He's put a cover across it and everything. But she was very hot, nice. Nice, well, on the wine trips and everything. Enjoyed the winery trip there as well.
2: I'm already making plans to go back, but not for 3 years. I've got a significant birthday in 3 years' time. I'm making inquiries, Dave. I'm not surprised she liked it. I was completely blown away by South Australia last year. Couldn't stop raving about it. Raved about it. Anyone, I stopped people in the street. Hi, can I tell you about Adelaide? No, I'd rather hear about God. Oh, I can do both. But yeah, it's a great spot. So much to see and do. I'm glad she enjoyed it, Dave. Enjoy those birds. Not sure about the seagulls and the ducks. I think they'd drive you bonkers while you're trying to have your sausage roll and your sushi and your jam sandwich. Cheers, Dave. Stand by, Kelvin. I'll be with you quicker than you can say, gee, that was quick. 14 to 2, 0800 80 10 80.
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4: Judith Collins has 2 weeks left as an MP, and she's given an exit interview in which she says that people don't like strong women. What this is doing is it is reinforcing to younger women that being a strong woman is a problem. It is not a problem. People like strong women. Most of us have strong women for mothers.
3: Heather Duplessy-Allen Drive with One New Zealand. 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Got an opinion? 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
5: 12:22. I have been terrible with the texts and the emails. It's been a bit busy. I'll get to those when I can. Calvin, you'd be a big native bird fan, wouldn't you?
6: Yes, I am. And I was just going to say that in New Zealand here, the native endemic seagulls are all protected, whereas a lot of people sort of think, oh, they're just bloody seagulls and they're a pest.
5: Only but two. There's three, and only two. I don't know why the third one's not protected. Only two of them are. Weird.
6: Yes. That's out of millions.
5: Three different species, but only two are protected. Yeah.
6: Now, Roman, here in Kirikiriroa, the Tron, Hamilton, in the zoo, there's kokako there.
5: Right.
6: And when they really get whistling and singing, they're beautiful. They put the old tui to shame in a way.
5: Yeah.
6: And they, you've already described their appearance. They're in the large bird.

0: they tend to dip down a bit, and they almost as if they're having a struggle to to fly. Now, what part of the reason I've rung you up, you've got an interesting program as per usual, Roman, but you've got a very good memory, and my memory in recent years is absolutely shot. And I can't even remember whether it was definitely yesterday, but I think it was yesterday I was speaking to you about the Milford Sounds being incorrectly named.
1: That's
0: and
1: right.
0: I've been trying to think what the word was, what I told you.
1: Fjord.
0: I'm writing that right down as we speak.
1: Yeah.
0: Fjord. Fjord. I couldn't think of it. All I could think of was straight and sounds, and I couldn't think of fjord.
1: Oh, that happens, yes, happens to everyone. It's a horrible thing, isn't it, when you know the word, but you just can't see it in your head for a while? Yeah.
0: And quite often it takes 20 hours on average for me, and I'm sitting down minding my own business, and it just pops out. It's the old brain. The brain cells in particular.
1: Yeah, your call about the sound or the fjord sparked quite a few calls, and people saying Calvin was absolutely right. It should be called a fjord. It's not a sound. And then we got into the definition of them both. It was quite interesting.
0: Yes. Yeah, of course. It would have come about originally, I guess, from the original explorers, whoever.
1: Exactly.
0: Were down that area.
1: Yeah.
0: But I do remember, just reading it years ago.
1: That's a good point.
0: I'm not a know-all, but I do know lots of things. But unfortunately, I forget a lot of things too, Roman.
1: To do so is completely human, isn't it? And that's don't beat yourself up about it. People do that all the time. Oh, I should know this. Why don't I know this? Then go, don't worry about it. Just take a breath. It'll come to you.
0: I like a lot of people. I've got 2% of the Neanderthal within me as well.
1: Gee, that's handy.
0: Well, all of us have got that.
1: I haven't.
0: All of us have got that. You probably find you have.
1: I probably have. I haven't actually checked. But I actually have done my genealogy, and it was quite interesting. It challenges the perception of what you think based on where your grandparents come from, your parents. You think, oh, yeah, I'll be this, I'll be that. It's like, no, have a look at the genealogy. It's very interesting. You spit in the weed tube, you send it off. They send you back all this information, then they say, oh, we'd like some money, please. No, thanks, I don't want to be paying for this. I did all the free stuff, and then it got boring. I mentioned that a while ago. Suddenly you're getting all these, and now we've found a cousin in the US. It's your sixth cousin. Who ever talks about a sixth cousin? Oh, wow, that's fascinating. And then it's like, what changes? It's like saying you've got 4,000 friends on social media. No, you haven't. Yes, I have. No, you haven't. You've probably got 4 friends. The rest are just people that like aspects of what you post, which, I'm watching something absolutely hideous at the moment. I don't like seeing animals being mistreated. No, the BBC exposes a global dog scam in Uganda. It just looks horrific. Horrific. Right, now, so it was Sandra asking, well, putting me on the spot, actually. I was explaining the difference between native and endemic. And with the Korimako, the bellbird, Sandra said, so is it native or endemic? And I went, it's definitely endemic. I just had to check that. And Thornus melanura is the Latin name. And Thornus melanura. No one's going to remember that. I won't. The Korimako, the bellbird, New Zealand's only endemic honey eater. They are absolute. They're the most beautiful bird to look at. There's nothing flashy about them. They're just lovely shades of green with a very aerodynamic head and beak. And I do love the look of a kōkākō. And that call is just quite unusual. Have you been anywhere in the country, just being nosy, have you been anywhere in the country where you've heard a kōkākō calling? It's like a bell. It's this haunting kind of sound. We used to have them in the National Wildlife Centre when I worked for Doc, and I always thought, what a mad place to keep a bird in an over-vegetated cage. They like to hide, and they glide from tree to tree. Taranaki, I think, is one of the best places. Maybe Great Barrier. What about Great Barrier? Are they out there? Tom on Great Barrier, let me know.

0: you're listening. 5-2. I wish I hadn't looked up at the screen. Excuse me, with that story on the BBC about dogs. That's horrific. Don't like that at all. We'll not be talking about that. 5-2, 0800 80 10 80. Roman, good luck to Harry. You're one of the regulars I don't mind hearing, so please do keep texting in, says a texter for Harry. Harry's having surgery soon. Hi, Roman, beware the Sith. Resist the dark side if you can. Star Wars 2012. My hope for the breast reconstruction person is that it all goes well. Thank you. That's very kind. Hi, Roman. I will miss Harry's calls. All the best. He's got a great voice. It's may you never see maypoles here. What? I don't quite understand what you said there in relation to maypoles. It would be nice to see something colourful. Does anyone do it? So you've gone from talking about Harry to your love of maypoles. Harry is Scottish by descent, not English. Hi, Roman. Are you aware that many parts of the Waitakere Ranges are haunted? No. I've heard the stories, but, you know, have I seen a ghost? No. Besides the half a dozen women still missing in the Piha area alone, isn't that a horrific story? There's still quite a few people missing from the 1980s. I'm just trying to change your text slightly. It's quite graphic. Ask the various gangs where these people are, says Jake. Well, I'm not about to ask a gang member anything, not even directions. Hi there, can you help me? Yeah, sure, mate, what? Can you help me get as far away from you as possible? That'd be all I'll be asking. Roman, your last caller was muddling two different interviewers. It was Tova on Breakfast who asked how many Māori MPs are in your wedge of the government. That's how she started her interview, totally on topic. Mikey was the one who chased Stuart Smith, I think his name was, down the hallway and knocked on his door along with others, but Mikey was the one who was censured. All of this is a very good reason for me not to bother watching TV news. It used to be so important to watch. Oh, you've got to watch the news. Why? It's just what you've heard on the radio all day with pictures. If you want to see a reporter chasing a politician down a hallway, or someone pointing to a map of the weather and showing you New Zealand, even though you know what it looks like. Remember, the big native black-backed gulls are not protected because there are so many of them, more than a million, but I don't know who counted them. They eat anything and are considered a pest, interfering with other birds. When you see them up close, they are enormous, beautiful things. Yeah, but they're not scavengers. They scavenge because of what we've done. And the term seagull, I don't know that there's any bird called a seagull. They've all got individual names, and we do have protected species. But the ones you see at the dump, or just standing on farmland waiting for the plough to go past, they hunt. It's just that, why would you, when you've got a whole lot of free food, half-eaten pies and milkshakes on Queen Street? It's a grim thought, but true. 0800 80 1080 if you'd like to come through. ZBZB the text.
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2: The Prime Minister's feeling reassured about our fuel security after meeting with refinery bosses in Singapore. Chris Luxon and top ministers are there signing an agreement where Singapore provides us with refined fuel in return for New Zealand food exports. It'll keep essential trade flowing through crises and trade disruption as part of a broader comprehensive strategic partnership. Luxon says the refineries have done a good job sourcing and adjusting different types of crude oil.
3: It may come at longer duration to get to the refinery and it may come with higher transportation costs, but actually the supply is there around the world. The world is adjusting to different sources.
2: Defence lawyers for the man accused of murdering a Nelson policewoman claim it was a suicide attempt gone wrong. Senior Sergeant Lynn Fleming died after being rammed by a car early on New Year's Day 2025. Hayden Taskers pleaded not guilty to murder but guilty to manslaughter. Herald journalist Anna Leask says his defence says he's not denying causing her death and badly injuring Senior Sergeant Adam Ramsey.
4: He is claiming that he firstly was drunk, that he was depressed and was wanting to end his own life, and he wanted to go out in what was like a movie, effectively.
2: Ferry Holdings chair insists buying two new Inter-Islander ferries and improving docks to accommodate them won't blow out costs. In a Treasury briefing last September, officials raised concerns building portside infrastructure could exceed the budget. But Chair Chris McKenzie says that briefing was premature.
5: You've got to remember that this report that was done last September was done before we'd even started detailed negotiations with the ports.
2: A call for drivers to learn better road safety with multiple vulnerable road users already being killed this year. Since January, 20 people have lost their lives while walking or cycling on the road, and one horse died after being hit by a truck. Vulnerable Road User Charitable Trust founder Julia McLean says education needs to start at day one.
6: When you're in a vehicle, a truck, you're encased by metal. When you're on an animal, when you're on a bicycle, on foot, your life is in the hands of the choices that drivers around you make.
2: US budget carrier Spirit Airlines is shutting down, putting other airlines in the spotlight. It filed for bankruptcy in both 2024 and 2025 and has now failed to secure a US $500 million bailout from its government. The airlines immediately started winding down operations and cancelling all flights, citing rising jet fuel prices. Aviation expert Paul Charles told the BBC other carriers will be feeling the pressure.
7: Airlines all over the world are struggling. They're not going to be profitable at the moment. They are looking for ways to cut their costs.
2: A sharp rise in ad complaints as last year's most disliked are revealed. The Advertising Standards Authority received nearly 50% more complaints last year compared to 2024, with 955 about just over 300 ads. A billboard campaign by Hobson's Pledge advocating against Māori wards was crowned most controversial with 152 grumbles. KFC's Colonel Hacker was next with 65, followed by Lotto's Naked Skier ad garnering 48. Nathan Cleary has moved back in front in the Dally Air medal race for the NRL's best player. The Penrith halfback tallied 5 points from the narrow win over Manly to complete round 9. Warriors forward Jackson Ford is now 2 points back on 31 points, failing to garner a single vote from the big win over the Eels despite making 50 tackles and running for 177 metres. The final spot has been clinched in the second round of the NBA playoffs.
8: The Cleveland Cavaliers advance to round 2. They win game 7 at home.
2: As you've heard on ESPN, the Cleveland Cavaliers have advanced from the Eastern Conference first-round matchup.

0: eliminating the Toronto Raptors 114-102 in a deciding Game 7. Cleveland now face the Detroit Pistons in the second round. That's news and sport. I'm Nina Burton.
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6: News Talk's Ned B. Weather Watch 24/7 for Tuesday, May the 5th. Great to have you along this morning. And here's your forecast for Tuesday. Northland, Auckland and Coromandel, partly cloudy. Isolated showers in Northland spreading elsewhere throughout the morning. Waikato to Whanganui, including the Bay of Plenty and the Central High Country, morning and evening cloud, otherwise mainly fine. Isolated showers about coastal Bay of Plenty by tonight. Gisborne to Wairarapa, fine apart from some cloud that will become more prolific through from the north of Tokomaru Bay by this evening. Manawatu to Wellington, areas of morning and evening low cloud, otherwise mainly fine. Nelson, Buller, Grey and Westland, fine apart from patchy fog or cloud this morning and again tonight. Marlborough, Canterbury, Otago and Southland, areas of morning low cloud or fog in the east from Kaikoura Coast to Dunedin, breaking up to become fine. Cloud will return by this evening. Fiordland mostly cloudy with isolated showers. The Chatham Islands mostly cloudy with the chance of a light shower throughout the day as well. The warmest place at the moment still Waikawau Bay, 16, and the coolest is still Twizel now on -2.3.
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6: Kia ora, good morning, welcome along. I'm Roman Travers. I'm here through till 5 this morning, this Tuesday, the 5th of May. Hope everything's going well for you. 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

Yeah, busy old morning. It's quite confusing, I think. I think most of us who haven't been knee-deep into the RMA Act for any reason would find the whole thing quite baffling and, like, what's it all about? You don't really know too much about the RMA until you have something that needs the approval and that the Act governs, and that's probably one of the biggest reasons why they're looking to amend it. And I think the real concern for people living out west of Auckland and the Waitakere Ranges is quite genuine. What will it mean? What will it mean for the 27,000 hectares of public and private land nestled in the hills there, the foothills of the coast around West Auckland? So could the government's plans for reforms lead to more development in the Waitakere Ranges? Well, the answer is yes, it could. Do they want to? Don't know. What's going on behind the scenes? Well, this is a huge story, and it does

cover everyone's input and what's going on in the background with legislation changes, but I'd really like to hear from someone who's got an attachment to the Waitakere Rangers local board. The story covers off some of the people involved with that and what they're thinking and their concerns as well. There is the 2008 Waitakere Rangers Heritage Area Act as well, and that's meant to address concerns like this about the effect of development and pressure on the natural character and the cultural heritage of the area. But that legislation cross-references the soon-to-be-replaced 1991 Resource Management Act, which also specifically mentions the Waitakere Act and the similar Hauraki Gulf Marine Park Act of 2000. So a lot of changes to come. And if you've got concerns, as a previous caller or two have mentioned, living in that area, and what does that mean for us? Don't know. I would say get involved. Get involved if you've got real concerns. Otherwise, things just happen. Have your say. So does the current legislation protect the rangers is one of the key aspects to what people are asking. Under the Act that came in 2008, monitoring reports are issued every 5 years on the state of the heritage areas. It's been indicating that it's been working as planned. There's been 700 or 800 new dwellings in the area since the Act started. Gee, that's not, you could say, well, that's a lot of new houses, but it's not a lot in relation to the size of the population of Auckland. I wonder if there will be a greater desire, would be the word, wouldn't it? Driven by money normally. A greater desire to have more development for the Waitakere's. It'll spoil it. There's no two ways about it. And then you'll have more problems with slips and more, as the weather becomes more dramatic. You've got all that to deal with, but with people plonking their houses on the sides of hills and councils allowing it to happen. So that can't be avoided out there, can it? Not very easily. It's very, when I say mountainous, it's not like the South Island mountains, but it's hilly and steep, and there's a lot of moisture in those hills. So there's that. We've been talking about that. We've been talking also, no calls on this one, because I think people probably, you either love cruises, as in a ship, not driving down Queen Street in your local town. You either love getting on a cruise ship, or you've got no desire to do it. It's one or the other. And this disease, it's not a new disease, hantavirus, the outbreak which has killed some people on a ship. The World Health Organization, they say they're aware of what's going on the ship, on the Atlantic Ocean. Absolute tragedy. 3 people have died. It's a disease born and spread by rodents. You either have to touch or inhale bits and pieces of what comes out of a rat, or be bitten by one, or a mouse. So if you've got any reassurances to give people, if you've been a cruising fan, or just conversely, no way, Jose, not for me, I don't want to be exposed to what's going on with everyone else, feel free to talk about that as well. I know very little about hantavirus. It sounds very unpleasant. Death is pretty permanent. That's horrible. What else was there? Oh, that's about it. Oh, there was one thing I wanted to ask you too, is do you actually know directly, as opposed to just conversation, do you know people that are getting married? Do you know people that are planning to get married, whether it's the first time, the 6th time, the 14th, whatever it is? And conversely, do you know people who are getting divorced? I would say the latter is probably more apt for, it's sad, isn't it? The number of couples tying the knot continued to fall last year. Recent figures released by Statistics New Zealand. In fact, they were released yesterday. They revealed that there were 17,481 marriages and civil unions. That's 3% lower than the year before. It's not a huge drop, but it is a drop. I wonder why people don't want to get married. It doesn't need to be $30,000 worth of club sandwiches, does it? Followed by a $400,000 holiday around the world. It doesn't need to be anything like that, but I do wonder why people aren't getting married like they once did. Conversely, divorces are on the rise. What does that tell you? What does that tell you?

0: apart from the bleeding obvious, I think what it tells you, sweeping generalization, I think people have given up trying. It's much easier to not be trying than it is to keep persisting. Is that, would that be fair to say? There were 7,887 couples who were granted a divorce last year, and that's up 5% from the year before. So less people getting married, more getting divorced. Gee. Is that sad or is that just a reality? And quite good question, quite a straight up question. When was the last time, you may not have gone, but when was the last time you were invited to go to a wedding? I can't remember. It's years and years. Oh, hang on. No, it's not. No, it's not. Oh, yes, it. No. Well, I emceed a nephew's wedding, which was lovely. And I also emceed a niece's wedding, but they'd be the most recent ones. And that's quite a few years ago now. So are you invited to go to them? Do you know people that are getting married? Why would you do it multiple times? I'm sorry, but why? There might be something going on there. Oh, I'm getting married for the fourth time. Are you? Why? Oh, I don't know. Why? What's that all about? 0800 80 1080. That's the free phone number. ZBZB is the text. 16 past 2.
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3: Great to have you along. 18 past 2. Now, last night there was talk about shots being fired at a US naval ship in the Hormuz Strait. And apparently Iran fired warning shots at that particular ship. So media have been checking the ship tracking tool Marine Traffic after US Central Command said two US flagged merchant vessels had successfully transited through the Strait of Hormuz. We haven't seen the vessels, says this media outlet, it's the BBC. We haven't seen vessels matching this description on Marine Traffic, but continuing to monitor the site to look for that. As we mentioned earlier, Marine Traffic publishes details about vessels, including their locations, using information broadcast by onboard trackers called automatic identification systems.
4: Okay.
3: I would have thought that most of the military stuff would be blocked from that, and I think it would. They're talking about commercial carriers, right? The US says Navy destroyers and US-flagged merchant ships have sailed through the Strait of Hormuz. Iran saying that they did fire warning shots. Earlier yesterday, the US military denied a claim made in Iranian state media that Iran had hit an American warship trying to enter the Strait. So it's like a he said, she said, and people who made the comments, why did people, just another question for you, why do you think it is that people with no military knowledge or anything made comments like, oh, this will only last a couple of weeks? Based on what? Based on what? The absolute bravado of Donald Trump, who's been called out time and time again by Iran, is getting to be one of those situations that, oh yeah, so what's happening over there? Like a regular checkup. It sounds like a trite way of describing it, but that's exactly what's happened in places like the Gaza Strip and Ukraine. It's like, oh yeah, okay, what's happening today? As opposed to, how are we ending it? 0800 80 1080 and 9292 on the text. G'day there, Paul.
5: Yeah, good morning. Hey, about the Waitakere, I have been there once. Beautiful place. I actually thought that was a protected area, but maybe not.
3: It is, but there's changes that are being mooted that could change some of that. Yeah.
5: Oh, right. Oh, I see.
3: It is a mix of parks and residential. It's not heavily populated, but you can see all the houses glinting in the sun when you're looking out that way.
5: What's your 88? Yeah, I was there 88 doing some stuff at Waiheke, and then a group of us came across and said, let's go and have a look at, that place, not very far from the coast. Yeah, beautiful place.
3: Great.
5: Spent whole day in there, packed lunch.
3: Nice.
5: Beautiful. And then I think it was Aranui. I went over there. I know it's not a cruise ship, but it was only about $7 to go across and come back, back in 79. I think the gas was only 39 cents a litre,
3: Wow.
5: If you took your car, it was only about 35 both ways. I think it's about nearly 400, eh?
3: Out to what? Out to Waiheke Island?
5: No, if you're going to the South Island.
3: Oh, the South Island.
5: Aranui.
3: Gotcha.
5: Yeah.
3: Yeah, look, it's been a long time since I've put a car on the ferry. I don't know. It sounds madly expensive.
5: I think it's about nearly 500.
3: Yeah, it's gone up too, apparently, as you can imagine. Yeah.
5: Yeah, but I was just a friend of mine. We decided just go and have a day. So, I think it was about $7.20 or $7.50 we paid, $15, and then we came on the late one back. Yeah, it was quite a nice trip.
3: Good.
5: That was the first time. Down to the South Island, just have a look.
3: Yeah.
5: I've been back a couple of times. But this is still the best country in the world. Number one.
3: Nice to hear. And whereabouts do you live at the moment?
5: I'm in the Wairarapa.
3: Oh, yeah, nice. Good. Yeah, yeah. Good.
5: There's more water here. There's more water here, but a lot of people don't want to come here. We've got no airport. Well, the sound here is thinking of coming here, but you never know. They might come.
3: They did. Air New Zealand had a really cute little airport there at Hood Aerodrome, and then they said they were closing it due to lack of patronage. It was always full, the flight to Auckland. No one could work that out.
5: Yeah, it was about 440 there one way, but I think the council charged them, this is what I heard, they're charging them about 110,000 a year just to use that. Maybe they walked, I don't know.
3: That spoils it. Yeah, doesn't it? It just destroys it when you can't get common sense kind of agreement to make something work like that.
5: Have you got a place here in Wairarapa or thinking about, or no?
3: Used to, yeah. Look, I've built twice there and owned lots of different homes over the years, but I moved away back in 2014.
5: I see Castle Point have got million-dollar places out there.
3: Yep. Big subdivisions out there too now, yeah.
5: Yeah, I know. Things are going. I've got a mate up there who does lawns.
3: Mm-hmm.
5: You know, it must be about 70 or 80 houses there. It's like going into Karori. You know, when you actually drive in.
3: Yeah. Quite incredible. It's incredible how it's changed over my lifetime. It was just pretty much the batches along the road on the beach by the shop there and then around to the lagoon.
5: That's right.
3: And now there's subdivisions up into the hills there. Castle Point Station has changed quite a few times in recent years too. Changed hands.
5: Yeah.
3: Mm.
5: Yeah.
3: Which town are you in, Paul?
5: I'm in Masterton. You might know that place.
3: Yeah, well, that's where I grew up from about the age of 7. I was about 7 years old when we moved from Wellington, from Wadestown, into the Wairarapa. And then I left when I was about 20 and came back again after travelling overseas. And I don't know how old I was. How old was I in 2013, 2014? I don't know. 40s? Yeah. I learnt to love it more. I always loved it, but I learnt to love it more.

0: or as an adult with children, there's just so many things you can do there in relation to the rivers and lakes and the forest and the coast. It's all good. Plenty of stuff to do there. Cheers, Paul. I hope you enjoy your time there. 0800 80 1080 and 9292 on the text. G'day, Grant.
1: Hi, good morning, Ronan. How are you?
0: Yeah, good.
1: Heaps of questions. Which one would you like answered first?
0: Which one did you call about?
1: Well, I did call about one, but you kept on changing their questions, so I thought, well, I think we better find out what he would like. Okay, how do we end this? You know, all this war stuff and stuff?
0: Yeah.
1: Right? What we do is, like, because they have to buy missiles and stuff like that, and companies, like, people, you know, ethnic, but what you need to do is, like, the whole world needs to do this, right, is not spend any money on anything for 2 days, and then you'll see a quite sharp turn in attitude. But everybody would have to do it and agree that this war stuff is, like, no good, right? And so if you don't give them money, they can't buy weapons. And 2 days of spending people, you know, like in the world, you know, in the passion stuff, would, like, be a real big dent in their pocket. Right?
0: I don't know that 2 days would do anything. And you'd never get people to agree to that. Just imagine how the power of that is quite palpable, but 2 days wouldn't be enough, would it?
1: It's 7 billion people all spending like 20, 30, 40, 100 bucks, 1,000 bucks. That's a lot of money, all right, mate, in 2 days.
0: Yeah, it is. But if they know there's an end point coming, they just hold their breath for 2 days and then it starts again. People aren't that unified, are they? People aren't that unified when it comes to doing dramatic acts like that.
1: You gotta love the the French, you know, they are so dedicated to, like, when, you know, when it comes to doing stuff, they celebrate this day and they just go around and smash everything and, like, see it cop. It's just crazy. They're dedicated people to the cause, you know, and they get stuff done. Really passionate people. Mm.
0: Yeah, they can be.
1: They can be, but a bit out of control too. Now, the funny thing is, Mr. Trump, elect president, you know, we won't, he's hard job, big job, you know, same as Mr. Luxon, hard job, big job, you know, like, but it shouldn't be, it should be really easy, because it's like, they're not doing anything. If the people there, like, see the people, like, the people vote, right, and put the people in power, and so the people have the power, right? So supposedly, so we give it to intelligent people that know what they're doing with the power they got, right? And so when that gets clouded and misled by people who have an ulterior motive to, i.e., finance themselves for a new whatever. Oh, talking about things new whatever. I have a friend, right? And he gave me a yacht, right? And it's just, like, really cool. It's parked up in this river in Kirikiri. And it's really cool. But, you know, it's just amazing that, you know, like, so if that can happen, anything can happen. And, but, yeah, so, the other day I said, oh, maybe Mr. Trump's listening or whatever, and he was, right? And so the answer to this problem we have with Fry's Lies and Otherwise, you know, like, you know, nobody's getting the truth and all that sort of stuff, because America said that they killed the son of the Ayatollah. When I got an email on this thing saying, hey, send this to your mates and tell them I'm still alive and da-da-da-da. And I checked it out and it wasn't AI and it wasn't fake, it was real. So he's not dead. And Iran.
0: Yeah, I'm not really into the whole conspiracy theory, Grant. You know, that the fact that you have determined that he's not dead based on your expertise with AI or anything else is... I mean, it's interesting chat, and it's good for a bit of a laugh, but, yeah. Well, I hope Donald Trump is listening. He doesn't listen to anyone, though. That's the problem. And he's not challenged by anyone around him. So the legislature there, that challenges him, and he flouts as much of it as he can and tries to tie it up with a whole lot of stuff. But, yeah, the midterms are coming up, of course. That will be interesting. Cheers, Grant. Interesting. I don't know. Am I interested? I've given up being interested. It's such a crazy system, isn't it? But yeah, losing control of the Senate and the House could be

0: would be incredibly damaging for the Republicans. That's their biggest fear, of course, going into the midterms. So just going back to that, thank you, Grant, going back to that news about the Strait of Hormuz and a US Navy ship turning around, warning shots being fired. Both sides have different stories at this stage. Gee, I'd be blocking anyone who sent me emails that were filled with... You can always tell with people who just randomly copy and paste stuff into an email. All the fonts are different. The colours are different. You read this, read this. Here's a link to that. 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You've got to go to your local veggie shop and buy a very big bag of carrots because you'll be down those rabbit holes for days. 0800 80 1080. 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I'll get onto those, but do feel free to call. 2:30.
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0: 2823. So news that's just breaking that the US are confirming that none of their ships have been struck. Well, I don't know that that was the claim. It may have been thought that a US Navy ship was struck by Iran, but they're saying, Iran is saying they fired warning shots and that the US ship turned around. So anyway, that's pretty much the latest, other than that there are thousands of sailors still trapped in the strait and that supplies are dwindling. And that's a real concern for those that are literally stuck on boats or ships. Donald Trump is saying the US military will guide ships through the Strait of Hormuz, but Iran insists any ships wanting to access the crucial shipping passage will need its permission. CENTCOM have said that a plan is working. In an update from them, it says two US-flagged merchant ships have crossed the strait. Iran has yet to comment on that. There are conflicting messages. Iran says it stopped a US destroyer from entering the strait. US Central Command, CENTCOM, denies this, saying that none of its ships have been struck. Now, that doesn't mean that they weren't stopped or turned around, though. So it's all just the manipulation of the wording, and I don't know who's telling what and what's happening, but it's a mess, isn't it? Meanwhile, oil leapt up by 5%. In the last day. So what is it now? 114, I think. $114 a barrel. It's a rise of 5% since the market opened. I'll just quickly, hang on, Brent.
7: Crude.
0: Let's have a look. Oh, hang on, Brent crude.
7: Price.
0: Had a look. Go. Yeah, so it's just gone down slightly, $113.94, hovering around that $114 a barrel, which is just, when is it going to stop? And is this going to be the new normal now? Is this just what we do? We just pay ridiculous, like, even some people.

or calling in the trucking industry for giving the government for not helping. Shoring up supply is not the same thing as helping the industry. And as a consequence, what have you noticed price-wise, apart from the fuel? Have you noticed that the price of whatever you're buying on a weekly basis is going up slightly or a lot? I've noticed that the tea I buy, weird, I know, the tea that I buy is closer to $7 a box, where it used to be about $5.40. But that's not a sudden change. And I hate it when you hear economists saying that businesses use it as an opportunity to creep prices up. Next thing, we'll be hearing about record profits from our supermarkets again. Hey, speaking of supermarkets, I'm all over the show this morning. Speaking of supermarkets, for those that travel down Franklin Road or Victoria Park in that area of Auckland, and the New World that burnt down, there's always security guards there on the gates. You might be listening now as a security guard going, oh, that's me. They're always sitting there in their cars, watching the gates. What are they actually guarding? The whole thing's being demolished from what I can see. There's the lower ground car park. The building itself that was the supermarket is gone. Have they started building? What's happening in there? If you've got any updates on that. It seems to be a remarkably long time between the fire, the demolition, and progress towards building it again.

has an imagination of a 5-year-old. What? That's a bit harsh. He also takes a long time to tell his story. Wow, judgy pants. I did suggest that when we don't know what's going on, we like to tell a story. But I'd love to have a neighbour like Grant. I personally love having a nosy neighbour. Seriously, it's better than a Rottweiler. And it's cheaper than a security system. Don't ever knock a neighbour who lets you know what's going on. Hi, Roman, the last wedding was 30 years ago. Oh, wow. Gee, that is a big long, that's a long time between drinks. Chardonnays or otherwise. Roman, wasn't it Tova that asked that question? Yeah, there seems to be a bit of confusion around whether it was Mikey Sherman or Tova. What's Tova's surname now? She got married. I used to work with Tova. We were like ships in the night. Oh, g'day, you're Tova. Yeah, I'm Tova. No, I'm not Tova. I wouldn't say that because that'd be weird, but it's what she would say. Hi, Roman. I saw some cars when I looked out my window too. Cheers, says Robert. Yes, now you're getting funny with your comments about being nosy. Don't knock the nosy neighbour. Unless you run a nudist colony and you're a bit embarrassed, but you want people to notice what's happening on your property. Very handy when you're not there. Hi, Roman. We've got a great group of neighbours and nobody misses a trick. It's great. Cheers, says Tony. There you go. What's the difference between being observant and being nosy? Don't you have to be just as nosy to notice that someone's being nosy? I don't know. I'm just putting it out there. Hi, Roman. I just wonder why Grant insisted on mentioning that lady was Māori. His assumptions are typical racial stereotyping. At its finest, Cheers, says Patrick. Well, given that it's his neighbour, he may well know them. Maybe they've had great big deep discussions about their whakapapa. Maybe Grant wakes up every morning, stands on his patio and his wife fronts doing a pipiha. I don't know. Why are you asking me? I don't know. Now I'm making up stories. That's not like me, is it? Much? Hi, Roman. It was Tova O'Brien interviewing Luxon on TV1's Morning Breakfast Show, not Mikey Sherman, says Mark. See, I'm asleep when those shows are on. I've got no problem, regardless of who's being interviewed, no problem with someone sticking at a question that's not being answered. No problem at all. But if it's out of context, I think any politician or anyone being interviewed is quite within their rights to say, oh, I didn't see that coming. Why are you asking? Like, you could actually go back with a question. You shouldn't really answer a question with a question, but you probably could say, why are you asking me that? What's the context? And then just say, look, I'm not too sure. I'd have to go back and have a, and then they come in with, you should know. Yeah, probably, but I don't right now. What's your next question? You're running out of time. That was me tapping my watch. Did you hear that? Funny little sound, isn't it? Roman, does Palmerston North have a problem? I don't know. Oh, it's a longer text than that. Last permanent doctor at Palmerston North Hospital gastroenterology department worries about patients with chronic conditions when he leaves. Dr. James Irwin says temporary staff will offer transactional care. One patient feels left in the lurch. Health New Zealand says it's recurring or recruiting to the service, and it's doing its best to minimise impacts on patients. Does Palmerston North have a problem? I don't know. Where would you start? Don't know. Roman, Allen is confusing Mikey Sherman with Tova O'Brien, says Harvey. Oh, you're all good listeners. Well, one thing that's proven is that you're very good at listening. And being a good listener is better than being a good talker. Let me find the bottom. Going down. Ooh, no, that's Marcus's show. Let's go up again. Where's mine? Here it comes. Here it is. Hi there, man. Truancy officers are working to get our young people back to school. It's embarrassing when we look at some villages in Fiji, example, where the children are so excited, proud to go to school. We are spending money, resources, just to get kids to school. Yeah, it's not part of my life.

0: You might wag school, like you might not go to assembly. We had assemblies at lunchtime at college. We used to hide in the common room smoking. This was in the sixth form. And once the assembly had started, we'd bike down beside the hall and bike, go somewhere else. It was just so boring. Hiram, man, the question to Christopher Luxon was asking about Māori in cabinet. It was appalling. There's no place for Mikey Sherman in the parliamentary press gallery, in my view. There is demonstrable bias, in my view, and another of her colleagues isn't far behind. It's evident by their behaviour. They want the government to fail, Cheers, says Tony. Dear Roman, it's a very nice salutation, isn't it? You are comparable to Walter Cronkite. Really? Wow, that's is that good? I guess it's good. I've got similar glasses, I think. We always tune in on my Kenwood radiogram. Great show, says Ray and Sparky. Good on you, Ray and Sparky. Which one's Ray and which one's Sparky? Back in a flash, I've got tons of texts to catch up on. More calls would be great too. 0800 80 1080 if you want to, feel free. 17 to 3.
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3: Very good morning to you, 16 to 3. Just got an email here from Helen. Lovely email, Helen. Thank you. I will actually reply to your email tomorrow, today, when I'm awake and I can tell what day it is. Hi, Roman. I hope I've spelled your name correctly. Yes, you have. Hey, a travel query. A friend told me you're leading a tour to the Bluff Oyster Festival. Yes, in a couple of weeks' time. Going to the festival has been on my bucket list for years, but I can't find anyone to go with me. Most of my friends are not keen on oysters and not much fun going alone. Can you please send me the name of the travel agent doing the tour bookings? Thank you, says Helen. Yes, Helen, it's Leisure Time Travel. And I don't know, I think they're very flexible with the numbers. So there's a good little group already, all set to go. You'd be more than welcome to sign up. But I will reply to that email for you just in case you're not listening. Leisure Time Travel. They do quite a bit of advertising for trips on this radio station. Oh, by the way, if you don't like oysters, that's, I think the whole thing with the Oyster Festival is that there's a whole lot of other food and drinks and things to enjoy. I would imagine Bluff Oyster Festival for some would be like, oh, no, no, no, no, no. There's something very special about a Bluff Oyster, which I'm looking forward to. Cheers, Helen. Nice to hear from you. 1423, welcome to you, Clarence.
4: Good morning, Roman. I've missed some of the early part of the program. I've had to catch up on some sleep since my hospital visit, which is shortening my bucket list with every visit. Bucket list down to Bluff. Dad used to eat Bluff oysters. He'd share us with one.
3: Yum.
4: I missed the calls before Sandra.

0: and praising the beautiful song of the bellbird.
1: Yeah.
0: And I didn't get to hear if there's any catch-up thoughts about Harry, of course, Stephanie, the driver, truck driver that used to come in and bring us traffic reports and things.
1: Yeah. I think I've got a text here from Stephanie, but it could be any Stephanie, so I'm not sure 100%.
0: Right, okay. And nice to hear Calvin with his thing about the birds too. I'd have to wade in on the bird subject.
1: Yeah.
0: The kokako, is the call is what I'd call plaintive. It's almost a yearning, haunting sound.
1: It's really is.
0: Quite special, very special.
1: It's very unique, isn't it?
0: Yeah, very unique, it's almost redundant. The Resource Management Act, the RMA, I remember in 1976, Fred Dagg sending them up. They haven't changed much in all this time. I remember probably something like as an insult to be a member of the RMA.
1: Just before you move on from that, have you ever known anyone to come up against or to work with or against the RMA?
0: Forrest and Bird have.
1: Yeah.
0: Because they're restrictive things that it's just, as you pointed out, there's some inane things that just don't make sense at all. There's a lovely bird in 1ZB. The Latin name for it is Nina est Bertinest.
1: Oh, what's that?
0: Nina est Bertinest, a newsreader.
1: Oh, sorry.
0: He's got a lovely bird call.
1: I was thinking, I don't know this Latin name. What are you talking about? But yeah. Yeah. The thing with going back to the actual birds, when I'm playing the call of the Kori Mako, the bellbird, because Tui impersonate every single bird that's around them, it's sometimes quite hard to work out which one's which.
0: Yes. They're very clever with that mimicry. The ones we've got around are the territorial, and they have certain calls in different areas, and they're very territorial. But they're beautiful. The bellbird sound is like a rapid and lighter version of the tui. The tui is much more raucous, and he's got that.
1: That's right. It's a very. It's like a Star Wars character making a sound, isn't it? It's quite weird.
0: Yes, and I've got different bird feeders, and that my two remaining fifth generation pukekos come to feed from my hand, and it's a banana and wet bread, and so you can put some under a leaf and they pick it off, and they're lovely. My bucket list I was mentioning was Rotorua Wingspan. I'd just love to go down there. I've heard of it. And
1: what is that, Clarence?
0: Rotorua's Wingspan. That's a place where the visitors and tourists go to see our native birds and things, and you can feed some of them in that.
1: Oh, I've never heard of it. Is it kind of similar to the National Wildlife Centre, the, what do they call it these days? Pukaha, Mount Bruce.
0: Mount Bruce down South Island, isn't it?
1: No, Mount Bruce is just north of Masterton. It used to be called the National Wildlife Centre, but it sort of ran into huge financial difficulties. But that's where I used to work sometimes if Doc needed me to be there. Yeah.
0: Yeah, this one's Rotorua. It's called Wingspan.
1: Yeah.
0: And it's world famous in Rotorua. It's world famous. Mm. Full stop. Yeah, and you can have a kiru on your arm or something like that.
1: Very nice.
0: So, one other thing was the Straits of Hormuz and all that. Mm-hmm. Just amazing. You cannot believe a word that comes out of anywhere. You know, so I just shut it off when I hear that subject.
1: Yeah, there's a lot of, it is propaganda, right? So there's a lot to be questioned. and you've got to wait for it all to be confirmed by somebody, and eventually that does happen, I guess. But now Stephanie has just texted Clarence. Stephanie here says, "I'm still here." Stephanie, good to know. And it is one of the most beautiful bird calls, isn't it? The Kori Mako, the bell bird.

0: One of the nicest things you can do if you're in the bush is just to sit still, find a sunny spot, put your swan dryer down and sit down so you don't get a wet bum. And then all this bird life comes back around you. It's lovely. I've actually had my rifle out on, just sort of sticking my rifle out, and you'll get some birds, not these ones, not the Korimako, but the piwakawaka. They'll come in and land on it briefly. Mind you, the barrel's a bit round for their feet, but yeah. Nice bird calls. Love it. Cheers, Clarence. Good to hear from you. 723-0800-80-10-80. Playing bird calls because, of course, the Waitakere Ranges are it's a home to lots of people, but 27,000 hectares, there's a lot of native birds out there. And no one's suggesting huge change, but there is great concern from the people there that are on that Waitakere Ranges local board as to what changes to the RMA will mean out there. Will there be more housing, more development? Does there have to be? Or is it one of those cases of, don't be so silly, once you've done that, it never goes back, just leave it as it is, there's enough out there already. 700 to 800 new homes in the past 20-odd years, it doesn't sound like a lot in an area that big, but how many is too many and how much is too much? Would you like to see the same thing happening in any bush reserves or forest parks around where you are? 0800 80 1080.
1: Have your say one at a time of the night. 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It's Overnight Talk on Newstalk ZB.
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5: Ridiculous idea of banning immigrants from getting any sort of benefit. 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
6: 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How many immigrants are claiming benefits within 5 years? It sounds like a reckon and not a fact.
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0: 523, couple of quick texts in here. Wingspan is dedicated to raptor species, moorpark, falcon, harriers, owls, etc. Well, the moorpark is an owl, but they do have other owls, don't they? We've got the barn owl in the far north now. I'd love to see that. I'm not sure how long that's been hanging around the far north. It's a spectacular bird. That would have given the local birds a bit of a fright. Blimey, look at the size of that thing. They're huge. Roman, my favourite bird is kereru. Could you please play their call? As I've never heard it, says Chelsea. I don't... Yeah, they're good. Or they're a pigeon, right? They don't do some beautiful, great big call. But I can dial that up. I'll have a look for that. Not right now. But I'll remind myself not to remember to not forget to have that on after three. The kereru, they're just the most out of proportion looking bird. Huge body, tiny head.

0: Mind you, some people are like that.
1: Kereru Hall.
0: Oh, yeah? No, they've got one here? Okay, have I got time to play? Actually, I have. If I can quickly grab it, let's see what the Kereru sounds like. Oh, no, hang on. I've got a whole lot of ads playing now. No. Oh, no, that's terrible. That's noisy. You can't hear it. It's playing in my headphones. I'll try this one. Oh, here we are. So it's the funny little noise. That one. Ooh. Do it. Go. Hurry up. No, it's not doing it now, but it was that kind of whoo. It was like, you know, opening the front door and getting a surprise. Whoo. A mild heart attack. That's what that sound was. Yeah, not a spectacular bird call. I wonder why, for such a big bird, it wasn't graced with a... I guess there was no room for a voice box because they had to make room for all the berries and things. They consume pretty much the whole flower of the Kōwhai and just drop whole berries. The karaka, that berry that's poisonous to dogs, they just go gone. They don't even chew it. Well, they can't. There you are, Chelsea. I'm glad I squeezed that in for you just before the news. I'm glad to hear from you, Stephanie, because Stephanie, someone said yesterday that you'd had a terrible situation. I don't know if that's true or not. Someone mentioned that you might have been assaulted in your truck in a bit of road rage. So good to hear that you're still around. 0800 80 1080 if you'd like to call through. Be good to hear from you.
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8: In this update, New Zealand and Singapore say a fuel and food deal signed yesterday is mutually beneficial. Singapore's agreed to keep our fuel supply and New Zealand to keep food flowing in return during economic shocks. They promise to not impose export restrictions on each other. In Singapore, Chris Luxon says he's met refinery bosses who have been able to find alternative sources of crude.
9: Even if a ceasefire and a resolution happened today, you've got at least 6 months of bumpiness just in terms of the lag effect of the supply chain and how it all hangs together.
8: A warning: US ships could encounter mines, missiles and small boat attacks if they try to shepherd commercial vessels through the Strait of Hormuz. Donald Trump has announced Project Freedom, a plan involving 15,000 service members and 100 military aircraft. Senior Massey University Defence and Security Centre fellow John Battersby says there are many unknowns. He says commercial operators may not feel the US can adequately protect them or guarantee their safety in the strait. Horrific footage streamed as the trial opens into the killing of Nelson Senior Sergeant Lynn Fleming. She was rammed by a

0: car early on New Year's Day last year. Hayden Task has pleaded not guilty to murder, but guilty to manslaughter. The Crown argue he knew what he was doing, citing his long-running anger towards police. His defence say it was effectively suicide gone wrong. Herald reporter Anna Leask says the jury saw CCTV video.
1: Lynn Fleming's family members were in court. They knew that that would be played. And so it was all pretty harrowing, I guess, for everybody who is seeing that footage for the first time.
0: KiwiRail's been slapped with a $375,000 fine over Inter-Islander ferry Aditete running aground nearly 2 years ago. The grounding at Picton Harbour's Totoki Bay was shortly before 10pm in June 2024. Political reporter Troy Matic has more.
2: Maritime NZ charged the company with two health and safety breaches, alleging crew didn't know how to manage a new steering console. Director Kirsty Hewlett says steering systems are safety critical, and this prosecution sends a message to all operators to ensure crews are properly trained.
0: Spirit Airlines has shut down, the first overseas airline to fall victim to the war. The budget US carrier filed for bankruptcy last year and in 2024 and now failed to secure a US $500 million government rescue deal. It's immediately winding down operations, including cancelling all flights. Aviation expert Paul Charles told the BBC this is hugely related to the jet fuel crisis.
3: That higher cost, if you're paying double on 35% of your fixed costs, it's simply unsustainable.
0: And a highly venomous sea snake has washed up on the beach at the Bay of Plenty's Ahopi. In a social media post, the Department of Conservation shared the discovery of the yellow-bellied sea snake. It notes the protected species are normally in the warmer tropical waters to the north of the country, and it's rare to see them washed up. The agency says the snakes are generally calm and not a risk unless handled, with no record of bites in New Zealand. In sport, Pierre Gasly's disgruntled after Liam Lawson ended his race at Formula One's Miami Grand Prix. He was making a passing move on lap 6 of 57 when Lawson's brakes locked, sending Gasly flipping into the barriers. Both were forced to retire. Lawson's apologised, conceding he couldn't do anything due to a gearbox failure. Gasly has given his version of events.
4: It wasn't pleasant inside the car, and I think it could have been avoided, so it's just a bit annoying.
0: Lawson was summoned to a post-race FIA stewards hearing regarding the incident. The stewards accepted he couldn't have avoided the collision due to the malfunction. Kimi Antonelli's won the race to extend his championship lead. Golfer Cameron Young has tamed the Trump National Doral's Blue Monster course best on the PGA Tour in Miami. He finished at 19 under, 6 shots clear of the field. Young even endured a one-stroke self-inflicted punishment on the par 4 second hole in the final round when his ball moved. He's described his approach.
5: When the golf courses are difficult, when the conditions are difficult, that tends to make it easier for me mentally. So, yeah, I mean, that's a big part of keeping yourself in it out here. It's difficult with the wind and, you know, the conditions were pretty benign today, but it is still a hard golf course.
0: Ryan Fox has finished tied for 30th at 5 under. That's News and Sport. I'm Nina Burton.
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1: 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Welcome along to Tuesday, the 5th of May. And for Northland, Auckland and Coromandel, today cloudy periods, isolated showers in Northland, spreading elsewhere later this morning. Waikato to Whanganui, including the Bay of Plenty and the Central High Country, morning and evening cloud, otherwise mainly fine. Isolated showers about coastal Bay of Plenty by tonight. Gisborne to Wairarapa, fine, however, becoming cloudy north of Tokomaru Bay by this evening. Manawatu to Wellington, areas of morning and evening low cloud, otherwise mainly fine. Nelson, Buller, Grey and Westland, fine, except for patchy fog or morning cloud, and that'll come back tonight as well. Marlborough, Canterbury, Otago and Southland, areas of morning low cloud or fog in the east from Kaikoura's coast to Dunedin, breaking up to become fine, cloud returning by the evening. Fiordland, mostly fine for your Tuesday, some isolated showers in there. And the Chatham Islands, mostly cloudy with the odd light shower possible as well. The warmest place at the moment, Kaitaia, 15.7. And the coolest, Omarama, on -2.4.
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1: Very good morning to you. It is Tuesday, the 5th of May. It's all go. Lots of talk happening. All the news channels talking about what's happening in the Hormuz Strait. With CENTCOM saying two US flag vessels passing through there. I'll tell you more soon. 0800 80 1080 is the free phone number. ZB is the text with a very small charge attached to it.

Yeah, the free phone number works from any phone. If you are calling from overseas or listening at least on iHeartRadio, you can call. 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So the latest headline out of the Hormuz Strait is that the US saying the military and cargo ships transit the Strait of Hormuz after Trump's vow to free the stranded ships. So conflicting stories there between Iran and the US. The US are saying Navy destroyers and US flagged merchant ships have sailed through the Strait of Hormuz, with Iran claiming this is entirely false. Iran's military said it fired warning shots at a US warship earlier. The US denied the claim in Iranian state media that Iranian missiles had hit the US ship. So this is just the conflict of stories there. And what a mess with thousands of people stuck on ships in the Gulf, just waiting to, and running out of resources too, on the ships. They can't sit on those ships forever. So the Iran's Islamic Revolutionary Guard has called the US claim about ships passing through the Strait of Hormuz outright lies. Earlier, the US Central Command said two US-flagged merchant vessels had successfully transited through the strait. That's it. That's all I've got. And just out of interest, of course, because that's what we're all interested in. With Thursday, the cheaper fuel day coming up on the GasBuy app, oil has gone up to $114 a barrel. I'll just check that. Yeah, $113.94. So that's up about 5% since the market opened. This is not going to be a short affair at all. I don't understand where people get that comment from. And people made that comment, some people made that comment very early on in the whole piece. This will not be a long war. Really? Long defined by, what do you mean by that? It's been long enough already. So there's that. Oh, the other question I had for you was, in terms of weddings and divorces, I don't think anyone plans to get a divorce, but people who plan to have weddings, those numbers are down. People tying the knot, whether it's a civil union or a wedding of any description, weddings are down by 3%. Statistics New Zealand were saying up until last year, compared to the

0: year before. Divorces are up by 5%. Good time to be a lawyer, I guess. In both cases, perhaps. When was the last time you were invited to or involved with a wedding of any kind? I recall two that I've MC'd for family members, but I MC'd? Yeah, that's the word. But I haven't been to one for a very long time. I've been married. I've been divorced. Divorce always sounds like a terminal disease, doesn't it? It's a horrible word. But yeah, those figures, what are they? Are they a revelation to you? Are you thinking, oh, well, it's, yeah, but it's what? I think it's just remarkably easy these days. Well, maybe just more culturally acceptable to get divorced. It's all too hard, can't be bothered. Catch you later, goodbye. Certainly wasn't the case, well, how many decades ago would it have been quite the rare thing? A long time ago. So yeah, weddings, divorces, when was the last time you had either of those happen in your life? If you want to comment on those statistics, feel free to. Now, Australia are always very good at claiming things that aren't necessarily theirs. And it's only tongue-in-cheek. It's not like, oh, Australia. Who do they think they are, apart from Australian? Six artists have been awarded the highest honour in Australian music, including some very prominent Indigenous singers over there. And it's into their Hall of Fame. The big Aussie Music Awards. So a lot of these veterans are joining the likes of AC/DC, Jet, Missy Higgins, and others. But one name that really stuck out for me, the Hall of Fame for the Australian recording industry, Jenny Morris. Stop the bus, hold the phone, what? Jenny Morris is from Mangakino, which is not in Australia, it's in New Zealand. I find that really weird. Why do they do that? Why do they, oh yeah, because there is that debate, and quite rightly so really, when you think about bands like Crowded House, who were based in St Kilda in Melbourne for quite a long time, by all accounts. Lots of members of the band being Australian. And I think we like to share that. We kind of go, oh, yeah, that's all right. You can borrow Crowded House. We know it's a New Zealand band. But they think it's an Australian band. But Jenny Morris, very much a Kiwi. I guess she would have based herself in Australia for a lot of her career. But she's been inducted into the Australian Hall of Fame, the Australian Music Hall of Fame. What the heck? You can't have her. Are you okay with that? I don't think it's okay at all. I don't think it needs to get serious, but gee, come on. Imagine if we were to say something like, oh, Jimmy Barnes, great Kiwi. Yeah, they wouldn't have that for a moment. They have acknowledged that she's a New Zealand born, and she rose to real prominence in the 1980s and 1990s, and she's worked with bands QED and INXS. I didn't know that she worked with INXS before she embarked on a solo career. But what do you make of that? Like, when Australia says that they, like the Pavlova, oh, shut up about the Pavlova, who really cares? It's Australian. No, it's not. It's New Zealand. Okay, whatever. But when someone's actually born here, unlike the Russian ballerina, Jenny Morris, what do you make of that? They can't have her, can they? What should we do? Is that the sort of thing that makes you go, hang on, or don't you really care? 3:15, 0800 80 1080, and ZB the text.
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3: 17 past three. I'll just keep an eye on other international news just to keep you up. I know it's all about the Strait of Hormuz most of the time and the war in Iran, but no one's really talking about other theatres of war at the moment. Although there is a story talking about Vladimir Putin increasing security as he becomes more and more paranoid with some of his top people being knocked off by assassins and would-be assassins. So that's, the level of security for him is just incredible now. I read some of those details out before about people who cook for him. Even people that come to take photos have to go through all sorts of double checks and have phones only with no internet access. I guess that's all to do with tracking and detonating devices remotely. I don't know. I've seen a few Jason Bourne movies, but I think the more worried he is, the better it is for all of us, because it just goes to show you that the cracks are starting to show. And he's hoping they crack even faster. What else have I got there? In terms of international news, let me just... the other big headline, I think, in terms of Iran is that some Iranians fear the regime is now more entrenched and ready for revenge. So this whole thing that, you know, with Trump saying, get out there, this is your time, protest, make yourselves known. Well, that's really going to bite some people in the bum. They are still there. And there's no evading the simple fact. Everywhere that people walk in Iran, everywhere they drive, wherever they switch, on TVs, radios, whatever, the faces of assassinated leaders and those of the new rulers dominate the public space. So they haven't had a regime change. It's unlikely to be the case with the focus now being more and more oil. All that confusion ongoing, you might argue as well. What is this all about? The protests have come and gone. There's now a war. Then there's a ceasefire. Then there's a war. But the regime of the Islamic Republic has endured. And some, you might actually argue that it's actually now stronger than ever in light of the ineffective ability of the US and Israel at this stage. So that's terrifying for the people of Iran, isn't it? Get out there, get your face seen, shout and scream for freedom. Next thing, you're a target. According to Iranians spoken to by some media inside the country, far from being weakened, the regime is more deeply embedded than ever, and it's in a very vengeful mood. Horrific. Absolutely horrific. So what was it all about again, Donald? He was incredibly confused. He bounced around like a ping pong ball about all his answers for quite a long time. How many weddings have you been to? In recent times, that is. I don't know your whole life history. Are they still popular? It would seem that they're not. They're down by 3% in the year to last year. This info from Statistics New Zealand. Divorce is up by 5%. Why do you think that is? Why do you think people are just, giving up, getting sick of each other? Better options elsewhere? Would rather have a relationship with Netflix and a schnauzer than an actual person? I don't know. All of those are possible. And Jenny Morris. That was the big thing for me. I was surprised this wasn't bigger news. I know it's a bit like, well, it's just nice. We can share Jenny Morris. She spent

0: lot of her time in Australia performing, but she's not Australian. She is a New Zealander. So the Australian Recording Industry Association Hall of Fame have recognised Jenny Morris. They did acknowledge that she's New Zealand born. Doesn't that make you a New Zealander? We wouldn't have Mick Hucknall. Michael Hutchence. I'm thinking of the wrong band. Or Jimmy Barnes or anyone like that and say, although we know they're Australian born, we love them and therefore they're going to be in our Hall of Fame. So what's your take on that? 0800 80 1080. Hi there, Amanda. If you haven't already been, you should take a day trip to Tiri Tiri Matangi Island. Boats leave from downtown Auckland or Gulf Harbour on Whangaparaoa. Well worth the trip. Sanctuary for a number of native birds. Heather. Yeah, I have been out there a long time ago for a corporate kind of a corporate planting the trees day in a previous job. Really liked it. Really enjoyed it. And we had a big barbecue at the end of it all. Really nice. Morning, Roman. How hypocritical of the CEO of New Zealand. Oh, okay. Willis and McLeay flying to Singapore, yet at the same time expecting the bottom feeders to save petrol and diesel usage. DIM doesn't include me. Syndrome at its best. I think we certainly need to be out there on the world stage promoting New Zealand, shoring up supplies of, well, at this stage, fuel is the most important thing. Hi there, Amanda. A shocking statistic for you. 100% of divorces are caused by marriage. Hope this helps, says Robert. What a process that is. Roman, the cruise ship isn't another pandemic. I did say that from the outset about that disease called hantavirus. That's what you're referring to. Just when thinking of a cruise holiday, but the 1700 pandemic, mostly UK, as you know, was caused by a rat. You can research the rest. I don't know what you're talking about. You've kind of mixed up your text there. It's quite hard to read. But yes, this particular disease is spread by the droppings of or the biting from rodents. Hantavirus. Nothing new about it. I haven't implied that for a moment. And no, it's not a pandemic. 3 people on that ship have died. Tragic. And a 69-year-old man is in hospital in intensive care. I don't know what the treatment would be. It was on a journey on the ship from Argentina to the Canary Islands, carrying 150 tourists. I've never liked the idea of being on a ship, and it's not because of this necessarily, it's because I get seasick. But to be on a ship and to be told you've got to be confined to your cabins because of some gastric thing or this, hantavirus, no thanks. No, I think I'd rather walk, which is always tricky on the ocean, but you know what I mean, I'd make my own way. 3:25. Let's hear from you. 0800 80 1080. Is the band Dragon in the Australian Music Hall of Fame, Roman? They are from New Zealand. Yeah, well, they certainly are ours. I don't know if they are or not, but they may well be in the Hall of Fame over the ditch as well. Let's hear from you. 3:25.
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2: 27 past 3. Welcome to you, Charlie.
3: Hi, Roman. I just want to say something. I married for over 35 years, you know, and now I'm separated, you know, which is unfortunate in life. But that's, well, I don't blame anybody. I don't blame my wife. I don't blame, but I think maybe I drink too much, maybe I work too hard or something like that. But I think I've been separated now from my wife for 3 years now. And when I look back, we still, you know, communicate because we've got four children. They're all grown up, you know, do their own thing, they're working. But I think sometimes in life when you're over 50, I think it could be a man stuff, you know, like we start to see things different or either we start looking at a younger lady or, you know, it's nothing really, I don't know, but that's what happened with me. I work with someone younger, and because we're working every night, we eat together, we do things together at night, and when we finish work, we end up filling whatever happened, you know? You know? And I think, I don't know, you know, it's a good topic, but I don't know the answer to that, but for me, it's just you're working at night with someone, a lady and a man working together at night, like for 11 years sort of thing. I'm pretty sure something might, I spend more time with her than my wife or something like that.
2: Yeah, look, I'm sure that's so, quite common, I would imagine.
3: I don't know what's the balance to that one, but I think it's, you know, it's a hard thing, but it's a sad thing in a way, but, you know. The reality is, you know, it's there, and it's a lot happening, you know.
2: So you got you raised four children, and then this happened. It seems like you got through all the hard stuff, right, raising children.
3: Yeah, raised them up. They all had their own family now. So,
2: yeah.
3: And then the last, I think, when I started the affair was about 11 years ago, you know. And then they started to get, you know, and then they find out 3 years ago. And then I admit everything and I left our family home. But I didn't do anything. But I just left because I blamed myself. I thought, you know, I'm the one having an affair, not my wife, you know. It's a horrible thing. But I mean, like, at the end of the day, I mean, like, you know, we had four kids and they're all growing up, you know. We had two beautiful homes in Manawa, but then, you know. And I just said, oh, yeah, it's my fault. And I blame it. I'll get up.
2: Yeah.
3: Walk away.
2: So you're separated but not divorced? Or is that something?
3: Not divorced at the moment. We're separated. Yeah.
2: Yeah. Do you think it's fixable?
3: Well, I look at, you know, my wife went counseling. I didn't went through counseling, but I didn't. But I mean, like, you know, but I was, they asked me a question. My wife asked me a question. Why did you do this? I always tell them the truth, you know, that we get those stage, like the past 5 years, we've been living in because we've got two houses. She lives in the other house with the two children. I live with the other house with the two children. So we've been living separately for 4 years, you know. But I think that's what happened when I had an affair. I don't have that feeling for her anymore. You know, like you lost that guy now. You lost your feeling towards your woman, you know.
2: Right. Okay.
3: And I think that's what happened. But then, okay, when the affair was coming up and they all know about it, I said, man, I hope you don't get surprised. We've been sleeping separately, you know. We don't sleep in the same room. We live in the same area, same property, but different roof sort of thing, you know.
2: Yeah. It's very, very sort of, well, it is quite brave of you to call and talk about that because it's all very personal stuff, isn't it?
3: Yeah, it's a personal stuff, but I just come out because normally I work night shift. You see, I do night shift. We got a small little business, and I do the graveyard. The kids do the day shift, you know,
2: yeah,
3: the hospitality thing, and it's, you know, because I've been through this like 3 years now, I've been separated. It's hard moving away from your family home, you know, because I've been there 34 years, you know. I bought that house from a house in New Zealand, in 1994, you know, and I

0: bought it for 165,000. But I'm saying that's my life and things like that, you know.
1: Yeah.
0: But I did something maybe wrong, and you know.
1: Yeah. What would you say to anyone who was listening, going, "Gee, that could be me." It's like, would you say just go with your heart, or would you say try and fix things? What would your advice be?
0: Well, you do both, but you know, like my wife. She doesn't really. I don't think she had the love for me because we've been sleeping separately. We've been living separately. So when the affair came up, and I think with the same thing with me, I don't want to live in a lie sort of thing. You know, I don't want to pretend that I love you, or you know, I'd rather be honest. I know I forget all the material stuff, but I'd rather be honest. You know, instead of being. I want to be myself, you know, like I'm on my 60s, I'm 61, and I thought, hey, we only got a few years left, so you might as well enjoy your life. But I mean, like, you know, but I don't know.
1: Yeah.
0: I don't really know what's the answer for that one, but that's what I did. So I decided to move out and then let the wife and the kids stay at home, you know.
1: Yeah. Well, I think it's very brave. There wouldn't be many people that would be prepared to tell their story the way you have, Charlie, but yeah. It's quite the process, isn't it?
0: It is. But, like what you say, the numbers, it's increasing every year. So I don't know, you know, like, you know, is it, are we working too hard? Because I remember in the old days when I first got married, I was the only one working. We are surviving on one income. You know, now we are, I don't know, now more likely that people have to work two jobs to pay their rent, to pay their mortgage or something, you know?
1: Yeah, that's exactly right. There's a lot of pressure. There's always been a lot of pressure on families, but I think it's even worse. There's no question about it. When you're forced to, well, just to pay the bills. I don't think anyone wants to be in a situation where everyone's working and seeing very little of each other, but it just seems to be the way for a lot of people, and that just adds more and more pressure. And to your point, yeah, there'd be a lot of, I can think of a lot of people in jobs where you're spending a lot of time working very closely with them, and then you're going home and the person at home is not getting the best of you at all. They're getting the tired version of you. That'd be true for a lot of people, wouldn't it? Good on you, Charlie. Nice of you to call, and thanks for being so honest about it as well. Gee, there's a lot of things that people think they know about me. I would never tell my story. Never. So I do admire you. It's not a very exciting story. But I was married for 22 years. Full stop. Okay, 2624 0800 80 1080 if you'd like to feel like I'm in a confessional. Who's next? Next. What have you got? Yeah, but in all seriousness, do you think it's become an easier option? Oh, it's all too hard. I'm out. With divorce rates up by 5% last year compared to 2024 and weddings down. I used to think it's because weddings are so expensive. They don't need to be. Take a packet of ginger nuts and sit in the park with someone who can do the official process. Or just pop down to an official office of some sort. Can't be that hard, can it? Why do people spend hundreds of thousands of dollars and get all stressed? No, the mother of the bride goes bonkers. No, bridezilla, all that stuff. 25 to 4.
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0: always bobbing around the oceans of the world, buying and selling antiquities. Yeah, I'll get to that soon. More of your texts as well. But do get stuck in. I'm only here till 5, 0800 80 10 80. Hi there, Chizzy.
1: Hey, sorry, this is my first time on the show.
0: Oh, yeah?
1: I just listen to you guys while I drive most times, when I do Uber and stuff. So I just wanted to, is it okay for me to contribute a bit regarding the whole divorce thing?
0: Yeah. Is that, we're talking about the divorce rates being up and weddings being down. Yeah.
1: Yeah. I think the main problem, right? I mean, I've not been in this country for like all my life. I've been here for like 6-7 years. But from my observation, right, I feel like there's no proper getting to marriage kind of thing.
0: Oh, now you've got to what you wanted to say. Your phone's breaking up.
1: Oh, can you hear me now? Can you hear me clearly?
0: Yeah, that's a bit better. So the main problem is what? Not getting to know people beforehand, did you say?
1: Yes. So people don't get to know people properly. So they just jump into it, right? And I think also there's not enough counselling.
0: Yeah.
1: So you meet someone, you need to get counselling about marriage. People don't know what marriage is about. People don't know who to marry, what to look out for when you're getting married. It's not just about beauty and IQ or thinking or sense. There's so much more to it. Are you guys having the same direction in life? And then most times people get married, and then I hear cases of people getting married, and then after a while, they cannot stick to one person, they have to move on to another person, and blah, blah, blah. And this is not what I was thinking. But the truth is, if you took your time to look for it, like if you took your time to look out for those signs, those red flags, you will know, like definitely, you will know, okay, with this person I can't go really far. So I feel like there's not enough counselling, especially for the male child or for the men. There's not enough counselling on how to be a man, how to be a good husband, how to build a family. There's not enough counselling. Sex is not everything, basically, in marriage. Sex is not everything. You need to think about plans, think about ideas. There are so many, much more, many, many things.
0: Do you think this, when you talk about counselling or guidance, I guess, should that come from what, families or professional services or churches or everything? What?
1: Churches. To be honest, churches and experienced people as well, right? People that have gone through this process and their marriages are good. You can see the fruits. You can see good fruits. You can see relationship in marriages. So I think I'm a Christian, so I always advocate for church counseling, right? Because to be honest, whether we like it or not, marriage was God's idea from the onset. It's God's institution. So there's no better person that could teach you how to run a marriage than God. So for me, from my own perspective, I would say there should be counseling, proper counseling from churches. Don't just jump on any guy that comes to you, tells you he wants to get married to you. Just don't agree for any girl that is liking you. If you want to make it serious, you want to go for marriage, ask. Look at the family as well. Ask questions. Sometimes this is like generational patterns. The grandma did this, the grandfather. These are things we ignore. But I don't know how to explain it. It's kind of supernatural. But it happens. Real life, it happens. If your grandfather had a divorce, your dad had a divorce, definitely 9 out of 10, you will have a divorce. So these are things you need to check. Go to churches for counseling. Ask questions. Groom yourself. Learn. Grow. Learn to be the good man, learn to be the wife, the husband, or whatever, before you get married. So don't get into marriage and then now try to now say, oh, you want to work this. And you now start having broken homes. So the reason why people are scared to marry, maybe it's because, and again, I wanted to tell the ladies, right? A guy will never get married to you if he gets cheap sex. Like, if he definitely has his way with you, right? Before marriage. He's got to know the world, so what is enticing him into the marriage? And this is
0: You're doing a great job. I think you'll either encourage people to be more careful or they'll all be put off marriage altogether. Can I just ask you though, where you come from, where you've come from, is the rate
1: of Nigeria.
0: Nigeria, I've been there. So is the rate of divorce less? Is it not very common or just as common as other countries?
1: No, it's not very common.
0: No.
1: And it's not very common because it's not very common because you have a community of elders, you have a community of people that have gone through the same process. So they guide you, they advise you. This is how you treat your wife. You don't bully, you don't beat your wife, you don't abuse.

0: There's how you talk to your wife with love, with care, you know? And they supervise you, like, and you are accountable to people, right? As a man, you are accountable to your older brothers, you are accountable to your elders.
1: Well, I think what's missing in New Zealand, probably, which you're very passionate, you could actually start a business and guide people in the right direction. Yeah, I don't know that. I think one of the things that's missing is that sense of community now, or maybe, you know, through the breakdown of that, or people not being as connected as they once were to churches, or just each other, or caring what their parents have to say about stuff. Great advice there, Chizzy. Keep up the good work. Your phone line went from terrible to absolutely full on. I felt like I'd handed you a loud hailer. That was perfect. 18:24. Make sure you call again. It was good to hear from you. And Stephanie, have you been through some pretty rugged stuff lately? What's been happening?
2: Yeah, mate. Yeah, I'll bring you up to date. I was evicted from where I was living.
1: Oh.
2: So that was on a Sunday. The Monday I was living in my van and the van got sideswiped by another vehicle and he took off.
1: Oh.
2: So that was okay. That was the start of the week. End of the week, I was in a takeaway shop and this guy just lost it and pushed me to the floor.
1: Oh.
2: Yeah, so that wasn't the best, and I lost it mentally then.
1: So what was was there a reason for the assault, or was this completely arbitrary whack job?
2: Basically a whack job. I went in through the front door of this takeaway shop. There was no one at the till. So I walked up to the till, and he comes over from the other end of the shop, yelling and screaming, "I was here first, don't push in," and just swearing and that. And I just, whatever, you know, so he steps in front of me. But, okay, fair enough. You want to go first? Go first.
1: Yeah.
2: So then he turns around and tells me to get out of his ears and space.
1: Oh.
2: So I just say to him, "Look, just do your business, mate." But he won't wear it, so he turns around and shoves me to the ground.
1: Gee. Were the police called?
2: Yeah, I was on the phone to the police, but because he took off, they decided it wasn't worth coming. I ended up talking to the mental health crisis team. I'd spun right out at that stage. I just couldn't believe what was happening. So go forward another week, and I'm in my van heading up towards Great South Road and South Auckland, Takanini, going to turn right to go on side street between BP and Popeyes, and this guy in this car comes straight into my lane. I'm in the right turn lane, and he comes in front of me and wants me to back up. I said, "No, mate, you get out of my lane. You can go down the thatched area in the middle of the road."
1: Mm.
2: Anyway, he punched me through the open window of the van.
1: Oh.
2: And, yes.
1: So you've had a lot going on.
2: 16 stitches in the forehead.
1: What? What did he hit you with?
2: His hand.
1: Oh.
2: It bled right across the van to the passenger door. It was stupid. Absolutely stupid. Because he lived right there.
1: Oh.
2: So the police turned up, they took photos, I was carted off the middle more. Apparently there are a lot of people that videoed it, so it's all on video camera. I had my dash cam operating in the van, which showed him come directly into my lane in front of me.
1: Yeah.
2: So he's been to court. He pleaded not guilty. He's been remanded till June or July or something. And I said, "Well, how can you plead not guilty?" And they said, "Well, it's a process." So they move on to the next process where there might be some bargaining now before his next court appearance.
1: Right. Gee. So how's the injury? That sounds like a pretty deep or a pretty significant wound.
2: Yeah, there were 3 cuts on the forehead. Yeah. Worst part about it was the injections to numb the area.
1: Oh, is that right? Yeah.
2: Oh, I hate those injections. They're really, really painful.
1: Oh, that's a heck of a thing to have to go through on top of everything else, though.
2: Yeah, but I found a room. Quite a lot of the new units and apartments that have been built now, three stories. But these were designed to be rented out. So the ground floor has got a shared kitchen, dining room and lounge. First floor, there are two bedrooms. Each bedroom's got an ensuite. Second floor, same again, two bedrooms, both with ensuites, and they're fully furnished.
1: See.
2: Fridge, microwave, toaster, jug in there, table and chair, and queen-size bed, TV, and the rent covers the water, power, and internet.
1: Oh, that was a good find then, wasn't it?
2: Under $400 a week, mate. Oh, fantastic.
1: Well done. Well done.
2: Yeah, so I've been there 3 weeks now. Back at work, obviously, and it really shook me up.
1: Yeah, look, I'm not surprised, Stephanie. There's been a lot of people asking because I wasn't aware of what happened. You've obviously told Tim or Jim about it, and people were saying, "What's happening with Stephanie? Is he okay? I haven't heard anything, and I wasn't sure." So thank you for calling in. What a story. You'd be thinking, what next, wouldn't you? I know what you mean about the anesthesia and the small needles, because there's not a lot of, there's not a lot between the skin and the skull. I think, where are you going to put that needle? Where's that going to go? Good to hear from you. Keep up the positive attitude, Stephanie. 0800 80 1080 9292 if you'd like to text in. 1124. And Natalie, I'll be with you next.
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8: 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Clinique, Mac, talks to merge with Jean-Paul Gaultier, all that sort of stuff. 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A lot of it's to do with AI, of course.
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3: 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News Talk ZB.
1: 924. Yeah. Oh, Andrew, I haven't forgotten your email. I will get to that. I'm absolutely... Oh, no, I'm being a drama queen. I'm not that shocked that Australia wants to steal Jenny Morris, but it's a bit weird, really, isn't it? Welcome, Jenny Morris, to the Australian Recording Industry Hall of Fame. What? No. Just because someone's performed there a lot and lived there a lot, she's from Mangakino. So, as far as I know, that makes you a New Zealander. But anyway, are you quite magnanimous in that regard? Do you mind that Australia are borrowing our musical success? Let me know. Morning to you, Natalie.
10: Hi, Roman.
1: Morning.
10: Hi. Love your work. And we're from the same generation, and I completely relate to you, and you just make me laugh all the time. Shout out to your work and all the people out there

0: we've all got stuff going on, and it's important that people know they're not alone.
1: Oh, yeah, that's a big one, isn't it? Yeah, it's very easy to feel completely isolated depending on what's going on for you, isn't it?
0: Yeah.
1: Now, that's me trying to hint about what's going on for you.
0: Oh. So my mum and I don't operate in isolation. So she has just been put into hospital with a serious condition. And, hopefully it'll be okay.
1: Mm-hmm.
0: And, yeah. I'm an only child and all that stuff. So, yeah, just dealing with it. And
1: that's pretty big, isn't it?
0: Yeah, it is. Yeah. Mm. Yeah. But, I'm a long time listener. So, just to everyone out there who's going through stuff, reach out, do what you need to do.
1: Yeah.
0: You're not alone.
1: It's easier said than done, and often people like Hamish and Kyle on the Nutters Club will say, if you don't find someone to connect with, just keep asking, keep going to someone that you can, but you can actually get quite exhausted by that process, can't you?
0: Yeah, and I've embarked on changed my career at 50, and I'm embarking on mental health nursing.
1: Oh, wow, go you.
0: Our worlds are so different these days, and we need to all take care of each other.
1: Mm.
0: And, yeah.
1: Nicely said. Yeah. Well, thanks for the very supportive comments to everyone. It's very nice of you to say.
0: All right.
1: Yeah.
0: What you do?
1: Yeah. And all the best. I hope your mum's okay too, especially as an only child. You'd have a strong connection there, no doubt. Now, thank you, Natalie. Now, the email from Andrew on board the good ship. What is your ship's name? Actually, Andrew, I've never thought to ask you that. Morning, Roman. I've just returned from a wonderful trip to the San Blas Islands. I treated my 6 backpacker crew to a trip, and they had an awesome time. Treated them to a day's diving excursion. They were very excited about that. We threw a party for all the cruising boats in our anchorage, along with locals at the dive boat. Everyone had a great time. Arranged a pile of seafood for everyone. Yum! It was a gorgeous evening. Heading to Istanbul on Wednesday, then Italy for work. Playtime is over. Great talk back as always. Cheers, Andrew. Andrew the Sailing Kiwi. What is your boat's name? Because then I can say it's Andrew on board the good ship Lollipop, you know, or whatever the ship's name is. I'm sure it's not Lollipop. Well, it might be. Surprise me. Thank you, Andrew. I'd love to go back to Istanbul one day. I know I've said that before. And then Andrew sent an email saying, I've got an apartment in Istanbul. You'd be welcome to use it. Well, I don't know if you said that. Maybe you said have it. No, you didn't. That was very kind of you. Oh, here's another email from Mary. G'day, Roman. Morning. Did you manage to make the Anzac biscuits on your day off? Now, you sent me a very good recipe. Have I had days off? That'd be weird. No. Yes, I've had days off, but no, I just haven't had time. That sounds really lazy, doesn't it? No, I just haven't had time to make them, but it's a lovely looking recipe. I quite like the idea of ginger. I want to do some more baking with ginger. There's a very good ginger product. Crystallized or just dried ginger in the supermarkets. Is it by Bundaberg? I think it is. It's from Queensland. It's a beautiful, very strong ginger. If you don't like ginger, don't buy it. It's got that kind of peppery heat going on to it. It's beautiful. I'd love to have that in some form of maybe a ginger loaf or muffins or something. Maybe I can make ginger Anzac biscuits. Actually, that'd be sacrilege. You can't really do that, can you? Hi, Roman. Carterton is the bomb. Cafe Olay. Open. Unbelievable. 2:30. I drove through Carterton but couldn't believe my eyes when I noticed the flashing neon sign. Open. Yes, Cafe Olay, the cutest cafe. I had to go in and sit at the round table with a latte

0: a couple of savoury mince patties. Cafe Olay is just north of Carrington Park. You've said it again. Do you own it? Cafe Olay definitely deserves a mention for sure. Cheers, says Anna. I'm not surprised by that. There was a cafe in the centre of town, and because they were doing all their own baking and making all of their own stuff first thing in the morning, they were open when the baker was there. So same thing. If you wanted a flat white or two, a custard square at 2-3 in the morning, it was just bizarre that they'd be open so early. But there you go. Cafe Olay. If you're heading through Carterton, pop in. Tell them Romance sent you. You'll get 70% off today only. Morning, Roman. Regarding Jenny Morris, how many sports do New Zealand claim as their own? Skiing, rugby league. Well, that's a bit different. There are many examples where Kiwis claim people that were born in America, Switzerland, the islands. We claim as our own. Are we any better? Somehow, I don't think so. Regards, says Paul. If you're referring to some of our skiers, they are New Zealanders. They were born elsewhere, but they've become New Zealanders. Jenny Morris is a New Zealander. Gee, I shouldn't get so heated about it, but I think it's a bit rude on Australia's part. Maybe it's not.
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4: Mike Hosking, Heather Duplessis-Allen, Matt Heath, Tyler Adams. 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
5: In this update, New Zealand has penned another trade agreement, this time with Singapore. Both countries agree to not restrict each other's exports for an agreed list of goods, including fuel, food, construction materials, and other essentials. Singaporean Prime Minister Lawrence Wong says New Zealand and Singapore have built deep trust.
6: This is the first agreement of its kind for both our countries and also globally.
5: Prime Minister Chris Luxon says it turns that long-standing trust into practical action.
7: This is a relationship which both countries can rely on one another. We have each other's backs.
5: A warning: US ships could encounter mines, missiles and small boat attacks if they try to shepherd commercial vessels through the Strait of Hormuz. Donald Trump has announced Project Freedom, a plan involving 15,000 service members and 100 military aircraft. Senior Massey University Defence and Security Centre fellow John Battersby says there are many unknowns.
8: We can't guarantee that they can protect from that kind of attack, and that's going to weigh on commercial operators. Do we run this risk? Have we got enough confidence in the Americans that we're safe?
5: No concerns about cost blowouts for the boss of the group securing new inter-island ferries despite a Treasury warning. A briefing in September warned of risks costs could overtake the budgeted $1.8 billion. Concerns mainly surround Wellington's and Picton's port infrastructure. Ferry Holdings Chair Chris McKenzie says he's not worried.
9: We are planning to build the two ferries, which are on a fixed contract, and the two ports. Those at the moment on our planning are still

0: within the budget that we have allocated.
1: Defence lawyers for the man accused of murdering a Nelson policewoman claim it was a suicide attempt gone wrong. Senior Sergeant Lynn Fleming died after being rammed by a car early on New Year's Day 2025. Hayden Taskers pleaded not guilty to murder but guilty to manslaughter. Herald journalist Anna Leask says his defence says he's not denying causing her death and badly injuring Senior Sergeant Adam Ramsey.
2: He is claiming that he firstly was drunk, that he was depressed and was wanting to end his own life, and he wanted to go out in what was like a movie, effectively.
1: Claims the Ministry of Education hasn't delivered on key promises. Specialist teachers are slamming the draft curriculums for music, PE, science, technology and history. Auckland University Associate Health Education Professor Darren Powell says there are positive elements, but he says he's concerned there's too long between introducing students to concepts and expanding them further.
3: When I've talked about carefully sequencing content across those 10 years, there's large gaps. It hasn't really been sequenced very well at all.
1: Mount Maunganui's restoration is beginning and expected to take 4 months. Mo'o's been closed to the public just over 100 days after a deadly landslide into the campground at its base killed six. Repairs of Motukauri, the summit track network, are the first step. Mayor Mahi Drysdale says this is positive after frustration last week when no dates were set. In sport, Nathan Cleary has moved back in front in the Dally M medal race for the NRL's best player. The Penrith halfback tallied 5 points from the narrow win over Manly to complete round nine. Warriors forward Jackson Ford is now 2 points back on 31 points, failing to garner a single vote from the big win over the Eels despite making 50 tackles and running for 177 metres. The final spot has been clinched in the second round of the NBA playoffs.
4: The Cleveland Cavaliers advance to round two. They win game seven at home.
1: As you've heard on ESPN, the Cleveland Cavaliers have advanced from their Eastern Conference first round matchup, eliminating the Toronto Raptors 114-102 in a deciding game seven. Cleveland now face the Detroit Pistons in the second round. That's news and sport. I'm Nina Burton.
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10: News talk for the Weather Watch 24/7 for Tuesday the 5th of May for Northland, Auckland and Coromandel. Cloudy periods, isolated showers in Northland spreading elsewhere throughout the morning. Waikato to Whanganui, including the Bay of Plenty and the Central High Country. Morning and evening cloud, otherwise mainly fine. Isolated showers about coastal Bay of Plenty by tonight. Gisborne to Wairarapa, mainly fine. Becoming cloudy though, north of Tokomaru Bay by this evening. Manawatu to Wellington, areas of morning and evening low cloud, otherwise mainly fine. Nelson, Buller, Grey and Westland, fine apart from patchy fog or cloud morning and night. Marlborough, Canterbury, Otago and Southland, areas of morning low cloud or fog in the east from Kaikoura coast to Dunedin, breaking up to become fine, cloud returning by the evening. Fiordland, mostly cloudy with isolated showers. The Chatham Islands, mostly cloudy with the odd light shower possible throughout the day. The warmest place at the moment, Kaitaia Airport, 15.6. And the coolest is Twizel on 2.6.
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10: Just in the last 10 or 11 minutes or so, two people have been announced as being killed and two severely injured when a car has run into a crowd in the centre of the eastern German city of Leipzig. And that's coming out of a local broadcaster there, confirmed by the police there. Leipzig police confirmed to the media that there were injuries from a driving car, but wouldn't give any more details regarding the two deaths. A damaged Volkswagen SUV with a person on top of the vehicle was seen speeding through a pedestrian zone, and that's been reported by Radio Leipzig there in Germany. Just repeating that news, two dead after a car runs into a crowd in the German city of Leipzig. I'll bring you more information on that when it becomes available.
11: Got an opinion? Give it to Roman. Overnight Talk with Roman Travis. 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
12: Ready or not?
10: Very good morning to you. Welcome along. She's all go in the Hormuz Strait. He said, she said, and a US ship was turned around, and Iran said they fired missiles toward it as warning shots. But yeah, it's an ongoing hotbed of interest for the world, of course. And oil has gone up by 5% since trading began in the last few hours.

9 past 4. I'm here till 5. 0800 80 1080 will get you through. ZBZB or 9292 and the small charge attached to that for texts. My email is roman@newstalkzb.co.nz. Sounds absolutely horrific, doesn't it? What's just happened in the German city of Leipzig? 2 people killed, 2 severely injured, and that's all I know at this point. Right, so this morning we've been talking largely about some reform with the RMA and what that could mean for places like the Waitakere's, thousands of hectares of bush intermixed, interspersed with homes and businesses and towns, and real concern from some people out there on a local board as to what that could mean if further developments go ahead. Will they? Won't they? What will the changes to the RMA and the other act that was enacted into 2008 in order to protect the Waitakere's, that changes too with the RMA reforms? So if you live in that area or any area like that that could be up for redevelopment or development full stop, let me know if you've got concerns and if you're involved with any action to try and halt that so-called progress. Been talking about some great calls too. Thank you for those that have called and talked quite openly about their marriages falling over. Never easy to do. More and more people getting divorced, less people getting married. Up until the end of 2025, 3% as a reduction in the amount of people getting married. That probably doesn't sound too many, but it's a reduction, right? Why do you think less people are getting married? If it's the cost, just don't have an elaborate wedding. Maybe people just don't believe in it like they once did, but more and more people getting divorced, they certainly believe in divorce. That's gone up by 5%. It even breaks it down to New Zealanders living overseas and here, but I'm not going to read out all the figures. Suffice to say that, yeah, weddings down, divorce is up. When was the last time you went to a wedding? I won't ask you when the last time you got divorced was. It's probably not a very happy topic. But you can if you want to. It just sounds like, having been through the process, it just sounds like a disease, doesn't it? Oh, I've been divorced. Oh, did you? I never ask people about it, but I'm asking you, if you want to talk about it, that's absolutely fine. What's your take on why those numbers are up? Is it just easier for people not to bother anymore? Can't be bothered.

0: What's your take on that? 0800 80 1080. I was talking also about Jenny Morris, has been inducted into the Australian Recording Industry. The Australian Recording Industry Association Hall of Fame, alongside all sorts of other people, Indigenous performers, AC/DC, Kylie Minogue. But Jenny Morris is not Australian. Do you mind it when they say, and they're quite magnanimous, they said, I know Jenny Morris was born in New Zealand, but we're claiming her too. Is that okay or not? Am I being a bit precious? No, I'm not, am I? No, I'm not. I'm being patriotic. You can't steal her. I wouldn't know what she's probably quite deeply honoured by it all. But it's a bit like, you know, Neil Finn, Tim Finn, they've always known and made it clear that they are New Zealanders. So the ARIA Awards in Australia, they're 40 years old. Jenny Morris, I haven't heard her music for a long time. I'll try and squeeze in a Jenny Morris track before five, always worth playing. She's got a great voice. I think one of her finest attributes is her voice, a gifted musician, right? Now, speaking of gifted musicians, no, that's not a very good segue. How many firemen play the guitar? That's what I could say, but I don't really have anything to say about that. But Fens, get this, Fens, Fire and Emergency New Zealand, they've axed the only paid role that they had on Great Barrier Island. Why? Well, to save money, of course. Why else would you do it? The weird thing is it's going to cost them more. So documents have been seen by media which show the new arrangement, which means that they'll be sending staff from the mainland, which will cost the fire service or Fens more than retaining an officer on the island. This might sound a bit confusing. If you've got a fire, they don't send a fireman from mainland. By the time they get there, the whole island would have burnt down. They do have lots and lots of volunteers on Great Barrier Island, which is home to 1,250 residents. 50 of them are volunteers in the fire brigade. One was paid. That job has gone. Wayne Anderson is the voluntary chief fire officer on Great Barrier Island. He says that volunteers have been supported by a paid part-time person on the island since 2000. When the role was funded by the Auckland City Council. Oh, I see. Cutbacks. In 2017, that position transferred to Fire and Emergency, which ended the contracted role on the 24th of April. So from now on, staff from counties Manukau will provide support for the island, which is going to cost them more. Hello, what the heck? Someone got their spreadsheet wrong on that one. Where you live, Leipzig. Oh, sorry, I'm getting corrections on my pronunciation. It's not Leipzig, it's Leipzig. Thank you. I didn't know, but I do now. Thank you. So going back to the story about fire, people who work in the fire service, or Fens, as we should get used to saying, Fens. In your town, how many people are volunteers? How many are paid? No one would know, would they? But if you have a connection to Fens, if you're a volunteer, is this indicative of what's happening around small town, offshore islands of New Zealand, Stewart Island? What's going on? There are so many people who are volunteers in the Fens side of things. It just seems remarkably short-sighted to axe the only role on Great Barrier that was paid when it's going to cost you more to service that from the mainland. Is that weird or not? I think it is. 16 past four. What do you reckon? 0800 80 1080.
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4: Were you reassured in any way, shape or form by David Seymour, who said, look, we can look at the rural sector specifically if it turns out to be an issue?
5: Well, I think it's very obvious that rural sector is an issue, so.
4: 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Are you finding it really hard to get local people? Because that's part of the immigration debate, of course.
5: Yeah, I mean, in the rural sector, or in the rural regional parts of New Zealand, the unemployment rate in some of these places is extremely low. And we struggle to get people applying. In the urban centres it may be different, but in some parts of rural New Zealand, it is extremely hard to find labour.
4: Back this morning from 6, the Mike Hosking Breakfast with Bailey's Real Estate, News Talk ZB.
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6: 19 past 4. I don't have any more details. It's very, very new news. The two people that were killed and two severely injured when the car ran into a crowd in the centre of the eastern German city of Leipzig. Which, just horrific. So as soon as I see some more about that, I will let you know. Remember, the best Jenny Morris song was Tears, which he sung with Bruno Lawrence on the drums with the Crocodiles. Yes, I will try and play a song of hers. She's got a number of amazing songs. When you think about it, when you start listening, oh, yeah, that's right. Gee. The amazing musician from Manga Kino, claimed by Australia in the Arias into the Australian Music Hall of Fame. What the heck? Is that okay or not? I don't know. You tell me. 0800 80 10 80. Hi, James.
7: Hi, mate. Hey, didn't she sing a song with Roy Orbison crying? Or is that somebody else?
6: Ooh, who did sing that with Roy Orbison crying?
7: I thought it was the lady we were just talking about, the singer. Sorry,
6: Jenny Morris.
7: Jenny Morris.
6: Don't know. What makes you think she sung that with him? Does anyone sing it with him?
7: Oh, no, sorry, I'm thinking of someone else. It was another Kiwi lady.
6: Oh.
7: It was, anyway, it's all right. I heard you talking about marriages earlier on. And why nobody's getting married these days, and is that the subject?
6: Yeah, it's not so much that no one, but there's just a reduction, 3% down on last year, on the year before. So in 2025, Stats New Zealand saying, yeah, a reduction of 3%, 5% increase in divorces.
7: I think a lot of people getting wiser now, you know, money, churches, blah, blah, Christianity, we're all getting a bit smarter. And, you know, back in the day, it was one of those things. And I'm an old fogey, and luckily I didn't get married. It was that close. But it still didn't matter. We lived all this time with each other, and we didn't even think about having the right to be married by somebody or being ruled by, it felt like we were going to be ruled by somebody.

0: somebody if we had to get married. Does it make sense to you? You know, like I was an old hippie back in the day, and I didn't want to be told by somebody, yeah, no, I have to have a ring to give to you to say that we're married, and who's going to care anyway in the world if I'm married to you?
1: Well, that's the whole thing, right? It's got to mean something to you. Otherwise, why would you be doing it, I guess, is the
0: question. So what I'm trying to say is that I believe that marriage is a way of society of telling you, get together, get married, get a loan, buy a house, if you know what I mean. Once you get married and you sign that document, you're in there forever, and away you go.
1: Well, clearly not.
0: So that's just my thought anyway. So
1: no, I get you. That's clearly not the case, though, because it doesn't lock people in at all. I think the whole thing, one of my daughters actually said to me once, what's the big thing, Dad? Tell me about it. And it was very hard for me to say, well, I think marriage is really important because clearly I failed in mine. But the question was valid, and I said, well, it's about you making a promise in front of people and God and a church, maybe, if that's your thing, about your promise to do all the cooking and the vacuuming, basically. Actually, did I say that to her? No, I wouldn't have. I would have said something far more serious, like roasts and gardening. No, I can't remember what I said. But she said, oh, yeah, well, I feel very committed. And I said, well, that's great. I wasn't about to tell her what she should do. Not when you've got daughters that are 31 and 27. Then the last thing they want to hear from me is what I think they should do. Oh, James, oh, you've gone. KD Lang sang Crying with Roy Orbison. Regard says Tangi. To Avi. I didn't know that Roy Orbison sang that with anyone. Oh, KD Lang, what a great combo. There you go. Thank you. I can sort of hear it, but I can't hear it. Do you know what I mean? Another one saying KD Lang with Roy Orbison. Over you. Hiram Man, and it's You I Know. Great Jenny Morris song, thanks. Yes, it is. Remember, the best Jenny Morris song was Tears. Tears. The last wedding I went to, Roman, was on Saturday, and it was my stepdaughter's. And it was my stepdaughter's dad. Oh. Had a bit of a rough start, but now we just get on with it for everyone involved. Oh, lovely. Thank you. What did you make? Club sandwiches? Was there like real full-on big feasty thing, or was it just everyone bring a hors d'oeuvre? Hiram Man, Leipzig. The German pronounced the second vowel, so it's Leipzig, not Leipzig. Regard says Otto. Otto, happy to be corrected. Thank you. I'm not as Germanic as I thought I was. Thank you. Nice to be given the guidance. Hiram Man, Josh Emmett has a very nice recipe for Anzac biscuits that have ginger in them. Ooh, does he? That's me. Yummy, says the texter. By the way, that good quality ginger in the supermarkets is Buderim, is it? Oh, no wonder I thought it was something else, because it sort of looked like Bundaberg. I was probably pushing my trolley far too fast down the aisle to read it properly. Hi, Roman. Paul T here. Jenny Morris became an Australian citizen. What? On Australia Day, January the 26th, 2003. My earlier comment about sports stars in your reply doesn't stand up. Same argument, same facts. Cheers. My earlier comment. So who's right? Me or you? I don't really understand your text. My point was that if you were talking about our famous skiers, our famous snowboarders, anyone that's come from another country as a child or a younger person and become a New Zealander, they are New Zealanders. I don't know what Jenny Morris would say to that. I think she would still, I don't know, I'm putting words in her mouth here. I would say she would say, I'm

0: a New Zealander that works and lives in Australia. I don't know where she lives now, but there we go. It won't be Mangakino, I don't think. I drove there maybe about 6-8 months ago. I found myself driving through Mangakino across the dam. Hi, man, Victor here. G'day, Victor. I love the crystallized ginger with unsweetened dried figs. And it's very good. Much better than chocolate. That's a big call. Why not have it with chocolate? Whittaker's do a lovely dark chocolate with ginger. There's something about ginger and chocolate and dried fruit and chocolate. Ooh. It's like ancient decadence, isn't it? It's just beautiful. Makes you want to have one of those great big orgies that you see in paintings with grapes and chocolate and voluptuous nude people everywhere. It doesn't actually make me want to do that at all, but it just came to me. I thought it would be interesting. 4:28, 0800 80 1080. Gosh, where'd that come from? That was weird.
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0: Yeah, 4:29. Jenny Morris, of course, very successful as Jenny Morris, but as a couple of you have pointed out, the lead singer for The Crocodiles. So I'm a bit torn now as to which song to play, but I do hope to play one before I run out of steam at 5 a.m. Welcome to you, Victoria.
14: Good morning. I just wanted to talk about the life of marriage.
0: Yes.
14: Yes. Well, I've been a widow times three.
0: Oh.
14: And, yeah, I looked after my husband's, and I think that's how they started trade me, when they traded me in. But my journey in life was about my children, that they retained the relationship with their father. And I'm really pleased that my father taught me at the age of 18 as a mother. Because I wasn't a mother, I was just learning. So my discipline by my mother and my father, I have beautiful parents, the late two in Harawira Whanga and Mary Flora Taumata Whanga. And they taught us right is right, wrong is wrong, and two wrongs will never make a right. And if it's not yours, leave it alone. Don't touch it. And be kind, peaceful, you know, and loving.
0: Mm.
14: So that was our life, and you know, that was my life and journey.
0: Pretty simple way, pretty simple things to live by.
14: Well, it's the house rule at every marae.
0: Yeah, there you go.
14: And that's why we welcome the world. We looked after the world as a humanitarian country. And we've always done that and still do today. And our children are doing very well. They're all looking after their children. And they're great parents, mother and father and children. That's the foundation of a family.
0: Mm-hmm.
14: And it did not take a marriage to make that. That's a colonial world. That's not New Zealand family world. It's just a colonial dictation of distribution of horror. for me, I teach my mokos and my children, uphold your rights and speak the truth and your life will be beautiful. And it has been.
0: Yeah.
14: And for those that it's not, we still look after you and love you and care for you.
0: That's very nice.
14: And that's whānau hey, Victoria, order services.
0: Can yes? I ask you, what does, so before the colonial, because there were Māori, of course, who knew that the colonial settlers weren't too far away. They knew about the settlement in Australia, for example, and some Māori leaders wanted the trade there, wanted the economy, they wanted the religion. And I think that's unusual, isn't it? So what happened yes. What happened in the Māori world with marriage before the colonial people came with their churches?
14: There were strict house rules. Mm. You were not allowed to, if you wanted a boyfriend or a girlfriend, you had to go and get your own place.
0: Oh.
14: You were not allowed to bring them home. No. You had to go to work, get your own place,
0: yeah.
14: and for your darling. Yes.
0: Nice. Okay.
14: And for your children as well, for their safety. Because others coming into your home, you had to protect your children.
0: Mm.
14: And that's like how the affordable housing, social housing, emerging housing, that's dangerous for all children and for mother and father as well. That's a dangerous setup.
0: Oh, I completely agree with you. And I also don't like what we're seeing with kāinga ora, new build homes that look all shiny and glossy, but there's just nowhere for people to be. You're either inside or you're not. There's no lawn, there's no verandas, there's, you know, the big old homes. I know I'm speaking fondly of an old time, but you had somewhere to be to play outside all the time as a kid, either the veranda in the rain or out on the lawn or in a tree or something. These places are often built where there are no parks. It's just hideous. Good call, Victoria. You sound like a great nan to have and a great mum to your children too. Nice of you to take the time to call. They're talking also in the news. There's also talk about that virus that's killed three people on a cruise ship. What was it? Hantavirus. I just found the story. I put it over there, too far away from the microphone. Hantavirus. And Leipzig, what's happened there? Two dead. Absolutely horrific in the last half hour or so. Two people killed and two severely injured when a car ran into a crowd in the centre of the eastern German city of Leipzig. This morning. No more information on that at this stage. Very early days for that one. Hi, Roman. Our purpose for being here on Earth is to feed and multiply, says Frank. That's pretty... Is that it? What do you do first, the multiplying or the feeding? I guess it depends on how you're feeling, really, doesn't it? That's pretty blunt, Frank. Roman, I Need a Break in the Weather is a great song of Jenny Morris's. Some great New Zealand music and musicians back then, says Sarah. Back then, oh, and now though. But I know what you're saying. I thought she was amazing as a performer back in the 80s and the early 90s as well. 2525, welcome to you, John.
5: Yes, just us about marriage. I've been married for 60 years.
0: Well done.
5: We have still a beautiful marriage, but I'm afraid my wife was struck down by dementia.
0: Oh.
5: And people say to me, oh, you've got to get a life for yourself, but I visit her every morning. She knows who I am and all that, but she's slowly starting to lose, you know, all the memories and all that.
0: Mm.
5: But to me, it's once you've promised to stay as a person, you know, the old story from, you know, richer and poorer and all the rest of it.
0: Yeah.
5: You know, and I get it heard because people say, oh, get a life, man, you know, go every second day. No, it's not like me. Even now, after 18 months, she's been in care, I still miss her. And,
0: I bet.
5: And, you know, you just visit her and that's all.
0: Mm. I bet you do, John. That's tough, isn't it?
5: It's bloody tough, mate. You know, I've lost a grandson on cancer. Mm. But you know, I remember my old man said, when you get born, darling, when you get born, you get a set of cards given to you.

0: Virtue's wife died a few years ago now with dementia, and he did the same thing, same as you. Went and saw her every day. Some people telling him, you know, get out there, do your own thing, same as you. Dedicated right to the end. And why shouldn't you be? So it's a heck of a thing, though. It's an amazingly bloody frustrating disease, isn't it? All of the Alzheimer's, all of the dementias, there are hundreds of them. If you don't know much about them, have a look. Hundreds and hundreds of different types. I don't know how they make the diagnosis. I don't know how they work out a prognosis. The younger you are with a diagnosis, the worse the prognosis. So it's just horrific. And it's such a puzzle, isn't it, the brain? But people who often have no recall, no conversational skills, you shove a guitar in their hands and they'll start playing it and singing it just like they used to. And that's a true story, which I don't really have permission to tell, but about names and things. But this bloke, a well-known musician, lost the ability to do just about everything. Put the guitar in his hands, he'd be playing the songs and singing along. Just incredible. 0800 80 1080 9292 on the text. Thank you, John. What am I going to do here? Ooh, I've got to make a decision about which Jenny Morris song to play. Will it be Jenny Morris, or will it be Jenny Morris with the Crocodiles? You are about to find out. That's a bit exciting, isn't it? Well, it's not really, but I'm overcooking it slightly. 21 to 5.
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0: 24 to 5. Glenn's just told me, super producer Glenn on the Mike Hosking Breakfast, said he saw Jenny Morris at the university something, and when he back in Waikato, back in Hamilton years ago. And he did mention his favourite song of his. I've forgotten now. We just had the chat. Anyway, he's busy and I'm busy, but there's still time to talk with you. That's the whole purpose of the program. 0800 80 1080. G'day, Warren.
10: Yes, good morning, sir. Warren. I just jumped in the car and put the radio on and heard you mentioning dementia.
0: Yeah.
10: And then et cetera. Now, here's a beauty. A great song, The Eagles, Hotel California.
0: Mm-hmm.
10: Read those lyrics. It's about a dementia unit being locked up.
0: Is that what it's about?
10: Yep.
0: Oh.
10: It's an absolute winner, and they dance in the Mercedes-Benz and pink champagne on ice.
0: Yes.
10: But I thought I'd bring that one in. It's an absolute winner.
0: Do you know,
10: to the end.
0: I didn't know it was a story about dementia. That's great. Thank
10: there you.
0: There
10: you go, sir. I sort of popped that in there.
0: Oh,
10: there
0: you go. Well, it's very nice of you, Warren. Thank you. Welcome to the hotel. Okay. No, I can't think of the words now. I'm just humming. But that's... I have to go and read the lyrics, as you can do these days. Very easy to find. Warren, you're a legend. Thank you. 0800 80 10

80. Right. So, now for those who have just jumped in the car, or just jumped out of the shower, or just tripped over, or somehow you've turned on the radio and you're going, what's he on about Jenny Morris for? What's he do? What? Well, Australia have stolen her. Well, have they? I think she went of her own free will, but she is from Mangakino, and the Australian Recording Industry Association Hall of Fame have just inducted her into that particular fame thing, along with The Living End. Lots of Indigenous famous Australian performers, and AC/DC and Kylie Minogue. But Jenny Morris is a Kiwi. So I think she's a Kiwi. I haven't asked her. I think she'd be very proud to say she is from New Zealand, which makes you a New Zealander. And I couldn't make a decision between Jenny Morris as Jenny Morris or the Crocodiles. So I just went with this one, which I love. So here she is, as Jenny Morris and the Crocodiles, and tears. She's a Kiwi!

News Talk ZB, the Crocodiles, Bruno Lawrence and Jenny Morris, both New Zealanders. That came out in April of 1980 and it got to number 17 as a single in New Zealand's charts and number 17 as an album as well. And of

0: course, there was a more, I don't know, zhuzhed up version, very subtly different when she released that in her own right, under her own name of Jenny Morris a few years later. Right, so there we are. Definitely a Kiwi. Love it. 0800 80 1080 if you'd like to join in for the final few calls. And you can text as well on 9292. 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
0: 10 to 5 this Tuesday morning, the 5th of May. Welcome to you, Sarah.
7: Good morning. How are you, Roman?
0: Oh, yeah, good. Thank you.
7: Good. Thinking about dementia, I'm going towards 82, and I keep my brain sharp, for instance, by having a project, whether it's painting and thinking of an eventual exhibition or in the morning writing in a diary what happened the day before, like what I had to eat or people I met, that keeps the short-term memory sharp.
0: And how long have you done that for, Sarah?
7: Oh, a long, long time. Certainly, it's important to... My project is to write a book, and it's developing into a book of my art and my poetry.
0: Oh, nice.
7: And there's already a publisher interested, and I've got a friend who's helping me with the... a whole process. And it's amazing what you can do from a one bedroom in a rest home. And yes, the important thing is keeping the mind sharp. Keeping in touch with people. If you feel depressed, reaching out to people, whether it's by phone or however you can. Whether it's seeing a child out of the window, giving them a piece of paper to go on, all these things add up.
0: Yeah. Well, I'm glad that you've got someone interested in publishing your works. That must make it almost more meaningful for you. You know, you're not just writing, dear diary, how are you? Good, thanks. It's, you know what you're doing. There's a purpose and there's interest in having that published as well, the poetry side too, and your art. You sound very busy. I can just imagine if I wrote a diary every day about what I'd been eating, it'd be, dear diary, bloody porridge again. What are you thinking? And then the next day, it'd be the same thing every day. Gee, maybe I've got dementia. No, I actually really enjoy my porridge, but the diary would be boring. Or maybe it wouldn't. Maybe I could zhuzh it up somehow. I don't know. Put some brown sugar on the porridge. Thank you, Sarah. Nice to hear from you. Welcome to you, Barbara.

0: good morning. I've just woken up. I'm not too sure who our host is this morning. Is that Mikey?
1: Yes, it is. No, it's not. Right. What? No. Hey? No, it's Romaine.
0: Oh, sorry, Romaine. I'm so sorry.
1: That's right.
0: Just woken up. And I heard
1: sorry,
0: you
1: boy.
0: Talking about how incredible the brain is. Something else I've always found incredible, diverting for a bit,
1: yeah.
0: is you get a baby, which a premature baby, which weighs no more than, well, 2 or 3 pounds of butter, and that baby can grow and grow and grow until it's 500 pounds or more. And the skin stretches with it.
1: Mm-hmm.
0: I find that absolutely incredible. You think that the skin would erupt or split somehow or other.
1: What's the biggest organ of the body, Barbara?
0: Oh, you've got me there.
1: You've actually said it.
0: No, sorry.
1: I'll give you a clue. You've mentioned it.
0: No, I'm not going to go there. You tell me.
1: It's skin.
0: The skin, yeah.
1: So it's not so much stretching because it's actually every cell, every part of your body changes every 7 years, right? So it's just like, you know, here we go. It is incredible, though. I agree.
0: Have you seen that? I don't know if you have a chance to, but there's a program on every Wednesday night on Eden, Channel Eden, and it's called 1,000 Pound Sisters.
1: No.
0: If you can set your video to tape it, do try and have a look at it. It's these two sisters that have grown to 500 pounds or more each. Mm. It's so incredibly sad. It's gross.
1: Oh.
0: And I feel compelled to look at it despite myself.
1: So was it? Is it a journey of them trying to lose weight?
0: To lose weight and... Yeah. and the support they get and how they fall off their diet. One is trying to lose enough weight to have a bits and pieces stapled so that she can lose more weight. She's married. Her husband's not far behind her in weight. Mm. He told her, you can't start having a baby for 2 years. So what does she do? She promptly gets pregnant.
1: Oh.
0: And then you go through all the programs of pregnancy, and it's fascinatingly gross.
1: Oh, I didn't see that coming. Yeah, that's the weird thing. You feel voyeuristic, don't you, with these reality TV shows? They're reality for someone, not for me though. No thanks, mind you. I've got a couple of really hot tips when it comes to dieting. You might want to grab a pen and paper for this one. So, Romaine's hot tips on dieting. Here we go. Shut your mouth and move more. I could make thousands with that diet. Now, that's just my rule for me, by the way. It may not work for everyone. Give it a whirl, though. If it works, I'll charge you. Thank you so much for all of your input. It's been absolutely amazing. You've been outstanding.

it's not. Well, not that I know of. Neva Ritimani with you very soon with the latest in news. And then it's Early Edition with Ryan Bridge for your Tuesday. I'm off for a cup of tea and a very long lie down. Have a great day.

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9: Good morning, it's 5 o'clock. I'm Neva Reti Manu. The US says Navy destroyers and US-flagged merchant ships have sailed through the Strait of Hormuz, but Iran claims this is entirely false. US President Donald Trump announced yesterday the US would stop helping stranded vessels out of the shipping lane. An estimated 20,000 seafarers on 2,000 ships have been stuck since the US-Iran

0: comprehensive strategic partnership and find areas of collaboration and opportunity as well.
1: Two people have died and 22 others injured after a car drove into a crowd in the eastern German city of Leipzig. Police say the car's driver struck several people in a central square before leaving the scene. They say the driver was later arrested. Winston Peters says the coalition is staying strong despite disagreements. There's been tension between New Zealand First and National on issues like the India Free Trade Agreement and the war in Iran. Peters told Te Ao with Moana, people need to know what the different parties think on issues.
2: And of course you're going to have stress and tension. Well, too bad. But it doesn't mean that this is not a stable government. It just means we're making sure the issues are out there for all New Zealanders to know about. It's called open democracy.
1: A charge has been dropped against a man whose partner was shot dead by police in Christchurch last August. Officers were called out to a man armed with a knife, threatening to hurt himself and his partner on Clyde Road. The man was shot and injured, with the woman then shot and killed after picking up the knife and threatening police. A judge granted a request from the man's lawyer to dismiss the offensive weapon charge against him. The shooting is still being investigated by the Independent Police Conduct Authority. Pressure's building on the government to provide funding for universities in this year's budget. The Tertiary Education Commission warns funding may not cover all domestic enrolments next year, with seven of our eight universities reporting enrolment growth. A temporary 4% funding increase was also scrapped. Labour's tertiary education spokesperson, Shannon Halbert, says it's the second year the government has failed to fund enrolments.
3: That's people that have enrolled in universities and are being turned away as a result of the government's inaction in this space. So November is too long to wait.
1: Otago Regional Council has set out a roadmap for the rest of its term. Councillors have agreed on 34 priority actions covering areas like science, resilience, environmental management and public transport.
4: To News Talk ZB Sport, Wu Yitza leads Sean Murphy 13-12 in the best of 35 frames Snooker World Championship final at Sheffield's Crucible Theatre. The match resumes at 6. Wu led 10-7 overnight. Murphy was crowned champion in 2005 and is aiming to set a record for the longest gap between a first and second title. Wu, at 22, could become the second youngest to triumph at the event. Stephen Hendry was 21 when he completed the feat in 1990. A second string Nottingham Forest side has taken a further step towards Premier League football survival by inflicting Chelsea's sixth consecutive top flight defeat. Manager Vitor Pereira has made eight changes from the Europa League semi-final first leg win against Aston Villa, with the return fixture on Friday. All Whites captain Chris Wood came on in the 66th minute. Forest triumphed 3-1, which keeps them 16th on 42 points, as a buffer of 5 to Tottenham Hotspur in 17th, and one more to West Ham in the relegation zone. Burnley and Wolverhampton are already departing. Former Silver Ferns coach Yvonne Withering claims the ANZ Premiership returns of 48-year-old Leanna De Bruin and 40-year-old Casey Kopua were special cases at the weekend. Defensive depth concerns have been raised as a result ahead of the Commonwealth Games. Withering says both gave a good account of themselves in rare circumstances.
5: They're both individuals that would not have taken the court if they didn't think that they would have made a difference. I kept saying nothing beats experience, and that certainly showed through.
4: And former hybrid flanker wing Eric Rush believes Lester Fainga Anuku has displayed the physical and mental skill set to fill the role for the All Blacks. Rush says the Crusaders got stuck into the more challenging demands of a loose forward during his return to Super Rugby. He believes Fainga Anuku has kept his flair with ball in hand, among other skills.
6: Attacking is attacking, man, get the ball and run, you know. But the defence was the hardest part. Positionally, it's harder going out wider, but physically, be much tougher for Lester coming into the forwards, but he's handling it with ease.
4: I'm Andrew Alderson, and that's News Talk ZB News and Sport to 5 past 5. Ryan Bridges next.
7: Met Service forecast for Christchurch. Morning fog or low cloud breaking up to become fine today. A cloud returning this evening and nor'easterlies developing this afternoon. A high of 15 degrees and a low of 3. Tomorrow, mainly fine day. Northerly winds becoming strong in the evening. A high of 21 degrees, a low of 12. And looking to Thursday, a cloudy day with rain in the morning and afternoon. Strong nor'easterlies, a high of 20, a low of 9.
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1: 6 after 5. Good morning. Great to have you company. Iran's firing missiles at the UAE over Project Freedom. We'll get the latest on that. Cook Strait Ferry projects getting a shot over the bow from Treasury. Divorce rates. What are your chances? I'll tell you. Donna's in Australia and we've got a Corrie out of DC.
0: The agenda.
1: Tuesday the 5th of May, we're back to the he said, he said on the Strait of Hormuz. The US says ships have been sailing through. Thank you very much.
2: No one has said emphatically or specifically that US Navy units will actively escort neutral ships out of the strait. It's unclear whether the intention is to guide and coordinate or to actually go in and do a classic convoy situation.
1: Iran's calling BS on the whole thing.
3: We warn that any foreign armed forces, especially the aggressive US military, that intends to approach or enter the Strait of Hormuz will be targeted.
1: Here is a captain of one of the cargo ships stuck in the strait who spoke to media yesterday.
4: Underwent, you know, various situations, various mindsets and stress, anxiety, all those things were there.
1: Now, there has been a release from US Central Command in just the last couple of minutes. I'll give you the details in a second. To other news this morning, the UK is going to join the European Union in a loan scheme for Ukraine. It's the one that's worth 170 billion New Zealand dollars. Starmer is at a summit in Armenia.
5: It's in our national interest to be closer to Europe, and whether that's the EU loan scheme, which we are discussing with them, that's of great benefit to Ukraine, but it's also a great benefit to the United Kingdom as well in terms of the jobs that it will create.
1: And let's go to the Met Gala, because why not? Fashion's biggest night. It's in New York. Jeff Bezos and his wife, Lauren Sanchez Bezos, are co-chairs and sponsors of the event this year.
6: This is the first time in history that the lead sponsors of this event has been individual billionaires. So we have had fashion designers sponsor it. We've had big tech companies under the company name. So Amazon has invested before. So has Apple, Instagram, TikTok. But it's different this year. I think leading with the names and it being so tied to them as figures is very political.
1: Right. $75,000 for a seat if you'd like to go.
0: 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It's Early Edition with Ryan Bridge and Spark for Business. 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
1: Oh, how the other half live. I've actually got my hands on a list of what's inside the goodie bags that they'll be given out, that'll be handed out. $75,000 for a seat, you'd expect something decent. I mean, I know it's charity, but still. We'll get to that a little before 6 o'clock this morning. First, so US Central Command it's interesting because what's happening in the Strait obviously affects us. It affects us, definitely does, because the crude, the feedstock for the refineries in Asia that we rely on for our fuel, it all goes through there, right? But if you listen to what Luxon and Nicola Willis and Todd McClay, to be fair, have been saying out of Singapore over the last 24 hours, they're getting feedstock from elsewhere. Those Singaporean refineries, it's going to take longer. It's going to take time, which is what we were expecting, what we were told would happen. But they are managing to source it from elsewhere, including America. So it is important, but maybe a little less important than it was a month ago. However, what's interesting about this is that there is a ceasefire, remember, and it's been ages since the Iranians have actually fired missiles and drones, and they've done that to the UAE overnight. There have been alerts for the first time since April, 4 missiles, a number of drones. There was a fire at an oil hub. This is Fujairah, an oil hub. This is where they pump much of the petrol output around Iran's chokehold on the Strait of Hormuz. So this is your get around, your long journey to get around the Strait of Hormuz. They're targeting that. I mean, they're clever, aren't they? US Central Command has now said that cruise missiles have been launched at US Navy vessels and at tankers and that they have fended them off. Sailors reported earlier witnessing a drone strike on a tanker and a military jet buzzing overhead, which presumably would have been American because, if we're to believe Trump, the Iranians don't have any anymore. Oil, as a result, has been bouncing around. Benchmark futures Brent crude hit $114 a barrel just before I came on here. That was up 5%. Here, diesel is getting back to where it belongs, just. So the average price of diesel, this is according to Gaspy, remember they take a month average, but the average price of diesel fallen back to just under the average price of 91. This is the first time it's happened in more than a month. Petrol was down.

0: 10% on the highs that we saw in April. Diesel down 16% on the highs that we saw in mid-April. And the Commerce Commission, remember, they're watching very closely because they don't want the petrol companies ripping us off. They reckon that petrol prices were about what they would expect. However, diesel, this is where it gets interesting. Diesel, the fuel companies charged more than you could easily explain by a higher refined fuel cost throughout the month of April. So the diesel price went up $1.42 on pre-war, and the imported cost went up only $1.02. That makes sense. So basically, they're watching. I mean, they're not saying they're ripping us off yet, but they're saying that the numbers don't at this point quite add up, as neither did mine, clearly. 12 minutes after 5, News Talk ZB.
1: Ryan Bridge.
0: Talk about marriages. What are your chances of getting a divorce? Next, we'll talk about the warning from Treasury on the Cook Strait ferries. 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
0: 5:14, there's a Royal Commission in Australia into anti-Semitism. This is after the Bondi terror attack. And this is the first day of hearings that they've held. And some of the testimony is pretty out there.
7: I've been abused on the street. And again, that was a moment that really harkened back to the Soviet Union, to be called a Jewish dog on the streets of Sydney.
8: We never expected synagogues to be burned down. We never expected Jews to be hunted on Bondi Beach. We really didn't expect this sort of thing in this country. This was the safest place in the world for Jews, and it was golden. And it is not anymore.
0: 15 people died in that attack. They reckon this will be a watershed moment for anti-Semitism in Australia, and you'd have to hope so after so many dead. It is 5:15.
1: Ryan Bridge.
0: Winston's Cook Strait ferries are being whacked with a high-risk amber alert from Treasury, warning there could be more cost blowouts, delays because of back-to-front planning, and some of the landside infrastructure they thought they could reuse can't be reused. In fact, Carl Findlay is Maritime Union Secretary, joins us live this morning. G'day, Carl.
9: Yeah, good morning. How are you?
0: Very well, thank you. What sort of infrastructure are we talking about that's been degraded to the point it can't be used in the way they thought it could be?
9: Well, it's nothing new to us. I mean, this was reported back when, in my opinion, Wallace made the silly decision to scrap the IREX project.
0: Mm.
9: And so, citing back then the infrastructure issues and the cost blowout there. So, it's a real surprise to me.

0: now that the Treasury are jumping up and down almost 3 years later, still citing the same problem. But my understanding, there hasn't been anything done at the port of Wellington or Picton in preparation for these ferries that Winston sorted out to bring down here.
1: Ferry Holdings Limited have come out and said they've done extensive due diligence. We will reuse the rail and road marshalling yards. We'll reuse the existing buildings, but we need new link spans for both ports that you've talked about. What are link spans, and what, you know, how important are they?
0: Well, they're very important. It's a key piece of infrastructure for our rail-enabled ferries to get our cargo running between the two islands. But the problem I have with what Ferry Holdings are, you know, they were set up to sort all this out. So why haven't they pulled together the Port of Wellington, the Port of Picton, the Council of Wellington, the Council of Picton, and Port Kirrail, and sorted this all out so that they're all working off the same page? There doesn't seem to be any communication there. And yet, you know, again, it's the taxpayer and the workers in particular that are fucking are paying the price here for, you know, this bloody carry-on that we're all sick of.
1: Carl, I want to apologise to our listeners for the unfortunate turn of phrase there. That's all right. Hey, in terms of the deadline, so 2029 is the deadline, and Treasury's gone to them and said, you need to come up with a backup, a plan B. What could that look like? How could we keep sailing if we don't have the land side done? The old ferries are out of action. What do we do?
0: Well, exactly. There's someone sitting in the background looking at the Gracie brothers with a project that they're looking at in Campbell Bay, I believe it's called. And they're sitting out there, and they're waiting. They have a go. So, and that's on the South Island side. Other than that, I'm not sure what else we can do. I think what we really swim. Need is just Winston needs to get in there and bang all the groups head together again and make them get a deal done.
1: Carl, appreciate your time this morning. Carl Finlay, Maritime Union Secretary. It's 18 minutes after 5. You're on News Talk ZB. Yeah, we could swim, kayak. We'll be back with marriage and divorce rates next.
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1: Newstalk ZB, 21 minutes after 5. We'll get a decision from the Reserve Bank in Australia this afternoon. They're expected to hike again. It would be their third consecutive hike. and that will take them to

0: 4.35%. They're already at 4.1% after two hikes this year. And we had yesterday in Melbourne, the Institute Inflation Gauge tracking a 0.6% rise from March to be 4.3% higher than a year ago. They won't like that, although it is a bit lower on the March number that they reported last month. It's still too high for the RBA, so they're likely to hike today for 5.21. Ryan Bridge. Marriage rates are now officially lower than divorce rates, according to Stats NZ. 3% fewer couples decided to tie the knot last year than in 2024. 5% more got divorced. Jeremy Sutton's a family lawyer. Jeremy, good morning.
1: Good morning, Ryan. How are you?
0: Very well, thank you. Nice to have you on the show. Who's getting divorced? Like couples that have been together for 20 years or couples that have been together for 5 years?
1: Yeah, it's kind of a mixture, Ryan, but there's one category, the silver spooners. So they're, you know, over 50 and the kids have left home and they don't have the same interests. One wants to travel perhaps and one wants to work. And then the younger ones sometimes are only together for a few years and they divorce, and those people you know, we'll often have two or three relationships in their life.
0: Jeremy, does it matter how long you are together? Like, if you are together for a longer period of time, I guess there's more chance, a greater chance that you will change as individual people and therefore you might be more likely to get a divorce?
1: Yeah, if you're together for a longer period of time, you will change over time and it's perhaps more likely that you're going to kind of get a bit sick of each other in terms of what you've been doing. But the average length of a relationship, Ryan, is about 14 years.
0: You're a family lawyer. You see a lot of this stuff in the courts. What's your advice to people? If people don't want to get divorced, they want to stay married, they'd like to give it a good go, what do you tell people?
1: I tell people that it's never perfect. There are always going to be issues within a marriage, and get help either through your friends network or via some sort of counselling and professional help to work through things with a psychologist. That there are always going to be issues within a marriage, aren't there, Ryan? But you just need to work through these things. Sometimes it might be to do with finances. Sometimes it could be with, you know, the amount of time you're spending together. But just have a go and be patient.
0: Jeremy Sutton, family lawyer. Nice to have you on talking about those new Stats NZ numbers. It is 24 minutes after 5. Ryan Bridge. The other thing you can do, of course, is have an affair. I mean, stay married but have an affair and, you know, keep things interesting, I suppose, for a while longer, wouldn't it? News Talk ZB. I was actually interested in asking you this morning if you could text me 9292. How long have you been married, and what's the secret sauce? Because I'd love to know if we could get, we could probably crown a winner this morning. Who has been married the longest, and what is the secret? 25 after 5. News Talk ZB.
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5: News Talk ZB, 27 minutes after 5. What are your chances of getting divorced? The new Stats NZ numbers were interesting for a couple of reasons. One, fewer people are getting hitched. In 2025, it was 7.6 marriages per 1,000 people. That's half the rate it was in the year 2000. In 1971, which was peak marriage, it was 45 people per 1,000. So basically, fewer of us are bothering to get married. I've got friends who are single, don't mind being single. That was far less acceptable in 1971. Number two, we're getting married later in life. We put a ring on it at around 20 in 1971. We now wait until we're in our 30s. And I reckon this is part of a bigger trend. People still live at home with their parents when they're 25. This is common. They go to uni, they don't get proper jobs until sometimes they're in their late 20s or even early 30s. We're living longer at the other end of life, and it feels like we're kind of stretching out childhood a bit at the beginning as well. Get a dog, live at home, complain about house prices, marry later. Number three, divorce, the most interesting part. If you're in a marriage and you're wondering whether you might get a divorce, then I reckon you probably will. Otherwise, why would you be thinking about or worrying about it? You know what I mean? The numbers tell us how long you're likely to be married for, how long you're married before you call it quits. 5% quit within 5 years, 15% within 10 years, and a third within 25 years. Here's the good news. The news you should hope for, 60% of couples remain married for the rest of their lives, happily ever after, just like in the movies. A wise man once told me the best way to stay married is to just not get divorced.
6: Ryan Bridge.
5: Which I suppose makes sense, doesn't it? 28 minutes after 5. Ryan, 53 years married. Trust and communication, the secrets. Ryan, I'm 40, 3 kids, married 15 years with the missus for 22 years. You don't hear people using missus much these days, do you? For 22 years. Once we started sharing finances, arguments disappeared overnight. Communication is the key, and marrying your best friend helps. Ryan, yesterday was our 62nd wedding anniversary. Tolerance and gratitude, says Alison. Ryan, married 19 years. I'm very overly patient. That's slightly patronising, isn't it? Overly patient, and we both have our partition of special jobs around the house, which keeps the peace. Looking forward to 19 plus more years with my other half. Isn't that lovely? Go and give it, if you're still at home and your husband or your wife are pottering around, go and give them a kiss. Hope it lasts. Hope you're in the 60%. News Talk ZB.
6: New Zealand's first briefing. It's Early Edition with Ryan Bridge and Spark for Business. Until 6 a.m. This is News Talk ZB News.
7: Good morning. It's 5:30. I'm Neva Reti Manu. The US says its military ships and other cargo vessels have been sailing through the Strait of Hormuz. Yesterday, President Donald Trump vowed to escort ships through the crucial waterway, calling it a humanitarian gesture. However, Iran's Revolutionary Guard Corps says any claims ships are sailing through the strait are baseless. At a European leaders' summit, French President Emmanuel Macron repeated the message. The US and Israel are on the front line of this war alone. His words are translated by Sky News.
8: If the United States is ready to reopen the Strait of Hormuz, that's great. That's what we've been asking for. However, we will not participate in any forceful operation within a framework that, in my opinion, does not seem clear.
7: Meanwhile, a fire has broken out at a major United Arab Emirates oil industry zone after a drone attack originating from Iran, authorities say. The Gulf States military separately intercepted 3 Iranian missiles over its waters and a 4th crashed into the sea. Crews are fighting to contain the blaze at the oil port, where 3 Indian citizens were moderately injured in the attack. Our wine sector is taking a wait-and-see attitude to the possibility of tariff refunds. The US Supreme Court reserved Donald Trump's widespread tariffs in February, finding them illegal. New modelling from consulting firm EY has found New Zealand businesses could be entitled to up to $1 billion in refunds. New Zealand wine growers CEO Philip Gregan says tariff situations will vary from company to company.
2: Was there an arrangement about sharing the cost of the tariffs between the US importers and the New Zealand exporters?
7: Winston Peters is continuing to defend Shane Jones' butter chicken tsunami comment. It was made amid concern about the India Free Trade Agreement around immigration and foreign investment. The New Zealand First leader says he's still hoping there'll be changes to the agreement through the select committee process. Peters told Te Ao with Moana that Jones' comment was about the number of chefs allowed into the country.
4: I've heard Indians have got a sense of humour. That's what he was talking about. And as we point out to you that we don't need one more chef, you want to hear blatantly argue we do.
7: Demand for tertiary education is high, but the government says not all enrolments can be fully funded. The Tertiary Education Commission warns funding may not cover all domestic enrolments next year, with 7 of our 8 universities reporting strong growth this year. Minister Penny Simmons says this is driven by more school leavers, rising unemployment and international students. She says funding is limited, but institutions can manage enrolment pressures themselves, while universities can charge fees for unfunded students and draw on other revenue. The alarm's being raised about the lack of strategy to deal with the growing problem of battery fires. Wasteman's report highlights a sharp increase in fires linked to small batteries, including in rubbish trucks and recycling facilities. It calls for the establishment of a national cross-sector governance group and the introduction of a mandatory product stewardship scheme for all small batteries. Chief Executive Nick Quilty says there's currently no clear national direction.
9: Consumers are really confused about how they can safely dispose of their household batteries. Every region deals with battery disposal differently.
10: Newstalk ZB Sport. Former Silver Ferns player and coach Yvonne Willerings backing both the Stars and Magic ANZ Premiership netball teams after the respective returns of 48-year-old Leanna Debrayne and 40-year-old Casey Kupua at the weekend. Willering can see a case for bringing in experienced defenders rather than calling up younger talent in the circumstances. Despite criticism, the move bodes poorly for New Zealand's Commonwealth Games depth. She stressed the situation was rare.
11: You've got to appreciate that both these players took the court because there were injury concerns to other players and it was at reasonably short notice. That is not a time when you would bring an inexperienced player into the fold.
10: Will Yeatsa leads Sean Murphy 13-12 in the best of 35-frame Snooker World Championship final at Sheffield's Crucible Theatre. The match will resume in half an hour. Murphy was crowned champion in 2005 and is aiming to create the longest gap between a first and second title. Wu, at 22, could become the youngest or second youngest to triumph at the event. And a second string, Nottingham Forest, has taken a further step towards Premier League football survival by inflicting Chelsea's sixth consecutive top-flight defeat. Forest triumphed 3-1, which keeps them 16th on 42 points. There's a buffer of 6 to the relegation zone. Always captain Chris Wood came on in the 66th minute. And a rogue spreadsheet's been blamed for Tasmania's premier horse race being run over an incorrect distance with starting barriers in the wrong position. Concerns were raised when Blonde Star won the annual 2,400-metre Hobart Cup at Elwick Racecourse in February, with a record time of 2 minutes 29.67 seconds. A subsequent investigation by an independent commissioner revealed a host of failings, like the failure to use a tape measure that resulted in the barriers being placed 37 metres forward of the correct position. One reason given was that two staff with significant knowledge and expertise in such matters resigned late last year. I'm Andrew Alderson, and that's Newstalk ZB News and Sport to 25 minutes to 6. Ryan Bridges next.
12: Med service forecast for Christchurch. Morning fog or low cloud breaking up to become fine today. A cloud returning this evening and nor'easterlies developing this afternoon. A high of 15 degrees and a low of 3. Tomorrow, a mainly fine day. Northerly winds becoming strong in the evening. A high of 21 degrees, a low of 12. And looking to Thursday, a cloudy day with rain in the morning and afternoon. Strong nor'easterlies, a high

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2: 24 away from 6 here on News Talk ZB. The UAE's one of its major oil ports is on fire. A drone from Iran has hit it amid Project Freedom. We'll get an update from the US just before 6, and we'll get to Donna in Australia. These texts on marriages are just, some of them are absolutely beautiful. I just have to come back to them for a second. Hi, Ryan. We've been married 56 years, says Mike in Arrowtown. Good morning, Mike. Congratulations. Different interests, but always spend most of our time together, enjoy each other's company. Henry takes the cake this morning because I was asking. We got stats yesterday on marriage and divorce. Henry has been married 65 years, and you are officially, of all, we've had loads of texts this morning, you have been married for the longest time. If there is any issue, try and talk about it. That's what Henry says.

0: forgot why you hit silence in the first place. I disagree. All of the people who've been married for decades say that you have to talk about your problems. The silent treatment is the worst. It's a toxic cocktail for your relationship. This one's interesting. Just one more. This is from, actually, I won't say your name because it might give you away. Married 26 years, first run 6 years together, split for 14, back together for 6. Don't know if we particularly like each other. Ha ha ha. He does his thing, I do mine. We care about each other and have done for so long. I guess it works. There you go. It is 22 away from 6.
1: Ryan Bridge.
0: Let's go to Callum in Dunedin. Callum, good morning.
2: Morning, Brian.
0: Hey, what's Otago Reach? Are you married, Callum?
2: Correct, yes.
0: How long you been going?
2: Last time I checked. Got to do my maths.
0: Oh.
2: 35?
0: What?
2: 35? 35 years? What, 35 now, when was. Yeah, 35.
0: Wow.
2: We'll put down 35.
0: How old are you, Callum?
2: Mid 50s.
0: Ah, you sound much younger.
2: Thank you for that.
0: I had no idea. All right, anyway, well, let's move on. Otago Regional Council, what's happening here?
2: Look, they've set out a roadmap for the rest of this term for the Otago region. They've agreed on 34 priority actions, the regional councillors, and that covers areas like science, resilience, environmental management and public transport. It includes strengthening pest control for Otago, improving infrastructure risk assessments and working more closely with central government, they say. The council chair's Hilary Calvert, she says this will provide them with an additional layer of governance emphasis, and they can now clarify where attention is required and support a more focused delivery.
0: How's the weather, Callum?
2: A bit of low cloud about the coast this evening, but otherwise a fine day today again. Light winds and 16.
0: Nice one, thank you. Claire's in Christchurch. Morning, Claire.
3: Good morning.
0: Now, you've got an update from the police shooting in Christchurch last year.
3: Yeah, this was the one in August last year, but a charge has now been dropped against a man whose partner was shot dead by police in the incident on Clyde Road. Police were called to a man who was armed with a knife who was threatening to hurt himself and his partner. The man was shot and injured. The woman was then fatally shot and killed after she picked up the knife and then ran at police. Now, yesterday there was a significant development here. A district court judge granted a request from the man's lawyer to dismiss the charge against the man. It was around having an offensive weapon. The Crown did not oppose that. We got a statement from police and Detective Superintendent Daryl Sweeney, who says, look, it's obvious there were multiple impacts on the man as a result of this incident, and the court has taken that into account. It's not the end, though, for the overall incident. There is still an investigation underway by the Independent Police Conduct Authority.
0: How's your weather, Claire?
3: A bit of fog and low cloud about here, but should clear to fine. Some northeasterlies developing and the high will be 15.
0: Nice one, thank you. I won't ask Max if he's married because, as I understand it, he struggles to get dates. Max, good morning.
4: Why ask a question you know the answer to?
0: Exactly. Hey, what's Cindy and Trila doing with their fees for trucks?
4: Yeah, they're hiking them for trucks, commercial vehicles.

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1: you
0: no,
1: know what I mean?
0: And I'd have no food waste bin.
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8: 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Hey, you want to get in on the events committee, John?
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2: News Talk ZB, it is 14 minutes away from 6. We will head to the US and we'll head to Australia in just a second. But first, more than 30 European leaders and Mark Carney, because he's been given an invite, the Canadian Prime Minister, they're in Armenia for a summit. And they're talking about, well, I mean, obviously Trump's been having a go at Europe, so they're wanting to strengthen their own ties amongst themselves. But the location is interesting. Zelensky is going along, and they're expected to give him a bunch of money and loans. But Armenia, the capital of Armenia, why are they heading there? Well, it is pretty cozy with the Kremlin. Moscow actually hosts a military base there. And Armenia is very much reliant on Russian oil and gas. And so they reckon basically the reason that they're having it in Armenia is a bit of a middle finger to Putin.
11: International correspondents with NZI Insurance. Peace of mind for New Zealand business.
2: 13 away from 6, we've had day one of witnesses at the Royal Commission in Sydney into anti-Semitism. Donna DeMeo with us. Donna, it was pretty harrowing stuff.
12: Absolutely, yes. This is the first day of public hearings of this commission into anti-Semitism and social cohesion. Now, we heard from a woman called Sheena Gutnick. Her father, Reuven Morrison, was killed fighting these alleged gunmen, and she was that first witness at this commission. And we know that her dad was 62 years old, and he was one of those 15 people shot and killed on December 14 in that anti-Semitic attack. And we know that her father died after he threw bricks at the alleged gunman. Now, this is a man who'd fled to Australia from Ukraine aged 14. He met her mum, another Jewish refugee, at that very same beach many, many years earlier. Now, in her testimony, she said she lived in constant fear and a heightened sense of vigilance in public spaces. We also heard from a Holocaust survivor who said that Jews have become targets in Australia. We also heard from former High Court Justice Virginia Bell, who's heading the hearings, and she said yesterday that it is important that people understand how quickly events in the Middle East can prompt ugly displays of hostility towards Jewish Australians. We know the hearings will run for about a fortnight.
2: It's absolutely disgusting.

0: some of that stuff. Hey, who's criticising your social media ban?
1: I think this is extraordinary. Wikipedia founder Jimmy Wales, well, he's on a speaking tour in Australia. He's promoting his book, but he's found the time to describe Australia's social media ban an unmitigated disaster and an embarrassment. And he believes that teaching kids to accept surveillance from tech companies when they go online is just ridiculous. And he's criticised, you know, how much social media can be, you know, a nasty place, you know, for people. You know, there's people are attacked on those platforms, you know, Facebook and Insta and TikTok and so forth. But then in the same breath, he's opposed to government policies that are aimed at keeping teenagers off social media. So he thinks the federal government hasn't thought it through. Anyway, that's his...
0: Donna, appreciate the update. Thank you. Donna DeMeo, our Australia correspondent, 11 minutes away from six. Someone says, I want a divorce and marry Neva, which I thought was quite funny.
2: Ryan Bridge.
0: Right, so the UAE is intercepting missiles and drones heading from Iran. They are at it again. Why? Well, it's Trump's Project Freedom, which aims to reopen the Strait of Hormuz to have some US Navy destroyers and US flag merchant ships sailing through the strait, which is starting to happen. Tony Waterman, US correspondent, Feature Story News with us this morning. Tony, what's the latest here?
3: Well, President Trump just put a social media post out saying that the U.S. has destroyed seven Iranian fast boats that have tried to interfere with this effort to guide ships through the Strait of Hormuz. This is something that Iran has denied. And in this social media post, the president has also said that Iran has managed to damage a South Korean cargo ship, suggesting that Seoul come to join this mission to reopen this vital waterway. But what we have seen today is really this back and forth of attacks, not just at sea, but also on land. The UAE, the United Arab Emirates, saying that they have been responding to multiple drone and missile attacks. Some of those actually connecting with structures on the ground. There's been a fire reported at a petroleum site in the country, also damage to some structures. So this is really threatening what is a pretty shaky ceasefire at this point, but also really risks spiraling the situation out of control and entering a new front in this war.
0: And we're seeing the price of oil respond to that. What are the chances this thing blows out and we're back to square one again? They're fighting.
3: Well, I guess when you speak to certain experts, they'll say, you know, despite the optics, the way that everything looks right now, we are, in fact, progressing towards a peace deal. There are these conversations that are taking place, an exchange of proposals throughout the weekend. So there is discussion, there is dialogue that is still taking place. But certainly this announcement by the president on Sunday to start guiding these ships through the Strait of Hormuz has opened up another area in this conflict, because the strait is really Iran's main leverage point right now. So the U.S. appears to be trying to chip away at that by pushing these boats through. But experts say that even if they're successful in getting ships through this waterway, this is not a permanent solution to this problem, because those ships are not going to return if that area is not yet secure, if there is still fighting taking place.
0: Tony Waterman, our US correspondent, great to have your analysis this morning. It is 8 to 6, News Talk ZB.
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10: Kia ora, Aotearoa. Good news. 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
0: Time is 6 to 6, News Talk ZB, and Mike is with you next. Good morning, Mike.
11: Well, not next now. I mean, I'm here now live.
0: Well, you're here it's, now, it's, but it's, your it's, show it's, starts
11: it's,
0: next.
11: It's all on.
0: What are you doing today? The Met Gala?
11: Generally, yes, I'd lie if I wasn't going to show an interest in that, but I am. I note this morning of great interest is, are you following the Bezos aspect of the Met Gala?
0: Yes, the fact that him and his wife are the sponsors of it, right?
11: He's bought his way into it, but I also note this morning that he's selling his yacht, which is called Coru. Now, the interesting thing about the yacht is that he had it built, and there was much coverage at the time because it's the biggest in the world and the most expensive and stuff. Then he's gone and got that, and he's decided because it's so distinctive, he can't live with it anymore, so he needs to sell it.
0: What do you mean so distinctive?
11: That's Jeff's yacht. You can't. Right. There's no anonymity anymore. So you can have everything, but once you've got everything, you don't want everything because you become conspicuous by your consumption.
0: I've been reading a book called The Have-Nots and the Have-Yachts. And it's about.
11: It's quite good.
0: Yeah, it's quite a good title. Yeah, that's why good. I bought it. But it goes through just how big those things have gotten through the years. Yeah. And then you've now got your giga yachts, you had your super yachts, and then your giga
11: yachts. It's the last thing. I was reading another article the other day, not in that book, but it's the last thing in the world whereby you can truly show the world what you're about because everyone's got a plane and everyone's got multiple houses.
0: But if you. And the idea was that you can go and get away from people, the plebs, right. Us plebs. Yep. But the world is getting smaller. You've got satellites. You've got drones.
11: If you follow the super yacht community as
0: closely as you do,
11: as you know I do, the interesting thing is they all go to the same places.
0: Yeah.
11: And once they all go to St. Bart's and the Caribbean, and so they're all parked up next to each other, staring at each other, you know, having cocktails, come over to my yacht and have a... It's all about footage. It's all about size. When they say, you know, size doesn't matter, size does matter.
0: You have to have a lot of money because the stress of the upkeep, the cost of running it is extraordinary.
11: It's not the yacht itself. You can afford a yacht, but running it and having the staff.
0: Have you ever watched Below Deck? It's probably beneath you.
11: Ridiculous.
0: It's beneath you. But I love that show, and I've always wanted to go on one of those week-long, you know, cruises that you can do.
11: Well, why
0: don't
11: you?
0: Well, that's very expensive.
11: But equally, you get the rat virus. Imagine being trapped on a yacht, and you got the rat virus.
0: Sniffing rat feces.
11: And Cape Verde won't let you in, and you're trapped, eh? This is taking a bit of a twist, isn't it?
0: It certainly has, but I've enjoyed it.
11: No, it's good.
0: All right, Mike is with you next. Have a fantastic day, and we will see you tomorrow. Stay merry.
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20: It's 6 o'clock and 7 degrees in Christchurch. Kia ora, I'm Claire Sherwood. Those who saw the alleged murder of a Nelson police officer will start being called as witnesses today. Senior Sergeant Lynn Fleming was killed after being rammed by a car early on New Year's Day in 2025. Aidan Tasker is on trial in the High Court at Christchurch, charged with her murder. His lawyers claim it was a suicide attempt gone wrong. He's pleaded not guilty to murder, but guilty to manslaughter. NZ Herald senior journalist Anna Leask says others injured, including police and members of the public, are expected to give evidence.
21: And of course, we're going to hear from Senior Sergeant Adam Ramsey, who survived that awful attack. He's expected to give evidence early in the trial.
20: The trial is set down for 3 weeks. Kiwi Rail has been forced to pay $400,000 by a judge after the Inter-Islander ferry Ardateri ran aground in 2024. Political reporter Ethan Griffiths has more.
22: There were no injuries or environmental damage from the grounding, but Maritime NZ alleged the company fails to adequately train its staff to use a new steering console. Kiwi Rail Chief Operations Officer Duncan Roy says Kiwi Rail pleaded guilty to the two health and safety charges and admitted the incident should never have happened.
20: Duncan Roy says safety measures remain the top priority, and Ardateri completed 1,300 safe crossings after the incident before being retired in August. Christchurch City Council is expected to officially take steps to rebuild parts of the red zone today. The newly formed Otakaro-Avon River Corridor Regeneration Committee's first meeting will centre around the more than 10 hectares of land identified for potential rebuild. The committee will seek approval to test market interest, gathering information and perspectives along the way. Social housing providers, iwi, charitable trusts and private developers are expected to be in the mix. Mayor Phil Major says first home buyers struggling to get on the ladder should get first pick, while local advocates argue the land should remain green space in public hands. Iran's rejecting claims US naval ships and merchant vessels have sailed through the Strait of Hormuz. Yesterday, Donald Trump announced it would begin escorting ships through the crucial strait. However, Iran's Revolutionary Guard Corps says statements suggesting US vessels have passed through the waterway are baseless. Sky News defense analyst Sean Bell says Iran earlier claimed it had struck a US Navy boat with two missiles.
23: But actually, at the time, America turned around and said that nothing was struck. And later, the Iranians modified their language considerably.
20: The UAE's defense ministry says it's defending itself against missile and drone attacks originating from Iran, with one sparking a blaze at a key oil port. And our Prime Minister's eyeing up more bilateral deals similar to the one struck with Singapore. It's agreed to protect our fuel supply and New Zealand to keep food flowing in return during economic shocks. The two countries have also pledged to not impose export restrictions on each other. Prime Minister Chris Luxon says he discussed with his Singaporean counterpart what other countries might be up for such a deal.
24: The future of investment and trade, we've got 16 small countries that we've actually pulled together. We'll be hosting a meeting in New Zealand back in July, and there's potentially a group of countries that might be interested in that.
20: That's News Talk ZB News with Spark for Business.
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0: Nottingham Forest side has taken a further step towards Premier League football survival by inflicting Chelsea's sixth consecutive top-flight defeat. Manager Vitor Pereira made eight changes from their Europa League semi-final first leg win against Aston Villa with a return fixture on Friday. All Whites captain Chris Wood came on in the 66th minute. Forest triumphed 3-1, which keeps them 16th on 42 points. There's a buffer of 5 to Tottenham Hotspur in 17th and one more to West Ham in the relegation zone. Burnley and Wolverhampton are already departing. Chelsea sits in 9th. Former Silver Ferns coach Yvonne Willering claims the ANZ Premiership returns of 48-year-old Liana De Bruyne and 40-year-old Casey Corpor were special cases. Defensive depth concerns have been raised as a result ahead of the Commonwealth Games in July and August. Willering says both gave a good account of themselves in rare circumstances.
1: They're both individuals that would not have taken the court if they didn't think that they would have made a difference. I kept saying nothing beats experience, and that certainly showed through.
0: Former hybrid flanker wing Eric Rush believes Lester Fainga Anuku has displayed the physical and mental skill set to fill the role for the All Blacks. Rush says the Crusader has got stuck into the more challenging demands of a loose forward during his return to Super Rugby. He believes Fainga Anuku has kept his flair with ball in hand among other requirements.
2: Attacking is attacking, man. Get the ball and run, you know. But the defence was the hardest part. Positionally, it's harder going out wider, but physically, be much tougher for Leicester coming into the forwards, but he's handling it with ease.
0: Super Rugby coverage with Habit Health Physio booked today and stay in the game. I'm Nick Bewley. That's News Talk ZB Sport with Generate, putting performance first. GenerateKiwiSaver.co.nz. It's 6:05. Mike Hosking is next.
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4: Starting the day with some more morning fog and low cloud about, but that should break up to be a fine day. The cloud is expected to return again by evening. Northeasterlies developing in Christchurch this afternoon. The high today should be 15 degrees with an overnight low of 3. Tomorrow Wednesday's looking good, mainly fine. Northerlies becoming strong by evening. A high of 21 degrees with 12 overnight. Then Thursday, cloudy with some rain expected to start from the morning and linger into the afternoon. Strong northeasterlies to go with it, but the high should be 20. Right now in the city, it's 7 degrees on News Talk ZB.
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5: 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Good morning. Now, Main South Road. Do expect delays from time to time. We do have roadworks both ways between Horsfall Junction and Pound. John's Road flowing fairly well. No delays on the northern or the southern motorways. Papanui, Riccarton Road and Brougham Street are all free flowing. 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Limited stock ends June the 30th. Time saver traffic.
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6: Morning and welcome. Today, new immigration data as it becomes a hot election issue. The Singapore deal is signed, but doesn't mean anything tangible given it's been in place since last year anyway. Project Freedom in the Strait, how does that work or not? Peter Windsor, former manager at Williams and Ferrari, back after 8 on the F1 changes. Catherine Field in France, Ron Little in Britain.
3: Hosking.
6: 6:07, welcome to the day. You know what the thing I like about the Saudis pulling out of LIV is the moral lesson that sometimes money can't buy you everything. Whether the PGA needed reform will be debated forever, I guess, and there is no doubt as a result of LIV, the PGA sharpened their act and deals with players, so we can thank the Saudis for that, I guess. But essentially, LIV by Saudi Arabia was a Trump-like play. We will literally spend you out of business. And if anyone had the budget to spend until you broke, it was Saudi Arabia. Their theory was simple. Offer a deal you couldn't refuse. Those sort of things normally work, sometimes in business, sometimes in jobs, sometimes in sport. Luai might be an example in league at the moment, as Papua New Guinea seems to be some sort of gerrymandered experiment that I'm calling right now will end in tears. Kyle Sandilands in radio, if you follow that in Australia, got some money so large it made your eyes water. That's now in court, having exploded in everyone's face. I assume Fury and Joshua won't be worried about the rates bill when they mix it up later on this year. But back to LIV. Lure the big names, cripple the PGA. That was the plan. Offer a payday every weekend. Make it so enticing. Why wouldn't you say yes? What they didn't get and this is the moral lesson, is that in some

0: cases, money isn't the driver anymore. Some people are hooked. I mean, Ronaldo presumably is happy playing fourth grade football, but winning the Masters can never be replicated. And playing against guys who couldn't get a tour card, far less a victory, is not worth a big check on a Sunday, given for most of the really good ones, they didn't actually need the money anymore anyway. Once you fly in a private jet, have a house or houses in your favourite bits of the world, set yourself up for life, and hang with your greatest in the sport, some of whom may well be your heroes, no amount of money is going to get you out of your dream. Live wasn't a bad idea, and competition isn't a bad thing. But successful ventures need more than one main ingredient, and the Saudis never seem to grasp that simple concept.
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0: Now, Operation Freedom's underway. Depending on who you listen to, Iran's either firing some missiles or ships are getting through, or both. The Iranians are running full bluster.
2: Maritime movements that do not conform to the declared principles of the Iranian Revolutionary Guard Navy will face serious risks, and violating vessels will be stopped with force.
0: Now, in Armenia, which I'll come back to in a moment because it's a good story, a heavyweight meeting is underway, but the focus is still on the strait. Macron's weighing in.
3: If the United States is ready to reopen the Strait of Hormuz, that's great. That's what we've been asking for. However, we will not participate in any forceful operation within a framework that, in my opinion, does not seem clear.
0: Starmer's also there.
4: It is really important that we get the Strait of Hormuz open because that is directly impacting on our economy in the United Kingdom. And that's why in recent months we've pulled together a group of countries to have a reassurance presence, including a military presence.
0: What about the shipping companies and their view of being escorted out?
5: Potentially it could work, but we also have to keep in mind that the Iranians have many cards up their sleeve and they still have the mindset that they could potentially put into play. And so the situation is potentially very dynamic and it's very difficult to predict.
0: In the meantime, the other war in Moscow, they're marking Victory Day by watching a Ukrainian drone hit a skyscraper.
6: The authorities are doing something, but it seems they still have work to do if this is happening.
7: Unfortunately, it's impossible to protect everything now.
8: Of course it's unpleasant. It can be worrying.
0: Interesting developments this morning on Putin I'll come to in a couple of moments. Then count your blessings you're not on that ship with a rat disease, three now dead, but apparently it could be worse.
9: Hantavirus is not usually spread like COVID-19 or influenza, although it's a respiratory virus. For most hantaviruses, casual person-to-person spread almost very rare.
0: Oh, well, that's okay then. Finally, new data on what we buy at the supermarkets. This is Nielsen telling us 35% of parents who have kids born after 2010 now prioritise natural ingredients, 34% are looking for high protein options, 25% look for snacks without synthetic additives. That includes the dye, that red dye, that's disastrous. You want to avoid the red dye. Kids are leading the way. Apparently Gen Z most likely to use the apps that scan the products to see if they're healthy, as well as directing mum and dad to stay away from the ultra-processed stuff. News of the world in 90. Project Freedom, what can I tell you? Trump's claiming 7 boats have been sunk. We've got 20,000 seafarers and 2,000 ships to get out of the place. Oil's trading at 114 or WTI's at 106. And you heard what the Iranians have to say, so we'll see how this thing unfolds. 12 past 6.
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3: This is one to watch. GameStop are having a crack at eBay. 56 billion, which in New Zealand money is about 100 billion New Zealand dollars. They see the potential to make eBay bigger than Amazon. So watch this space. 15 past. Generate Greg Smith, morning to you.
4: Morning to you, Mike.
3: Now, the markets, it's increasingly a discussion point around the world. You know, given all the woes and worries of the world, how come the markets are doing so well? And well, they are doing.
4: Oh, absolutely. Obviously, the situation's still very fluid in the Middle East. But, yeah, worth reflecting on what broader markets have done over the past 2 months or so since the war started. Obviously, you know, when it kicked off, you know, late February, early March, you know, markets reacted instantly. You know, there's a bit of panic. You know, oil spiked. Obviously, oil's still moving around. Shares fell. It was all pretty uncomfortable, you know, particularly those sort of checking their portfolios. But, you know, I suppose there's been a few lessons learned, hasn't there, over the past sort of couple of months. I mean, we said at the time, the key point is that markets do price in the worst case scenarios early, often too early. You know, we saw that last year with the trade situation. And yeah, fast forward, we've really reflected that markets have actually surged. So Miski World up 10% in April. S&P 500 up over 10% as well, a record high. NASDAQ up over 15%, record high. And some markets have done even better. I was looking at the Kospi yesterday in South Korea. That's up over 35% since the end of March. Despite the fact oil's still moving around, you know, it's up as much as 80%. It's still headlines sort of dominating in terms of sound bites and what. But in terms of what's driving it, Mike, I suppose you could say that the economy's been resilient to this stage. But yeah, strong earnings. You know, obviously that's what markets sort of price, you know, companies. And particularly in tech, and we talked about Apple's knockout result. You say, but it's not just Apple. You look at how companies are navigating things, particularly in the US. So almost 70% of S&P 500 companies have reported so far, Mike, and 80% have beat expectations. So that's well above long-term averages. And I think the other thing that's helping, sort of talked about that yesterday as well, and central banks are taking a bit of a wait-and-see approach, so they're not overreacting to inflation risks. So, yeah, just like a real simple lesson here, that short-term moves are driven by fear and what might happen. Wow. You know, long-term returns are sort of driven by fundamentals and what actually happens. So, yeah, real good lesson. And, yeah, markets typically recover before news improves. Also, really stresses the importance of not trying to time the market. You know, those that probably tried to do so and wait till things sort of get better will be potentially sort of kicking themselves. So not to say uncertainty has gone away just yet, but yeah, some valuable lessons.
3: Talk to me about A2. This recall, is this a problem or not?
4: Well, potentially. I mean, it's involved in the US, which is a very, very small part of the business. But yeah, the market's certainly reacted yesterday. So the share's down nearly 10%. They've pulled three batches of infant formula in the US. That was after detecting a toxin called ceruloid. This is actually after a recall initiated by them after regulatory testing guidelines were new ones were introduced last month for New Zealand infant milk manufacturers. So, yeah, the important thing, Mike, at this stage, it is isolated to the US. The product had already been recalled, the one in question, and it's different to that available in New Zealand, Australia, China and elsewhere. No reported cases of illness, so that's good, but obviously perception matters. The US business, it's around about 0.1% of revenue, so very, very small. We're in about 63,000 tins, 16,400 are out to customers. So, yeah, nothing as yet. But, yeah, certainly some strategic and reputational risk. You know, the US was a market they were trying to open up. That was during the pandemic. And I guess the obvious question is other products affected, yeah, at the Dunsandel facility. And I suppose the other thing is the regulatory angle. You know, we've seen cases like this before with Nestle and Danone, and authorities have sort of tightened, you know, testing there. So, yeah, is that going to happen as well? If A2 are going to be more checks at the border, is this going to slow supply even more? They're already sort of dealing with product shortages. So, yeah, near term looks manageable, although not okay. What the share price is saying, but clear reputation and regulatory risks.
3: Okay, NAB, and of course, by association, the BNZ.
4: Yeah, that's right. So you talked about ANZ yesterday, of course, and yeah, NAB also a solid but unspectacular results. Stock was down 1.6% in Australia. So cash earnings, $3.6 billion underlying. Sounds a big number, but yeah, it's actually flat on last year. Business lending, they do pretty well there. So that was going well. They're the dominant small business lender in Australia. Double-digit earnings growth, but the tone, a little bit like ANZ, clearly cautious. They're saying rising fuel costs are starting to squeeze businesses a bit, especially smaller operators, and they reckon credit growth is going to slow from 8% now to closer to 5% over the next few years. So geopolitics, big swing factor. Yeah, you're looking at BNZ, which is their New Zealand subsidiary. Weaker on the surface, and in fact very weak, 38% lower in terms of profit, $494 million, but they wrote down some software, so you strip that out, it's not as bad. Profits down 6%, but yeah, again, this result is during, I suppose, a period where the New Zealand economy was starting to recover. That's clearly faded post-conflict, and as we know, businesses and consumers have turned a lot more cautious.
3: I need, Greg, some numbers.
4: I'll certainly give those to you, Mike. The Dow is down 0.9%, 49072. S&P 500 is down 0.3%, 7205. The NASDAQ is flat, 25109. FTSE 100 closed for the holiday there. Nikkei also closed for a holiday. ASX 200 in Australia down 0.4%, 8697. NZX 50, we actually had a good session despite A2. Freightways was doing pretty well, up 0.5%, 13097 is NZX 50. Looking at oil, NYMEX crude, WTI is up $3.40, 105 spot 30 a barrel. Gold down $94, 4,519 an ounce. Currencies, Kiwi against the US, we're down 0.4%, 58.8. We are flat against the A dollar, 81.9. Down 0.1% against the British pound, 43.4. And down 0.3% against the Japanese yen, 92.4.
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3: News from FIFA this morning, this World Cup, which is getting increasingly controversial because of the host country, of course, but apart from that, they've bumped the prizes, $2 million each for each team. It will be the most lucrative on record. So the total prize pool now for the World Cup is $871 million. You get preparation money of $2.5 million. That's up from $1.5 million. 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Qualification money, $10 million, up from $9 million. So each team, just for simply turning up, we'll get $12.5 million. So we'll take that. Thank you very much. 6:21. 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
4: No one understands what we've done to protect this ranch.
5: I need you ready for the hard parts, because they're coming.
6: Sounds like fun.
5: Legacy is a beautiful thing. But only if it survives.
7: Yeah, we've got Taylor Sheridan, of course. He seemingly can do no wrong these days. Kelly Riley and Cole Hauser are back as Beth and Rip. Ed Harris is the bad guy, and Annette Bening, she's also a bad person, so there's a lot of bad people. Nine eps, and it's out on Paramount, which for us is Neon, and it comes May 15th, which is Monday week. I think I mentioned this the other day, I tried very briefly to watch The Madison based on, what was the main one that Taylor Sheridan did, the oil one that I liked, Billy Bob, whatever that is.
8: Landman.
7: Yeah, Landman. So I liked Landman, so I thought, oh yeah, Madison, we'll give that a crack. That's crap. It's just complete crap. And so it's a classic Taylor Sheridan. He's been spread too thin. He's doing too many things. He's not concentrating on the job, not keeping his eye on the ball. So, you know, you're into him. If you're not, you're not. Wool seems to be, at the moment, correct me if I'm wrong, but the price of wool is back up, and significantly so. Then we got the business the other day of Chanel buying into Lammermoor, which I thought was the best story of last week, if not the week before, but didn't get the coverage it deserved. Now we've got a deal with a major Turkish player, which is going to get more of our wool to more places around the world. So wool seems to be on a roll. So we'll need to celebrate some of that right after the news, which is next here at News Talk ZB.
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15: Kia ora, Aotearoa. Good news. 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
16: 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It's the Mike Hosking Breakfast with Arvida Retirement Communities. 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
17: It's 6:30 and 7 degrees in Christchurch. Kia ora, I'm Claire Sherwood. Questions over how the US military is going to escort some 2,000 stranded vessels around the Strait of Hormuz. Yesterday, Donald Trump revealed Project Freedom, a self-titled humanitarian gesture to help ships through the crucial waterway. The US military claims some of its naval ships and other merchant vessels have already made it through. Iran is calling those statements baseless.

0: Sky News defence analyst Sean Bell says the US is planning to dedicate 15,000 troops to Project Freedom.
1: We're not sure where they're going to come from, but the Marine Expeditionary Unit, a lot of US Marine Corps personnel have already been in the region, and they potentially could be deployed.
0: Also today, confidence Singapore's fuel importers will continue to have supply for us. A signed agreement between our two countries will see Singapore provide us with refined fuel in return for New Zealand food exports during economic shocks. The Prime Minister and top ministers have also met refinery bosses who have been able to find alternative sources of crude. Finance Minister Nicola Willis says these companies reassured them about fuel supply.
2: Well, so long as they pay the price for alternative sources of crude oil, it will be available. They can transport it, they can get there, but they are conscious that if supplies diminish over time, that could put a pressure on price.
0: One person is seriously injured after a helicopter crash on the West Coast. Emergency services were called to near State Highway 6, the Haast Pass Highway, after 3:30 yesterday afternoon. St John has told the ODT a patient was airlifted to Dunedin in a serious condition. The Civil Aviation Authority is making inquiries to understand what occurred and why, and whether any further actions required. The inquest into the death of Whangarei Boys High School student Khan and Petera on a school trip reveals staff ignored weather warnings. Open Justice reports an orange weather warning had been in place the day the 15-year-old drowned at Abbey Caves in 2023. Jordan Dunn has more.
3: A male Whangarei Boys High staff member who has name suppression admits he should have paid more attention. The night before the trip, he received three emails from concerned parents, including Kanan's mother. The staff member says he was confident the group would be out of the caves before the warning would affect that area.
0: A charge has been dropped against a man whose partner was shot dead by police in Christchurch last August. Officers were called to Clyde Road to a man armed with a knife threatening to hurt himself and his partner. The man was shot and injured, while the woman was then shot and killed after picking up the knife. A Christchurch District Court judge granted a request from the man's lawyer to dismiss the offensive weapon charge against him. The Crown did not oppose the request. The shooting is still being investigated by the Independent Police Conduct Authority. And the number of New Zealanders choosing to get divorced is outpacing those getting married. Stats NZ data shows a 3% drop in marriages and civil unions last year on 2024. In the same period, divorces were up 5%. Family lawyer Jeremy Sutton told Ryan Bridge marriages are more likely to end in divorce after 25 years.
4: If you're together for a longer period of time, you will change over time, and it's perhaps more likely that you're going to kind of get a bit sick of each other.
0: That's News Talk ZB News with Spark for Business.
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6: It's News Talk ZB Sports. A former Silver Ferns player and coach, Yvonne Willering, is backing both the Stars and Magic ANZ Premiership netball teams after the respective returns of 48-year-old Liana De Bruyne and 40-year-old Casey Corpore at the weekend. Willering can see a case for bringing in experienced defenders rather than calling up younger talent in the circumstances. Despite criticism, the move bodes poorly for New Zealand's Commonwealth Games depth. She's stressed the situation is rare.
7: You've got to appreciate that both these players took the court because there were injury concerns to other players, and it was at reasonably short notice. That is not a time when you would bring an inexperienced player into the fold.
6: Sticking with netball, and a competitive gap is widening after three rounds of Christchurch's premier club competition. Belfast, St Nicholas and Lincoln University B are all winless. Belfast were beaten 71-7 by Kiriru B last night. Lincoln University A, meanwhile, have won their first three games by an average margin of 50 goals. To cricket and to the Indian Premier League match between Delhi and Rajasthan at the weekend on Sky Sport.
8: And the big Kiwi, he loves it.
6: Black Caps bowler Kyle Jameson has accepted a sanction of an official competition warning and a demerit point after what was deemed an aggressive send-off of 15-year-old batting prodigy Vaibhav Suryavanshi. He yorked the opener, second ball for four, immediately after getting hit for a boundary. Jameson's Capitals won by 7 wickets in pursuit of 226. And Wu Yeats leads Sean Murphy 14-12 in the best of 35-frame snooker world championship final at Sheffield's Crucible Theatre. Wu led 10-7 overnight. Murphy was crowned champion in 2005 and is aiming to set a new record for the longest gap between a first and second title. Wu, at 22, could become the second youngest to triumph at the event. Stephen Hendry was 21 when he completed the feat in 1990. I'm Nick Bewley. That's Newstalk ZB Sport with Generate at 6:36. Mike Hosking is next.
5: Weather with Smartgrass. Whatever the weather brings, your lawn still looks incredible.
0: Low cloud about this morning, clearing to be a mainly fine day before that cloud will return again for the evening. Northeasterlies developing in Christchurch this afternoon as we make our way to that high of 15 degrees. The overnight expected low is 3. Right now in the city, it's just gone 7 degrees. You're up to date on Newstalk ZB.
5: Newstalk ZB Christchurch, time saver traffic.
9: Take off to the tropics this winter with Jetstar. Good morning, Main South Road. Do expect delays. We've got roadworks both ways between Horsfall Junction Road and Pound. Brougham Street still flowing fairly well between Barrington and Waltham. No delays yet on Riccarton Road, Papanui or the Northern Motorway. Jetstar flies 3 times a week from Christchurch to sunny Cairns. Jetstar.com. Avanka Zonic for time saver traffic and travel.
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10: Armenia is interesting because this is where the big EU meeting is. It's all the European leaders plus Carney, who seems to be invited because he's the rock star at the moment. Anyway, Armenia's close friends with Russia, and Russia's going, well, hold on, how can we be holding an EU meeting with those guys? And Armenia's going, eh, nah, nah, nah. Anyway, there's a bit of that. Catherine Field shortly. Meantime, back here, although related with Europe, Wool seems to be on a bit of a roll. We've got the Chanel deal a week or so back. Now we've got a partnership with the Turkish carpet manufacturer Khalida Hali. Now, the deal will see our high-end premium wool exported to 69 countries. Just

0: 2020, it's now worth $500 million. So that's all coming into the country as foreign exchange earnings.
1: What's happened?
0: I think the number of things. At Wolves of New Zealand, our goal is to focus on making more valuable to consumers. And we've been working on that along with a number of other parties within the industry. And we are seeing a consumer shift towards wool. And so if you take carpet in New Zealand, we understand from discussions with retailers that wool carpet has increased by about 25% over the last 3 to 4 years.
1: Good.
0: So more people are putting wool down, and we're seeing that across Australia and across Europe. So people are starting to understand the benefits and the value of wool, and they are putting wool on the floor. Warmer, it's more comfortable, you know, it breathes, it's healthy. The New Zealand Asthma and Respiratory Society recommend wool for asthmatics. So all of this is starting to work for us. The good news about Khalid Harley is that most of the production of carpets in Turkey are actually synthetic, and we're seeing a shift towards manufacturing of wool carpets, even in Turkey.
1: This is encouraging.
0: Big market. We have other manufacturers in Turkey that we supply as well, also doing carpet. Khalid Harley supply the Sheraton, Crown Plaza, you know, Hilton Hotels, and others around the world with Axminster, which is wall-to-wall woven carpet.
1: Mm.
0: Which has a long life, and you're probably aware of houses in New Zealand with Axminster carpets that have been down for 40 or 50 years.
1: Exactly. There's something wonderfully emotional and historic about Axminster, isn't there? When your nana had Axminster, didn't she?
0: Yes, she did. So did mine.
1: the as far as the Kalida deal is concerned, how big is it as a one-off deal?
0: I can't actually share any numbers for commercial reasons, but it's significant for this reason, is that they're shifting from being dominantly synthetic towards wool. And we've seen that level of investment in Turkey. I mean, there's another manufacturer in Turkey that has actually acquired weaving machinery from New Zealand, which is now operating in Turkey. So it's been closed out in New Zealand, moved to Turkey, and is now manufacturing carpet.
1: How ironic.
0: So the Turks are actually seriously into floor-to-floor, wall-to-wall carpet manufacturing.
1: I'm super excited for you, and I'm super happy that the wool story is finally coming back. John, appreciate it. John McQuirt, who's the Chief Executive of Wools New Zealand, which does bring me to the Bremworth Godfrey Hirst thing, which I've been trying to get onto the program for several weeks now. I don't know what's going on with the Commerce Commission. So if you follow wool, carpets, all that sort of stuff, Bremworth's been in trouble because Bremworth tried to do the wool thing, and it is argued that they sort of it didn't go that well. So Godfrey Hirst and the people who own them, they've been trying to merge, and the Commerce Commission have been looking at it, and they're stuck between a rock and a hard place because, of course, merger saves one company. But, of course, it reduces the competition, which is where the business of the Commerce Commission comes in. And the problem with the Commerce Commission, they don't seem to be able to make a decision. And they keep saying, well, can you give us more time, give us more time? The Mohawk are the overarching company who own Godfrey Hirst. The submission tries to paint Bremworth as a failing firm, and the argument within the industry, apparently, Bremworth isn't a failing firm. So that's what the Commerce Commission are dealing with at the moment. But if you're going to have a Commerce Commission, can I just ask that if you're going to make a decision, can you get on with it one way or the other? 18-2.
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3: 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No one ever regretted getting wool. Synthetics to be avoided at all costs. 6:45.
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3: Happy Tuesday, Catherine. How are you?
5: Good, good.
3: Now, this Armenia thing, I mean, are the Russians a bit sniffy about this, given the relationship?
5: They're very sniffy about this. I mean, if you just look at it, Mike, you've got 40 countries from Iceland right through to the Caucasus. You've also got all the heads of the various parts of the European Union. You've got the NATO Secretary General. You've got Ukraine's Zelensky in town. And now let's not forget, Armenia until very recently was the close ally of Russia. And of course, just back in April last month, Armenian Prime Minister went to Moscow, met with Putin, and said, and Putin made it pretty clear he wasn't very happy about this coziness to the West. But it seems times have changed, and they're changing pretty quickly. I mean, it's more a symbolic meeting, I think, this one, Mike. They're getting together. They're realizing they need to find new defense and security solutions. They're all realizing they've got to defend their democracies against interference. But really, it's looking so much as though this is all everyone coming together, realizing they've got to do something, and that it's just time that Europe woke up in particular, reached out for new allies and started thinking, well, we're now on our own.
3: Is that what Carney's doing there?
5: Absolutely. I mean, Carney, let's not forget, when was it in Davos earlier this year where he said, wake up, everyone, there is a new world order. Mark Carney, the Canadian Prime Minister, just within the last couple of hours came out with a very strong statement saying that it was his view that a new international world order is being rebuilt and it will be rebuilt out of Europe. So very much the idea now, Mike, that Europe needs to think about how it can cooperate with nations beyond the EU. It's not just about transatlantic relations. It's about really that increased pressure to deepen their cooperation. And that is what you've seen with Carney there. His presence is not just, it's not just interesting that he's there, but it shows that everyone's now realizing that the US is not just a complicated partner, but is now an unpredictable partner, and that Unity is where it's at now.
3: I was thinking about the meetings because Starmer's there, of course, and he's trying to dovetail in on this latest loan package, and you had who was hungry the other day with the election, so some of the money gets freed up for Ukraine, blah, blah, blah.

0: how much of the money that's flowing to Ukraine, when they call it a loan, how much of it's ever going to get repaid?
1: Well, according to French President Emmanuel Macron, it will be eventually repaid. Whether how it's repaid, you're right, mate. It's a bit fudgy there, especially now when we're since it started this whole debate about the loan, how it got held up. Europe's economies have really started to find it difficult in this new economic climate, particularly with what's happening in the Strait of Hormuz.
0: Yeah, speaking of which, how are we feeling about Project Freedom?
1: Well, a little bit of concern there. Particularly Emmanuel Macron, just in the last couple of hours, he's been saying, it does seem to, he said it lacks clarity and risks further tension. But on the other side, we've got Germany, of course, just a week ago, the big dust-up between German Chancellor Merz and Donald Trump burst into the headlines. Well, within the last couple of hours, Germany, along with anyone else, is realizing that initial decision. Remember, they were saying this is not Europe's war. It's got nothing to do with us. Well, Europe is affected. Europe's economies are being affected. Its transport is being affected. So we're now seeing that Germany has started moving some of its defense assets into position. And in particular, it started moving mine hunters into the Mediterranean, ready to move to that area around Iran when fighting stops. Now, who knows when that will be?
0: All right, Catherine, catch up next week. Appreciate it very much. Russia, by the way, sells gas to Armenia for $177.50 per 1,000 cubic metres. Europe, it costs $600, so I think that Russia might be looking at that particular deal. I note also the other day the French Prime Minister went into a bakery and he ordered some croissant and some baguette. And he also bought some flowers. And his point was, apparently May 1, Labor Day, they take it very seriously in France. And if you're a bakery and a florist, you need to close. But some of them stayed open. So he went and bought some stuff. And he's trying to change the rules around that. But the French, you know what the French are like when it comes to a day off. They are not for moving. 10 minutes away from 7.
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3: 17 degrees the high. KiwiRail forced to pay $400,000 after inter-islander Aratiri ran aground. Christchurch City Council to officially take steps to rebuild parts of the red zone. In sport, former Silver Ferns coach defends call-up of retired veterans to ANZ Premiership and how lab-grown meat and dairy could upend our food exports. 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
2: 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Time saver traffic.
4: 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Good morning. Now do expect slight delays. Main South Road between Horsell Junction Road and Pound. It is all due to roadwork. Still flowing fairly well on Johns Road. Heading towards Sawyer's Arms. No delays on the Southern Motorway or the Northern Motorway. Rome Street is flowing well. Genuine Airtech shirts from $78 or less at the menswear Bush and Centre.
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2: Samsung, the family, have finally paid off their inheritance tax bill, which was about $14 billion. Largest settlement in Korea's history. They paid it in 6 installments over the last 5 years. So that was left the chairman, the Lee Kun-hee. He died in October 2020 and the government said, yeah, it's a bit of dough. And they said, okay, can we have a payment plan? 50% inheritance tax in South Korea. It's no fun, is it? Modi, I don't know what it is about Modi. There's something magical about him because if you follow Indian politics, and we all should, of course, now that we've signed the FTA, they've had some local elections of late. One of them was in West Bengal. Now, the thing about West Bengal is it's very independent, very resistant to the Modi charm. A lot of India has been swept up in the Modi charm, and everywhere Modi goes, he wins the election. But West Bengal's been a problem until now. Now, West Bengal has 100 million people, so just think about that for a start. It's bigger than Germany in terms of an electorate. Anyway, he's won. The BJP have won. So that would be the most significant breakthrough in his 12-year reign. And he's beaten the three-party incumbents. And so basically there's nowhere left in India where Modi isn't hot. So it's a true democracy. And every time he has an election, we say, we want more Modi. So there's something there that should be bottled by some people. 5 minutes away from 7.
1: All the ins and the outs. It's the biz with Business Fibre. Take your business productivity to the next level.
2: Now, Robert Walter, a couple of weeks ago, we told you about their salary growth illusion. So essentially shows what employees wanted versus what employers were willing to give. So 57% got a pay rise last year. 56% expected one this year. So it's a bit over half each time. Now, according to SEEK this morning, that number's now gone up. 83% want a pay rise this year. And that's what a war will do to you, of course. And your gas bill goes up and your rates go up and your power goes up. The first thing you want to do is get somebody to pay for it. So 83% now want a pay rise. Comes as 41% say they're unhappy with their current salary. And who isn't unhappy with their current salary? When was the last time you're standing next to the water cooler and you go, what about what you're earning? Oh, I'm laughing. No one says that. 90% of pay rises in the past 12 months were given to workers who stayed in their current company. Now, that's interesting because traditionally it was, hey, I've got an offer from across the road, and then you twist their arm. So what they call company-wide adjustments were the biggest cause for the pay rises. So in other words, everyone got them. I hate that. Don't you hate it when everyone gets a pay rise? Because you know there's a doofus down the hall around the corner. You go, that idiot. How come they got a pay rise? Performance pay only accounts for 24% of them. Industrial, professional services and tech workers, most likely to get a pay rise. Only 32% of workers say they're comfortable asking for a pay rise. Really? Why not? You only live once, go ask for one. What's the worst that can happen? You tell you get lost and lose your job. Yeah. So unless you're a millennial, 60% say they want one. See? Millennials are the future. They think differently. Now, immigration, David Seymour over the weekend. The thing about the David Seymour thing is, whether you like it or not, doesn't really matter because under MEP it isn't going to happen, is it? I mean, think about it. There's a lot of policies we're going to be talking about in the ensuing period between now and the election day that they'll promise a lot of stuff. But if they're a small party, unless it's a bottom line, which it never is, it isn't going to happen. Anyway, we do have some new insight into migration, which may well become an issue for the election campaign. So we've got fewer people coming into the country. I don't know if that's whether by design or they just don't want to come anymore. But more importantly, the skill makeup has completely changed. So we'll crunch you through those numbers in a couple of months.
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6: It's 7 o'clock and 7 degrees in Christchurch. Kia ora, I'm Claire Sherwood. Those who saw the alleged murder of a Nelson police officer will start being called as witnesses today. Senior Sergeant Lynn Fleming was killed after being rammed by a car early on New Year's Day in 2025. Hayden Tasker is on trial in the High Court at Christchurch, charged with her murder. His lawyers claim it was a suicide attempt gone wrong. He's pleaded not guilty to murder, but admits manslaughter. New Zealand Herald senior journalist Anna Leask says others injured, including police and members of the public, are expected to give evidence.
7: And of course we're going to hear from Senior Sergeant Adam Ramsey, who survived that awful attack. He's expected to give evidence early in the trial.
6: The trial is set down for 3 weeks. Christchurch City Council is expected to officially take steps to rebuild parts of the red zone today. The newly formed Otakaro-Avon River Corridor Regeneration Committee's first meeting will centre around the more than 10 hectares of land identified for potential rebuild. The committee will seek approval to test market interest, gathering information and perspectives. Social housing providers, iwi, charitable trusts and private developers are expected to be in the mix. Mayor Phil Major says first home buyers struggling to get on the housing ladder could get first pick, while local advocates argue the land should remain green space in public hands. Donald Trump warns Iran could be blown off the face of the earth if it targets US ships. The US says military and commercial vessels have made it through the Strait of Hormuz after it vowed to escort vessels. Iran rejects the claims, calling them baseless. Trump has told Fox News the Iranian negotiators are being far more malleable than previously. Meanwhile, he says the US has also shot 7 small Iranian ships in the strait. Sky News defense analyst Sean Bell says these small boats can be dangerous and packed with high explosives.
8: But you'll remember out in Somali, when the Somali pirates were busy, that problem was solved in a heartbeat by putting a load of armed personnel on the decks of the big ships.
6: A new test case for the standards of political neutrality expected in the public service. Craig Stobos resigned as chair of the Financial Markets Authority after an investigation found he'd voiced too many political views for someone in an apolitical public sector role. The Herald's Janae Tibshirani says Stobo had a good CV, but she says the chair of an independent Crown regulatory agency is subject to high standard.
9: When you are the regulator, the bar needs to be very high. The FMA is telling banks and finance companies and all sorts of participants in the market to meet certain standards.
6: And more people are falling victim to complex, sophisticated investment scams. NetSafe reported losses totaling $39,000 to such scams in March. That number more than doubled last month. At the same time, the average loss rose significantly from $7,800 to more than $20,000. NetSafe's Alex Yee says these scams often involve weeks or months of planning.
10: Scammers can sound like legitimate investment brokers, and their websites often look identical to the genuine platforms. One one method gaining traction is the use of well-known public figures or celebrity endorsements.
6: That's News Talk CB News with Spark for Business.
11: Coming shortly on the program, Erica Stanford hits back against David Seymour's immigration policy and new stats out on that this morning. And our man Randy Manners back. How are they going to drag all those ships out of the strait?
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12: Timmy's Talk ZB Sports. The Wellington Phoenix have taken control of the setup for Sunday's decisive home leg women's A-League semi-final against the Brisbane Roar. The competition's governing body usually takes on hosting finals matches, including managing the cost and ticket sales. Club boss David Dome says this weekend at Porirua Park is different as they look to overturn a 2-1 deficit for a maiden final appearance.
13: Because it was a regional ground and it's our ground and we know it better than the APL, we're running this game. So this is all in control. We set the prices for this and we've done all the infrastructure and all the investment for this game is back on the club.
12: Dome says under 1,000 general admission tickets are left from the 6,000 capacity. Sticking with football, and a second-string Nottingham Forest side has taken a further step towards Premier League survival by inflicting Chelsea's sixth consecutive top-flight defeat. All Whites captain Chris Wood came on in the 66th minute. Forest triumphed 3-1, which keeps them 16th on 42 points. There's a buffer of 5 to Tottenham in 17th, and one more to West Ham, who are in the relegation zone. Burnley and Wolverhampton are already departing. Former Silver Ferns player and coach Yvonne Willering claims the ANZ Premiership returns of 48-year-old Liana De Bruyne and 40-year-old Casey Corpore at the weekend were special cases. Defensive depth concerns have been raised as a result ahead of the Commonwealth Games in July and August. Willering says both gave a good account of themselves in rare circumstances.
14: They're both individuals that would not have taken the court if they didn't think that they would have made a difference. I kept saying nothing beats experience, and that certainly showed through.
12: And St Thomas's student and Sydenham Swans junior Kenny Lafatuanae has been named Warriors Player of the Year for their Harold Matthews under 17 side. He was recognised as their Rookie of the Year for the 2025 season. I'm Nick Bewley. That's News Talk ZB Sport with Generate. It's 7:06. Mike Hosking is next.
5: Weather with Smartgrass. A perfect lawn in any weather.
6: A bit of morning fog and low cloud about, but should clear to a mainly fine Tuesday before the cloud is expected to return for this evening. Northeasterlies developing a bit later this afternoon. The high today should be 15 degrees, the overnight low 3. Tomorrow, Wednesday, looking mainly fine. Northerlies becoming strong a bit later and a high of 21. Right now in the city, it's 7 degrees on News Talk ZB.
5: 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Time saver traffic.
15: Muttergas, great value. LPG from Muttergas. Good morning. A heavy run this morning on Johns Road southbound between Wilkinson's Road and Sawyer's Arms. Brougham Street light to moderate both ways between Barrington and Waltham. Main South Road, you can expect delays all due to roadworks between Horsewood Junction Road and Pound. Switch to Muttergas. 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Time saver traffic.
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11: 7:07. Do you reckon immigration might become an election year issue? The India FTA, New Zealand First Issues Act, and new fees to come to the country. And now new data this morning that shows under this government, net migration's dropped from 135,000 to around 24,000, with it a shift towards skills. 70% are high skilled, 30% lower skilled. Previously the reverse, of course. Erica Stanford's the Immigration Minister and is with us. Morning.
16: Good morning, Mike.
11: This dog whistling comment you made yesterday, you angsty about this in Seymour?
16: Look, I think it's clearly an election year and this is what happens. And I possibly stupidly thought that immigration wouldn't be an issue this year because of the incredible work that we've done over the last 2 years to get things under control. We inherited an absolute nightmare from Labor with 70% low-skilled workers, 135,000 net migration on the back of the largest residence program we've had in New Zealand history in such a short time. 230,000 people given residence with no health checks, no English language required. It was a disaster and we have cleaned up that mess in the last 2 years and we're in a really good space now.
11: Okay, so you're happy with 24. My argument would be 24 is not enough. My argument would also be 24 is because we're not the

0: magnet we used to be. Is any of that fair?
1: Possibly. 25, 26 is our long-term sort of average. And of course, it's cyclical. So it goes with the economy. When the economy is doing well, we need more migrants to fill skills and the numbers rise. And when obviously the economy is not doing well, like it wasn't for the last couple of years, it reduces. And we were at risk of actually dropping below, dropping to zero. And we're having negative net migration. We managed to avoid that. But the key thing for me is that in the last 2 years, we have flipped the skill level around. So now 70% of the people coming in are highly skilled, and that is what you need to drive a highly productive economy.
0: That is true. Rejection rates are down. We had a lawyer on last week suggesting that with the rejection rate drop, that means we're weeding out the ones we don't want. That would be your assessment. We're in a decent sort of shape now. Is that fair?
1: That is fair. And Immigration New Zealand got absolutely hauled over the coals, and so should have the previous minister under Labor. When we opened the borders from COVID and we just let in anyone, we literally closed our eyes and said, welcome to New Zealand. We're not going to check your documents or proper risk management. That was a disaster. That's how we ended up with 70% low-skilled migrants, couldn't speak English, bought all of their family, and were then essentially exploited. What we've built over the last 2 years is proper risk management, proper verification. And we've brought in things like English language requirements. Yeah. You're not allowed to bring your family if you're low skilled. You have to have the skill required to do the job, which we didn't have before.
0: Okay.
1: So with all that tightening up, we're just not getting the applicants who are
0: the Seymour claim over the weekend, though? We got 20,000 overstayers, do we? And why aren't we doing something about it?
1: Oh, we absolutely are doing something about it. We have, in the last year, done more deportations than any year in the last 5 years. It's a huge amount more than the last few years, and that's because of this government's tightening up on those who are overstaying and those who are undertaking criminal behaviour. We're taking a really hard-line approach. You would have heard me in the media talking about it, and, of course, riling up some of those on the left, saying that I'm heartless. But actually, if you are coming to New Zealand, we expect you to behave and abide by the conditions of your visa, and if you don't, you're out.
0: The India FTA, I don't know if you read Damien Grant over the weekend and stuff, but he read the entire India FTA, God bless him for doing it. We're needing to bring in, for example, a whole bunch of yoga instructors. Do we need yoga instructors, and do FTAs usurp what you're trying to do in immigration?
1: No, and I was very careful and worked with Todd McClay to help set the mandate very carefully to make sure that what we were doing was beneficial to New Zealand, which is why you see the bulk of those 5,000, like 90%, are those high-skilled green list workers. There is a small handful of what we call iconic occupations. We did it with the China FTA as well. Right. And there's a handful of them. Typically, out of the Chinese one, I looked at the stats the other day, we don't fill most of those. So the Chinese herbalists and the acupuncture, we don't fill hardly any of those roles. We do fill the chefs because there's quite a high demand for chefs. There has to be a job offer for them. It has to be a proper job that is paid well. And so you tend not to get those categories filled, but it is an important part to get these across the line so that we can get our exports out.
0: What's your assessment? So you got Shane Jones, and then you've got the Seymour approach to immigration, and so it's a thing. What's your assessment of racism in this country? How many of us are racist, whether we're overt or not?
1: Oh, look, I don't know the answer to that question. I don't think it's probably wise for me to answer it. But what I do know is that what Labor did in their last term of government with RV21, with the mass migration program, with no skill, no English language, no health checks, just if you're in the country, welcome to New Zealand, and if your family's overseas, bring them in, which put enormous pressure on our health system, our education system, our infrastructure. That plus, hey, let's open the floodgates after COVID and don't worry about actually properly verifying things. Yeah. People are now feeling that. There is a lag effect of the hundreds of thousands of people that Labor allowed across the border without proper checks. So I understand how New Zealanders feel. That was a disaster, but I want New Zealanders to know we have massively tightened that up. I have gripped up the portfolio. I've put in English language. We are more fairly associating costs through levies on migrants. We've already done that. We are much harsher on acceptable standards of health and much harsher on, hey, you need to have skill, you need to have English language, and you need to be a net benefit to New Zealand.
0: Appreciate your time. Erica Stanford, Immigration Minister. So what do you reckon? It's 13.

0: 7.
1: Hosking.
0: Immigration going to be a voting part of the election, or are we just worried about the economy? Now, speaking of which, Singapore deal got signed officially yesterday, even though it's actually been in force since late last year, of course. It locks in essential goods, including the fuel. It's being incorporated into the existing FTA. David Keat is an energy security expert, and he's with us. David, morning to you.
2: Yeah, good morning, Mike.
0: How much of this is intent? Like, we'd really like to help you, and we're all good, you know, versus cold, hard delivery in tight times. I mean, is this worth its, you know, what it's printed on?
2: Well, no and yes, if I could answer. It's a good idea to have a good relationship with anyone in these, as you say, difficult times. I think that in a sense, it's a good thing to have. It's better than having nothing at all. But in practical terms for fuel supply, it won't do a great deal. We're worried about two things, aren't we? Availability and price. Mm. It won't do anything for price, because the price on the day that we activate this thing will be whatever it is, which will be probably quite high.
0: Exactly.
2: In terms of ability to deliver, the refineries will deliver what they're contracted to supply under any circumstances until they can't. And if they can't, well, the Singapore government telling them to won't change that reality.
0: Exactly. I'm not worried about supply. You know more than I do, but I've never been worried about supply. People like Singapore, Korea, Malaysia, etc., they will die looking for supply to supply customers, because that's what they do, isn't it?
2: I think it's slightly less emotional than that. No, in reality, I haven't been too worried about supply at all. The reality is that there's still 90% or more of the crude that was originally available is still available, so there is a shortfall around the world, which is why the price is high.
0: Yeah.
2: So it basically comes down to rich countries pay more, which is what we're doing, and poor countries miss out. And of course, demand is reduced because of the high price. So that we've reached a new equilibrium, if you like, over the last few weeks. We've got price around $110-ish a barrel, and product prices extraordinarily high. And this is an equilibrium, if you like. It'll change if the war escalates a lot more, or the refineries can't supply for whatever reason. It could be they have a problem themselves, or there's a hurricane in the South China Sea area, or there's some kind of other disruption to the supply chain. But at the moment, we're in a kind of an equilibrium.
0: Yeah, exactly. All right, David, appreciate your expertise. David Keat, energy security expert. Corpus Christi is doing business like they've never done before in America. So Trump's winning out of that. Randy Manner, the former US Major General, Vice Chief of the US National Guard, is back with us after 7:30 to talk about Operation Freedom, to how this is potentially going to unfold. 16 past 7.
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0: authors Two Raw Sisters, to discuss how their own struggles with eating helped forge their passion for food.
1: I love this type of food. 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Is it going to do me good right now? Is it going to do me harm right now?
0: Plus, how their competitiveness pushed each other to be better and why they live by a plant-first philosophy.
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2: Just in from the BNZ, and this is part of the ongoing Where's Your Mortgage At? I note yesterday with BNZ's result, their margins down. ANZ the day before, their margins up, but BNZ's margins down. So what have we got for you? Long money, 579 on 5 years, 559 on 4 years, 3 years at 539 and 2 years at 519. So that particular movement in the wrong direction hasn't finished yet. Mike, we had two heat pump technicians at our place recently, one British, one Dutch. Awesome. Immigrants actually want to be here. They see New Zealand as having advantages they don't have back home. It's a very good point, Mike. Erica is across everything. She's so refreshing. We get the usual Erica love. Post the articulate and smart minister. Erica's great. It will be in an election issue, Mike. We've seen overseas in the UK, Europe and Australia. It's a fair point you make, but UK and Europe is not New Zealand or anything close to it. The immigration issue in that particular part of the world is largely driven by the illegals. People who jump on boats at Calais and arrive in Britain and want some welfare. We don't have that. Australia's part of the problem, and it's angsty, it's not a huge problem, but they've let people in. There's a huge open door in Australia, and any number of people want to be part of the Australian story. And so they've let in a number of people now where a number of average Australians are going, you know what, that's enough. We don't have that problem either, in the sense that if they're aiming for 25,000, fair enough, I'd argue for twice that, because we're too small as a country and we don't have scale and we don't have the skills. And as long as I talk to people who run businesses, and I do virtually daily, who say, I still can't get good people. We need more people in the country. Now, I've got a plea for you in just a moment. 7:20.
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4: Phone trade-in is now available at PB Tech. Good morning. A moderate to heavy run on Johns Road southbound between Gardiners Road and Sawyer's Arms. Light to moderate Brougham Street both ways between Barrington and Colombo. Main south, we do have roadworks between Horsewall Junction Road and Pound. 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A bunker's on it for time saver traffic and travel.
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1: Hosking.
0: It is 7:24. Quite possibly from our hopeless causes file, can I at least try and make a plea that we have a look at the economic damage done by the trigger-happy weather officers and the compliant clickbait media when it comes to storm warnings? Vianu was the latest, and hopefully the reason I mention that is it's still fresh enough in our memories to remind us of a week's worth of hyperbole and headline nonsense that actually caused quite a lot of damage. I mentioned this briefly on the program yesterday, not storm damage, but economic damage. Spending in Northland, as a result of all this noise, was down 48%, Auckland 46%, Waikato 52%. That would have included the supercars, of course, in Waikato that got canned prematurely. Bay of Plenty down 68%, Gisborne 51%, Hawke's Bay 56%. Now, obviously in the middle of a storm on that blowy old Saturday and Sunday, you've already worked out that you're not booking an outdoor table for lunch. But these figures will include the week building up to the event, the drama that started the previous Sunday with the ever-present keep an eye on this one headlines. And as the week progressed, the alarmism grew. Not because the alarmism was required, but because the weather wonks and the media feed off each other. The weather peeps love publicity, and the media, especially digital, they love potential clickbait. Nothing baits your click like pending meteorological carnage. So in that prior Monday, Tuesday, Wednesday, and Thursday, how many things got cancelled? How many bookings got killed? How many trips binned? How many decisions altered? That's the economic damage we can avoid. If you remember, it wasn't until Friday afternoon they actually knew the weather, well, they thought, what it would do. I mean, they were still wrong, but at least by Friday they had confidence in the ensuing days when so much of our potential economic activity got canned. They were still speculating on the Monday and Tuesday and Wednesday, still speculating and blabbering on about trampolines and holiday travel and telling you how to live your life. Somewhere along the line, the weather people got carried away with their own self-importance and the media G'd them up, basically, in what is a two-day storm turned into a week-long extravaganza, an orgy of verbal diarrhea, amping and amping and amping, and as the data now shows, doing untold damage to regions that really didn't need it, as well as a storm. The forlorn hope from me this morning is that this data actually sobers a few people up, and maybe, just maybe, next time, a few grown-ups drive the narrative.
1: Hosking.
0: I mentioned Corpus Christi, so 5.2 million barrels per day in April. Is that a lot? My word it is. Corpus Christi, Texas, if you didn't know. Busiest first quarter in its history. And they are already the third largest oil export terminal in the world, so they've seen a more than 30% increase over the 3.9 million barrels a day that they do in February. They've had more than 240 vessels in March alone. There's no sign of that ending. So there are alternate sources out there. But America, I mean, if you're a conspiracy theorist, of course, you can join the dots. And all of a sudden you start a war, and the war leads to you making more money than you ever made out of oil. And how does that work? But anyway, let's leave that for a couple of moments. Operation Freedom is what we're focusing on this morning. So ships are going through. The escort is on. The Iranians are having a crack every now and again. We've got various reports of a couple of boats kind of hit or attacked. The UAE have announced that schools are closed for the week because one of their facilities has been hit. So what have we got here? Have we got something successful, or have we got the resumption of a war? We'll have more on this after the news, which is next.
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3: John Hutchinson.
4: Hey, John, Christchurch is absolutely buzzing at the moment. 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
3: The city's got serious energy. 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
4: You can feel it, eh?
3: You certainly can. 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
4: And right in the middle of it all.
3: Team Hutchinson Ford, just enjoying being part of the city that's seriously alive right now.
4: 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Hey, you want to get in on the events committee, John?
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6: 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The Mike Hosking Breakfast with Bailey's Real Estate. 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
7: It's 7:30 and 7 degrees in Christchurch. Kia ora, I'm Claire Sherwood. The government claims it's tightened up immigration settings since coming to power. Immigration Minister Erica Stanford says since she got the job, net migration's dropped from 135,000 to around 27,000. She told Mike Hosking 70% of migrants are now high-skilled and 30% are low-skilled, a reversal from a few years ago.
8: What we've built over the last 2 years is proper risk management, proper verification, and we've brought in things like English language requirements. You're not allowed to bring your family if you're low skilled. You have to have the skill required to do the job.
7: In other news today, a union says the taxpayer pays the price for any cost blowout to the Cook Strait Ferry replacement program. A Treasury review last year found back-to-front planning and decaying port infrastructure has left the project exposed to delays and higher costs. Maritime Union Secretary Carl Findlay told Ryan Bridge Ferry Holdings was set up to sort all of this out.
9: So why haven't they pulled together the Port of Wellington, the Port of Picton, the Council of Wellington, the Council of Picton and Port Kirrell, and so that they're all working off the same page?
7: Ferry Holdings says the group's planning shows costs are within the allocated budget. Meanwhile, KiwiRail's been forced to pay $400,000 by a judge after the inter-island ferry Aratiri ran aground. There were no injuries in the 2024 incident or environmental damage, but Maritime NZ alleged the company failed to adequately train staff to use a new steering console. KiwiRail Chief Operations Officer Duncan Roy says it pleaded guilty to two health and safety charges and admitted the incident should never have happened. He says safety remains top priority and Aratiri completed 1,300 safe crossings after the incident before being retired in August. The first witnesses to the alleged murder of Nelson policewoman Lynn Fleming will give evidence in the High Court trial today. Fleming was killed when she was rammed by a car early on New Year's Day in 2025. Two colleagues were injured, one seriously, along with members of the public. Hayden Tasker denies murder but admits manslaughter in what he argues was a suicide attempt. NZ Herald senior journalist Anna Leask says the trial is set down for 3 weeks.
10: We're going to hear from a lot of members of the public who had to take really quick action to get out of the path of the car. Other police officers and Senior Sergeant Adam Ramsey, who survived.
7: If you're waiting for a pay rise, you may be out of luck. New research by SEEK has found 83% of workers expect to get one in the next 12 months, but only half received one last year. Just over 40% of New Zealanders are happy with their current salary. SEEK's Rob Clark says the moment employees most need relief is when employers can least afford it.
11: One of the things that we're really hoping is that there's a lot of dialogue around, you know, context of business performance. Employees can really understand where the organisation is at.
7: And fewer New Zealanders are choosing to get married while divorce rates climb. Stats NZ says there's been a 3% drop in marriages and civil unions, while divorces are up 5%. Family lawyer Jeremy Sutton says divorce

0: Horses most common in one age group.
1: The silver spooners, so they're, you know, over 50, and the kids have left home. They don't have the same interests. One wants to travel, perhaps, and one wants to work.
0: That's News Talk ZB News with Spark for Business.
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3: Denise Talk ZB Sport. Former Silver Ferns player and coach Yvonne Willering is backing both the Stars and Magic ANZ Premiership netball teams after the respective returns of 48-year-old Liana Debrayne and 40-year-old Casey Corpora at the weekend. Willering can see a case for bringing in experienced defenders rather than calling up younger talent in the circumstances. Despite criticism, the move bodes poorly for New Zealand's Commonwealth Games depth. She's stressed the situation is rare.
4: You've got to appreciate that both these players took the court because there were injury concerns to other players, and it was at reasonably short notice. That is not a time when you would bring an inexperienced player into the fold.
3: Sticking with netball, and a competitive gap is widening after three rounds of Christchurch's premier club competition. Belfast, St Nicholas and Lincoln University B are all winless. Belfast were beaten 71-7 by Kereru B last night. Lincoln University A, meanwhile, have won their first three games by an average margin of 50 goals. It's not the kicking, it's how we're kicking. That's a focus area for Crusaders backs coach James Marshall after Friday's 38-31 Super Rugby defeat to the Hurricanes in Wellington. The Crusaders kicked the ball away on 40 occasions, a new season high. Marshall isn't worried about the quantity, but wants quality.
5: The challenge for us is how do we kick better? We kicked a lot and a lot of missed opportunities or a lot of poor execution on some of our kicks, which was pretty costly in the end.
3: The Crusaders face the Blues next here in Christchurch on Friday night. First five, Taha Kimura is in some doubt with knee soreness. Nottingham Forest have beaten Chelsea 3-1 to move a step closer to Premier League football survival. It's nil all, meanwhile, with around 10 minutes to go in the first half between hosts Everton and Manchester City. I'm Nick Bewley. That's News Talk ZB Sport with Generate, putting performance first. GenerateKiwisaver.co.nz. It's 7:35. Mike Hosking is next.
2: Weather with Smartgrass. 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
0: Morning fog and low cloud about Christchurch, but should break up to be a mainly fine Tuesday before the cloud is expected to return again this evening. Northeasterlies developing this afternoon as well. The high today, 15 degrees. The overnight low will be 3. Tomorrow, Wednesday, looking mainly fine. There will be some northerlies becoming strong later in the day. A bit warmer though, 21 degrees with 12 overnight. Then Thursday should be cloudy and the rain sets in and hangs around for a few days. Strong northeasterlies as well, and the high will be 20. Right now in the city, it's 7 degrees on News Talk ZB.
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6: Enjoy sweet, crisp, New Zealand grown persimmons in season now. Good morning, a moderate to heavy run on Johns Road southbound. Between Gardner's Road and Sawyer's Arms, light to moderate on Brougham both ways between Barrington and Colombo. Main South Road, do expect delays. We've got roadworks between Horsehall Junction and Pound. Get into New Zealand persimmons now. 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
7: Rudy Giuliani is breathing on his own. He was hospitalised yesterday. They called it critical and he had pneumonia, so I guess that's encouraging. As far as jobs are concerned, we're getting the job numbers tomorrow. And sort of nothing matters anymore post the war, does it? So we're getting all these numbers around the economy and things were improving and things were growing and we were spending and we were confident. Job numbers tomorrow, they think the BNZ, the latest forecast, they bumped it to up 0.2. They think it could be at 5.5, currently at 5.3, so it's not a great number. Their new read for the latter part of the year is something towards 6, so it's going to be longer. So that was going to be the last number that was going to peak and then go down. And so the idea being that, you know, the recovery would kick in, jobs would flow, and then the unemployment rate by the end of the year or election time for the government would be falling. But they don't think that's going to be the case now. So the peak is delayed and the peak will be higher. BNZ is suggesting something towards 6%, but that's tomorrow's news. So we'll deal with that then. 22 minutes.

0: What do you reckon's going on?
1: I think this is unfortunately probably another escalation, especially with the UAE condemning, quite frankly, Iran's dangerous escalation. I think that we're going to see perhaps Iran trying to attack more ships that are in the that are stuck, or of course, and probably I hope avoiding direct conflict with the United States of attacking U.S. ships. But it's probably going to escalate.
0: So when you say escalate, are we back at war, do you think, eventually?
1: I certainly hope not. I hope that cooler heads prevail. The United States is, I mean, the administration is stuck right now. They don't see any way out of this situation, and they are trying desperately to not just attack unilaterally. Because obviously, at some point, the world economy and the U.S. economy continues to struggle with these oil prices. Yep. So I think it's really is a situation that's stuck in the moment.
0: What's your assessment of how this unfolded? It came out yesterday on Truth Social. It's a humanitarian exercise. Trump used the words best efforts. Who got to him to explain clearly life on those ships is miserable and something needs to be done?
1: I doubt seriously that anybody in the administration reached out. It probably was somebody in the UAE or Saudi Arabia who he does listen to them because, of course, money talks. So it is more likely it was not someone in the U.S. administration, and it was probably not, in all fairness, with any empathy toward those people that are on those ships. I think it has to do with demonstrating the fact that that Iran has been humiliating the United States left and right by demonstrating that the strait is not yet open.
0: And when Trump says best efforts, is that a forewarning of the fact that if this gets ugly, they're going to pull the pin on it?
1: It's very possible. It's very possible. Again, I think the one thing that all your listeners have to understand is our president is not predictable. He's not predictable in the United States. He's not predictable on the global scene. So it's very, very difficult to predict what he may decide.
0: Given that when you've been on the program before, you've articulated that they're stuck, they've got a problem, the Strait of Hormuz is now a bargaining chip. The Trump argument that he's bleeding the Iranians into submission with the blockade, is that true?
1: I don't believe that is completely true. There are still land routes and there's other ways for the Iranians to be able to move things in and out. Of course, it is hurting them. Of course it is. On the other side of the coin, the country is very large and it has additional ways to be able to get food and other things in. But again, I don't want to say that things are good for them, for the Iranians. Clearly they are not. But I think the Iranians continue to play the long game rather than looking for short-term solutions.
0: Yeah. As far as escorts are concerned, the U.S. Navy has done it, or the U.S. military have done this before. How difficult is it at scale, and how much resource do you need, and for how long?
1: This is very difficult to do at scale. You're talking about two ships, but there are dozens and dozens and dozens of ships that are in that area. I think, I don't know the exact number, but several hundred perhaps. And so doing it at scale is very difficult. You have to have defense in depth against all types of missiles and drones, and you have to keep things close. And you have to have air cover. It's extremely difficult to be able to move those ships, and particularly difficult at scale.
0: Broaden this out more generally, is withdrawal of the 5,000 troops in Germany, the NATO relationship, the administration's even reached out to a place like New Zealand at the bottom of the world for some sort of help in, you know, holding open the strait eventually when peace is struck. How do you reckon this unfolds and how do you reckon it ends?
1: Well, the difficulty is the U.S. president is, quite frankly, trying to get anybody to bail him out of this situation, looking at all and any countries to be able to help. This is a situation not made or created by Europe or anyone else in the world. It was only created by one single person, the president of the United States. I still believe that I'm hoping he will tire of this and then find some way to find a compromise, get the strait back open again without any tolls or tariffs.
0: What do you read into his rejecting the deals? Over the weekend, he's rejected at least two plans from Iran. Is he bullish or what?
1: Well, taking a look at those deals, even I would reject them. The Iranians, again, they're in the long game. They're putting everything on the table besides the kitchen sink, so to speak. And what that means is they are looking to negotiate. They're looking to do trade-offs. Unfortunately, our president only thinks in black and white. He either wins or he loses. So it's either take all.

0: all or take nothing. So in this particular case, the two sides are not, they're not even, they're talking past each other and not trying to build on small small successes.
1: He's got to get the nuclear thing. He's got to get that win, doesn't he? Otherwise, there's no justification for the war.
0: Well, that's true. And remember, please, he said this twice already, that Iranian capability has been destroyed. It wasn't until the SECDEF went before Congress in the last week where he said, oh, they still have capability. So the question is, who's lying here? Did the president lie 10 months ago and lie a month ago when he said it was all destroyed? What is going on? I truly believe that the Iranians have extremely limited capability to create a nuclear weapon in the short run. At the same time, they do have the ability to continue to enhance the enrichment of uranium.
1: Always a pleasure, Randy. We'll get you back. Randy Manner, who's a former U.S. Army, Major Army General and Vice Chief of the U.S. National Guard. Just on related matters before we end, I gave you the numbers the other day about the expenditure globally last year in terms of weaponry for war generally. Well, tens of billions yesterday was announced, the Israeli air superiority. They've got a long-term force build-up going at the moment. So F-35s, a whole fleet of them, a new squadron of them, F-35s and F-15-1As from Lockheed Martin and Boeing, approved by the Ministerial Committee of Procurement. First step in a 350 billion shekel, sounds impressive, doesn't it, but 120 billion US dollars, to bolster their military. New squadrons will serve as a cornerstone of the military's long-term force development, addressing regional threats, preserving Israel's strategic air superiority. I was reading also, actually, funnily enough, in Israel, the central bank governor, broadly speaking, through all of this, the Israeli economy is doing just fine, thank you. 7:45.
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1: Singapore's Prime Minister thinks shipping disruptions in the Strait of Hormuz could extend into next year, so should New Zealand be doing more to prepare? After meeting Christopher Luxon yesterday, Lawrence Wong said infrastructure in the Middle East has been destroyed and shipping operators want to know they're not going to be attacked. That won't happen overnight, and he sees things continuing as they are for another 6 months. So do you think the government should stick with its keep calm and carry on approach, or is it time to ramp things up? With you from 9 on News Talk ZB. 15-14 up in the final of the snooker. First to 18, of course. Mike, good interview with Randy. So no sign this war ending anytime soon. I still maintain September at best, more likely years.

0: US has no options that are good. Grant, I disagree with you, but you're more than welcome to your opinion. The war's largely over. In terms of its termination, it's just a matter of Iran capitulating eventually. I would like to know who's behind this Operation Freedom thing, because it's a very un-Trump thing to do, because he's essentially, he's asking for trouble, and so far this morning it seems a bit messy. The messy bit might be just a day or two's worth of back and forth skirmishing, and it will eventually fall over, but it's not a move that you would have seen coming from somebody like him. Marriages, 17,481 last year. Is that good? Not really. Down 3%. It's been going down since 1971, basically. We're not into marriage the way we used to be. 7,887 divorces. If you'd asked me before I read the stats, these are new stats, obviously, by the way. I'm just not introducing marriage stats for the fun of it. They came out yesterday. If you'd asked me where the whole marriage lasting thing was at, I would have guessed about 50-50, but it's actually 60. So 5% don't make it for 5 years. You've got to ask yourself what went wrong there. Mind you, I went to a wedding once, and you thought, as soon as they walked down the aisle, I thought, that's never lasting, and I was right. 15%, 10 years, and then if you get to that, past that point, it tends to work out okay. A third end within 25 years. But once you get past 25 years, you're good to go. So that's why Glenn and Linda are, you know, 30 years on with the Hoover. Never been happier. 60% remain married for the rest of their lives.
1: Do you reckon I should get her a new dryer for the 30th anniversary present?
0: I personally, I've been down that track, Glenn, whereby you buy useful things for the house thinking that they make great personal gifts. And having been down that track and failed spectacularly, my advice to you on your 30th is no.
1: But no. Yeah, it'd be a smart one, connect to the Wi-Fi.
0: It'd be a great dryer, but then you're in an argument as to why it was a stupid idea and you still don't see it, and that's why you're married. That's why you were married 30 years and my first one didn't quite last that long.
1: Oh, is that the one that you were talking about watching the people coming down the aisle? It was your own. And you thought, oh, this isn't going to last.
0: 9 away from 8.
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3: A high of 17 degrees. A charge dropped against a man whose partner was shot dead by police. The first witnesses to alleged murder of Nelson policewoman to give evidence. In sport, Nottingham Forest take a further step towards Premier League football survival. And this is the Hurricanes' best shot at a title in a decade. Read the analysis, nzherald.co.nz.
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4: 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If you can update us, further 0800 jammed. Brougham Street, moderate heavy in patches, Barrington through to Gasson. Rusty Road, heavy southbound from Ryan's. Cranford Street, heavy southbound from McFadden's. Listen to all your favourite podcasts for free. 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
2: Away from our theory versus reality file. Auckland 2 years ago handed out food scrap bins, right? They're little plastic mini bins you put food waste in. Trouble is not a lot of people use them, just 40%. Now, Perul Shea is Auckland Council's Deputy Director of Resilience and Infrastructure and is with us. Good morning.
3: Good morning, Mike.
2: At the 40%, are you disappointed at lack of use?
3: We would love for more people to actually pick up the service because it does have great outcomes. So there's more work to be done.
2: Did you chart it at the start when you launched it? Do you think we'll get to X percent or not?
3: We've seen internationally where cities are doing quite well. It sits at about 55%. So there's a little bit of way to go where we can make it to that percentage as well.
2: How do you explain it then? What's not happening?
3: Well, the service, as you know, has been in play for about 2 years, so it takes a little bit of time for people to get used to it. It is a change in behavior and it's a change in attitude to actually going, I need to separate the food scraps out and then put it out for collection. It takes a bit of work. So, yeah, we're trying to do everything possible to make sure that we're raising awareness, people are making it convenient for people to change that.
2: Are you still growing after 2 years or have you plateaued?
3: We have kind of plateaued, and hence we are putting some initiatives in play in different suburbs across the city to see how we can encourage people to use the service and pick up the pace with the service.
2: Are there too many bins? I mean, when you put out your blue lid and your green lid and your red lid and your orange lid and all the other lids, I mean, there's too many bins, isn't there?
3: You could say that, but there are cities overseas where they have way more and they are separating out way more. And I think what we need to remember is, if you just have one bin and you send it all to landfill, where would your next landfill be? And I'm quite sure nobody wants that in their backyard. So we have to start thinking differently as a society, as a community. We're not producing less waste. How do we then deal with it well to produce the best outputs from it?
2: Was part of the problem, this won't be your problem, Perul, but I mean, was part of the problem the bins were too small and they blow away on a windy day?
3: Not quite. There's a reason why the bins are the size they are. Because if you just think about recycling for a moment, and the issues we're having with recycling is contamination and people putting all the wrong things possible. So the size of the bin is specifically done for two purposes. One, the way they are emptied. Yeah. And the second is that you can't stuff a whole lot of crap in it.
2: No, that's true. The incinerators, doesn't that solve the problem in urban centres anyway? Most people have got an incinerator and therefore you don't need one of these.
3: What you don't realize is the amount of cost that those incur for you for your pipes that are underground and you can't see them. And you are using water in those as well. The other thing I would want to say is before we introduced the service, there was still a lot of organic material that was going into your red top bin, which then goes to landfill. So clearly, they are not solving that problem.
2: No, we are not. All right, Perul, appreciate it. Perul Shea, mind you, because it was always going to be this way, wasn't it, eh? Because basically, we don't care. News is next.
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11: It's 8 o'clock and still 7 degrees in Christchurch, Kia ora. I'm Claire Sherwood. The government is trumpeting strict immigration settings it's put in place. The immigration minister says since coming to power, net migration's dropped from 135,000 to about 24,000, and the majority are now highly skilled. Erica Stanford says they've built proper risk management and verification and introduced language requirements. She told Mike Hosking deportations are also at a five-year high.
12: It's a huge amount more than the last few years, and that's because of this government's tightening up on those who are overstaying and those who are undertaking criminal behaviour. We're taking a really hard line approach.
11: Also today, a shipping expert says it'll take more than US protection for vessels to travel through the Strait of Hormuz. The US claims naval vessels and some commercial ships have sailed through the waterway after it began escorting vessels. Iran says the claims are baseless. Meanwhile, Donald Trump says the military has destroyed 7 small Iranian ships and the UAE says it's fielding fresh attacks from Iran. Vespucci Maritime Chief Executive Lars Jensen says some crucial things will give shipping companies more confidence.
13: Time, a lot of time. And I think for a lot of these shipping lines, what it takes for them to trust is clear messaging from Iran that there is an agreement that Iran likes.
11: A reminder, right? 2 agencies that enforce high standards will also need to meet them themselves. Commerce Minister Cameron Brewer's confirmed the resignation of Financial Markets Authority Chair Craig Stobo following investigations into concerns raised by board members. Brewer says aspects of Stobo's public commentary didn't meet the standards of political neutrality. The Herald's Janae Tibshirani says the chair of the Independent Crown Entity and Financial Markets Regulator is subject to very high standards.
14: The FMA is the conduct regulator in New Zealand, so it is only right that the chairman of the board is held to a very high standard themselves.
11: A charge has been dropped against a man whose partner was shot dead by police in August. Officers were called to Clyde Road to a man armed with a knife threatening to hurt himself and his partner. The man was shot and injured. The woman then shot and killed after picking up the knife. A district court judge has granted a request from the man's lawyer to dismiss an offensive weapon charge. The Crown did not oppose. The shooting is still being investigated by the Independent Police Conduct Authority. Those who saw the alleged murder of a Nelson police officer will start being called as witnesses today. Senior Sergeant Lynn Fleming was killed after being rammed by a car early on New Year's Day 2025. Hayden Tasker has pleaded not guilty to murder, but guilty to manslaughter. Senior Sergeant Adam Ramsey, who was with Fleming and critically injured, is due to give evidence early in the 3-week trial. And New Zealand wool is set to feature on the world stage in famous mosques and high-end hotels. Wools of New Zealand's partnered with Turkish carpet manufacturer Kalida Harley, supplying high-end wool carpets to 69 countries. Chief Executive John McWhirter told Mike Hosking there's been a consumer shift towards wool.
15: Wool in about 2020 was worth about $2.50 clean. Today it's selling for close to $6. We're contracting through to close to $7.
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0: Sean Murphy somehow has come back, and with that unbelievable clearance, he levels the score.
1: Murphy has just levelled again at 15 all in the best of 35 frame decider, taking the frame with the last black, 73-70. Murphy was crowned champion in 2005 and is aiming to set a new record for the longest gap between a first and second title. Wu, at 22, could become the second youngest to triumph at the event. Former hybrid flanker wing Eric Rush is applauding the performances of Lester Faianga-Anuku 2 games into his experiment of a similar vein. Faianga-Anuku was introduced into the loose forwards from the backs initially at the end of games during his 2-year stint at Toulon. Rush's positional change went in the opposite direction, where he eventually became an All Blacks winger. He says the Crusaders' form must have drawn new national coach Dave Rennie's attention.
2: Getting turnovers, making his tackles, scoring tries, he's doing really well. I'm really impressed with him.
1: Individual brilliance from Jeremy Doku has given Manchester City a 1-0 halftime lead over hosts Everton in football's Premier League. The Belgians struck in the 43rd minute, finding the top left corner with a curling effort from the edge of the penalty box. A win for City would see them move to 73 points, 3 behind leaders Arsenal, with a game in hand. Earlier, Nottingham Forest beat Chelsea 3-1. And St Thomas's student and Sydenham Swans junior Kenny Lafatuanae has been named Warriors Player of the Year for their Harold Matthews Under-17 League side. He was recognised as their Rookie of the Year for the 2025 season. I'm Nick Bewley. That's Newstalk ZB Sport with Generate. It's coming up 8:06. Mike Hosking is next.
3: Weather with Smartgrass. Dogs love it. You love it. No muddy floors again.
4: A cloudy start in Christchurch, but that is expected to break up to become a mainly fine Tuesday. The cloud will then return this evening. Northeasterlies developing for the afternoon. The high should be 15 degrees, overnight down to 3. Tomorrow, Wednesday, mainly fine. Northerlies becoming strong by evening, but before that, the high will be 21. Right now in the city, it's still 7 degrees. You're up to date on News Talk ZB.
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5: House of travel, island time, sailors on right now. Good morning. Now Rusley Road at Masham Road, heavy approaching Yalters. Brougham Street, moderate to heavy in patches both ways between Barrington and Gasson. The southern motorway building citybound after Curlitz. Northern motorway is heavy southbound through Woodend. John's Road heavy southbound from Wilkinson's Road. Turn on Tahiti time with House of Travel. Hot deals, limited time, book today.
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6: Righto, it is 8:07. Now the Formula One is back and we head to Canada. We should tap into the expertise of Peter Windsor and get his take on the changes to these cars and what we learned yesterday in Miami. Peter, former team manager, of course, at Williams, former general manager at Ferrari. And he's back with us. Pete, morning.
7: Good morning.
6: Let's talk the new car so far, from what we've seen in Melbourne through to what we've seen in Miami. Are you liking the changes?
7: I like the changes they made before Miami, definitely. And I think those changes were made by the FIA because quite a lot of us spoke out against the new regs when they first appeared in the first 3 races. And I think there was a lot wrong with them. But I think in Miami, we are 75% towards addressing most of the issues. The one thing that I'm not very comfortable with right now sounds a little bit arrogant, I suppose, but I don't think the great drivers can still do as much with the car going into reasonably fast corners, the old regs. So we're not seeing the best of a Charles Leclerc or a Max Verstappen yet, but we're getting there. They can certainly do more than they could in Melbourne.
6: Will all that be ironed out as the season goes on and year 2 and year 3 of these new regulations will actually turn out to be reasonably good or not?
7: I don't think it'll be fully ironed out, no. And that's why I think there's an undercurrent now, even amongst the teams, to go towards V8, normally aspirated internal combustion engines for 2030, the next set of regulations, with some electric elements. But I think the general feeling is that we went too far. We can make it work reasonably well, pretty well, certainly by year 2, probably year 3, but it's still not where Formula One really wants to be. I think that's the general undercurrent.
6: I noticed the FIA president

0: Said just this morning, I don't follow the regulations to this level, but he's talking about the return of the V8s or the V10s by 2031. They think they can bring it back by 2030, and the manufacturers at that point don't necessarily have a vote. Is all of that realistic?
1: Well, the FIA president himself can't dictate exactly what happens, and so it is always the teams, it's the commercial rights holder, Liberty, and the FIA will administrate the decision-making process. So it's complicated, and there will be lots of vested interests. And within 2 years, there'll probably be more electric cars in the world than there are today. And there'll be a lot of commercial factions. For me, the big thing is how much power has been given to the commercial rights holder, i.e. Liberty, in drawing up these regulations. Because in the past, really, the technical regulations have been drawn up by the teams. And in the previous era by Bernie Ecclestone and his mate Max Mosley at the FIA. But now this is the first time in the history of Formula One that significant technical rule changes have been made by the commercial rights holder for mainly commercial reasons, i.e. to have more car manufacturers in the sport.
0: So who am I supposed to... I'm thinking about all the people. I mean, you're nuts and bolts and you're an expert in the field, but what about all those people who watch Drive to Survive who have been introduced to Formula One in the last handful of years and they're watching this and going, what the hell is going on here?
1: Yeah, well, exactly. And I don't think they're the only ones. I think quite a lot of people in the pit lane are saying the same thing. And it's a very good point you make, because all of a sudden the word purists is being used again. Oh, the purists are always complaining about this and they don't like this because it's not like the old days, but they got to get a life and move with the times. Well, guess what? Most of the people that want to move with the times and get a life are the next young generation. And they actually seem not to care whether or not the cars have 50% electricity or 0% electricity. What they want is a show. They want to see their heroes. They want to see Formula One in all its different platforms in which it's visible now, whether it be digitally, whether it be in the movie theater, whether it be live television. They love all that. But we don't actually hear many of them saying, wow, what a spectacle. Can't believe those cars drove that lap with 50% electrification. That regeneration was amazing to watch. No, they don't say that. They say, wow, did you see Max Verstappen's 360-degree spin, don't they? I mean, that's the bottom line to the whole thing. And so I think Formula One is at the moment, technically and in that commercial sense, taking itself too seriously. And it's forgotten that it just can be a show and it can survive as a show. It can survive brilliantly as a show. Maybe the best show on earth.
0: Yeah. Now, fair enough. Listen, hold on, Peter. Come back in a moment. Peter Windsor, who's been with Williams and has been with Ferrari. More in a moment. It's 12 past.
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4: News Talk ZB, 14 minutes past 8. Peter Windsor, ex-Williams, ex-Ferrari, with us on the changes to F1 and what we saw in Miami as we head into Canada yesterday. Specific teams, Peter, if you wouldn't mind. Aston Martin having a hell of a time this season so far. Cadillac, although new, they're still at the back of the field. So what I want to, I mean, just explain, when these changes come, how come some do well and some are just hopeless?
5: I like your use of the word hopeless there. How do we explain that? Well, but the only real explanation is that it is all about building blocks. And if you've got a pretty good foundation of what it takes to build a nice, quick Grand Prix car, you can build on that and you can take it from one technical era to another, sort of, within reason. And that's the reason the same teams are dominating and the teams at the back are struggling. I have to say, though, maybe I've been around too long. I think it's inexcusable how poorly some of the teams are doing at the back of the grid. It can't be that difficult to get it right. And, for Williams not to be a bit quicker is absurd. If Alpine can be that quick, why are Williams? That's one point. Cadillac, you know, they've got Ferrari drivetrain, Ferrari engines. They build a car around the regulations as defined by the regulations, but should it be that slow? Mm. Aston Martin, they've got all that money, all those people. They've got Adrian Newey. Why didn't anybody go over to Japan in last April to make sure that Honda were on the right track in terms of everything they wanted to do with the engine? Bearing in mind, McLaren made the mistake of not keeping on top of Honda when they first returned with Honda engines, and everybody should have learned with that. But it seems that nobody in Aston Martin actually had their eyes open and thought that through, and they just let Honda get on with it, and the engine arrived, and it's a massive vibration. But that would never have happened if there'd been a sort of Aston Martin enclave built alongside the Honda factory in Japan, and they were managing it along the way. That would not have happened.
4: How do you...
5: Only now they're getting a test ring sorted out. It seems ridiculous.
4: Yeah.
5: If it was my team, Lawrence Stroll, he should have been out in Japan setting all that up.
4: Yeah, it's interesting. I saw you on a podcast and you were arguing in favour of Adrian Newey being a genius and the genius would somehow show through. Have you changed your view on that? Is it not Adrian's fault, it's Honda's fault?
5: I haven't changed my belief that he is an extremely good race car designer. I don't think that he has the all-round eyesight, peripheral vision, whatever you want to call it, to be able to imagine the things that can go wrong, because he's lived in a world where things like that are being sorted out by other people at Red Bull, by Christian Horner and others, real racers, Ron Dennis, if you like, at McLaren in his era, and Frank Williams and Patrick Head when he was there. And I think at Aston, he just obviously assumed that those things would be sorted out by other people in the team and he would focus on the car. And now, of course, he realizes that he needed to spoon-feed everybody, and it's too late because now the car's, it is what it is. But, there was a guy called Andy Cowell there. He's still there. Yep. He was team principal at the time when all this was happening. He's an ex-Mercedes engine guy. You know, why didn't he realize that he needed to be out in Japan keeping on top of Honda? It's not a difficult thing to think through. And that's why when you ask me, why are some teams not able to adapt? It's not that complicated. I think they just overcomplicate it a lot of the time. And there's so much money at Aston Martin. There's so many egos flying around, obviously, because of the money, that everybody's tripping over themselves. That's what it seems like to me. I mean, you could also argue, why didn't Fernando Alonso get this sorted? Because, he went through that whole Honda agony with McLaren. Mm. He would have known that the important thing is to keep on top of Honda. And, he didn't.
4: Quick.
5: He didn't do that either. And he's in a position to have sorted that out. And I'm sorry to bang on about it, but the reason I keep going on about keeping on top of Honda is that I was at Williams when we did run Honda engines and we won the world championship with Honda. But we only turned it around when we ensured that Honda built their own engine dynos in our factory in

0: England so that Patrick Head could be watching over every step of the development of the engine and for it to be done in a logical way rather than in the sort of Honda way, which is just to throw a lot of people at the project and hope that it goes in the right direction sort of thing. I'm exaggerating slightly. And so everybody knows that in Formula One. Anyone with a Formula One history would know that. Adrian should have known that. And I'm staggered that he didn't do that. But I haven't changed my opinion that he's still an extremely good car designer, for sure.
1: As the season then unfolds, Peter, we see Mercedes, we see Ferrari, we see McLaren. Is that how the thing ends at the end of the year, you know, first, second or third in one way, shape or form?
0: No, I think you'll see Max Verstappen winning races this year as well. Maybe not in the running for the championship, I'm with four races to go, but I think you'll see Red Bull starting to flex their muscles as well, and Max... As I say, I'm pretty sure he's going to win some races. I think Charles Leclerc will win a race or two. I think Lewis could even win a race. It's going to be quite open, I think, from here on in. Mercedes powertrain looks very good. But there's one significant difference between the Mercedes engine in the factory cars and the Mercedes engine in the McLaren. And that is that McLaren have opted for a much shorter top gear, 8th gear. And I think that has helped them with the reduction in power that we saw from Miami onwards. And that's an interesting little wrinkle. You can make one change to the ratios during the course of the year, so that could be addressed. But at the moment, I think McLaren have got a little bit of they've been helped a little bit by these regulations in an unforeseen way with that gear ratio thing.
1: Peter, I could talk to you forever. I appreciate it very much. Peter Windsor, I think we got there with the quality of the line in the end, didn't we? Peter Windsor, former team manager at Williams, former general manager at Ferrari, as we head in a week and a bit to Montreal in Canada. 8:20.
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3: A high of 17 degrees. The government celebrating tightened immigration settings since coming to power. Those who saw the alleged murder of a Nelson police officer to be called as witnesses. In sport, a snooker world champion close to being crowned at Crucible Theatre Thriller. 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
2: Newstalk ZB Christchurch, time saver traffic.
4: In traffic, go by bike, two wheels instead of four. Good morning, Masham Road is heavy approaching Yalters. The Southern Motorway heavy citybound after Curlitz. The Northern Motorway, you're going to hit heavy traffic there through Wood End. Brougham Street, moderate heavy impacts both ways between Barrington and Gassin. Papanui, heavy southbound from Blythe through to Innes. If the commute is slow, try a bike. The human-powered option, search Chill Explore. Time saver traffic.
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0: any given morning into a Waitomo fuel stop. So you give it a go, see how easy it is to fill up with every day low-priced fuel. So there's no waiting to, you know, in a queue to pay. You don't have to deal with that. You just pay at the pump and get on your way. You're back on the road driving further for less. Simple as that. Now, Waitomo, this is the good news story about them. They've been around for 80 years. They are 100% Kiwi-owned by the same family. So they're right here in it with us, and that matters especially now, of course. So Waitomo's always fought for the fairer fuel prices for us Kiwis and keeping those fuel costs down where it counts every single day. And every time you fill up your car, or indeed order the bulk fuel for your business, or indeed need fuel delivered to your worksite, ask yourself this: who are you backing? Who always is going to supply you with fairer fuel prices? And the answer to that very simple question is, of course, Waitomo. So it doesn't get much more Kiwi than that. Mike, love that you always bring interesting people to the show, especially motorsport, when everyone else just talks about rugby. Now, I appreciate that. Great chat, Mike, with Peter Windsor. Awesome interview, Mike. Thank you for that. Yeah, Peter Windsor's very good. Very, very, very insightful operator, and there isn't anything about F1 he doesn't know. Nothing is more environmentally. He didn't like the bin thing that we did just before 8 o'clock. I mean, there's nothing wrong with the bin thing, but the idea, it hasn't worked. We knew it wouldn't work. Just giving out yet another small plastic bin so you can take out your red lid and your green lid or your blue lid plus your small bit, it was never going to work. And anyone who walks the dog around the neighbourhood the way I do sees them on collection day and they all get blown down the street and the whole thing is just a great big waste of time. And nothing is more environmentally friendly than putting it in your own compost heap. And I think that's the thing, isn't it? At the end of the day, you've got two groups of people. You've got the group of people who've got their own compost, do their own thing, therefore they don't need a bin. And then you've got the rest of us, certainly in the urban centres, not the same in the country, but in the urban centres, most people have got an incinerator. And what the poor lady from the council said was true. You probably shouldn't put a lot of stuff that we do down the incinerator and it clogs up pipes and do it. But no one cares about that as much as you'd want to care about it. No one does. Mike, too many bins. Glass recycling, food scraps, can't be bothered. I think that's the view of many. Food waste bins, Mike, are always mucky and smelly. There is that. Mike, re the food scrap bins. 40% is a great result. Here you go. 4 in 10 households are recycling food waste in any street. That's a decent result for any initiative across the city. Well, you're easily impressed, Matt, because the council is telling us it's not good enough. And on the business of marriage, me and Debs, not me and Debs, but the texter and Debs, got married in 1980. She was 17, I was 19. Geez, that would have been unusual at the time, wouldn't it? Best thing we ever did. 46 years later, still head over heels. We've got 3 kids, 7 grandkids. Life is good. It's not bad, is it? 17 and 19. How'd you tell the parents that one?
1: Is that a measure of your success as a marriage, how many kids and grandkids you've got?
0: It's an interesting question to raise so close to the news, Glenn, but for some people, yes. For other people, not really. I do this. I'm quite open about
1: it. Depends on the kids, I suppose.
0: Very much so. I'm quite open about our kids. I have favourites and I have not favourites, and I tell them that all the time, and everyone goes and says things like, you can't say that, and you say, you know what? You can. And you do.
1: Judy from Still Shops just texted in to say she loved your interview with Peter Windsor, by the way.
0: Judy from Still Shop?
1: Yep.
0: Everyone at Still Shop loves me. And I love Still Shop. Brought some nozzles from Still Shop over the weekend. Good nozzles.
1: You've got to have a good nozzle.
0: Yeah, if you're in the market.
1: Especially at your age.
0: But that's why I got 5 of them. Just in case.
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4: It's 8:30 and still 7 degrees in Christchurch, Kia ora. I'm Claire Sherwood. The first witnesses to the alleged murder of Nelson policewoman Lynn Fleming will give evidence in the High Court trial today. Fleming was killed when she was rammed by a car early on New Year's Day 2025. Two police colleagues were injured, one seriously, along with members of the public. Hayden Tasker denies murder but admits manslaughter in what he argues was a suicide attempt. New Zealand Herald senior journalist Anna Leask says the trial is set down for 3 weeks.
5: We're going to hear from a lot of members of the public who had to take really quick action to get out of the path of the car. Other police officers and Senior Sergeant Adam Ramsey, who survived.
4: Also today, the inquest into the death of Whangarei Boys High School student Khan and Petera on a school trip reveals school staff ignored weather warnings. Open Justice reports an orange weather warning had been in place the day the 15-year-old drowned at Abbey Caves in 2023. Jordan Dunn has more.
6: A male Whangarei Boys High staff member who has name suppression admits he should have paid more attention. The night before the trip, he received 3 emails from concerned parents, including Kanan's mother. The staff member says he was confident the group would be out of the caves before the warning would affect that area.
4: A shipping expert says vessels may not feel any safer travelling through the Strait of Hormuz, even with US protection. Donald Trump says the US military has struck 7 small Iranian vessels as it works to reopen the waterway. Iran rejects claims US naval vessels and some commercial ships have sailed through the strait. Meanwhile, the UAE's defence ministry says its air defence systems have engaged 19 missiles and drones from Iran. Vespucci Maritime Chief Executive Lars Janssen says as long as Iran places ships at risk, the shipping lines won't go through.
7: That the Americans place warships down there, on one hand, you can say fine, they can shoot down some of the missiles and drones. On the other hand, it just increases the likelihood that you will be attacked.
4: Christchurch City Council is expected to officially take steps to rebuild parts of the red zone today. The newly formed Otankaro Avon River Corridor Regeneration Committee's first meeting will centre around the more than 10 hectares of land identified for potential rebuild. The committee will seek approval to test market interest, gathering information and perspectives. Social housing providers, iwi, charitable trusts and private developers are expected to be in the mix. Mayor Phil Major says first home buyers struggling to get on the housing ladder could get first pick, but local advocates argue the land should remain green space in public hands. And New Zealanders appear more focused on the ethics of live exports over economics. An SPCA survey found 60% of 2,000 people were against reversing a 2023 ban. The government backtracked its plans to reinstate the $370 million sector with a new gold standard earlier this year. SPCA Senior Scientific Officer Mari Makinich says 95% of people care about farm animals' welfare.
8: The urban-rural divide that we hear about is a little bit overblown, and because actually farmers had held quite similar animal welfare concerns to the rest of the population.
4: That's News Talk ZB News with Spark for Business.
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9: To News Talk ZB Sport, a defensive blunder by Manchester City has gifted hosts Everton an equaliser in the second half of their Premier League football match. In fact, Everton in the last couple of moments have just scored a go-ahead goal. It's now 2-1 with 15.

0: 15 minutes remaining. Manchester City, of course, 6 points behind leaders Arsenal, but do have two games, including this one, in hand. Sticking with football, and coach Bev Priestman is creating a narrative to inspire her Phoenix footballers ahead of the decisive return A-League women's semi-final against Brisbane. They've returned home 2-1 down in the tie as they chase a maiden appearance in the competition decider. Priestman says the opening defeat can play into motivation for Sunday's rematch.
1: We absolutely imagine a comeback. I think that's even greater story than coming back and you're on the back foot then because you're thinking, oh, I've got to defend this lead. In some ways, the comeback can be even more special.
0: Noah Hotham's big workload is set to continue at the Crusaders. The 22-year-old halfback has started 9 of the side's 11 matches so far this Super Rugby season. The only match he missed was the win over Moana Pacifica in March. Crusaders backs coach James Marshall admits his form is such that rest is unlikely with 3 New Zealand derbies to come before the finals.
2: The strength of his game's when he gets running and playing eyes up footy, you know, and I think his kicking game's been a real growth. Like, he's a lot more consistent in that area now. Defensively, I don't know if there's a better 9.
0: Crusaders face the Blues here in Christchurch on Friday. Their team will be named tomorrow. And the Black Six women have been beaten 1-0 by China A in the bronze medal match at the Changzhou Invitational Hockey Tournament. New Zealand finished the competition with a 2-win, 4-loss record. And just a quick update in the Snooker World Championship final duel at Sheffield's Crucible Theatre between Wu Yitsa and Sean Murphy. Wu was looking to thread the needle between blue and pink to help take the 31st frame and go up 16-15 on Sky.
3: Can he just get past the blue if he can? We know what's coming. He'll take it on.
0: He did indeed, but Murphy has just levelled again, 16-all in the best of 35-frame decider. I'm Nick Bewley. That's News Talk ZB Sport. It is 8:36. Mike Hosking with you next.
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5: A cloudy start to your Tuesday, but that should break up to become mainly fine. The cloud then set to return for the evening. Northeasterlies developing this afternoon and a high today of 15 degrees. Overnight will be 3. Tomorrow, Wednesday, looking mainly fine, but northerlies becoming strong. Before that, though, the high should be 21. Right now in the city, it's still 7 degrees. You're up to date on News Talk ZB.
4: 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Time saver traffic.
6: SUV season starts at Mercedes-Benz Christchurch. Discover plug-in hybrid SUVs. Now Masham Road, heavy approaching Yaldhurst. The Southern Motorway heavy after Curlitz. Moderate heavy in patches Brougham Street both ways between Barrington and Gasson. The Northern Motorway heavy southbound through Woodend. Papanui heavy southbound from Blythes Road through to Innes. Mercedes-Benz Christchurch offers 1.9% finance lending criteria. 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
7: Poll out yesterday in Australia, Redbridge and Accent Research for the Australian Financial Review. Net approval -9 for Anthony Albanese, 8 points up from a month ago. Still trails Hanson, who's -1, and Angus Taylor is -2. Most preferred Prime Minister, though, 33% ahead of Hanson on 23 and Taylor 14. They've got the big Farrer by-election coming up, federal by-election this weekend, and that is the chance for One Nation to, for the first time ever, win a lower seat house. And if ever there was an opportunity for them to do it, this is it. Labor's the best party on 3 key issues, cost of living, housing and health. Trails the Coalition on economic management, trails One Nation, obviously, on immigration. Labor's primary vote, 31%. Still down from the election of 34.5%. And One Nation, this is the big question. One Nation seemed to have plateaued on 27. They're down a couple. And as far as the two-party preferred is, it's still 53-47 to the Labour Party. So we'll talk more about it with Steve tomorrow. 22-9.
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7: To Britain we go. Rod, good morning.
8: Good morning to you, mate.
7: So floating away off the coast of Cape Verde and you're on a luxury cruise ship and you probably paid a fortune for it and you're watching people around you die and this Hunter virus is suddenly a talking point. What a nightmare.
8: An absolute nightmare, and it's becoming one of the continual stories of every summer that comes along, that these

0: yeah, Cabo Verde has refused to let us dock, let our ship dock. Who knows where the boat is going to go now, presumably to the African coast. A horrible thing for people, largely, you know, people of my age, Mike, so I have added sympathy, who are on these cruises. And a horrible thing to have happened.
1: Yeah, exactly. This anti-Semitism, before I get to the national security emergency of it, Polanski of the Greens in his social media activity and his big spade effort over the weekend on the weekend telly shows, has he been damaged, or are the Greens of a general persuasion like him that we can have a go at the police?
0: I think that in general they are going to get damaged, and I think Polanski more than most. They have played fast and loose with the concept of anti-Semitism, and this has enabled them to take up the causes of virtually every Muslim voter who isn't going to vote for the Labour Party. So they are dependent upon those votes now. But some of the things he has said in the wake of those stabbings in Golders Green, so firstly criticising the police, secondly suggesting that Jewish people were not actually in any danger, they merely perceived they were in danger. These are things which are really going to hurt them. And as the days go by, more and more Green candidates will be dragged before the police to explain their anti-Semitic views.
1: Indeed. So in declaring a national security emergency, how does that tangibly manifest itself?
0: I don't think it does at all. I think it's performative. That being said, I don't blame Sakir Starmer for what happened in Golders Green. If there's any politician, in fact, in this country who has done more to counter anti-Semitic opinion, it's probably Sakir Starmer. I can't think of anyone who's done so more. But the Jewish people of Golders Green and Stamford Hill are very, very worried. They have a right to be worried, because I think it's the police that has failed to protect them. But also we've allowed this corrosive, loathsome diatribe against Israel and by extension Jews to continue every week on our streets.
1: Yeah, exactly. Well, is that sort of thing at play in the election this week, or is it all local?
0: No, I don't think it's local at all. It will play a great deal. The Greens are expected to take some seats. I think Reform will take a hell of a lot more. But the Greens will get in where people think that the Labour Party and the Liberal Democrats are not radical enough on issues such as Gaza.
1: Jeez, it'll be an interesting watch. I note Starmer's in Armenia at the moment with all the other... How European is Starmer at the moment? I mean, how desperate is he to be back in the club?
0: Quite desperate. And in fairness to him, again, God, I don't know what's wrong with me today, but he is kind of reflecting the views of the country, which is that we should have closer relations with the European Union. I'd rather they want ties which cost us £1 billion a year, you know, which is what he's thinking of at the moment. But there will be some price to pay. And I don't think there's an enormous amount of resistance coming from anybody else about strengthening ties with Europe. I think that is something which is generally seen as being a good thing.
1: You're a good bloke. We'll see you Thursday, mate. Appreciate it very much. And just the only other thing happening in Britain at the moment is that airline thing they announced over the weekend, that flights can be combined and you don't lose slots and stuff like that. But it seems to be, at this stage anyway, on the periphery of the schedule for the European summer. So in other words, airlines that have got many, many, many flights a day, and that's not unusual. Lufthansa, for example, currently runs 10 flights a day between London and Frankfurt. They'll knock it back to 8, so no one really misses out. 17-2.
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6: 16 all in the snooker. Murphy was up 45 zip. He had it till he blew it. Now Itzy's back at the table and he may well clear from here to make it 17-16, first of 18. Media Council, by the way, I don't know what's the Media Council do? Is the Media Council about as useless as the BSA? I know the Media Council this morning has upheld a complaint by Winston Peters. Politicians who complain to the Media Council. Good Lord. Anyway, it was about the Post, as in the newspaper. The Post came to claim the Cook Strait Ferry replacement project was $167 million over budget. The headline, the article, is inaccurate and misleading. Peters complained that this framing was factually wrong. Article misunderstood the difference between the total program budget and the Crown's capped contribution. Post's editor rejected that particular complaint, so the Media Council decided to have a look at it. There was no evidence the project was over budget. The $1.867 billion figure cited by the Post was exactly the same total program cost originally announced by the government. The article appeared to conflate the Crown's share with the total project budget and stated that while it is true the project relies on contributions from port companies, that does not mean it's over budget. So one to Winston, zero to the Post. I don't know how the world changes necessarily because of that. And was I right yesterday or was I right? This PNG league thing, this is going nowhere good fast. Yesterday, so I get home yesterday, having thought about that, and then in one of the papers yesterday, with all the feel-goodery, quite good, eh? With all the feel-goodery about Luai signing with the PNG Chiefs, one small matter has gone largely unacknowledged. The tax-free status of the PNG side expands their salary cap by an effect of 45%. It isn't just pretend money. Tax-free status means they're subsidised by you, me and all Australians on top of the $600 million we already donated to set the club up in the first place. So the government's been involved in the league. And that's a geopolitical play. It's a suck-up by Australia to offset the Chinese influence in PNG. So have $600 million and go play rugby league. It's pathetic. So it also is subsidised, as was pointed out by the article writer, by Bears fans, as in Western Australia, and by followers of the AFL who think rugby and rugby league are the same, and by Australians who hate sport and are getting kicked off at the NDIS and every taxpayer. And how you, in a country that's got $1 trillion worth of debt, can possibly justify $600 million to support a team in Papua New Guinea so Luai can earn $2 million tax-free dollars to live in a compound... I mean, come on. But that's Australian Labor politics for you. And it's all going to end in tears. 10 to 9.
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7: Save big with Armstrong Subaru Christchurch. Good morning, Masham Road, heavy approaching Yaldhurst, the Southern Motorway heavy city bound from Curlitz, moderate to heavy. Both ways on

0: Brougham Street between Barrington and Gass and Papanui, heavy southbound from Blythes. Johns Road, heavy southbound from Wilkinson's Road. And Cranford Street, heavy southbound from the Northern Corridor. Say 5K on a new Subaru Outback with Armstrong's limited stock ends June the 30th.
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9: Now, a lot of people rule themselves out of ACC before they've even checked, which seems to me to be silly, but they assume their job wasn't noisy enough. That's the problem. Or it was a long time ago, or that the hearing loss is just part of getting older. But here's the deal. Hearing loss from noise doesn't work like that. See, what happens is it often builds up over time, often gradually, and it can show up years, sometimes decades, in fact, after the exposure actually happened. 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Now, who does that? Resonate Health, of course. 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They'll explain clearly whether ACC funding may apply. And if it does, here's the really good news. You can receive top-of-the-range hearing aids with no surcharge above that ACC funding. So there's no guesswork. It's just clarity. 0800 737 662. Got it? 0800 737 662. Or if you want some more information online, resonatehealth.co.nz.
8: Hosking.
9: Did he get that yellow in? Wow. So it's he's going to get the 17-16 lead. He's stolen the frame from Murphy. And that's potentially the final frame entering or the penultimate final frame. So it's turning out to be a classic. If you're going to have a good contest, you want a close contest. 7 away from 9.
8: Trending now with Chemist Warehouse, your one stop for Mother's Day fragrances.
9: Trump's out this morning talking about the economy, you know, leading into the midterms. He did get a little sidetracked, though, by talking about cognitive tests.
10: Anybody running for president or vice president should take a cognitive test. And no president has ever taken one except me. I've taken three of them, and I've aced each one. And they are hard. There are many people in this room I know that are smart. They're not going to ace them. There are many people standing back there. The fake news media. I'd like to have them. You know, the first question is very easy, and they always show the first question is, you have a lion, a bear, an alligator, and a squirrel, okay? Which is the squirrel? So they show that question. And then the first four or five questions are, they get a little more difficult. By the time you get to the middle, they're tough. By the time you get to the end, nobody's going to get all 30 questions correct. Nobody. No president, think of this, has ever taken one. How do you think Biden would have done? I don't think, he might not have gotten that first question right. One doctor said, it's the first time I've ever seen anyone get all questions right. That's a doctor who does this stuff for a living. And I did it 3 times. So I don't know. I think I'm done with those days. I'm tired of taking that test.
9: It's called the Montreal Cognitive Test. The first 15, draw a cube, what's the animal, as he's just explained, repeat the phrase, etc., etc. Anyway, what comes after that?
5: Well, starting with 100, Mike, keep subtracting 7.
9: We did this. Do you remember this? 93.
5: He's done it 3 times. You've
9: 93.
5: Only done it once.
9: Oh, I'm so tired. Does it go to... Subtract 7 from 100.
5: Yeah, but you got to keep doing it.
9: Well, I did.
5: What comes after 93?
9: 93, oh, it'll be 86. 86, and then, am I not supposed to be going at my own pace? What's the pace I'm supposed to be going at?
5: Anyway, we haven't got all day.
9: 77.
5: Repeat after
9: 70,
5: me.
9: 70.
5: Repeat
9: after 63.
5: Repeat after
9: 56,
5: me.
9: 56.
5: Repeat after
9: 49,
5: me.
9: 49. 42. I'm nailing it.
5: You're not following the instructions.
9: Sorry.
5: Repeat after me these words. Face, velvet, church, daisy, red.
9: Face, velvet, church, daisy, red.
5: Right, remember those. Now repeat after me, 7, 4, 2.
9: 7, 4, 2.
5: Now you've got to name them backwards.
9: 2, 4, 7.
5: Okay. Name the date, month,
9: face, church,
5: year, day, place, and city.
9: Of what?
5: Here, now.
9: Oh, Auckland, New Zealand. The day is Tuesday.
5: What's the date?
9: Well, the date is the what, 5th?
5: Okay, I'll give you that. That's worth 6 points out of the 30, by the way, just knowing where you are and when you are.
9: Okay.
5: What's the similarity between a train and a bike?
9: Transport.
5: You got that quicker than I thought you would get. Now, what were those 5 words from earlier?
9: Velvet, church, raspberry, final frame, 17.6, no.
5: Admittedly, Trump's not usually trying to watch the final of the snooker while he's
9: while
5: he was taking the test.
9: Give me one more.
5: I've run out of questions.
9: I passed. In that case, I'm the president of the United States.
5: You didn't get as many right as Trump did, apparently.
9: He got them all right that way.
5: Well, a doctor told him, and he's a doctor who does that for a living, right?
9: I'm not sure about that. Anyway, that is. We'll leave you with the snooker if you're into that. 17-16, and it's his. Scored one, and he's at the table. And the Reds are open. Are the Reds open enough, do you think, for them to?
5: Yeah.
9: Oh, that's very. Yeah. But he's got. I think it's over. I don't know if he's going to lose. Anyway, back tomorrow morning from 6. As always, happy days.
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3: It's 9 o'clock and 7 degrees in Christchurch, Kia ora. I'm Claire Sherwood. Believe New Zealand's strong relationship with Singapore is setting a precedent on the world stage. Singapore's agreed to protect our fuel supply in return for New Zealand food exports during economic shocks. The countries also pledged to not impose export restrictions on each other. Former Trade Commissioner to Singapore, Zaina Janil, says our partnership isn't new. It's the work of governments, businesses and leaders over many years.
4: This wasn't just forged yesterday. It was signed yesterday, but it's an agreement that we've been thinking about and we've been working on for a while. The discussion started during COVID when we first looked at securing medical supplies during a time of crisis.
3: Also today, Donald Trump's administration could be making a long-term bet on the war in Iran before the midterm elections. The US president has disapproval rating has set a record high of 62% in the latest Washington Post ABC News Ipsos poll. It comes alongside soaring opinions on Trump's handling of the war, the economy and cost of living. But Republican strategist John Jordan told Ryan Bridge today over 70% of Americans think Iran needs to be stomped from having a nuclear weapon.
5: If he's able to have the soft landing here with the Straits of Hormuz, energy prices coming down, the American economy is otherwise very, very strong. There's really quite a story there once you get energy prices down.
3: Still overseas, a German citizen's in custody after allegedly driving his car into a crowd, killing two people in the eastern German city of Leipzig. 22 others were injured, three seriously. DW News political correspondent Simon Young says it appears the car was driven to a crowd at high speed.
6: One of the key questions as the authorities look into this, was this somehow an accident or was there an element of intention behind it? And if so, what was that motivation?
3: Concerns the West Coast could be left vulnerable as the Transport Agency refuses to store emergency bridge stock. Local Democracy reporting says community groups want Bailey Bridge components returned to the region after stock was moved north following Cyclone Gabrielle. Regional Transport Committee's Peter Ewan says NZTA seems to be oblivious to the risk the Alpine Fault poses and the ability to easily transport bridge stock in an earthquake. NZTA says storing their components in a central location like Christchurch is logistically the preferred option. The voluntary recall of an A2 milk infant formula product in the US appears to be an isolated incident. Three batches of the now discontinued A2 Platinum USA label formula has been recalled due to the presence of cerulide. The product was only sold in America. Investment management firm JB Weir's Phil Borkin says the recall doesn't apply to any formulas sold elsewhere.
7: Face value, it does look quite small, so it's be how the company handles it, how it continues that testing, and I suppose in this kind of thing, no news is good news.
3: And waste experts are calling for urgent action to address the growing number of battery fires. Waste Min's report highlights the fires are commonly happening in rubbish trucks, recycling facilities, transfer stations and even scrapyards. It warns it's endangering workers, damaging critical infrastructure, costing ratepayers millions and releasing toxic pollutants. That's News Talk ZB News with Fisher Funds, investing in New Zealand for over 25 years.
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8: To News Talk ZB, sport, a drama of the highest order in football's Premier League.
9: Michael Oliver blows his whistle and Manchester City have survived here by the skin of their teeth. It's not the result they wanted, but they've avoided the result they feared.
8: A strike in the 7th minute of added time from Jeremy Doku has rescued a point for Manchester City via a 3-3 draw with hosts Everton. Pep Guardiola's side led 1-0 before a shambolic 13-minute period in which they conceded 3 goals. Erling Haaland halved the deficit in the 83rd minute before Doku's heroic

0: works with one of the final kicks of the game. The result leaves Arsenal 5 points clear in the title race. City have 4 games remaining. Arsenal have 3. Wu Yeatsa has seized a vital opportunity in his snooker world championship final duel at Sheffield's Crucible Theatre with Sean Murphy on Sky Sport.
1: And what an appearance that is, that break at 91. Puts Wu Yeatsa just one frame away from his first world championship.
0: Wu is up 17-16 in the best of 35 frame decider. Since the instigation of that format in 1980, only 3 finals in 1985, 1994 and 2002 have gone the distance. And back here, and former Silver Ferns player and coach Yvonne Willering is backing both the Stars and Magic ANZ Premiership netball teams after the respective returns of 48-year-old Liana De Bruyne and 40-year-old Casey Corpora at the weekend. Willering can see a case for bringing in experienced defenders rather than calling up younger talent in the circumstances. She stressed the situation is rare.
2: You've got to appreciate that both these players took the court because there were injury concerns to other players, and was at reasonably short notice. That is not a time when you would bring an inexperienced player into the fold.
0: I'm Nick Bewley. That's Newstalk ZB News and Sport to just gone 9:06. John McDonald is next.
3: 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Time saver traffic.
4: Take off to the tropics this winter with Jetstar. Masham Road, heavy approaching Yaltehurst. Southern motorway, heavy citybound from Curlitz. Moderate to heavy in patches. Brougham Street both ways between Barrington and Gasson. Cranford Street, heavy but moving southbound from McFadden's. Heavy on Papanui southbound approaching Innes. And John's Road is easing nicely southbound from Sawyer's Arms. Jetstar flies 3 times a week from Christchurch to sunny Cairns. Jetstar.com.
3: Weather with Smartgrass. A perfect lawn, even with muddy paws and busy kids.
5: Morning and evening, low cloud expected today. Otherwise, should be mainly fine. Northeasterlies developing this afternoon as we make our way to a high of 15 degrees. The overnight low should be 3. Tomorrow, Wednesday, mainly fine. Northerlies becoming stronger in the evening. A high of 21 degrees with 11 overnight. Right now in the city, it's 7 degrees. That's Newstalk ZB News Sport and Weather to 9:07.
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6: Morning, we are with you till midday. Question, how would you like to escape the gloomy weather? I mean, look at it, who wouldn't? Well, how would you like to escape all this and head off to tropical North Queensland with a mate, eh? Well, it's easy. All you have to do is listen out for the Queensland question, and when you hear that, you go to our website, put your answer in, and you're in the draw. Simple, eh? And I'll be posing the Queensland question sometime between now and lunchtime. North Queensland sounds pretty good. I looked it up earlier. 29 degrees in Cairns today. Just saying. 9:08. And if you woke up this morning hoping things had somehow sorted themselves out in the Strait of Hormuz, sorry to disappoint. Still the cluster it was yesterday. In fact, it's worse, actually, with hostilities ramping up overnight, which will probably have Singapore's Prime Minister saying, told you so, to anyone who poo-pooed his comments he made after meeting with Christopher Luxon yesterday, that he doesn't see things getting any better on the fuel front. Guess for how long? For another 6 months, maybe longer. He's talking about this dragging on into next year, which tells me one thing. We need to do more to prepare for that here. And in my mind, there is one thing the government should be doing. I'll tell you what it is in a second. So Christopher Luxon, he's been in Singapore with the finance minister and the trade minister and a delegation of business leaders. This is all for the signing of a new trade deal. But in light of what's happening in the Middle East, they also confirmed this fuel for food deal that's been tacked on to the trade agreement. They came up with that after the war in Iran started impacting oil prices, which pretty much says we'll keep sending food products to Singapore, even when things get ropey, as they are at the moment. And in exchange for that, Singapore will keep sending us refined fuel. Just as a note, by the way, we get about a third of our refined fuel from Singapore. And it was after doing the paperwork and signing on the dotted line when Lawrence Wong, the Prime Minister of Singapore,

0: said that he sees shipping disruptions in the Strait of Hormuz extending into next year. He says infrastructure in the Middle East has been destroyed, and he says shipping operators, and this is true, they're going to want to know that they're not going to be attacked before they send their crews through. Not to mention the insurance issues. Imagine that. Imagine the insurance issues shipping companies must be dealing with in that part of the world. And quite rightly, Lawrence Wong says all of those things, they're not going to be fixed overnight. And he thinks the disruptions to fuel shipments will continue for at least another 6 months, potentially longer. Which means one thing, doesn't it? Fuel prices, higher fuel prices, here to stay. Up, down, up, down. And as we found out over the last few weeks, it's not just fuel that's affected. There's fertilizer, there's plastic, medicines. Thank you, Donald Trump. Brilliant. And this is why I think when Christopher Luxon and Finance Minister Nicola Willis, when they get on the plane tonight, they need to spend some time on the flight home drafting a recommendation to Cabinet to ramp things up. Because they, look, I'm in no doubt, they need to listen to what Singapore's Prime Minister is saying. They need to listen to it and they need to act on it. And in my mind, that has to be relief for major diesel users. Now, before you start yelling and telling me, oh, look, the diesel prices are down again. Yeah, I know that. I know that. I've been on Gatsby this morning. I can see that. But if we've learned anything from the past couple of months, it's that when oil prices go up, we know they'll go up again. And we've seen when oil prices go up, diesel users are impacted way more than petrol users. And that is why we need to listen to what Singapore's Prime Minister is saying, and we need to prepare for another 6 months or more of this. And we should be getting ourselves ready to subsidise major diesel users. So I'm talking here about manufacturers and distributors of essential food products. And it wouldn't have to kick in straight away. You know, the government could say, as soon as diesel prices go higher than petrol, you know, for example, they could say, as soon as diesel gets higher than petrol, subsidies will kick in for the big food producers and the trucking companies. Because the price of diesel, if you haven't noticed it, it affects all of us. Irrespective of the vehicle you drive, the higher the price of diesel, the more we'll end up paying at the supermarket. And if the government is serious about trying to keep some sort of lid on the cost of living, this is the way to do it. Because if the Prime Minister of Singapore, where we get 30% of our refined fuel from, if he thinks this is going to go on for another 6 months, maybe even into next year, then we have to make sure we're ready for when the price of diesel goes through the roof again, because it will. Do you agree with me or not? Is it time to ramp things up? Well, give me a call and tell me. The number you need, 0800 80 1080.
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5: It is 16 past 9. So, Singapore's Prime Minister saying he sees the Strait of Hormuz being a shambles for at least another 6 months. Do we need to ramp up our response to the fuel crisis? I say we do. And I think we need to, the government needs to make a plan for subsidising major diesel users. What do you think? 0800 80 is our number. G'day, Peter.
6: Absolutely not subsidising diesel use.
5: Why?
6: We have to reduce demand, and I know someone has got a diesel and they've stopped using it. They're into the petrol hybrid use of 1,000 kilometres a week.
5: Let me just clarify for you, Peter. I'm not talking about people who use have a diesel ute and just run around town. I'm talking about the food manufacturers and the big trucking companies.
6: Yeah, I hear what you're saying. Absolutely not.
5: What's the option? What's the other option?
6: Well, we have to reduce demand. And, you know, the Philippines, Japan, Indonesia, and Vietnam and Thailand are talking about getting fuel from Russia. But Russia cannot fulfill all the thing that has stopped. And, of course, the UAE is, you know, doing deals with Israel. And, of course, our Prime Minister and the rest of the West, including the US, and not acknowledging international law with respect to genocide being committed by Israel and the US sort of basically supporting Israel and genocide. So in the constitution of Iran, you know, that's going to be an issue with Palestine and what's happening in Lebanon.
5: Let me drag you back to something within a semblance of what we're actually talking about. Do you agree with the Prime Minister of Singapore that this will go on for at least six more months?
6: Absolutely.
5: And absolutely. You also think the answer to that is to reduce our consumption of diesel?
6: Absolutely.
5: The person listening to this probably thinks you're dreaming, because it's all very well, but the trucking companies need to get food to the supermarkets so that you can feed yourself.
6: Yes, well, the thing is, it's you know, by if you have something that costs more, you know, the old saying, high prices is a cure for high prices and low prices is a cure for low prices. So the thing is that we need alternatives, and, you know, Tesla have come out with their new semi, which is electric. I'm not saying it can be used on New Zealand roads. China's coming out with more electric vans and vehicles. So it has to be a response sort of on economics. And the idea of paying all the diesel for a truck and we're not sure about the supply, and, you know, Lufthansa cancelled 10,000 flights, and, you know, that there's more flight cancellations coming. We have to have alternatives.
5: Yeah, but I know, but that, look, and, you know, and I'll agree with you to an extent, but, you know, alternatives don't just pop up overnight, do they?
6: Well, they don't. But this government, as much as I think they're doing lots of things bad, it's a bad place to go, is subsidising the consumption of something that there is less of. That's the worst thing to do. It's going to force, we're supposed to live in a free market. It's not a free market because the Governor of the Reserve Bank sets the interest rate, but we've got to make it economic.

0: for EVs and other things to you know, take up the slack.
1: Yeah, but that's not going to, that's fine, but that's not going to fix the situation with the diesel demands and needs of the trucking industry, for example, is it? It doesn't take care of that.
0: Well, it goes beyond that because, you know, places around the world that, you know, use diesel to plant, you know, food and harvest food, it's uneconomic to do it. So we're looking at mass starvation, you know, right around the world. This is a very serious thing, and our Prime Minister is not doing the solution. And the solution is to accept international law and follow international law. And challenging the US.
1: Hold on, okay. Yeah. All right, Peter. Thanks, mate.
0: Right.
1: All right, see ya. I mean, lordy, you can't come up. By the way, did you see that on the news last night? They had that driverless truck in the States that did a hell of a distance delivering goods. I wouldn't want to be on a road with a driverless truck, just as an aside. But what we are talking about today is the government, in my mind, needing to ramp up our fuel response. And it's all very well saying, oh, we've got the fuel plan, got the fuel plan. No. What it needs to do is it needs to make the commitment that next time diesel prices are higher than petrol prices for a sustained period, it will subsidise fuel costs for our major manufacturers and our trucking companies. Because if it doesn't, we're all going to get stung. Would you agree with that approach? 0800 80 1080 is our number. It's 921.
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1: It's coming up 9:24. Hi, Ben.
9: Morning, John. Well, I think that guy was talking nonsense, man. International law didn't stop this happening. It hasn't brought it to an end. So it's toothless, mate. So let's not even go there. But, hey, just on this diesel, I think cutting the road user, or at least in half, just for companies, John, because, you know, at the end of the day, it's diesel-run fuel tankers that transport petrol to gas stations, so that'll keep the cost for petrol users down, and then also the cost at the supermarket. And let's be honest, you know, only 40% of diesel is actually used on the road. The rest is used in machinery and stuff.
1: Yeah, that's a good point. So it'd be...
9: You're only subsidised.

0: subsidising for it, you know. You're only subsidising a small amount of diesel usage, not the whole lot.
1: Although, let me test it. I mean, someone who's in farming will get in touch if they take, you know, exception to this. But I think from discussions, you know, in previous months, the farmers don't have the opportunity to pass on costs as much as manufacturers do.
0: Yeah, well, look, I know a lot of farmers, I know I've got mates of quite a few, they stocked up like I did, but then a lot of these are starting to come to an end. Like, oh, I'm due to run out next week. So
1: hey, hold on. Cheapers. I told you your drums have to be added to the government's announcements. You've got 50 fuels, 50 days of diesel, and Ben's down to his last few litres.
0: So I filled up the truck last night. I have to fill it up again next week. I've got enough for one more fill. So I've saved about, I worked it out to be about $1,200. My only regret is I didn't stock up another 500 litres, John. Didn't anticipate it to go this long.
1: You promised you wouldn't, eh? You promised. You said that was it, two drums and it was it.
0: Yeah, and I'm kicking myself. I didn't stock up four or five drums, but hey, hindsight's a good thing. But no.
1: But you agree that the government needs to be prepared to and you know, the mechanism for doing it, you know, it could be removing road user charges, whatever it is, but subsidising major diesel users has to be on the cards.
0: Oh, definitely. Like, I don't want to see what they've done in Australia, John, where they've removed the gas tax for everyone. And look, they're already over 4% inflation, John. Mm. So, you know, we've seen this in 2022 when Labor did this. And look, 7.3% inflation. We don't want to see that again, those levels again, John. I'd rather eat these for higher costs now than, you know, be paying a huge amount on my mortgage in the next few years. You know, let's just suck it up now and not have that pain.
1: Mm, although there would be some financial impact for the government, but I'll touch on that. But you know, that whole paying the $50 a week thing for low to middle income earners, that's just getting chewed up by the trucking firms paying more for the diesel. Makes absolutely no sense to me.
0: No, I think you'd probably be better off scrapping that and just focusing on the companies, John, and because that's going to keep costs down for everything.
1: Yeah. All right, Ben. Thanks for your call.
0: Cheers.
1: Okay. It's 9:27. Oh, Dave. Dave's right against it. I'll tell you why shortly. G'day, Phil.
2: Hey, John. How you going?
1: Very good. Yourself?
2: Yeah, good, good. You've said some stupid things, but this might be the icing on the cake.
1: Oh, brilliant. Okay, good.
2: Where do you think the money comes from for a government to subsidise something?
1: Yeah, I know. It would involve.
2: You don't know, do you?
1: I don't. It would involve borrowing. But let me just cover that because I planned to, because I knew I'd be picked up on it. This would be borrowing for a very specific targeted response, unlike the money that was splashed around, the borrowed money that was splashed around during COVID.
2: Explain that to me.
1: So what I'm saying is, yes, there would be a financial impact for the government, but it could easily defend it for saying it was borrowing to minimise the impact of increasing diesel prices on consumers.
2: Well, why would you do that?
1: Because I think it's a way better option than what it's doing at the moment with this $50 a week for the low to middle income earners. I mean, there are people getting that who won't need it. There'll be people getting that who'll be spending $50 on something else other than fuel.
2: Well, I agree. So take it away altogether. Take the whole lot away. Well, there's no need to subsidise anything.
1: Why not?
2: Well, it's a false economy. How can you subsidise something on borrowed money? You're not subsidising something. You're borrowing something.
1: Yes, I know. I'd appreciate that. But
2: subsidising anything.
1: So you just think everybody has to just suck it up?
2: Well, yes, and then if there are a certain bunch of people that's absolutely ruining, then you look to see what you can do with it. But you wait until that point, don't you?
1: Well, this is what I'm saying. You know, I'm not saying.
2: Why would you subsidise billions of litres of diesel a day? Billions.
1: Well, tell me why you wouldn't.
2: Well, for the exact reason I just said. Why would you? You can't borrow money to subsidise something with money you don't have.
1: You see, I'm not talking here about paying the whole fuel bills for these companies. I'm just talking about providing some level of financial support which minimizes the need for them to pass those increased

0: costs on to us.
1: No, they need to pass the costs on. We're the ones that are not borrowing to buy the products.
0: So you're quite happy for your supermarket bill to go skywards? You're happy with that?
1: I don't like it, John, but I've got the capacity to pick up a bit more slack. I don't want to. I had the capacity during COVID to do it, but they didn't do it. They just handed out money. And I think a lot of people have got the capacity to pick up a bit more. They're like, I don't want to do it. Of course I don't want to do it. I don't want it to cost me another $20 a week or $50 a week or $100. But there's millions of people out there that have got the capacity to pick it up for 6 months.
0: Yeah, Phil.
1: Not the government borrowing it.
0: Yeah, the thing is, Phil, is that look, I'm in the same boat as you. I'm not struggling to pay the grocery bills, but there's no shortage of people who are. I'd be interested to hear from them to see what they make of your assertions.
1: If you're not paying, if you have the ability, and I've got the ability,
0: yeah,
1: and the government borrows to cover all the diesel people who are burning up lots of diesel, then they're borrowing for you and me, and I don't need it.
0: But just remember, I'm talking here about manufacturers and distributors of food products. I'm not talking about the guy next door with the ute.
1: No. I'm talking about just commercial operators of large amounts of diesel.
0: Yeah.
1: They've got to pick. They've got to pass the cost on, and in passing the cost on, we then deal with whatever those issues are after that. But those are not subsidies for large commercial users.
0: All right. Hey, well, Phil, we'll see what others have to say.
1: Yeah. Okay.
0: Great call. Thank you, mate. Yeah. You too. I'm not swayed yet. Seems to me that if the government wants to be able to stand up later in the year before the election saying we have done something that is making a genuine difference in terms of the cost of living, this would be it. And it wouldn't have to kick in straight away. I mean, the government's already shown that kind of approach with the $50 a week subsidy. And once the fuel prices reach a certain point for 4 weeks in a row, bingo, the money stops. Well, the money could start once the diesel prices get to a certain point. And I would say off the top of my head, that point would be once diesel prices are higher than petrol prices again. I think it's a brilliant idea. Hopefully the government does. But what do you make of it? It's 28 to 10. Headlines are next.
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11: Dip, balance. perspective. 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
12: Yeah, Putin appears in some trouble. 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Surveillance systems of staffers are being bumped. A number of people are starting to die around him, mainly military figures. So there's growing fears of a coup.
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13: A high today in Christchurch of 15 degrees. The critically injured police officer among first witnesses to give evidence at the trial over the alleged murder of Nelson policewoman Lynn Fleming. Christchurch City Council expected to officially take first steps to rebuild parts of the red zone today. Belief New Zealand's strong relationship with Singapore setting a precedent on the world stage. Singapore's agreed to protect our fuel supply in return for New Zealand food exports. And more people falling victim to complex, sophisticated investment scams. Time stolen from young people. The principals pushing to curb school OIA burden. Read the full story, nzherald.co.nz. Christchurch's weather for your Tuesday. Morning fog or low cloud breaking up to be mainly fine before the cloud will return again this evening. Northeasterlies developing this afternoon as we make our way to a high of 15 degrees. It's 7 degrees right now. Now back to John McDonald.
0: Thanks, Claire. 24 and a half to 10. News Talk ZB. Canterbury Mornings. Brett, you say no, let the market sort it out. This is in terms of whether the government should be providing support for major diesel users. You say no, Brett. You say newer, cleaner technologies are about. This is what Peter was saying just before. You say it's just that cost is a barrier. The higher the price of diesel goes, the more economical the alternatives start becoming. You say the fact that most buses driving around Christchurch are electric is evidence of this. Are they? Are most of them? But some of them are, and they're brilliant buses. Thanks, Brett. Morning, Andy.
14: Everything that's going to buy now is going to go up in price. The people are going to suffer the most are the people at the bottom of the pile. Subsidise them, that's my answer. It's only a temporary measure until things come right in at 6 months or a year's time.
0: Yeah, but, you know, you could say only the people at the lower rungs are impacted the most, but... You know.
14: Well, they are, yes. Yeah, and everyone else has money coming in, and they'll just have to budget a little bit better. We know that there's going to be a lot of price increases everywhere, and businesses will just pass it on as they do.
0: And are you like Tony and myself, as I said during a conversation, the two of us, we are in positions where we can absorb those increased costs. Can you?
14: And everyone down from that until you get to the ones at the bottom of the pile can't.
0: But you can.
14: I will have to.
0: Yeah, well, that's the thing, isn't it? People will either. Yeah,
14: but the people at the bottom of the pile will suffer the most. They're suffering now, and it'll only get worse. And it's only a temporary measure, temporary sort of 6 months, a year ish.
0: Is there a philosophical hurdle in the way of you agreeing with something like this? Is that what stops you, or is it the COVID experience, the government spending?
14: I'm just looking at the biggest picture.
0: Yeah,
14: and that's it. And I mean that's the simplest solution. Everyone's coming up with things that are alternative this and such that. We're looking at something that's going to go on for a few months, and we can't turn on a sixpence.
0: Yeah. All right, Andy. Thank you.
14: Okay.
0: It's going to drag on. As the Prime Minister of Singapore was saying yesterday, the impacts, if not the war, but the impacts of the shambles in the Strait of Hormuz, we're going to feel them for at least 6 months, possibly even into next year. Which is why I think the government can't just hold up and say, we've got the fuel plan here. It needs to be preparing for doing what it can to lower the impact of costs on major diesel users. What do you reckon? Hi, Lawrence.
15: Hi, mate. How are you?
0: Very good. Can you go off the speakerphone?
15: Oh, yeah. Hold on. I'll just take that off for you.
0: All right. Brilliant.
15: How's that better?
0: Your tones. Everyone wants to hear your dulcet tones, mate. From the mother country.
15: From the mother country.
0: Yeah.
15: So, yeah, it's a bit of a conundrum, this. But now, here's the thing. I've been looking at this, and I think it could be a goer.
0: Yeah.
15: Is that, yeah, we can subsidise the diesel. In fact, actually, we can give a big check, ask for a big check from America, because if you look at the Treaty of Versailles and look at reparations that happened in the past, that because Trump went, my thinking is, because Trump went to war without the thingy of Congress, he did it himself, right? And he's caused all this trouble.
0: Mm.
15: You know, maybe we need to get together as countries and say, excuse us, America, but you owe us a lot of money.

0: going around the world. And I think people are going to start knocking on America's door saying, excuse me, you caused this. We need money.
1: Yeah, but the punters going to Pack and Save on Moyhouse Avenue today, they're not interested in that. Interested in is the life of bread being, what, a dollar more than what it used to be. You know, that's a basic stuff. And you've got to work out, well, how can you help the most people? Because we're all affected by it. I know some people can absorb higher prices more than others. But you just got to think, well, what can we do in a simple way that would minimise the impact on as many people as possible? And it seems to me that providing some support for major diesel users is a no-brainer.
0: Yeah, you're going to have to, because you can't go on like that. I mean, because we need to get bread. We need to get out of bread. We need to get stuff around the country, and that all depends on diesel.
1: Yeah,
0: you know, and if that means that we forgo like filling these ships up with petrol and aircraft fuel, then we need to sort of say, well, you know, we'll have less of that, but we'll need more diesel, you know, in that respect. So.
1: I see that the ferry prices or the fuel prices for ferries is impacting what they're charging transport operators. I was reading that today. Winston Peters is defending it. So that's another thing, which had me thinking, well, where do we stop? Do we include in this idea of a government support package for major diesel users? Do we include maritime fuel? Do we include aviation fuel? I concluded that we wouldn't need to include or shouldn't include aviation fuel in this plan I've got, because generally it is choice whether we travel on planes or not. Having food to eat is not a choice. We need it.
0: No, we need it. That's it. We've got to get the essentials. I mean, it's got to be sorted now, really. We should be way ahead of this curveball that we've been thrown. We should be way ahead of it as far as I'm concerned at the moment.
1: Exactly.
0: You know, we should add this done a few weeks ago.
1: It's all very, it's a very, I think the fuel plan, I've read through it, but I think it's very domestically focused, and I think that really it needs to take into account the bigger picture, and that Strait of Hormuz, man, what a shambles that is. Shambles. Thanks, Lawrence.
0: All right, no worries.
1: All right, thank you. It is 18 to 10. So Dave says absolutely not, and I drive a diesel vehicle. Well, Dave, this idea, this approach that we're discussing this morning wouldn't impact you. You wouldn't get a cent, wouldn't get a bar, because we're talking about major diesel users, major transport companies, trucking companies, manufacturers. You say a subsidy that impacts all of us is just a tax on all of us. You say the only result is a less than zero sum, as we also suffer the administration costs of any scheme. The way through this is to move to greener solutions as soon as possible and let the government do the best it can with trade agreements. Thanks, Dave. I understand moving to greener alternatives. There's been quite a bit of talk about that so far this morning. But as I've said, as I've kind of almost battered away that suggestion every time it's come in, is that, you know, you can't do that overnight. You can talk about it. You can declare intentions, but it doesn't make your pound of butter cheaper, does it? Thanks, Dave. 17 to 10.
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3: 14 to 10. Speaking of, mentioned a pound of butter, I see there's a bit of confusion with this butter that's imported from the States, and it's packaged in Christchurch, and it says in quite fine print, packed in New Zealand from imported USA butter. Well, that's very, from the image I've seen, it's pretty small print. It says produced by Dairyworks Limited, 719 Hallsville Junction Road. So, and it does... It does look like a pound of New Zealand butter. Oh, my God, someone says, how stupid you are. Hang in there, Richard, I'm coming to you, but I love this. How stupid you are. You're so into what the Labour morons would do, it makes me want to vomit into my own mouth. That'd be quite an achievement. But thanks for your feedback on that. Oh, Richard's the button. Rory, do your magic on the button. Thank you. Someone pointing out diesel jumped 10 cents yesterday. So see what I mean? Diesel prices, they're going to keep going up and down, up and down, up and down. And that's why we need a plan for next time they go up. Yeah, we'll just deal with those. What's that, Rory? Hold on. Just dealing with this funny old thing with the phones. No, it's not sorting itself out. Use the mouse. That's what I'm using, mate. Yeah. That's what I always use. Anyway, we will come we'll come back to you, Richard. Rory's gonna sort you out. By the way, I just must mention because I know he's going to another line, won't make much difference. All the comments about finding alternatives to diesel and alternatives to petrol, I must tell you that I picked up the 2026 Mustang EV from Team Hutchinson Ford yesterday. And I'm going to give you a little bit of updates through the week as to how it goes. But on first blush, absolutely, absolutely loving it. So we'll keep you posted. Morning, Richard.
4: Good morning, John. Yeah, we need something short-term as regards to subsidy. Long-term, we need not to be bothered with anybody else, really. On Stewart Island, there was a guy building digging foundations for a house, and he struck oil. This was regarded as a problem, not an opportunity. This is some mentality you're dealing with, right?
3: Yeah, when was this, though? When was it?
4: Oh, a couple of years ago.
3: Right.
4: Maybe 10, 12. But, I mean, no, there's oil gushing out of the ground all around there. We're making hydrogen in the North Island from geothermal power and then providing electricity for ourselves with coal. New Zealand has the world's largest known reserve of white hydrogen, which is, you just get it out of the ground. It's in Poison Bay, Fiordland. It actually bubbles out of the ground, well, bubbles off the seafloor. And we're ignoring that. We've got so many opportunities. The other big opportunity we have, the Middle East is running out of fresh water because they'd have no desalination plants because they've got no diesel. In Fiordland, in Doubtful Sound, there's 500 cubics of water.
3: Yeah.
4: Just going into the sea. Now, my father-in-law surveyed it to extract it for Greg's Coffee, and the government said no. And then about 20 years later, a company here in Christchurch decided to try and go after it, and the government said no. I mean, we don't even need to provide the ships. We can let them sail in there, and we just bill them for what they suck out. I mean, it's a navigable waterway. There are cruise ships using it, so I can't see the problem with the tanker.

0: mean, I love all the big thinking, and I'm always keen for a bit of big thinking during our mornings. But the thing is there is an issue in front of us, and you've got the Prime Minister of Singapore holding it up and putting it in lights, which it seems to me is a slightly different approach than what we've had from our government. Mm-hmm. Nevertheless, you've got the Prime Minister of Singapore, a country we get about a third of our fuel from, saying that he expects these disruptions are going to continue into beyond the end of this year, potentially.
1: Absolutely.
0: So, you know, it's all very well saying alternative technologies and get electric trucks and get your hydrogen and all of that. They carry on. It doesn't change what's right in front of us, does it?
1: Okay, well, what's right in front of you, 50K offshore, is a capped oil well. All right?
0: Yep.
1: It's just sitting there.
0: Yep.
1: You could tap that within a month. You could take the crude to Singapore.
0: Yeah.
1: That's it. I mean, you know, it's a huge oil well, too. It's probably one of the biggest producers New Zealand's ever seen. When they broke through, they had an accident, and they wound up with about, half a meter of oil slick. Thick on the sea, on top of the sea.
0: Yep.
1: It flowed so much they didn't even bother to flow test it. There are also six other capped oil wells around the south coast, which we're ignoring. I don't know what's up with Shane Jones. I mean, it beggars the mind that we can't actually get this stuff. It's so easy to get. They've been drilled. There's a tap on top. All you got to do is put a pipe on there and open the tap.
0: Tell me then, and try and do it in the most unbiased way possible, but it's probably impossible. Mm-hmm. Why would the environmentalists be opposed to that? Is it just philosophical, or what are the physical or environmental reasons?
1: It's philosophical. The oil's leaking out of the seafloor. It's not as if it's already spilling. I mean, the reaction that makes crude oil doesn't stop. It's still making it, and it's still leaking, hydrogen. I mean, it just doesn't stop.
0: Well, I tell you what, I'll see if we hear from a greenie, if they contest that it's just philosophical. Thanks, Richard.
1: Bye.
0: All right, mate, but it's 8 to 12. 8 to 10.
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0: Morning, Victoria.
2: Good morning. I just wanted to talk about the pet

0: natural and, you know, the damage to all our roses. But I thought I'd just focus on transport agencies.
1: Well, we are talking about the diesel. Is it? Can you fit in?
0: Yeah, it is. It has a lot to do with the cost.
1: Yep,
0: because I'm a traveller on Whānau Ora Services. We travel and deliver, transport our children back to their families.
1: Yes, yep.
0: Yep, and in that journey also we come back and we pick up the work with the parents and the systems and help them to relocate back to their children where they are. That's all at a cost.
1: Yes.
0: Running costs, yes. And then, like you know, I have high concerns for our truckies. Because in days of old, they had a transfer station, so all our truckies could go home to their families, beautiful life, absolutely beautiful life. They, you know, did deliveries, did the job, service New Zealand.
1: Yeah.
0: And every shop, no shop had an empty shelf, and no village looked barren, no town looked barren.
1: So what's your point, Victoria?
0: So my point is, the purchase of petrol was, I would say managed very well in the weekly budget of our companies and contracts. And the families got to, the driver, worker, working with wages, payday every Friday,
1: yeah.
0: They got to go home to their darling and take their darling out for dinner and their children. And you know what?
1: What?
0: It was nothing over $5.
1: Wow, well, that was quite a trip back in time. Thanks, Victoria.
0: Beautiful life, I have to say, my darling. We want it for everybody because it so can again. Amen.
1: Brilliant. Lots of love. Might need a cup of caffeinated coffee after that one. Craig David, because Rory's all over the birthdays. Craig David is 45 today. 45. Can I remember 45? Yes, I can remember 45.

0: If you're out there working hard, it's time to put down the tools and pick up a pie. Just head into your nearest Zed and show your Zed Business fuel card to get $1 off any pie. 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
11: It's 10 o'clock and 8 degrees in Christchurch. Kia ora, I'm Claire Sherwood. Labour is backing the government's deal with Singapore. A deal's been formally signed to ensure trade keeps flowing during disruptions, securing fuel for New Zealand and food for Singapore. The two have agreed to not impose export restrictions on one another. Chris Hipkins told Ryan Bridge on Herald Now it's a good deal and discussions started under the previous government.
12: There's a lot of mutual interests here that can be met for both New Zealand and Singapore. So it's good to see the government bringing those to fruition.
11: Also today, those who saw the alleged murder of a Nelson police officer will start being called as witnesses today. Senior Sergeant Lynn Fleming was killed after being rammed by a car early on New Year's Day in 2025. Hayden Tasker is on trial in the High Court at Christchurch, charged with her murder. His lawyers claim it was a suicide attempt gone wrong. He's pleaded guilty to murder, and not guilty to murder rather, but guilty to manslaughter. New Zealand Herald senior journalist Anna Leask says others injured, including police and members of the public, are expected to speak.
13: And of course we're going to hear from Senior Sergeant Adam Ramsey, who survived that awful attack. He's expected to give evidence early in the trial.
11: The trial is set down for 3 weeks. Christchurch City Council is expected to officially take steps to rebuild parts of the red zone this afternoon. Rosie Leishman reports.
14: The newly formed Otakaro Avon River Corridor Regeneration Committee's first meeting will centre around more than 10 hectares of land identified for potential rebuild. The committee will seek approval to test market interest, gathering information and perspectives. Social housing providers, iwi, charitable trusts and private developers are expected to be in the mix.
11: Mayor Phil Major says first home buyers struggling to get on the ladder could be first to pick, while local advocates argued the land should remain green space in public hands. Fears among passengers on a cruise ship in the Atlantic after multiple deaths from suspected hantavirus infections. The World Health Organization says one case of the rare rodent spread disease has been confirmed in a lab, and there are five suspected cases. Of these six affected passengers, three have died. One is in intensive care. Cruise passenger Jake Rosmarin made this emotional statement on social media.
15: What's happening right now is very real for all of us here. We're not just a story. We're not just headlines. We're people.
11: There's a widening gap between what people expect to earn and what they actually get. SEEK has found more than 8 in 10 workers expect a pay rise in the next year, but only half received one in the past 12 months. It also shows a lack of confidence, with over 45% of workers never asking for one. SEEK's Rob Clark says people should have open conversations with their employer, but be realistic about the current market.
16: It is obviously a pretty interesting time that we're in at the moment, with a lot of cost pressures. You know, that gap between expectation and reality may continue.
11: And investment scams are on the rise. NetSafe reported $39,000 of losses in March, rising to more than double that in April. Digital harm services manager Alex Yee says investment scams are getting far more sophisticated and often use fake endorsements from celebrities and politicians.
17: Investment scams don't just affect vulnerable people. Even experienced investors are often a prime target.
11: That's News Talk ZB News with Fisher Funds, investing in New Zealand for over 25 years.
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18: To News Talk ZB Sport, Wu Yeatsa has triumphed with his snooker cue at Sheffield's Crucible Theatre, beating Sean Murphy 18-17 in the best of 35 frame World Championship final on Sky Sport. Since the instigation of that format in 1980, only three previous finals in 1985, 1994 and 2002 had gone the distance. Wu, who has been anointed with his own Wu chant from the local crowd, has paid tribute.
19: At the beginning, I had a misunderstanding. I thought people were booing me. But then the staff told me they were cheering me up. No matter who you support, I think the love for snooker is mutual.
18: Murphy beat Wu in China a few months

0: back. He's paid an ironic price for one of his predictions afterwards.
1: I came out afterwards and said he will be world champion one day. It's just a real shame it was today.
0: Staying in the UK, and Manchester City have relinquished their grip on the Premier League football title race after a 3-3 away draw with Everton. The visitors came back from 3-1 down, having led 1-0. Jeremy Doku rescued a point with an equaliser in the 7th minute of stoppage time. City manager Pep Guardiola has acknowledged Everton's second half surge.
2: We were maybe not as much aggressive, the control, and after, of course, we gave away the goal, but after they come back, they make a proper English game, and so aggressive.
0: The result means Arsenal have a 5-point buffer, albeit having played an extra game. Wins over West Ham, Burnley and Crystal Palace would see the Gunners claim the title. I'm Nick Bewley, that's Newstalk ZB News and Sport to 10:05. John McDonald is next.
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4: Martagaz, great value LPG from Martagaz. Now, it is moderate to heavy on Main South Road between Pound Road and Horsewell Junction Road. Horsewell Junction at Shands is also slow. We've also got a bit of traffic, Rusley Road at Yaldhurst again at Pier. Brougham Street, you're going to hit traffic from Barrington through to Antigua. Switch to Martagaz, get a 45-kilo cylinder delivered for $156.
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5: Morning and evening low cloud, otherwise should be mainly fine for your Tuesday. Northeasterlies will develop this afternoon as we make our way to a high of 15 degrees. The overnight low should be 3. Right now in the city, it's still 7 degrees. That's Newstalk ZB News, Sport and Weather to 10:05.
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6: Morning. Just a reminder, Phil Major is going to be with us this time on Thursday. It's a fortnightly catch-up. I heard Phil referenced in the news this morning to Red Zone Housing, or land around the red zone, residential red zone, how he thinks it should be made available for first home buyers. That's talk about making things more complicated than they should be. But Phil Major is with us straight after 10 on Thursday on Newstalk ZB. Right now, though, we're heading towards 10:08 on Tuesday. Remember, too, the Queensland question will be coming your way sometime between now and midday. But we are, in the meantime, we are talking about the situation with the fuel crisis. And the Singapore Prime Minister saying after he met with Christopher Luxon yesterday, as he met with Christopher Luxon yesterday to sign the trade deal and to sign the food for fuel arrangement, saying that he sees the impact on consumers lasting months. He says the Strait of Hormuz is not going to be sorted out anytime soon. And you know what it's like. You know, in the morning, Trump can be sending signals that it's all sorted and it's going to be sorted by lunchtime. And by the time we sit down for dinner, it's all off. And the Lawrence Wong, who's the Prime Minister of Singapore, he was saying yesterday that even if hostilities were to end, it would take months for the shipping companies to be confident that their ships weren't going to be attacked, let alone all the insurance issues, everything. So he says, you know, Christmas, New Year's Eve, after that, that's when you can expect supplies to be being shipped at their normal rate as they were before the war in Iran. And because of that, I'm saying that the government here needs to be more proactive. And what I'm touting this morning is a program which would see the government subsidising fuel costs for major diesel users. And I would say there hasn't been a lot of love for it yet. Most people we've spoken to have either been just dead against that idea of subsidies, dead against the idea of borrowing money because of the impact it could have on the economy down the track, or they've been very insistent that the government needs to be looking at and promoting alternatives such as electric trucks. That's not going to happen anytime soon, is it? So what do you think the government should do? Keep on with the keep calm and carry on approach it's had up until now? Or do you think that it needs to ramp things up? 0800 80 10 80 is our number. Hi, Lou.
7: Hi, John.
6: Good morning. Yeah, morning.

0: I'd like to talk about hydrogen. I read an article a while back about trucks in Southland running on hydrogen.
1: Yep.
0: And I know, or where I used to work, we used to make parts for converting trucks to run on hydrogen. I think the guy, he said either 15 or 30% he reckons over that his life may be in danger. And I know I've seen
1: it. So what did you say then, Lou? What was that? What were you talking about there about life being in danger?
0: Oh, this chap that was doing the conversions to run on hydrogen, his fleet of trucks, I think they're running on either 15 or 30%. He said if he went over that, his life could be in danger. Oil companies aren't in favour.
1: Right. Yeah, okay. Yeah, got it.
0: And I know of one vehicle that runs on hydrogen. He's got a tank of water in the front, two electrodes in it, and it's running on hydrogen on demand. The only thing he had to do was put a bigger alternator on. The future must be hydrogen. EVs are only a temporary thing.
1: Temporary?
0: Yeah, definitely. Toyota and I think BMW are with them. Toyota have got an engine that runs on hydrogen, internal combustion engine.
1: Yeah.
0: Like EVs, they're digging up all the rare earth metals, doing a hell of a lot of damage to the planet. So Toyota are in the same mind as me.
1: What's the price of hydrogen like?
0: I don't know. I just read this article some time ago about trucks in Southland running on hydrogen. It's probably reasonably expensive at the moment, but it has to be looked at, I'm sure.
1: I mean, excuse my ignorance, but where do we get our hydrogen from?
0: From water.
1: No, but yeah, but where do we get our supply from?
0: They must have been generating it in Southland, because it showed tanks, big tanks with containing hydrogen.
1: Yeah, okay, all right. I remember back in the day when LPG was big.
0: Yeah.
1: Do people still run cars on LPG?
0: Yeah, I'm talking to a guy at the garage when I was topping up a month or so ago, but he said there was only about, he was heading up to Nelson, I think. The garage here at Redwood was one place, and he said the only other place was Kaikoura, and he had to make sure he got there in time to fill up.
1: Okay. Hey, interesting. Thanks for your call.
0: Yeah, it might be worth looking into this subject of vehicles running on hydrogen.
1: Well, I'd be interested if we hear from people who have a bit more intel on it. Thanks, Lou.
0: Could give names, but I better not.
1: Oh, okay. No, what do you mean you could give names? What, of people?
0: The chap that's got the trucks running on hydrogen.
1: Oh, yeah, you can give names?
0: No, I better not.
1: All right, okay, thank you.
0: Okay.
1: See ya, bye now. Hopefully we're involved in some illegal racket. People are disappearing in the trucks overnight. LPG, the old man ran his taxi on LPG. I mean, it was quite a thing. Because this is going way back, seeing this huge blooming tank in the boot. What is the current state of play with LPG in vehicles? 0800 80 1080 is the number for you to chime in. It's 14 past 10.
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11: 17 past 10, live action. Rory is investigating the costs of hydrogen. He's crunching the numbers, and I'll share them with you as you see. Because, you know, you don't want to go too early. Rory wants to get it right. So if you use hydrogen, you might want to share your intel as well. G'day, Don.
12: G'day, John. Hey, listening to this conspiratorial nature of the last caller, I'm really concerned for the mayor, actually, because that guy bought a hydrogen car.
11: Yeah.
12: And he and Aaron Kewen, of course, Councillor Aaron Kewen, have talked a lot about a local Christchurch trucking firm that has been working on the development of all sorts of hydrogen technology. So if it's a secret from the oil industry guys and they're doing it in hiding, then I'm afraid the mayor's let the cat out of the bag.
11: He'll disappear in that truck.
12: Oh my god, oh no, quick, someone find the mayor and rescue him.
11: Hey, he'll disappear in nightcaps or somewhere like that.
12: I'd say now I'm not gonna just get into that hydrogen argument, because you wanted to talk about fuel pricing and long distance trucking. Look, trucking for delivery of goods and services, probably on a packet of crisps in the supermarket, relates to about 5% of the cost of the dollar pack of chips. So that's 5 cents. Of that, less than half of it is fuel costs. Most of it is labour cost. So we're talking about a 30% increase on 2.5 cents out of a dollar. That is what you're talking about in terms of subsidy. When we start to break those numbers down, it's the wrong direction in my view. The real kicker for diesel inputs into that packet of crisps is actually that everyone else that's involved in the supply chain having increased costs on them. So just subsidising the movement of those chips from the Hawke's Bay factory to the Christchurch supermarket is the least of all the inputs. It's the fuel costs for the potato farmer getting the potatoes out of the ground, the transport to the factory, all of the processing associated, which means that as much as the plan seems very populist and ideal, when you actually run the numbers, I don't have any confidence at all

0: in what you're proposing.
1: What? And my idea of the government subsidising the diesel, you don't think that'll make much difference at the checkout because of the costs you've just outlined?
0: No. Not at all. Not the way I've heard you describe it so far, John. If you're going to subsidise diesel at all, then you'd have to do it across the board for all diesel, so it impacts all input costs. And then, of course, you've got a huge cost. And the suggestion of taking on debt to do that is, as other callers have pointed out, a complete fallacy, because at some point we have to repay that debt. So if the price is held down for a wee bit longer, then we're taking a really big gamble that diesel prices will stay down consistently and not spike up again. And never in history of diesel have we seen that happen. It spiked more than as usual, I'll grant you that. But it still hasn't settled back to where it was just 6 months ago, has it?
1: No, and chances are it'll be up again, you know, in a week or so. What I'd do is I'd do away with the scheme the government's got at the moment, this $50 a week for low to middle income earners, and I'd focus it more on areas and I know you can test the impact that diesel has on prices for consumers, but that's where I'd be targeting.
0: I disagree, John, because it's those at-risk workers that we need to provide a little bit of buffer for, but we do need to make that very clear that $50 is going to become $40 sooner rather than later, and then $30, because we need those people to transition forward to remove that subsidy as quickly as we can. And what that transition looks like is addressing their base income level to make sure it is at a competitive rate that allows them to continue to work, because this diesel problem ain't going away.
1: All right. I know you're into EVs, but you got any intel on LPG? Because I'm just remember it back in the day that taxi drivers, which what my father was, they were converting to LPG at a rate of knots. What level of use is there these days?
0: None, John.
1: None.
0: We went into LPG back in the 70s, and I remember those days because the guy across the road that my dad used to carpool into town with had LPG in his car, and I used to think that was a great innovation when I was 9 or 10. But the reality is I ain't 9 or 10 anymore. I'm 55, and new technologies have emerged which are a much better pipeline, John. If we've all seen the debates in the media about the LNG storage facility they're talking about, and we've all seen the debates from the left-leaning government that have said we want to stop drilling for more gases and we want to stop that gas side and the climate arguments and what have you. So that's a very, very risky area for anyone to endorse going down, because the minute we have a change of government, and we will have a change of government at some point, we all know that, perhaps not this term, perhaps not the next, but definitely by the one after that, they just don't survive in this country long enough. And the investment to do LNG conversions, LPG conversions, John, that's a long-term thing in a crowded space where we've already got hydrogen, as your previous caller pointed out, and the mayor's even got a hydrogen car, for heaven's sake.
1: Yeah.
0: And electric cars have won the race. I mean, I keep coming back to this is like the VHS versus beta debate. And I'm not saying electric vehicles are the best technological answer, but they've certainly won the marketing answer. They're in the market. They're available today. The traction of them is growing faster than anything else. The infrastructure all over the country for electric vehicles is going in, isn't it? Chargers, people with knowledge and how to do the repairs, all of those things. We're nowhere near the gate. I know one person, John, in the entire country, I know one person that owns a hydrogen car. And yet I know dozens and dozens and dozens. There are so many electric cars in my street, John, that you can't get down to the end of the street without seeing one parked on the road now.
1: Right, that's why the lounge lights are dimmed on your street, because everyone's

0: sucking up the electricity.
1: No, Dom. No.
0: Hey?
1: No.
0: Hey?
1: Stop spreading those lies and fallacies. Because the lights are not dimming, John. Orion has been so...
0: Yeah, I'm having you on, mate. Having you on. Jeepers.
1: On top of it.
0: Jeepers. Talk about EV drivers getting, you know, easily baited. And tell you what, I'm one at the moment. Thanks to Team Hutchinson Ford, driving that Ford Mustang, and I'll keep you posted on where the dial's going in terms of my conversion or my transition. It's 10:25.
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8: Dennis, g'day Dennis. You say that Toyota is very close to producing a hydrogen oxygen separator to fuel mass-produced vehicles directly using water. You say the only exhaust waste is small amounts of water vapour. Well, that sounds brilliant. Keep us posted on that one, Dennis. And someone else says they're sending a quick note on hydrogen supply. You say we get most of it in New Zealand from Australia. They currently have to burn coal to get the boilers hot enough to create the hydrogen gas. You say it's not as green as you would think. Yeah, that's the thing, isn't it? Stuff seems green. It's like those times when we talk about power generation. We talk about having generators, you know, off out in the ocean. And or turbines out in the ocean, and then people say, "Yeah, that's all great." But do you know the economic impact? No, the environmental impact of all the concrete you need, not so green after all. That's the term that gets thrown around, and as you're saying there in your message, hydrogen, not so green after all. Do you know what I reckon? And we'll come to this after headlines. I reckon people aren't as opposed to council rates increases as they say they are. I'll test that with you next.
9: If the mere idea of winter chills you to the bone, here's a welcome reminder that good things come in threes.
10: That's right. Jetstar flies three, yes, one, two, three times a week from Christchurch to the balmy tropical climes of Cairns. Tropical North Queensland is home to the Great Barrier Reef, the majestic Daintree rainforest that no less than Sir David Attenborough called extraordinary, and so much more. Take off to the tropics. Jetstar flies Christchurch to Cairns.

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7: A high in Christchurch of 15 degrees. Labour officially supporting a government deal signed to ensure trade keeps flowing during disruptions, securing fuel for New Zealand and food for Singapore. The critically injured police officer, among the first witnesses to give evidence in the trial over the alleged murder of Nelson policewoman Lynn Fleming. A small Mackenzie township weighing up security options after repeated vandalism of the community Christmas tree. And Christchurch City Council's expected to formally announce steps to rebuild parts of the red zone. Brain scans reveal three ADHD subtypes, including a most extreme form. Read the full story today, nzherald.co.nz. Christchurch is weather, morning and evening low cloud, but otherwise mainly fine. Northeasterlies developing as we make our way to 15 degrees. It's still 8 degrees. Right now. Now back to John McDonald.
8: Thanks, Claire. 27 to 11, News Talk ZB, Canterbury Mornings. Next time, a little bit of advice. Next time you hear someone banging on about rates increases, what I want you to do is I want you to go, now, let's calm down. Do you really feel that way? Are you really as opposed to rates increases as you say you are? Because I reckon people aren't. I reckon a lot of times it's just people say it because they think they have to say it, opposed to rates increases. That's what I take from nearly half of us. What about this nearly half of us being okay with the Christchurch City Council wanting to increase rates by just under 8% this year? A 7.96% increase, to be precise, 7.96. So what's happened is the council's done its consultation thing and it's found a split in the camp. How about this? 41% of people have told the council that they're happy to accept that rates increase. 41% said, yep, we're happy with it. And guess what? Another 41% have said they're opposed to it. That's what I'm saying. Next time you hear someone complaining about rates increases, check that they really are unhappy about it. 18% of people have told the council they don't know, which is weird in itself, isn't it? Because when it comes to paying higher rates, it's pretty... You would think it's pretty easy to know whether you're for or against, I would have thought. Anyway, the thing to consider with these results is whether people are as opposed to increases as much as they say they are. Because you tell me whether you're the same. I would have expected a vast majority of people to say they're against higher rates. I would have expected in this consultation process that the City Council's done, I would have expected, say, at least 65% of people

to say no to higher rates. But no, only 41% have said no. And 41%, another 41% have said they're okay with it. It is split down the middle. 41% are fine with the rates increase, the proposed rates increase, and 41% aren't. So is this, you tell me, is this a breakthrough of some sort? And what I mean by that is, do you think people are finally realising, you know, when it comes to filling out a piece of paper from the council or an online survey, and when you get so many people saying they're not opposed to a rates increase, does this show, do you think, that people are finally starting to realise that our local councils, and this is just not a Christchurch thing, but do you think that these results show that people are finally starting to realise that your local council can't run on the smell of an oily rag, and if we want it to keep, if we want our council, our local council, to keep delivering what we expect of it, then it's going to cost us more? Do you think that's the thing? Do you think people are realising that? Or do you think people are so punch drunk, if I can put it that way, from rates increases, that when they're asked about it, they don't bother complaining, or they just say, oh, okay, yeah, I'm fine with that. Or, oh, well, less than 10%. Oh, okay, I'm fine with that. Because, and I'm asking you that because I am genuinely surprised by these consultation findings.

0: keep on keeping on? Or are people just so, what is it? So, well, I said punch drunk. Are they so punch drunk by repeated rates increases that they think opposing it's a waste of time? Well, tell me what you make of this. The 50-50 split in the people who are happy and unhappy with the Christchurch City Council's proposal to increase rates by just under 8%. How surprised are you? And does it tell you that people aren't as opposed to rates increases as they say they are? 0800 80 1080 is my number.
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1: Direct flights from Christchurch to Cairns are now running three times a week with Jetstar. And thanks to Tourism Tropical North Queensland, you and a friend could be there escaping this weather. Next hour, so between 11 and midday, I'll give you today's daily Queensland question. And once you've worked out what the answer is, you go online to newstalkzb.co.nz/win, submit your answer, and you're in the draw. Easy, eh? So between 11 and 12, the Queensland question, listen out for that, then go online, submit your answer, and you're in with a chance to win flights, accommodation, excursions, and a whole lot more. All thanks to Tourism Tropical North Queensland.
0: Canterbury Mornings.
1: 19 to 11. We've freed up a couple of lines now, by the way, so if you're quick, you'll get straight through. I want to find out what you make of this feedback that the City Council's had to its proposed. This is the Christchurch City Council. The feedback it's had to its proposed 7.9% rates increase, and the fact that pretty much the people who took part in the consultation process are split as to whether the rates increase is acceptable or not acceptable. 41% of people, and I'm genuinely blown away by this result, 41% of people who took part in the consultation said that they're okay with rates going up by 7.96%. Another 41% said no, they're opposed to it. So I would have assumed that at least 70% would have been opposed to it, because how often do you hear people saying, "Oh, rates increases, rates are out of control," and you know there've been so many people saying rates are out of control that the politicians have latched onto it, and that's why we've got the government proposing the cap on rates increases to between 2 and 4%, isn't it? That's what the government's looking into, which I think would be a disaster for local councils. I saw Wayne Brown on Q&A with Jack Tame at the weekend. He was saying the exact same thing. And it seems to me that people, well, I was going to say people who are involved in councils and councillors, they seem to have woken up to this, that rates caps are a daft idea. But there are some councillors in Christchurch who seem to think it's a good idea. Who am I thinking of? Aaron Kewen, I think he thinks a rates cap is a good idea. And there are others. But it doesn't take long after, think about it for 5 minutes, and you realise that that would be disastrous for councils. I mean, what would be the option, the alternative for them? Borrowing more money? People are against, we're talking this morning about the government. You know, people saying you don't want the government borrowing money to subsidise diesel users. So why would you force councils down that track, which is the only option that's going to be left to them if there's a cap on their rates increases? But back to this consultation that Christchurch City Council has done, 41% of people are happy with a 7.96% rates increase. And I want to find out a couple of things from you. I want to find out whether you are as surprised as I am at that result. And I want to find out whether you think that this heralds some sort of turnaround or some sort of realization amongst amongst ratepayers that you can't just expect rates not to increase year after year. Because part of the problem too, isn't it? And we've talked about this before, part of the problem with councils is that they have no shortage, or they face no shortage of demands or requests for services from ratepayers and from the public. You know, people want libraries operating longer hours. People want, the rubbish collector. They don't want any changes to the recurrence of their rubbish collection. You know, they don't want any changes, and most of the time they want more, more, more. And you have community groups wanting money for this, grants for this, and grants for that, and you have community groups taking out council loans, and then the council turning a blind eye to it when they can't afford to repay the loan. I'm thinking about the community garden not far from here, just up off Manchester Street. I mean, that's been a disaster. Money poured into it, not much to show for it. But you know, this is what we expect of our councils, and we want grants for this and grants for that, and we want the rubbish collected, and we want all of this, and we want the pipes fixed. But somehow, some people seem to think that that can all be done without increasing rates. Whereas that's not been me. I've been very realistic. I'm very realistic about it. And this, the result of this consultation tells me that perhaps more people are joining the campaign.

0: women and are realistic and are accepting that rates increases are a fact of life. I mean, they're a fact of life, but not just they're not just seeing it as a fact of life. They're actually endorsing it, because that's what's come through in the consultation done by the council. 41% of people have said that they are happy to accept a 7.96% rates increase this year. Got some spare lines. If you're quick, you'll be straight through. 0800 80 10 80 is the number. Are you surprised at this? Do you think that it shows some sort of shift in public sentiment? Or do you think overall that councils, is it still your view that your local council, be it Christchurch or otherwise, is ripping you off as a ratepayer? And 7.96% cannot be justified in any way, shape or form. 41% of people are of that view, but another 41% in this consultation the council's done are saying it's fine by them. G'day, Peter.
1: Good morning. How are you today?
0: Yeah, I'm great. Thanks. Very good.
1: Good. I probably disagree with you with regard to the rates increases, partly. I feel that rates increasing with or around about the area of inflation is absolutely fine, because otherwise the effects are getting less money. But to have money over and above inflation within reason, I just wonder why. I mean, they're doing more, perhaps, or perhaps they aren't doing things as efficiently. I just look at it and go, I mean, I run a household and a budget, just like I'm sure you do. And if you go, well, I need more money. So you go to your boss and go, well, I need more money because I really want to buy that fancy fishing boat or whatever. I mean, we have to live within our means as individuals. And I think councils need to learn to do this. I mean, I don't know if you drive down Awatea Road very often, but they've just put in a crossing there with traffic lights. And I'm looking at it going, some white lines on the road called a pedestrian crossing, which would have cost a few thousand dollars, probably would have been fine. But no, because they have a lot of money, they go, we'll put in traffic lights. So they put in a full set of traffic lights with, oh, I think there's four or maybe even six poles, there's cameras, so people can cross the road. Now, I'm going, we need to learn to live within our means, and those kind of extravagances, I don't believe, are warranted. But because councils can put up their rates however they want, to some degree, they just keep spending, spending, spending.
0: So how come 41% of the people who took part in this consultation said they're fine with that?
1: I'm slightly mind-blown by that, to be honest.
0: Yeah, so am I.
1: But
0: yeah.
1: I do wonder, if you touched on that earlier, that people are slightly punch-drunk with it and going, oh, well, that's just what it costs, and the council need this money to make everything work. And as I say, I have no issue at all with them increasing rates with regards to, you know, roughly within inflation, so that the effects are not losing out. But over and above that, I go, well, why? Why do they actually need it? Unless they're dramatically doing some new form of something, why do they need extra money over and above inflation?
0: Well, I would say part of the answer there is the demands that we make of our councils and the expectations we have, you know? You know, we want things to stay as they are in terms of service delivery levels, but then at the same time, the costs to the council of delivering those at the existing delivery level, the costs go up.
1: Of course they go up. In theory, they shouldn't go up by more than inflation. So I go, once again, I come back. I mean, I pay $8,000 in rates a year, and I'm going, divide that by 365. And I'm trying to do some maths in my head on that, which I probably can't, to be fair, but it's, what is it,
0: 25, 35? I'll do it for you. What is it? 8,000?
1: 8,000 a year divided by 300 and by the number of days of the year, and you get what? Just under $50, won't it?
0: 1,000 divided by, this is gripping radio, $21?
1: Yeah, isn't it?
0: 21?
1: Yeah, $21 a day.
0: Yeah.
1: And as I say, I mean, it costs money to run the council. I totally get it. But I look at what our government are doing at the moment with cutting our cloth to suit what kind of money we've actually got. And I do believe we are, as a country, in that situation that we actually need to cut back and spend

0: And we had a number of years where money was spent like water on various projects of various value. And I think we need to be cutting back. It is tough out there for a lot of people. The 41%, I just wonder if people are punch drunk going, oh, well, that's just what it is. There's no point saying anything anyway because the council will do what the council want to do.
1: Well, right. Hey, interesting viewpoint. I'm taking it, just before I move on, that you're in favour of the rates cap that the government's talking about?
0: Yeah, probably. I don't know a huge amount about it, but on the surface, yes, I probably am. I think councils need to learn how to spend money within their budgets. I mean, look at the Wellington District Council that is looking to spending, was it $500 million on putting water meters in? Go and put some pipes in that don't leak would be far more important than actually this project. That, okay, long term, I'd be interested to know how long term it actually pays, or are they better off just to split that $500 million over their ratepayers and everybody pays the same amount, just like they've been doing for years, and then they've all of a sudden got all that money to spend on actual pipes?
1: Well, I can't answer that question, but I've enjoyed talking to you, Peter. Hey, thanks for your call.
0: That's all right. You have a good day.
1: Thank you very much. Thank you. Hasn't convinced me the rates cap's a good idea, though. Could there be anything dafter? You imagine running a business and then being told, oh, you can only put your prices up this much, despite the costs and despite the demands from your customers and despite whatever else is happening around the world. Eh? There'd be pushback big time, wouldn't there?
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1: That survey's BS, John. That's what Clive says. You say, I suppose the same people who voted in favour of rates increase, of a rates increase, work for the council and will receive a pay rise for it. Man, talk about conspiracy theories. You say, the only survey worth anything is a binding referendum, and then you'll truly find out how many want a rates increase. And Kathy's saying, do you really believe those so-called polls? I don't.
13: Good morning. Sounds like you almost just read out my text. It was someone else's, though. I don't trust our council, and I reckon they would have got a lot of people, workers and stuff, respond to the survey, be nice, say that you agree with it.
1: Oh.

0: Oh, no,
1: I don't agree. I don't agree with most of the ones that said, yes, it's okay.
0: It sounds to me, you, like me, you're really surprised by these results.
1: Oh, absolutely.
0: Yeah.
1: Yep.
0: So, I mean, but what does it tell you? Do you reckon more people are opposed to the rates increase than what this shows?
1: Oh, of course it is. And with the limits, government wants to put rate limit on, the only reason that'll be is because it's a monopoly. Most are controlled by the market. Rates have got no control, and councils have shown that they're not responsible. They need control.
0: And control is chopping them off at the knees with their funding, with their revenue.
1: Take a look at what they're spending money on and go, oh, well, hang on, maybe there are things that we can be a bit more conservative on. Or
0: can you? I've got only about 10 seconds. Off the top of your head, can you think of something that is the spending that doesn't need to be made?
1: Oh, with me, the big one, cycle lanes.
0: Here we go. You've just been.
1: I had to bring it up.
0: Hey, you've just been reading the talkback manual, haven't you? Hey? Sitting at home. Thanks, Alan.
1: I don't read. Bye.
0: Have a good day. Bye now. After 11, I've got a doozy for you. Man, I've got a doozy for you. And we'll see what you make of it, eh? We'll see what you make of it. Another birthday today. Same singers, there's always at least two having birthdays. Today it's Adele. She's 38. Seems like no time. She was 19 and putting out their first record, eh?
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13: It's 11 o'clock and 8 degrees in Christchurch, Kia ora. I'm Claire Sherwood. BNZ is warning of more uncertainty due to the war in Iran. The banks posted a 38% drop in half-year profit or a 6% drop excluding a one-off software write-down. Westpac's profit is up 4% but well down on the previous 6 months. Generate investment specialist Greg Smith told Mike Hosking, BNZ's concerned the war will cast a long shadow.

0: Fairly cautious, they're saying rising fuel costs are starting to squeeze businesses a bit, especially smaller operators, and they reckon credit growth is going to slow for the next few years.
1: In other news today, Singapore and New Zealand's world-leading fuel for food deal reflects decades of partnership work. The signed agreement will see Singapore provide us with refined fuel in return for food exports during economic shocks. The countries have also pledged to not impose export restrictions on each other. Former Trade Commissioner to Singapore, Zaina Jalil, says it's a world first in terms of a legally binding agreement around supply chain resilience.
2: What I guess it shows is an environment of global uncertainty, growing fragmentation, that even smaller economies like Singapore and New Zealand can actually influence the rules of trade.
1: The first witnesses to the alleged murder of Nelson policewoman Lynn Fleming are giving evidence in the High Court trial today. Fleming was killed when she was rammed by a car early on New Year's Day in 2025. Two colleagues were injured, one seriously, along with members of the public. Hayden Tasker denies murder but admits manslaughter in what he argues was a suicide attempt. New Zealand Herald senior journalist Anna Leask says the trial is set for 3 weeks.
3: We're going to hear from a lot of members of the public who had to take really quick action to get out of the path of the car. Other police officers and Senior Sergeant Adam Ramsey, who survived.
1: Meanwhile, a charge has been dropped against a man whose partner was shot dead by police in Christchurch last August. Officers were called to Clyde Road to a man armed with a knife threatening to hurt himself and his partner. The man was shot and injured, with the woman then shot and killed after she picked up the knife. A Christchurch District Court judge has granted a request from the man's lawyer to dismiss an offensive weapon charge against him. The Crown did not oppose the request. The shooting's still being investigated by the Independent Police Conduct Authority. Principals warn they're wasting precious school resource and funding by fielding dozens of Official Information Act requests. A mass request to 2,500 schools from a University of Auckland law student sparked action from the Secondary Principals Association of New Zealand. Jordan Dunn has the story.
4: The association is now seeking legal advice in a bid to exempt state schools from the OIA regime. Auckland Grammar Headmaster Tim O'Connor says some of them are valid requests from parents or legal advisers, but he says some are from vexatious individuals who use the system to push prejudiced positions and post responses online.
1: And a small Mackenzie township is weighing up security measures after repeated vandalism on the community Christmas tree. Twizel's tree has been damaged multiple times in recent years, resulting in more than $1,000 worth of damages. Local Democracy Reporting Service says the local community board has been discussing a long-term surveillance camera option, but there are concerns around privacy issues and the cost. That's News Talk ZB News with Fisher Funds, investing in New Zealand for over 25 years.
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6: To News Talk ZB Sport, Don Tricker will return to New Zealand rugby on a permanent basis as the governing body's high performance director. The former Black Sox coach worked at NZR from 2010 to 2018 in a similar but less expansive role. He'll start in November once he's finished commitments with the San Diego Padres in Major League Baseball. Tricker was involved in an end-of-season review which ultimately saw the removal of Scott Robertson as All Blacks coach. He was also a member of the appointment panel that recruited Dave Rennie as Robertson's replacement. International rugby coverage with Access Solutions celebrating 25 years in business. 22-year-old Wu Yeatse has become the second youngest snooker world champion, beating Sean Murphy 18-17 in the best of 35-frame final at Sheffield's Crucible Theatre. Since the instigation of that format in 1980, only three previous finals had gone the distance. Stephen Hendry is the only player to complete the feat earlier, aged 21 in 1990. Wu has paid tribute to his core supporters via a translator.
7: My parents are the true champions. Since I made the decision to drop out of the school, my dad has been my side. My mom has also going through a lot. They are the source of my strength. I love them so much.
6: The Manchester City boss Pep Guardiola has praised his side's resilience despite dropping what could be two defining points in the Premier League football title race. They've drawn 3-3 at Everton after a 7th-minute stoppage time equaliser from Jeremy Doku. City trailed 3-1 after 82 minutes, yet led 1-0.

0: the hour mark. Guardiola is content in the circumstances.
1: It's better the point than don't point, and it would have been better win the game that we need it at the point.
0: Arsenal's buffer is 5 points as a result. They have played one more game than Manchester City. Wins over West Ham, Burnley and Crystal Palace would see the Gunners claim the Premier League. I'm Nick Bewley. That's News Talk ZB News and Sport to 11:05. John McDonald is next.
2: 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Time saver traffic.
3: KFC's Katsu Bowl. Now, main South Road between Pound and Horsewall Junction. We've got moderate to heavy flows both ways. Again, Shands at Horsewall Junction Road. Or due to roadworks, Brougham Street, a moderate patch from Barrington through to Antigua. Bit of traffic there on Linwood Avenue at Aldwyn's Road. Level up your lunch with KFC's Katsu Bowl for a limited time only. A bunker's on it for time saver traffic and travel.
2: Weather with Smartgrass. Whatever the weather brings, your lawn still looks incredible.
4: Cloud clearing to be a mainly fine Tuesday, but that evening low cloud is expected once again. Northeasterlies developing this afternoon and a high of 15 degrees overnight down to 3. Tomorrow Wednesday looking mainly fine, northerly strong later in the day. Before that though, it should be 21. Right now in the city, it's still 8 degrees. That's News Talk ZB News, Sport and Weather to 11:07.
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5: Morning. Claire just saying that it's 8 degrees outside. Would you rather have 8 degrees or 29 degrees? Because 29 degrees is what it's going to be in Cairns today. And how would you like to go to tropical North Queensland? Keep listening. Sometime before midday, so in the next 53 minutes, I'll be posing the Queensland question. And when I do, you just need to go onto our website, newstalkzb.co.nz/win, put your answer in, and you're in the draw. That's all you have to do. Hey, I'm just asking for 53 minutes from you, and you could be off to North Queensland, you and a friend. Thanks to our friends at Tourism Tropical North Queensland. So that's coming up between now and midday. Right now, though, at 11:08, for me to describe something as woke, for me to say something as woke, it'd have to be, you would know it would have to be pretty serious, eh? Because most of the time, that's what I get accused of being. But lordy, this is woke. Man, I'm going to dip deep into the talkback manual here. This is PC gone mad. This is wokeness out of control. And once I've told you what it is, I want to find out whether you agree or not. There is a bit of pushback happening in some schools in Canterbury over the school cross country. Because did you know that the school cross country is being rebranded a fun run? Now, earlier this morning, spoke to the parent from a who's kids at a school in Christchurch, where what they do is the school decides who the good runners are, and they get to take part in the cross country, and then all the other kids get to take part in the fun run, right? So that's one part of it. In my day, everyone took part in the cross country, whether you liked running or not, whether you fell over yourself half the time or not. Whether you were one of the uncos, as we described or called nowadays, or not, you're all involved. You're all doing the cross country, whether you like it or not. Oh, no. Schools in Canterbury these days, and I suspect it's happening in other parts of the country as well, they separate the runners from the others, and the runners do the cross country in the morning, and the others do the fun run in the afternoon. But this is where it gets, really woke, off the charts woke. I can't believe I'm saying that, but it does. But this is something that really gets me, this whole discouraging of the competitive spirit and competition. So this school that this parent was telling us about this morning, where yesterday the kids who were decent runners, and Lord knows how do the teachers sort out the decent runners from the non-runners, I'll never know. So the decent runners do the cross country in the morning, and all the other kids do the fun run in the afternoon. But what happens is there's no placings, and there's no first, second, third. There's nothing.

0: And then the parent we spoke with told us that their kid wanted to know where they got and asked the parent to keep an eye on where they got. And then they came up and or they saw them at the end of the race and told them where they got, but it had to be all hush-hush, had to be kept quiet because this is the non-competitive fun run. And this woman's son was delighted with where he'd got in the I was about to call it a race, but I'm not allowed to call it a race, it's fun run. And this kid was delighted with their placing, but was not able to discuss it. It was all shh, not allowed to talk about it. All PC, all woke. Again, I can't believe I'm saying that. All PC, all woke. This is not a competition. This is all about taking part. And it's about kids being discouraged from being competitive and not being told where they finished and having to rely on a parent to tell them, and then not even then when the parent tells them, oh, great, you got third, fourth, fifth, whatever, they can't say anything about it. It's all hush-hush because you can't celebrate success. What the hell is this all about? And I tell you what, there's another school I heard about, and this is not in Canterbury. This is the North Island. What about this? When they have their cross country or fun run or whatever they call it, they have four categories. There's competitive running. There's non-competitive running. There's competitive walking and non-competitive walking. When we did cross country at school, there were some kids who looked like they were doing the non-competitive walking category. But nevertheless, they were involved because they had to do it. And I think I despair, and I can't quite put my finger on it why I despair, but I despair at this discouragement of competition these days. And I despair that not everyone is forced to do the school cross country. And I despair that not everyone is forced to do the swimming sports. We'll get on to that. That's another thing that really gets my goat. Because I think that we are doing our kids a disservice trying to eradicate the sense of competitiveness and competition. I think it's an absolute shocker. And I know it's not the Strait of Hormuz, and I know it's not the Middle East and all of that. But surely school is about setting kids up for the real world. And in the real world, I'm sorry, you don't have a non-competitive walking category. You're all in the same boat. You've got to compete against each other. And sometimes that means some people getting first and others not. So I can understand why these parents at these schools, some of them, are upset about these fun runs or cross countries becoming fun runs. I think it's nuts. Want to find out what you think, though. 0800 8010 80 is my number.
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6: 17 past 11. Morning, Kirsty. Kirsty is, well, are you putting me in my place, Kirsty? You said this woman's son is probably the type who bullies mine for his disability and his inability to run like other kids. You say, I'm glad there's inclusivity. What about this? You say, seriously, you're a bully, John. I'm not a bully at all. What I'm getting at, Kirsty, is that I find it, and, you know, some people might say, oh, it's a bit of a dinosaur view of the world, but maybe, well, it's my view of the world. And I think that this discouragement of the competitive spirit and this discouragement of competition, and not even allowing these kids to celebrate where they get in the fun run, I don't understand it. And the thing is, Kirsty, I mean, Kirsty, you're more than welcome to have a convo with me, but I don't think, I mean, there are situations where some kids, it's just impossible for some kids to do what other kids do. And you might say that when it comes to running, in your particular child's case, maybe that is the case, Kirsty. But I just think that we run the risk of eradicating the competitive spirit to the point where we're not doing our kids a service. We're doing them a disservice. Because when you get out into, and I know people bang on about the real world, but when you get out into the world, you know, some of those considerations are not necessarily there. And are we really doing kids any favour? I don't think we are. I'll give you another example. I might want to find out whether you think that, you know, schools discouraging competitive cross-country events and having fun runs instead, is that a good idea? Or do you think, like I do, that it's not doing the kids any favour, because in life you have to compete, so why shouldn't you compete at school? I'll give you another example, swimming sports. I remember it would have been a few years ago now, it was when the kids were at school, and I turned up, and it would have been intermediate? Can't remember now. But I turned up there to watch and cheer the kids on, and there was not hardly anyone there, but I looked and I thought, this doesn't look like the whole school. In fact, well, is there some we've got some gastro bug going on or something? You got some, you know, major absences today. That wasn't the case at all, because the swimming sports, they were voluntary. Now, I remember going when I was a kid, being forced to do the swimming sports at Moana Pool. Not necessarily fun. Wasn't the greatest swimmer in the world. Wasn't, you know, I was no Daniel Loader. But I did it, and all of the other kids did it. But swimming sports, that's another one where the compulsion has gone and the sense of competition is excluded to the ones who want to turn up and do it. And I think it's a backward step, and I don't think it's setting kids up for their future lives. But what do you think? 0800 80 10 80 is our number. Hi, Sharon.
7: Oh, hi, how are you going?
6: Yeah, I'm well, thanks, very good.
7: I was going to say, our school is amazing when it comes to sport. We have the kids that absolutely love doing things competitively. Our sports teacher is amazing. We have records for most of our things, so those ones

0: that want to go hard can aim to beat the school records. That happens in cross country, all the range of swimming options. We have a triathlon that happens every year for the seniors and the juniors right from new entrance. Everyone has to enter it, whether it's individually or as a team. Everyone takes part, even the ones that aren't very sporty. And everyone gets behind them and everyone encourages them. And it's great. It's great to see.
1: So are you saying, Sharon, that all the kids have to take part?
0: Yes.
1: Yeah. Yep.
0: Absolutely. And it's a huge thing. And they love it. They absolutely love it. Because, like I say, you have those kids that are ultra competitive and love to do their best and they want to beat the school records. And then you've got the other ones that know they're not maybe as good as other people, but they join in with their friends and they make a team to do the triathlon. And they just are out.
1: I think the triathlon. The triathlon. Everyone competes in the same event. Is that right?
0: Yep. Absolutely.
1: Yeah.
0: So you've got years 5 and above. They do a just under 100 meter swim, a 2K bike, and a 1-ish K run. So from year 5 to year 10, they all do that. Like I say, whether it's in a team or whether it's in individuals.
1: Yep.
0: The year 5, the new entrants do one as well on a separate day. There's just a duathlon, a run around the field, a bike around the field, a run around the field. The older kids, year 2s, 3s and above, up to year 4s, they do a swim in the school pool, whether it's a width or a length.
1: Yep.
0: And then a couple of laps around the school. Like, it's a huge thing. People absolutely love it. I mean, yes, there's those ones that don't enjoy it. But like I say, they can join in with friends and just have fun doing it.
1: Yeah, exactly. The person talking to us today, the fact that, you know, this competitive thing is discouraged, I just can't buy into that.
0: No, and I don't believe that either, because each child has their gifts and talents. And there are some children that are amazingly gifted in sport, and we should be championing that regardless.
1: Yeah.
0: Like, good on you. Go for gold. Do the best you can. Because those children may not be good academically.
1: That's right.
0: So encourage a child academically and tell them, oh, don't aim for too high because we don't want you doing your best.
1: Exactly.
0: Mediocre. Everyone has their gifts and talents. And we have to support each individual child's gifts that they've got.
1: Brilliant call. Thank you, Sharon. Wonderful.
0: Yep.
1: And just following on from that, it's not like the schools, as this parent I was talking to this morning, it's not like the schools, you know, when it comes to academic subjects, say, oh, we'll pick the ones who are good at it and they can do maths, and then the ones who aren't good at maths, they can play tiddlywinks. They don't do that. So why do that with your school cross country? Doesn't make sense to me. 11:24.
2: 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You don't stop because you don't have to. That's the genius of the Big Ben pie. So when you're deep in a mission and hunger kicks in, grab one. Big Ben, feed your mission.
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4: It's 11:27. Hi, Neil.
5: Hey, John. How you doing?
4: I'm great. Thank you. Very well.
5: Great conversations. Hey, some things that don't stack up. Comparing maths to cross-country. Mm-hmm. If you had math, every maths and writing lesson you had, if you then lined up the children in the classroom for how well they did in the maths lesson from the start to the finish, would be disastrous for our kids and their learning.
4: Right.
5: If every time we had musical instrument playing, we then said to kids, right, now, we're doing music for the term, but now we're going to make you have a competition to see who can play the recorder best. Not only would you, you know, torture people, but again, it wouldn't work well.
4: Yeah.
5: So we've got a bit of confusion here between doing sport, doing physical education, and the obsession we have in New Zealand with competition around sport. And it seems that we feel that if we're not making kids compete in sport, we're doing them a disservice. And then I hear people comparing it to the real world. The real world, in the real world, adults don't compete if they don't want to. In schools, you've got no choice. So whether or not you're good at running or good at swimming, we're going to say, nah, stuff you, get in the pool, do your two lengths, we'll watch you half drown because it's good for you. It just doesn't stack up.
4: Do you not see adult life as a competition every day, especially professionally anyway?
5: Yeah, but our kids aren't professionals. The adults who do professional sport.
4: I'm talking about people.
5: They choose to.
4: But at work, we're all competing with people, aren't we?
5: You choose to. But you know, when I go to work, I'm not competing with every person sitting next to me. I'd hope I'm not. I hope I'm working alongside them rather than competing with them.
4: What about?
5: I think we really confuse the real world with school, which is a compulsory thing where people have to go, and then we're telling them, and we're going to put you out in front of everyone and make you compete, and we'll see how that goes for you.
4: Yeah, but there are things. But there are also things in life we have to do that we don't want to do, and by getting opt-outs from events like, you know, the cross-country and the swimming sports, does that do any favours for the fact that when you leave school and you're an adult, there will be things that you just have to do whether you like it or not, and whether you're good at it or not?
5: But the whole of school is, other than that, there's an opt-in. You don't have a choice about what you do at school. You've got to go to school, you've got to do maths, you've got to do your reading, your writing, all your other things.
4: Mm.
5: There's just one element in New Zealand where we seem to think that if children aren't put in front of other people and competing, we're doing them a disservice. And I think that's really a naive view of children and in comparison to the real world.
4: So
5: you know, these are children, not many adults.
4: So you think that the schools that have the fun runs, you know, either instead of or as part of parallel with the cross country, you think that's a good approach?
5: We did both. We used to, I was a teacher and a principal, and when the kids did the cross country, they got given a tick when they came in, and they were placed from 1 to 100, and the whole goal was next year, see if you can improve yourself.
4: Mm.
5: So we want them to get out there and have fun as well. But I don't want to miss out on the kids who desperately want to compete, but I also don't want to put kids in a situation where the competition actually does more harm than good. So it's a bit of both end.
4: Great call, Neil. Thank you.
5: Okay.
4: Brilliant.
5: Thank you.
4: All right. It's 11:30. Hi, David.
6: Yeah, hi there, John. Great subject. Can't say I agree with your last caller, but this is a close subject. I've been involved in sport for about 11 years, coaching at clubs and in private schools. And, yeah, I've seen a real switch in the way things

0: things are working. I think it's 50-50 really, with people that do believe in competitive sport for children and those against. But from what I've seen working in some schools is there is this belief that, you know, the best way to moving forward with kids and them all being involved is to have them all playing together and mixing them all together, all mixed abilities. And what I've seen in the past is that the kids that do have a lot of athleticism and have been playing these sports from a very early age and are very super passionate, when they are mixed with other kids with different abilities, there is that, it just doesn't seem to work and connect, and I've seen a lot of kids get lost in the space through sport.
1: So are you saying that it doesn't do either kid any benefit, the ones who are athletic and the ones who aren't?
0: That's exactly right, John. And what I seem to see as well, I've worked through kids through year three right up to year eight, pre-high school, and I think that's where a lot of these sports the directors of sports and sports coaches at schools get it wrong. It's, I believe, at this time in space for children is where they need to be nurtured and cared for. And that's also the kids that, if they don't make the A team, they're in the B team. But these kids that are actually in the B team are the ones that need to be cared for, nurtured, coached together, and shown the skills that they need to stay within that sport. The kids that have the skill and athletic and are in these top teams and all training together, wanting to reach their goals as well, are all playing for the same goal, and they actually need sometimes less than what the kids in the lesser teams need.
1: Can I just ask you a question before I move on? And I've blimmin' forgotten it. And it was a great question as well, David. What was it? What was it? What was it? What was it? What was it? What was it? No, it's gone. Sorry, mate.
0: Look, John, the biggest thing just to finish on, I mean, now that I've moved across, because I've coached my children quite a way through, because there has been that lack of coaching in a lot of areas as well, but that's another conversation.
1: I thought of what it was. Can I ask you?
0: Sure.
1: So yep, I'm going to say that you assume that you're kind of in a similar age group to me. You're at school in the 70s and 80s?
0: Yep.
1: What damage do you think the approach taken then, where it was, you know, everyone in, whether you like it or not, what damage did that do?
0: Well, I think sport was a lot different back then, John. I think that kids played a sport. They strived to play sport. There was not, you know, the big push for social media. I think parents have a big part to play, you know, thinking that their kid is the best, and then they go into these schools and there's a big push for parents thinking that their kids are the all of indoor, and, you know, emailing directors of sport, you know, the all that politicalness that is involved in sport, I think, is a huge part. But back when we were at school playing sport, we just got in there and got the job done in anything that we were doing.
1: Yeah. Hey, that's a great answer to the question I finally remembered. Very interesting talking to you, David. Thanks for your call.
0: Thank you.
1: All right, mate. I mean, parents in sport, that's a whole other conversation for a whole other day. That's the sort of thing you could start at nine and still need another, tell Matt entirely, need a few extra hours to keep going, if they don't mind. Headlines are next.
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6: A high today in Christchurch of 15 degrees. Banks wary of the long economic shadow left by the Iran war. Westpac's confirmed a drop in half-year profit, while BNZ has also recorded similar. A reminder, agencies that enforce high standards also need to meet them themselves after the resignation of the FMA chair following an investigation into concerns raised by board members. Labour is backing the government's deal with Singapore, while principals warn they're wasting precious school resource and funding by fielding dozens of vexatious Official Information Act requests. Twice convicted former Pets and Pats owner linked to new wedding venture. See the full analysis nzherald.co.nz. Christchurch's weather today morning and evening low cloud, otherwise fine. Northeasterlies developing at a high of 15 degrees. It's 9 degrees right now. Now back to John McDonald.
7: Thanks, Claire. 22 to midday. News Talk ZB Canterbury Mornings. Hi, Chris. You said there's a school on the east side who used to have the cross country at the reserve next door, and then one parent complained about the trees, so they stopped it there and moved it to laps around the school. I'd be intrigued to know, Chris, what the problem was with the trees. Hi, Renee.
8: Morning, John. How are you?
7: I'm great, thanks. Very good.
8: I had my twin girls have their cross country, I suppose, if you want to call it, 2 weeks ago on a Friday.
7: Yep.
8: They didn't want to know.
7: Oh, you're right there?
8: Oh, no, I'm in the pick and loaded at the same time, sorry. They didn't want to go. They didn't want to have a bar of it.
7: And what'd you do?
8: I said they were to go. I said it's fun. It gives them a bit of exercise and stuff like that. Unfortunately, I've split with the mother mid-last year, so she was more than happy to leave them at home and not send them to school and just push them through that. But I said that they needed to go. As far as I'm aware, she said she'd send them, but whether they went or not is another thing. But, yeah, they just decided, no, it's too hard. They don't want to run and all that sort of stuff. But cross-country is great. And as to your question, I think you said to one of the guys about going back in the, was it 70s, 80s?
7: Yeah.
8: I think it brought kids up knowing that there was a challenge, I think, in the world as well. I mean, it gets them ready for the world. Out there, your last driver or person on the phone said, you know, he's not competing against someone that he's working with. Well, I think we're all competing with someone. We're competing for jobs. We're competing for everything else out there in the world. So it gives them that competitive edge, I think.
7: I agree. I thought that was the interesting response, that he doesn't go to work to compete. And I'm not saying that, you know, you compete with your co-workers and things like that, but you compete to hold on to your job, don't you? And you compete to get your job in the first place. There's a hell of a lot of competition. You compete to get into relationships if you're dealing with a piece of hot property. But I mean, you know, there's competition all around you, eh?
8: Yeah, it's the real world, and that's what I'm setting my girls up for. So I just it's competition regardless.
7: And did you hear back from them after the cross country?
8: Sorry, what was that?
7: Did you hear back how they went or what they thought of the cross country?
8: From what I heard from them, they said they ended up helping out and staying behind and doing bits and pieces, picking up cones and all that from what they said and stuff like that. So I think they probably did enjoy it, but just that was the day before they just didn't.

0: 70s, but more particularly the 80s, it just never occurred to you, eh, that there was an option. That, oh, school cross country tomorrow. Oh, do you want to do it? It was never this. Swimming sports tomorrow. Oh, do you want to do it? It was never, there were no conversations like that, eh? It was just assumed you're all there and you're all doing it. And I don't see a problem with that, to be totally honest with you. It's 18 to 12. Leicester's
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0: Well, this is the moment. It's question time. And you know what happens when I give you the question. You need to go on the website, submit your the answer, and you're in the draw. In the draw for what? In the draw for the chance to escape to tropical North Queensland with a friend. Did I say it was going to be 29 degrees in Cairns today? I did say that. Just imagine that. Flights, accommodation, transfers, they're all sorted, plus a guided snorkel tour across three incredible Great Barrier Reef sites. And to top it off, you'll glide above Queensland's ancient rainforest with a return Skyrail Rainforest Cableway experience. That's all part of the package. So from lush rainforest canopy to the open ocean in a single day, North Queensland is one of the rare places on Earth where you can move between two UNESCO World Heritage Sites, an ancient rainforest, and the world's largest coral reef, side by side to each other. So, to get yourself in the draw, you need to go online and you need to submit your answer to this question. Which World Heritage Area meets the Great Barrier Reef directly in North Queensland? So which World Heritage Area meets the Great Barrier Reef directly in North Queensland? Go to newstalkzb.co.nz/win. You'll see the image, click on that, submit your answer, and you are in the draw. And I could be giving you a call on the blower on Friday to say that you and a friend are off to tropical North Queensland. Thanks to our friends at Tropical North Queensland, or Tourism Tropical North Queensland. And there'll be another chance to win tomorrow. But today's question, which World Heritage Area meets the Great Barrier Reef directly in North Queensland?
14: Canterbury Mornings.
0: Hey, Rich.
15: Just give me the call on Friday, John. There you go.
0: No, you need to stay. You need to stay in Christchurch and keep those gardens looking brilliant. You've got a duty.
15: Yeah, I've got a duty. Yep. I've got a duty. Yes, I do.

0: I kind of struggle with that. One of your callers that says, oh, well, you know, when you're talking about kids at school compared to life, I mean, I'm sorry, that just doesn't wash with me, because when you're at school, you learn life skills, John. And, you know, this school, you know, as you say, the old woke, it is woke. I mean, it's PC. It's just, oh, let's try not to upset kids because we don't want to put, you know, competition in front of them because, you know, if kids start crying, I mean, that's everywhere, John. I mean, these kids are going to learn at some stage in their life when they're doing sports at school or, you know, whether it's rugby, whether it's cricket, whether it's, you know, choir or whatever, when you're all debating, you know, there's going to be someone that wins and there's going to be losers. And I think that's a good thing for kids to learn, that it's not all lollipops and candy canes when you're growing up, that you're not going to win all the time. You know, if you just think it's just, if we're not going to make them compete, then I just feel like you're just, you know, you're enabling them, you're cuddling them too much because you're just, you're too sensitive because of a kid might cry.
1: I mean, I'll give you, you know, an example that this kid who was in the fun run, not the cross country at his school, he wasn't in there with the big runners, but he still wanted to know where he got, and he still wanted to know his placing. Yeah. And then when he was told it, but sort of undercover, sort of whispered, sort of shh, this is where you got, he still wasn't able to celebrate it. It was actually the best, better than he expected. But it was all. Oh no, this is not the event where you celebrate this, because we don't have, you know, people who get first, second, third in this race. You know, it's just yeah, not right.
0: Imagine if that was Daniel Loader or any of those athletes when they were younger saying, I want to strive to become... Like, use Michael Jordan as an example.
1: Oh, well, there's a leap.
0: Yeah, no, but I mean, you go look at the amount of times he hasn't been able to get to where he is. He's lost. He hasn't got into certain teams, and he keeps trying and trying, and look what happened to him. It's just every athlete has gone through, you know, they've missed on the cuts and stuff, so, and they come back. Like, as you say, that example, that boy, or, you know, running where he wanted to know where he got, he might want to come back next year and be like, right, whether I was 20th, I'm going to try and be 13th or 10th.
1: Yeah, or I'm going to
0: schools these days, I've got to stop with this whole PC. Just you know, it's, you're not helping kids. You're just enabling them. You're not making it. If a kid cries, so be it. That's life.
1: I'm looking forward to your kids getting to school, Rich, and you getting in there and poking your nose in and telling them what's
0: wrong. It's all about just having communication with your kids and just saying, hey, where there's a competition, just, you know, I talk to my girl's 5 year old. She started school. I talk to her and say, hey.
1: Oh, is she at school already? Hey. Is she at school already?
0: Yeah, but I mean, they haven't had any, any competitions yet. I mean, she's only 5.
1: Yeah.
0: But it's just, you know, I think it's just a way of just parents just having a chat to their kids saying, hey, you know, you're not going to win everything, but just try your best, and we'll still love you, yeah?
1: Yeah, we'll still love you. That's kind. Hey, thanks, Rich. See you. Bye now. Is that what Andre Agassi wasn't told by his old man? Hi, Tony.
2: Yeah, g'day. I just wanted to say that the purpose of calibrated competition at schools is to keep the kids safe so they don't compete above the level that they can actually compete. So for example, if it was the high jump, if a child can only jump 1.5, but can't safely jump 1.8, well, then they don't compete in that grade, because otherwise they're going to hurt themselves.
1: Yeah,
2: it's really important.
1: Do you think we're at risk of at risk? Do you think we're overthinking things like this these days?
2: I think so, and I think a lot of people are saying stuff about the 70s and 80s that aren't true, who weren't there. We didn't have to go and compete in things if we really didn't want to. We were expected to.
1: Oh, what soft school did you go to, Tony?
2: Oh, I went to Stratford High School.
1: Where?
2: Stratford High School, that's in Taranaki.
1: But, oh, yeah.
2: Well, we did compete, and we had fun on the athletics days and that. And sometimes they would mix grades. Occasionally they would do it, but only if you wanted to have a go against, say, for example, in the sprinting, against someone who was obviously a lot faster, somebody who could compete in a regional level,

0: we actually would get a go at that. But it was just to see how good they were. You know what I mean? It was just to experience competing with the ones that were really good to see what it was like.
1: Yeah.
0: But yeah, the purpose of competition in schools, it's not to prepare kids for the real world. It's to give them realistic expectations of themselves.
1: So are you saying that the competitive things, you know, and competitive activities at school, because it's not just sports, of course, but are you saying competitive activities are more for the here and now as opposed to preparing the kids for the future? That's your take.
0: That is a really good way of putting it. And if I could go back to an example I've used before and blah, blah, blah, but I went in the South Island Masters Games and I got 2 gold medals and I got 2 silver medals.
1: Right.
0: Now, the gold medals I got, I was the only one in the race. And the And the silver medals I got, there was 2 of us.
1: Didn't they give you the silver and the bronze as well?
0: No, but I was wrapped. I was wrapped because I was never, ever going to get a gold medal swimming ever. And I thought it was brilliant. And the funny thing is, John, is that my swimming has never gone back to what it was before I did that. My swimming has always been better. It took my swimming to the next level just doing that.
1: Doesn't that make it a participation medal?
0: Yeah, I guess so.
1: No, I'm not going to steal it from you. You got gold, mate. That was brilliant. You would have been on all the results and everything.
0: I was.
1: Whereabouts was it?
0: It was in Blenheim.
1: Yeah, because they have a bit of an ease up at those games, don't they?
0: Yeah, I didn't go to that.
1: Oh. You didn't go to the knees up wearing your medal. I mean, they would have been, they would have been throwing themselves at you, mate. That's what I've heard about the Masters Games. Thanks, Tony.
0: Okay, bye.
1: Hey, bye now. Tony would have been the master of the evening, strolling in there with his gold medal, and he wouldn't have. Who got second? Did I? I don't know. Some other has-beens. I got gold. Tony, 7 to 12.
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1: Evan's just been to the Hallsville School cross country. The kids had the option of joining in the competitive age group run or on the fun run at the end. They didn't all have to compete to win, but participation was compulsory. And you.

0: you think it's a great way of getting them to have a go. Thanks, Evan. Hi, Anne. We've got about 30 seconds.
1: Oh, yes. Well, I think we can trust the teachers of today to have enough sensitivity to look after the ones that haven't been blessed like I was with the physique to be athletic.
0: Oh, here we go. You're like,
1: and
0: you're
1: I
0: like
1: have
0: Tony.
1: Many in my descendants, and one a physical education teacher. I told him to go easy on the fat girls in the gym.
0: Brilliant.
1: And they gave him a hell of a time. And then when he left, they gave him a box of chocolates and apologised.
0: All right. Thank you, Anne. It's a brilliant way to finish. By the way, if you're parking on the bike lane on Cranford Street, the council's going to crack down. Been turning a blind eye for the last 5 years. How the hell have I been doing? Hey, Rory, thanks for making everything happen today. Thanks to you for listening. We're back at 9 tomorrow. Till then, have nothing but a fantastic day.

0: 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Quick trip to town?
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10: It's midday and still 8 degrees in Christchurch. Kia ora, I'm Claire Sherwood. A New Zealander is on board the cruise ship in the Atlantic, where a rare infection is thought to have killed a handful of people. Hantavirus is spread by rodents and suspected to have killed 3 and infected 3 others. The ship is anchored off Cape Verde with no one yet allowed to disembark. Auckland University infectious diseases expert Mark Thomas told Ryan Bridge today, unless there's an explosion of rodents on board, remaining passengers should be okay.
11: I would think it's more likely that there's been a few rodents on the boat that have had it, got on who knows where, and have transmitted to a couple and to a couple of crew members as well.
10: Also today, Labour's leader reckons David Seymour hasn't thought through the details of ACT's immigration policy. ACT is campaigning on levying temporary work visa holders $6 a day to fund infrastructure, saying it'll raise around $80 million a year. The policy also cracks down on overstayers and demands greater English fluency. Chris Hipkins claims the levy could cost Kiwis.
12: If